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11: It's perfect and fun and we are healthy and go to school with no problems.
3: All right, friends, welcome in. Those are the future return on investment of children that already have had souls invested into them. And the good news this Memorial Day weekend and into the unofficial start of summer is my friend Tom Lewis with Cross International. It's Big Wave Dave, David James, brother. We could take our gifts right now and a simple gift of $62. And we just heard it. We have a future and no problem. You know?
12: Yes, oh, I love the kiddos. And you know what? That's what your gift does when you give. We're going to give you a number and give you an update in our campaign. But, guys, I love the transformation. These are children that are hopeful.
3: Yes.
12: These are children that someday they trust that the Lord Jesus is going to provide a way for them to get them out of this incredible cycle of poverty. And that's what your gift does. It transforms children. It literally ends their suffering. It gets them out of that incredible cycle of poverty that, frankly, they're stuck in. Unless you and I do our part, according to God's word, to step up and literally support the poorest of the poor, the least of these, as described in Matthew. And when we do that, we've done it unto our Father, right? That's what the Bible says in Matthew.
3: That's right.
12: When you've done it unto the least of these, you've done it unto me. And so, guys, this work is not in vain. First of all, you are impacting specific children earmarked by our ministry leaders on the ground with Cross International. Many of them, by the way, Dave, partners for 25 years on the ground there in Africa. Incredible partnerships, long-time partnerships, and they're just doing incredible work. In fact, over the last fiscal year with Cross International, 147,000 children impacted. Praise God. Woo! You know why? Because of Friends Like You.
3: Yes.
12: Friends Like You. So I want to give you a number. We're excited to have you jump on board this Memorial Day weekend. Here's the number, 877-539-0064. 877-539-0064. On the web, you can give there as well at WAVA.com. I love this opportunity this weekend. And I think we're speaking, Dave, to a lot of friends that are thinking, first of all, you've got loved ones on your heart, right, this Memorial Day weekend.
3: Right.
12: And I'm wondering how many of you listening, not only in the district, but around the country on XM, I'm wondering how many of you go out and you take flowers to grave sites and all that kind of thing. I know in our family we do it.
3: Yes.
12: For our parents and extended family members, we do it. I know a lot of us do that. Let me suggest another way this weekend that you can make a real kingdom impact. You know, one of the things that kind of upsets me is when we get a windstorm where I live, we get a lot of wind. It blows the flowers off the grave, right? It's

0: Oh my gosh, we better get back out there and get the flowers back by the headstones, right? And sure enough, we get out there and they've blown all over the place, right? Let me give you another way that you can make a kingdom impact and honor your loved ones with a memorial gift this weekend, and literally maybe even share that you're giving in honor of when you call or when you make your web gift. I just want to encourage your heart that way. Maybe it's a $500 gift. Maybe it's a $1,000 leadership gift. We're going to need a lot of those partnerships in the coming days this weekend. Whenever you're listening, guys, if you can do that, what a beautiful gift that would be. So maybe it's that memorial gift, or Dave, we've been actually talking a lot about the Gideon gift. Mm. Gideon's 300 warriors, right? We've got a gift. It's called the Gideon gift. It's $300. That is a family of five. That's five children, Dave, impacted with a $300 gift.
1: And it's a simple phone call, Tom and friends. You know, $62 starts with one. As Tom mentioned, $300 would be that Gideon gift for five children. And if we could see an outpouring of love, we have about 600 children that are in critical need. And ladies and gentlemen, the urgency is here with these children. And the number is 877-539-0064. 877-539-0064. 877-539-0064. You can also click the Cross International banner, WAVA.com. Safe and secure there. And Tom, we have about 600 children in urgent need, and time is of the essence because these children have no fresh, clean water. They're dying of malnutrition. They've been eating garbage, stop eating that ding dong, stop eating the Twinkies. We're not talking garbage like that.
0: Right.
1: We're talking literal trash they're eating.
0: Exactly right. I think a lot of people understand the critical need that exists. I was sharing recently about Malawi. Our work, of course, in this campaign is Malawi, Zambia, Uganda. I don't know if you guys listening recognize that or even know this. Malawi is one of the four poorest nations on the globe. They're one of the four hardest hits nation on the globe with poverty. You can check that out. You can check that. We just had a World Wide Web. We can learn that information, right?
1: Right.
0: But guys, literally, Malawi is one of the hardest hit countries because of a number of things. One is the incredible lack of infrastructure in the nation. That's number one. And so even if they were able to grow crops, they don't have that infrastructure to be able to transport and truck them and all that kind of stuff. That's missing from Malawi. But then you're impacted by weather, typhoons, and literally, guys, drought. And then you get flooding in some parts of the nation. And it's been rough, rough, rough for these dear friends and these families and children. And as you know, the children are the ones that suffer the most. And so Dave said it, we've got remaining in our campaign about 600 critical need children. We're grateful for a good start. I do want to thank real quick, Dave, if we can, before we give him the number, I want to thank our friend Jerrica. God bless you. Jerrica. A gift to rescue a child. It looks like Edric. Thank you so much. $100 gift. Edgar, thank you, my friend. Your gift for one child. Two children. That's Edgar. Sheila checking in with us. God bless you, Sheila. Thank you. I want to thank Teresa. She said, I can take four of those children. Thank you. God bless you. Here's another friend, Kevin. He's rescuing two children.
2: Kevin.
0: Family of five from Ruthell. Love that name. Thank you. Rescuing five children. And one more I've got to thank. Sheila said, you know what? God has blessed me. I will bless 10 beautiful Sheila. Children. Thank you, guys. God bless you. Now, this is how we're going to get the work done. This Memorial Day weekend, how many of you would sacrificially commit a gift of 10 children like Sheila just did a little bit ago, a $620 gift? How many can do that? In our campaign with 600 children left, guys, we've got a lot of work to do this Memorial Day weekend. What has God blessed you with? Not has he blessed you, but how has he blessed you? Mm. And what has he blessed you with that you could share a portion of to lift up these little ones in Jesus' name? I love the Gideon gift. That's a $300 gift. That's a family of five. A lot of friends have given that gift so far in our campaign. I love the gift for 10 children. I love that. Now, I want to encourage you this way before Dave gives you the number. Real quick, could you be one of 10 in the next few minutes that would prayerfully consider rescuing a child a month, every single month? And for most of us, you probably won't even miss it. It's a $62 gift for each child, but over the course of the next 12 months, you save the lives of 12. Could you be one of 10 to prayerfully consider that? So Dave's going to give you the number and the way to give, asking you just to pray, but to take action quickly. Right, Dave?
1: 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It's Big Wave Dave along with Tom Lewis, Cross International, as we partner to get these 600 children, Malawi, Zambia, and Uganda, out of the precipice of death and into a future and hope. And we're going to hear more from the children in just a bit. But as Tom mentioned, $300 would be that Gideon gift. 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You can also let the operator know that you want to do this in honor of maybe you have someone in your family that gave their all for our freedom in our country.
0: Yes.
1: And you want to honor them. Please, we want to see that note and honor them with you and a heart of gratitude we have. As Tom mentioned, you can even let the operator know if you want to do this even in honor of a loved one who perhaps did not serve, but you're missing this weekend. 877-539-0064. Also, WAVA.com. 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The Cross International banner is there. You can also honor those in your family that gave their all for our freedoms. Tom, we are in our gift. We are actually doing that. We're giving our gift to give freedom from malnutrition, from trauma,
0: yes.
1: from hatred, from radical ideologies all across Africa, in Uganda, Malawi, Zambia, all that you just mentioned, the drought, disease, all the pestilence there, war. And so we are liberating in freedom, giving them in Jesus' name every bite, every drink of water, the Bible, the education, becoming bilingual. As we heard at the top of the program, the children have a future and hope, and that otherwise would not have been.
0: You know, I think about the word sustainable growth and impact. And guys, literally, when you give, it's not just a Band-Aid approach to poverty with Cross International. Never has been. Never has been. Our partners are committed to long-term development, long-term care, feeding, providing clean water wells, guys. And that's exactly part of what your gift provides, is food for a year and clean water wells in villages. And when we do that, we are able to sustain life, right? Can you imagine a village like Tanganyika Village that has never, at one point, never had a clean water well? That is one of our key partners. In fact, we're going to hear from Dr. Victor. I want to introduce you to this gentleman, incredible, incredible man. And when you listen, you're going to hear his accent. But guys, let me just give you a quick background, real quick, on Dr. Victor. We have been a partner with them for many years. And you will hear him say, if it were not for Cross partners and donors, we would not be even in existence. Here's Dr. Victor right from Malawi.
2: We do not have any other donor. It's only Cross International. So you can imagine, if anything happened to Cross, we will be the first to be impacted badly. One thing that we love about Cross is the Christianness of Cross. The fact that we can express our Christianity in the program is number one priority for us.
0: Yes, the number one priority is what? Sharing Christ. That's why Cross partners with Dr. Victor. He, his brother, and his sister inherited a little piece of land, a little plot of land from their mother when she died. They, with their own resources, guys, committed that land to ministry. They took their own resources, built the Ambuya Development Center, and now we are, because of your partnership, able to support the hundreds of children coming every day to that incredible development center committed to not only food today and water and teaching, Bible teaching, but guys, life skills, training life skills, and making sure that we put these children on a path of success in life with Christ. Your gift of $62 makes that happen, my friend. So how many of those children could you help? Is it 10 with a $620 gift? What is your best Memorial Day weekend gift? Honoring maybe a loved one? Maybe it's a $1,000 gift. I'm asking this weekend for someone that could step up. I know it's not for everybody. With a $5,000 Memorial Day weekend gift in memory of a loved one, maybe a family member, someone maybe that served in the military. And you want to honor that person. I have seen over the years with Cross International guys, friends that will give gifts and say, my mom taught me to be a good giver and always gave to world missions. And so in honor of my mom, I want to give this gift. I've seen comments come in. My dad was an incredible leader in our home and always gave when we had missions efforts at our church, and taught us that world missions had to be a priority. I've seen literally friends that gave and said, my grandmother taught us how to be good givers. And so maybe that's your case. You're listening, say, wow, Tommy, that resonates with me because my parents did it, my grandparents did it, my relatives did it, my friends did it, my pastor taught us to be good givers. What's your best gift this weekend? Could it be for five children that Gideon gift of 300? Could it be for 10 children a gift of 620? Could it be someone, a leader in our communities all around the country and around the district? Guys that could give a $5,000 or a $6,200 gift to impact for all of eternity the lives of 100 kiddos. Here's a number, 877-539-0064. 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
1: 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It's Big Wave Dave here. 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Time is of the essence. We have about 8 minutes that remain. Hey, Tom, Jimmy Dodd is the chairman of the board of Cross International. Yes. And I love what how he answers that question when we say, well, why does my gift matter? And he talks about what our gift does in Jesus' name and how it will forever, yes, change the little boy or girl's life or girls or boys' lives. Yes. But it changes our life too. Let's listen to Jimmy as he answers that question.
0: I love that. Let's hear from Jimmy.
1: Okay, here's Jimmy Dodd.
3: We have partners that are doing work that if you could go there to actually see these things face to face, it would change your life forever. Because when you've seen a baby rescued from the mountains of Guatemala and see a life saved, when you've seen a whole culture change in Nicaragua to go from slavery to freedom, I mean, those things that move your heart. When you've seen children being fed in Malawi, that apart from the food that we graciously provide them, their lives would be over. And so it's a privilege to serve them. It's not just us being gracious. It's us being honored to walk with them as partners. It's us being aware that we have been tremendously blessed, and we want to do everything we can to walk with them and to really serve them in the best possible way.
0: Jimmy Dodd, our board chairman at Cross, I love what he said, and I'll tell you guys what is so powerful. In this moment, you're listening. God wants to use you to literally join with us to link arms with our ministry leaders on the ground in Malawi, Zambia, and Uganda, and to literally, with your gift, no matter what it is, but with whatever gift God is laying on your heart to give right now, you are impacting children for all of eternity.
1: Yes.
0: And I love what a friend said to me earlier this week, Dave. They said, you know what? I'm giving my gift because I want to bring some of these children to heaven with
1: Amen.
0: Me.
1: Amen. Yes.
0: And I thought, that is so good. Because literally, guys, when you do that, because of the partnership of you joining Cross and our ministry leaders on the ground in Africa, that's happening. Because sharing Christ and winning these children to Jesus, guys, is a priority. It's the highest priority. But guess what? Can't do it unless we feed them. We can't tell them about the bread of life if they have no bread, right? You can't tell them about the living water if they're drinking water that makes them sick, even unto death. And so that makes sense, right? So as we give, as we partner with friends like Dr. Victor there in Malawi and so many others, we are impacting lives for all of eternity. What is your best gift? Woo. Is it for five kiddos at $300 Gideon gift? Dave, maybe it's 10 children, 620. Maybe you could be one of the two we've asked for in this broadcast with a Memorial Weekend gift of $5,000. Maybe it's $6,200 for 100 children. But I believe, Dave, before we give the number, there's at least 12 of you listening this important weekend that could share a $1,000 world changer impact gift. A $1,000 gift. That's more than 15 children impacted for Christ. Would you be one of the 12? You and 11 others. Dave's going to tell you how to give. Guys, thank you, thank you, thank you for your incredible stewardship, number one. Your generosity, number two, over many years of partnership with these great stations. Thank you so much. And most importantly, thank you for being obedient to what the Lord is directing you to do right now. Here's how you can give.
1: 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We have about 2.5 minutes that remain, but I want to hear from the return on investment of the kiddos once again. Tom, can we play the voices of some of these children that you...
0: Oh, I love their voices.
1: ...recorded? I mean, these children went from... Jimmy Dodd was just talking about the board chairman across, talking about it's a difference between a child dying and a child living and having a future and loving Jesus.
0: Hope.
1: So these are the children, guys, because someone like us invested in their life. And by the way, English is not their primary language.
4: I want to be a nurse. I want to tell people about God, and I want to see healing through the people.
5: I
4: want to
5: be a singer.
6: An engineer. I want to fix things.
7: I want to be a doctor to heal people who are sick.
8: A farmer. I want to have a good field full of maize.
9: Pastor, so that I can preach to people about Jesus.
0: Praise God. The hopes and dreams of these beautiful kiddos only happen when you give. Every time I meet with the team at Cross International, you know what the discussion's about? The first thing? The gratefulness of our incredible partners. You guys that sacrifice, that are generous, that step up on behalf of the least of these. I want you to hear just for a second from the president and CEO of Cross International. He's got just a special thank you. I want you to just listen to Zach for just a half a minute.
10: 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We thank you for your compassion and pray that he blesses you abundantly with joy, peace, and continued purpose. 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
1: Tom, we have about 45 seconds to remain. 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We'd love to see 300 children right now.
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1: 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And Tom Lewis, Big Wave Dave, Cross International, for these children, happy Memorial Day weekend. 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Tom?
0: Thanks. God bless you guys. Have a blessed and happy Memorial Day weekend.
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1: 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Tom Lewis for Cross International. 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
2: 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Francis Scott Key wrote of a flag that refused to fall. A powerful reminder that freedom endures only when it's defended. Now, a new documentary explores President Trump's fight to protect America's constitutional republic. 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Hear from Haig Seth, Rubio, Bondi, RFK Jr., Metaxas, Seculo, and more. Plus, an inside look at the president's task force combating anti-Christian bias across the government. 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
7: With SRN News, I'm Mary Rose. Defense Secretary Pete Hegseth urged Asian allies to increase military spending to counter China's growing power. Speaking at the Shangri-La Dialogue in Singapore, Hegseth called for a stronger, more self-reliant network of allies to stop aggression and preserve the balance. The U.S. military has stopped another commercial vessel trying to break through the U.S. blockade of Iranian ports. A U.S. official told the AP that the Gambia-flagged bulk carrier Leon Star ignored multiple warnings from U.S. forces overnight. The ship was disabled by U.S. aircraft in the Gulf of Oman and remains adrift. The U.S. launched the blockade on April the 17th in response to Iran effectively closing the strait after the war began with the U.S. on February 28th in Israel. This.
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9: That word holy literally means to be separate. 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
11: If you have your Bible, please take it and turn to Daniel chapter 8. And we're going to look there at what took place in the life of Daniel at the end of the 8th chapter. The angel Gabriel had come, and Gabriel was explaining Daniel chapter 8 to Daniel. The heavenly messenger had explained the meaning of the ram, Medo-Persia, the meaning of the he-goat, Greece. He came down to a prophecy in Daniel 8:14, unto 2,300 days, then shall the sanctuary be cleansed. Now, God had told Daniel, the angel Gabriel, something. Look at Daniel chapter 8, verse 16. Daniel 8, verse 16. And I heard a man's voice between the banks of the Ulai who called and said, Gabriel, make this man understand the vision. So Jesus said something to Gabriel. What did he say to Gabriel? Make Daniel do what? Understand the vision. Now, when Gabriel has a message that comes from God, do you think Gabriel is going to be very persistent in following through on the instructions of God? So Gabriel begins to explain the vision to Daniel. He explains about the ram. He explains about the he-goat. He comes down to this long-time prophecy, the 2,300 days. And as Daniel is listening to the prophecy explained, Daniel 8, verse 27, and I, Daniel, fainted and was sick afterward. I arose and went about the king's business. I was astonished by the vision, but no one understood it. So did Gabriel accomplish his mission by the end of chapter 8? Did he accomplish it? How do you know he didn't accomplish his vision? Because it says nobody understood it, but in Daniel chapter 8, verse 17, Gabriel was commissioned to make this man do what? Understand it. But what portion of the vision did Daniel not understand? The time prophecy. Because was the ram explained in Daniel chapter 8? Was the he-goat explained in chapter 8? Did he begin to explain the 2,300 years? He began it, but Daniel didn't understand it. And Daniel what? Fainted. Now, what would you expect then in Daniel chapter 9? If Gabriel was told, make this man understand the vision, if Daniel doesn't understand it at the end of chapter 8, what would you expect in Daniel chapter 9? You'd expect Gabriel would come back and make Daniel understand the vision. Now, here's the interesting thing. How many years took place between Daniel 8 and Daniel 9? 13 years. 13 years went by. Now you can imagine that Daniel, for 13 years, is wondering about the vision of Daniel chapter 8. Why did God allow so much time to go by? Have you ever prayed for something for a year, or for 5 years, or for 10 years, or for 12 years? Have you ever prayed for something and you have not had an immediate answer to your prayers? Does that happen sometime? One of the reasons God did not immediately answer Daniel's prayer is because Daniel, God wanted to reveal to you and to me persistence. The fact that we would earnestly seek him when we don't get immediate answers to our prayers. that we would not give up, but we would petition God. Another reason is this. God wanted to allow time to go by so that Daniel would see more eagerly and be more focused on the fulfillment of this prophecy. So time elapses. Daniel is concerned. He has not given up. And we come now to Daniel chapter 9, and we look there in the 9th chapter of the book of Daniel in verse 1. Now, the Bible does not tell us the day of Christ's second coming, but it does tell us when the time of the end begins. And we are going to see in this prophecy tonight one of the most amazing prophecies in all the Bible, because this prophecy actually predicts the exact date that Christ would be baptized. It predicts the exact date that Christ would be crucified. It predicts the exact date that the gospel would go to the Gentiles. And then it takes us down the stream of time and shows us a period of time that would be noted as the time of the end. This prophecy has led more people to accept the Christian faith than any other in Scripture. It's a prophecy that has silenced many skeptics because it is so mathematically exact and mathematically precise. But we begin with Daniel chapter 1. In the first year of Darius, the son of Ahasuerus, the lineage of the Medes, who was made king over the realm of the Chaldeans. So it's the first year of Darius. We know then something about the dating of this chapter. In the first year of his reign, which is approximately 538 AD, I, Daniel, understood by the books the number of years specified by the word of the Lord through Jeremiah the prophet. What does this text tell us about Daniel? If you just were reading the text, what would you know about Daniel from this text? That he reads the Bible. I've got a good student on the front row. My adults were wondering about that, but my young lady on the front row, that he reads the Bible. I, Daniel, understood by books the number of years specified by the word of the Lord through the Jeremiah the prophet. Did Daniel leave us a good example? Daniel was a Bible student. He was studying the prophecies of Jeremiah. Now, he was studying a specific prophecy of Jeremiah that he would accomplish 70 years in desolations of Jerusalem. So Daniel was concerned. He was studying the prophecies of Jeremiah, and Jeremiah had made a prediction that Israel would go into a 70-year captivity. So the Babylonians under Nebuchadnezzar attacked Jerusalem and took Daniel and his friends captive in the year 605. So if you take 605, you move 70 years forward, you come to approximately 535-536 AD. Darius begins to rule in 538. So what does Daniel know from Jeremiah's prophecy? He knows that Jeremiah's prophecy is coming to an end, doesn't he? Because he knows that the 70-year prophecy is going to run out within the next couple years. He knows that Jerusalem would be desolate for that 70 years. So Daniel is in captivity to Babylon. He now is an old man. He's been in captivity for at least 68 years. He went into captivity when he was about 17, so he's about 85. But he longs for his people to be able to go home. He longs for them to go back to Jerusalem. Have you ever traveled and been out of the country for any extensive period of time, and at times you long to go home? For a number of years, I lived in England. I was responsible for training pastors in about 17 countries and often traveled to the former Soviet Union during the days of communism. This was 1985 to 1990. And I can remember there would be times I would be alone. And I was alone in Yugoslavia. It was the winter. I was away from my family for over a month. I was negotiating, working with communist governments, trying to get religious freedom. And I remember I would walk down the streets of Belgrade, cold, freezing cold, with my coat wrapped around me. I wouldn't want to speak a word because they would know that I was an American. I didn't know a word of Yugoslavian at the time. I'd pull my hat down over my head, but I was staying in a church, sleeping on a little bed in this church day after day, week after week. And oh, I wanted to go home. I wanted to see my wife. I wanted to see my children. I wanted to go home. But I knew that for God, I needed to be there to try to open up opportunities for the preaching of the gospel. Once a year, my wife and I were able to come back to the United States. And we were able to come. And I would love to come back to the States to see my parents. They were getting older. You know, when you are away, there's nothing you want to do more than go home. Daniel was 85 years old. He knew that it would be too arduous a journey for him to travel those 1,500 miles from Babylon back to Jerusalem. But he saw young Jews growing up who never knew Jerusalem. He saw Jewish families, and he wanted them to be able to go home. So it's the end of the prophecies, and Daniel begins to pray. And he gets on his knees, and he begins to seek God, Daniel 9, verse 3. Then I set my face toward the Lord God to make my request by prayer and supplications with fasting and sackcloth and ashes. One of the great dangers when you study the prophecies of Daniel is this. You can get so involved in the numbers in the prophecies that you miss the spiritual lessons. And there's enormous spiritual lessons in Daniel's prayer. Then I set my face toward the Lord God to make my request by prayer. 13 years have gone by. He's longing to know the meaning of these 2,300 years. He's longing to understand this prophecy. And he gets on his knees and he begins to pray by prayer and supplication. He fasts. He puts on sackcloth. That means mourning and ashes. And I prayed to the Lord my God and made my confession and said, "Oh, great, oh Lord, great and awesome God." God is awesome, isn't he?
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11: God is awesome. And this is one of the most awesome prophecies in all the Bible. God is awesome. He knows the beginning from the ending. God is awesome. He knows the future from the past. Oh, great and awesome God. And he talks about God, and he says about God, who keeps his covenant and mercy with those who love him and with those who keep his commandments. God is a covenant-keeping God. When we study this prophecy tonight, we see that God is always on time. The purposes of God know no haste, or they know no delay. It's written in the law of Moses, all this disaster has come upon us, Daniel 9, verse 13. You can look at it there in your Bible. I'm summarizing Daniel's prayer. As it is written in the law of Moses, all this disaster has come upon us. Yet we've not made our prayer before the Lord our God that we might turn from our iniquities and understand your truth. Daniel says, there's a law of cause and effect. Israel has rebelled against God. And as a result of that rebellion, disaster has come upon us, that we might turn from our iniquities and understand your truth. There are times in life that God allows us to face tragedy, not because he wants to afflict us with adversity, but sometimes God gets our attention in remarkable ways. As many of you know, for 14 years, I was the speaker director of It Is Written Television. It Is Written is an international television program shown around the world. About one in every 200 Americans watch it each week. And during that time, I had the privilege of doing many outstanding interviews. And one of the people that I interviewed was Johnny Erickson Tata. How many of you have ever heard of Johnny Erickson Tata? Johnny Erickson Tata is an amazing person. She has an international radio program that is world-renowned. When she was 17, she had a diving accident and she became paralyzed from her neck down. And so she could not feed herself. She could not button her blouse. She could, of course, not walk. She had to be cared for, couldn't comb her hair. And one day I was interviewing her. I was sitting in her studio, and she had these colored pencils in her mouth, and she was drawing. She could draw with these pencils and drew beautiful pictures. And I said to her, "Johnny, what's the most difficult thing about painting with those colored pencils in your mouth?" And she said, "Take the pencil out of my mouth." I took it out of her mouth, and she said, "The lousy taste of these pencils." She's just an amazing, amazing, incredible person, such an inspiration. Before her diving accident, she had been living a life as a teenager that I think she would say that she was not the most committed Christian. She was doing things that she knew were not right, not in harmony with God's will. And one day she came home from a date with a young man, 17 years old, and she felt badly about certain things that happened on that date. And she said that she got down on her knees and put her head in her bed and just wept and said, "God, whatever it takes to turn me to you, whatever it takes to bring my life in harmony with your will, whatever that takes, I want to do it." It was just a month or so later that she dove into that shallow water and broke her neck. And she said it was that accident that gave her that sweet fellowship with Jesus that she just had longed for all of her life. It was that accident that drew her close to the Savior's heart. It was that accident that enabled her to listen to the voice of God and dedicate her life to a life of service. God wanted to reach Israel by prospering them. And God wants to reach you and me by prospering us. It's not God's intent that we suffer. But there are times in our lives that if God sees us drifting from Him, He will not cause but allow circumstances to come onto our lives that draw us closer and closer and closer to Him. I cannot tell you the times that I've been lecturing to thousands around the world where I've talked to young people whose lives have gone in a direction that was contrary to God's will, but God has allowed certain circumstances to take place in their lives, like He did in Israel, so they might turn from their iniquities and understand God's truth. I would much rather have God prosper me and learn the lessons by being obedient in those times than having my heart drift from Him and facing the challenges of adversity. There is a law of cause and effect. When anyone knowingly and willingly turns their back on God, they forfeit God's divine blessing. Now, there are times that we live ignorantly outside of God's commandments, but there are times that if we turn willingly and knowingly from God, that we forfeit His blessings. Daniel says that we might turn from our iniquities and understand His truth. There's one thing you notice about Daniel's prayer. Daniel does not point his finger at the Israelites and say, "That's what those Jews are doing. It serves them right that they're in captivity to Babylon." Daniel identified with the sins of Israel. Daniel sensed corporately that their sins were his sins. You know, it's a wonderful thing to admit that you've been wrong. It's a wonderful thing to unite with other people's hearts when they are confessing their sins and not stand back arrogantly and proudly as if you had not sinned. Daniel identified with the sins of Israel. The history of Israel is the history of a nation that God taught in deep sorrow because of their rebellion. God would have wanted to favor Israel and make them the head and not the tail. But as Daniel was praying, Daniel 9, verse 21, you need to see this in the text, Daniel 9, verse 21. Yes, while I was speaking in prayer, the man Gabriel, whom I had seen in the vision at the beginning, being caused to fly swiftly, touched me about the time of the evening offering. So did we look at Gabriel before in this chapter? Did we look at Gabriel? What did God commission Gabriel in Daniel 8, verse 16? Gabriel, make this man what? Understand the vision. But did Daniel understand it? Didn't understand it. Time passes, so Gabriel comes back to explain to Daniel the unexplained portion of he being caused to fly swiftly, reach me about the time of the evening offering. So Gabriel is coming back to explain the vision. And he informed me and talked with me and said, O Daniel, read it with me please from the screen. I have now come forth to give you a skill to understand. Daniel 8:16, he does not understand. Daniel 8:27, he faints before he understands. Daniel chapter 9, verse 22, Gabriel comes back and Gabriel makes this man understand the vision. Angels always accomplish their purposes. Isn't that good news? Angels always accomplish their purposes. So the angel Gabriel says in Daniel 8, verse 17, understand, O son of man, that the vision refers to the time of the end. So when does this vision of the 2300 days apply to what time? You know that because I told you, right? You know it, why? Because in the Bible, right? Notice, understand, O man, that's what the Bible says. For the vision appears to the time of the end. That's when this vision appears, according to Daniel 8. Now, Gabriel comes back to help Daniel understand the vision. The vision of the 2300 days applies to what period of time? The time of the end. But wait a minute. 2300 days doesn't take you down to the time of the end from Daniel's time, does it? 365 days in a year, it's a little more than 6 years. When you have symbols in prophecy, the time periods are symbolic. Now, when you read a day in the Bible, it's a day. You read, and God created the earth in 6 days, rested the seventh, that's a literal day. But when you read a time prophecy, like in Daniel, for example, you read about a lion with eagle's wings. You ever go to the zoo and see a lion with eagle's wings?
13: No.
11: You ever see a leopard with four heads on it? No. You ever see this kind of dragon-like? No. So when prophecy is symbolic, like in Daniel and Revelation, the time periods are symbolic. So there's a consistent principle. So, and we studied that symbolism. In the Bible, one prophetic day equals one literal what? Year. So let's see what we can learn. The angel Gabriel comes back to explain the meaning of the 2300 years. But to position us, to enable us to understand that, the angel Gabriel goes down the stream of time, explaining certain events that would take place. Daniel did not understand this vision about the time of the end. Daniel 8:27, he fainted, was sick. He was astonished at the vision. We read it, but nobody understood it. So, the angel Gabriel comes back. At the beginning of your supplication, the command went out, and I've come to tell you. For you are greatly beloved, therefore consider the matter. Daniel 9:23, consider what matter? The 2300 years. And understand the vision. What vision? The vision of Daniel chapter 8 that you did not understand.
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11: Don't you like this expression in Daniel chapter 9 when Gabriel speaks to Daniel in verse 22. He informed me, notice verse 23, at the beginning of your supplications, the command went out, I've come to tell you, you are greatly beloved. as you and I are on our knees praying, asking God to solve a perplexing problem that we cannot understand. A mystery that for us has been sealed for years. As we're on our knees praying, as we're on our knees crying to God, as our hearts are strangely warmed, and God says, "You are greatly beloved. I will not leave you in doubt any longer. You are greatly beloved." There, as we pray, we feel our hearts warmed. There, as we pray, we sense the presence of God. We sense God speaking to us, saying to us, "You are greatly beloved." What a wonderful expression. The God of the universe looks down upon you and upon me and tells us how valuable we are to Him. You're greatly beloved. "For you're greatly beloved, therefore consider the matter, understand the vision."

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5: With SRN News, I'm Mary Rose. The U.S. military has stopped another commercial vessel trying to break through the U.S. blockade of Iranian ports. A U.S. official told the AP the Gambia-flagged bulk carrier Leon Star ignored multiple warnings from U.S. forces overnight. The ship was disabled by U.S. aircraft in the Gulf of Oman and remains adrift. President Trump is weighing a deal to extend the current ceasefire with Iran. He met with his cabinet Friday in the Situation Room without making what he called a final determination on a possible deal that would set the stage for the next round of negotiations.

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7: Now, 3 weeks ago, you know, we began a four-part mini-series within our study of the book of Genesis entitled Our Salvation in Jesus Christ. And in part one, we talked about how our salvation works. And we learned that the answer to that question is imputed righteousness, which means that when we believe in Jesus Christ, we don't really become righteous. We're still sinners through and through, but rather God credits our account. God imputes to us righteousness, not a righteousness that we earn with our own human effort, but the righteousness that Jesus purchased on the cross for us and that God credits to our account as a gift. And then in part two, we learned that when we trust Christ, our imputed righteousness, our place in heaven, our eternal life is eternally secure regardless of what we do or we don't do from that point on. And then in part three last week, we talked about some practical questions that flow out of the doctrine of eternal security. Now, we want you to catch up. If you missed any of that, either go get a CD in the lobby before you leave or go on our website and download and podcast those messages and catch up with us. Today in part four, we want to talk about two great results that our salvation gives us. So, are you ready? Are you ready? Yes, okay. Here we go then. Result number one, and there are a lot more than two, but I'm only going to pick two today. Result number one is we get peace with God. Romans chapter 5 verse 1 says, therefore, having been justified by faith, we have peace with God through our Lord Jesus Christ. And you know, a good rule of Bible study is when you see a therefore, find out what it's there for. And the reason this therefore is here at the beginning of the verse, what it's really saying is, since God has offered, Romans 4:23, to credit our account with righteousness if we believe in Jesus, and since we have taken God up on his offer, therefore we have been justified by faith through our Lord Jesus Christ. Now you say, well, Lon, justify, what does that mean? Well, I'll tell you in a moment. But first, please notice, whatever it means, that it's available to us only through our Lord Jesus Christ. It is not available

0: to Buddha or Confucius or Muhammad or Joseph Smith or L. Ron Hubbard or Rabbi anybody, only through the Lord Jesus Christ and his finished work on the cross. This is so important. Do we all see this? Yes, we do. Okay. So, what exactly does it mean to be justified? Well, this is a legal word. It's a courtroom word. And what it literally means is to be acquitted of all charges. And in this legal imagery that this word creates, let's figure out who's who. God is the judge. The prosecuting attorney is Satan. Remember, Revelation 12:10 calls him the accuser of the brethren. Our defense attorney is the Lord Jesus Christ. The Bible calls him, 1 John 2:1, our advocate before the Father. And our defense that the Lord Jesus presents for us as sinners is his own blood shed on the cross to pay for our sin and cover our sin in the sight of God. And friends, in this scenario, the verdict is always the same. And that is acquittal, justification, penalty paid, right with God. And why is this? Well, it's because Hebrews 10:17 says that when our sins are covered by the blood of Christ, God will remember them no more. This is justification. It is a once and for all verdict. There is no double jeopardy in the courtroom of heaven. And now that we're justified, now that we're right with God, man, a whole host of new spiritual privileges and benefits become ours. And the first one we said was peace with God. Romans 5:1, therefore, having been justified by faith, we have peace with God. And please notice what the verse says. It says we have this. We're not looking for it, we're not hoping for it, we're not wishing for it, and we're not praying for it. We have it. And what exactly do we have? Well, peace with God. And we need to stop for a moment now and distinguish the peace of God from peace with God. All right? Stick with me. Philippians chapter 4, verse 6 says, be anxious for nothing, but in everything let your requests be made known to God. And the what? Say the next three words. The what? Peace of God, which surpasses all comprehension, will guard your hearts and minds in Christ Jesus. My friends, the peace of God is that inner calm. It is that sweet tranquility of spirit that God gives us in the storms of life when we lay our burdens completely at his feet and when we surrender our will to his will. But peace with God is a completely different thing than this. It is a peace treaty with God. Let me explain. The Bible tells us that unpardoned sinners have a certain relationship with God. The Bible says, Romans 1:18, that God's wrath is against them. John 3:36, that God's wrath abides or sits on them. Ephesians 4:18, that they are alienated from God. Romans 5, verse 10, that they are enemies of God. The fact is that God and unsaved human beings are not at peace. To the contrary, the Bible says a state of war exists between God and every unpardoned sinner alive. Ah, but praise God. I got some great news for you. Colossians 1, verse 20 says that Jesus made what?
1: Peace.
0: Jesus made peace between us as sinners and God. And how did he make this peace? Watch. Through the blood of his cross. In other words, when we trust Jesus Christ as our personal Savior, God declares a peace treaty with us. And folks, this is not a ceasefire, mind you. No, no. This is a full-fledged, absolute, unconditional, eternal peace treaty. God smokes the peace pipe with us. God buries the hatchet with us. No longer are we enemies of God. No longer are we alienated from God. No longer are we under the wrath of God. The war between God's holiness and our sin is over forever and for good. Praise God for that, huh? This is peace with God. Hey, you can clap for that. And you know, when we get to heaven, what's going to happen? This is going to be so cool. An angel is going to meet us and parade us right down Main Street. And walking in front of us, pointing to the right and to the left, to everybody in heaven, you know what this angel is going to be saying? Loud enough for everyone in heaven to hear him. Therefore, having been justified by faith through Jesus Christ, this man, this woman has peace with God. And not one person in heaven will be able to raise a voice of protest, because Romans 8:33 says, it is God who justifies. So who is there that can condemn? The answer is no one, no one. Not the devil of hell himself can condemn. When God justifies, we have peace with God. Amen? Amen. Wow, that's great news. I'll tell you that. If that's all we got, it would be worth it. Ah, but there's more. There's more. Benefit number one is peace with God, but the verse in Romans 5 goes on to say that we also have access to God. Watch. Romans 5 verse 2 says, through Him, that is through the Lord Jesus Christ, notice, whatever it is that access to God means, again, you don't get it through Buddha, Confucius, or anybody else, it's only Christ, through Him, we have also gained access into this gracious position in which we now stand. And what is this talking about? What gracious position is the Bible talking about? Friends, the gracious position that we have been granted is a position of being God's adopted children in Christ. We have joined the family of God and are members in full. And exactly how does a person join the family of God? Well, they do it by exhibiting saving faith. And I had someone walk up to me in the lobby a couple weeks ago and said, you know, you keep talking about saving faith in this series. Maybe it would be a good idea if you define what saving faith is, so we're all sure we're talking about the same thing. Good idea. Let's do it. What is saving faith? Here we go. Saving faith means relying on the blood of Jesus as our full and utter payment for sin. So much so that we reject every other remedy for sin we've ever trusted. Our good works, trying to keep the Ten Commandments, all our religious activity, and we rest our entire eternal destiny on what Jesus did for us on the cross, on the finished work of Christ on the cross. Don't miss this. Plus nothing. Not plus sacraments, not plus the rosary, not plus being bar mitzvahed, not plus trying to keep the Ten Commandments, and not plus recycling. Nothing, nothing, nothing. We go into eternity holding on to one thing and one thing only, the work of Jesus on the cross for you and me. That's it. This is saving faith. And folks, in response to saving faith, Romans 5 verse 2 says we're immediately granted a new gracious position with God. And what is that? John chapter 1 verse 12 says, to every person who believes in Christ, to them God gives the right to become children of God. When we come to Christ, we are made members of the family of God. That is our new gracious position. We are members in full of the family of God, God's adopted children in Christ, with all the rights and privileges appertaining thereunto. I love that. It's on my college degree. I love that. You read your college degree. It's on yours too. Don't you love that? I never get to say that. With all the rights and privileges appertaining thereunto. Okay. You say, Lon, but wait a minute. Wait a minute. Wait a minute. I thought we're all God's children, right? No. Friends, that's not what the Bible says. As a matter of fact, the Bible says the exact opposite. The Bible says we're all God's creatures, but no, we're not all God's children. How can people outside of Christ be God's children? Remember what we saw about them? They're enemies of God. They're alienated from God. They're sitting under the wrath of God. How can these be members of God's family? They can't. Folks, being God's child and a member of His family is a privilege reserved exclusively for justified sinners who have peace with God. Remember what we read, John 1:12, to every person who believes in Christ, to them and them alone, God gives the right to become children of God. Galatians 3:26, for you are all children of God. You say, see there? The Bible agrees with me. Finish the verse. For you are all children of God through faith in Jesus Christ. Not through being born in a hospital, but through faith in Jesus Christ. So, this gracious position in which we now stand, that Romans 5:2 is talking about, means being God's adopted children in Christ, means being full members of the family of God, and with this new position comes benefit number two, access to God. In 1988, my family and I went on vacation out to Hume Lake Christian Camps in California. And my oldest son, Jamie, was 11 years old, and so he went to wagon train for 8 to 11-year-olds. And they sleep in these covered wagons all week long, 8, 10 campers, along with one counselor. God bless that person. And so there was a young man in my son's camper whose name was Cameron. Not a particularly unusual name. But you might recognize his last name. His last name was Reagan. He was Cameron Reagan, the grandson of then President Ronald Reagan. So there were also a few interesting looking adults hanging around the outside of this wagon train. And so my son asked him one day, he said, hey Cameron, he said, have you ever spent the night in the White House? And Cameron said, well, sure I have. I've spent lots of nights in the White House. This upset me, because I've always wanted to spend a night in the White House. And I've been in Washington 40 years, and nobody's ever even invited me. And so how come he gets to stay in the White House, and I don't get to stay in the White House? Well, you know the answer, don't you? It's simple. He's family. And as family, he gets access that I don't get. Yeah? Yeah? Well, let me tell you something, friends. You may live in Washington all your life and never have unlimited access to the White House. But I want to tell you, you got something better if you're a follower of Jesus Christ. You have unlimited access to the throne of the living Almighty God. And you can go there whenever you want to go there. You can go there wherever, whenever you need to go there. And sitting on that throne is Almighty God of the universe, anxious to hear from you and help you. I'll trade the White House for that. And this is what Ephesians 2:18 says, for through Him, Christ, we have access by one Spirit to the Father. So let's summarize. There are many more, but there are two great benefits that we get when we become justified by faith in the Lord Jesus Christ. One of them is we get peace with God. The other one is we get access to God. And the reason we get those is because we become children of God. Got it? Got it. Now, we're going to end our passage now, but we have one more question to ask before we're done, and you know our question. So are you ready? Okay, come on now, don't let me down. Here we go. 1, 2, 3! You guys are unbelievable. Yeah. All right, hey, what can I say, you with it? I mean, you're unbelievable. I love you. All right. So, you say, Lon, all right, so what? You say, look, I got peace with God. That's great. I got access to God. That's great. I don't see anything here that's transformational for my everyday life. Ooh, I'm going to help you with that. All right. You know what? Not only does the Bible tell us we have access to God, that's great enough, but the Bible goes on to tell us how God wants us to use that access. Listen, Ephesians chapter 3, verse 12 says, in Christ Jesus our Lord, we have boldness and confident access to God. Hebrews 10, verse 19 says, since we have confidence to enter God's holy place by the blood of Jesus, let us draw near in full assurance. And I love Hebrews 4:16 that says, let us come, what's the next word?
1: Boldly
0: before the throne of grace, that we may receive mercy and grace to help us in the time of need. Friends, God wants this gracious position of access that He's granted us in Christ to translate into a holy boldness in our approach to prayer with God. Now, don't get me wrong. I'm not saying we should be flippant, and I'm not saying we should be disrespectful, and certainly that we should not be irreverent in our approach to God. We are still dealing with the holy being of the universe that deserves all the respect and all of the seriousness we can give Him. But this holy God of the universe invites you and me to come in not timidly before Him and not haltingly before Him, but to come in boldly and confidently and use the access that He's given us to ask Him for big, bold, audacious things. Folks, look, every one of us have situations in our life where we need a bold intervention from God. Some of us need God to boldly intervene in our finances. Some of us need God to boldly intervene in our jobs. Some of us need God to boldly intervene with our health or with our children or with some personal relationship. And you know what I've learned after 40 years of walking with Jesus? I have learned that bold answers come from bold prayers. And bold prayers, listen, bold prayers come from boldly believing what God tells us about our relationship with Him. So friend, don't you be afraid to go into God with a bold request, even an audacious sounding request. $3 million in the next couple of months, gotta be cash. That's a little audacious. Don't you be afraid to go in there like that, my friend. You say, I'll offend God if I do that. No, you won't. You'll honor God that you think He's big enough and powerful enough to be able to do something like that. You won't offend God. You'll honor Him. And He invites you to do this. Just make sure that you're asking in faith. Make sure your motive's right, not to consume it on your own lusts, but something that's really needed and that honors God, and then go in there and don't tell God how to do it. Who in the world could have dreamed that the money for Jill's house would have come like that? Don't go in there and tell God how to do it. Just go in there, tell Him what you need, trust Him, and let God be God for you. Amen. Friends, let me conclude by saying holy boldness in prayer with Almighty God. Listen, it is our privilege as justified sinners. It is our birthright as children of God. And best of all, it is God's invitation to us as members of the family of God. Use it. Use it respectfully, but use it. Let's pray. Heavenly Father, thanks for talking to us today. As I said, there's not a one of us here who doesn't have problems where we need a bold, audacious intervention by You. Forgive us, Lord, so many times for tiptoeing into Your presence with timidity and haltingness instead of coming in with assurance and confidence and boldness like You tell us to. Lord, remind us that's not being disrespectful and it is not being irreverent. It is doing what you tell us to do. And remind us of the words of Jesus, that the things that look impossible with men, they are possible with God. They're easy with God. So give us the faith, Lord, and the confidence as your children to come in and be bold and audacious in what we're willing to trust you for. And in our problems that we feel and we face right now, help us, Lord Jesus. Do a bold thing for us as we lay those things at your feet and trust you. And we pray these things in Jesus' name. And what do God's people say?
2: Amen.
0: Amen.
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10: With SRN News, I'm Mary Rose. The U.S. military has stopped another commercial vessel trying to break through the U.S. blockade of Iranian ports. A U.S. official told the AP the Gambia-flagged bulk carrier Leon Star ignored multiple warnings from U.S. forces overnight. The ship was disabled by U.S. aircraft in the Gulf of Oman and remains adrift. President Trump is weighing a deal to extend the current ceasefire with Iran. He met with his cabinet Friday in the Situation Room without making what he called a final determination on a possible deal that would set the stage for the next round of negotiations. And the president also is planning to host a political rally to celebrate America's 250th anniversary. He announced the move Saturday after several artists pulled out of the upcoming Great American State Fair at the National Mall. This is SRN News.
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16: The following program, Bless Israel, is brought to you by the International Fellowship of Christians and Jews.
17: The Holocaust was the systematic persecution and murder of 6 million Jews by the Nazi state and collaborators from 1933 to 1945. Nazi Germany created tens of thousands of camps to imprison millions of Jewish men, women, and children. Of the 6 million Jews murdered, 1.5 million were children. This horrific event must be remembered today and every day.
18: Welcome to this special Bless Israel program titled Never Forget, Never Again, brought to you by the International Fellowship of Christians and Jews. Val is a Holocaust survivor who grew up in Lithuania. In the summer of 1940, Hitler's army began its assault on the Russian Empire. The Nazis immediately began to implement their racial laws against the Jewish population, depriving Jews of every basic human right.
16: On August 15, 1941, Val and his family were forced into a ghetto, surrounded by barbed wire and armed sentries.
19: On the 4th of October, the Nazis, the SS, marched into the ghetto. They surrounded our little ghetto hospital and they set it on fire. Everybody who tried to escape was shot. So the choice was to burn alive or die in a hail of bullets. The other atrocity took place 3 weeks later. Again, the Nazis, the SS, they all marched into the ghetto. They selected 10,000. They took them away to the notorious execution place and they were all murdered. For my family and for me, this was a defining event. That's when we lost our faith in humanity. Seeing all the facts, seeing all the evil unhinged us. We couldn't cope with it. We were completely derailed. We don't know what to do. We don't know where to go. We don't know what's happening to us. The fact that ordinary, normal people could be turned into killers was a shocking realization for us. We had to take on board that the line between good and evil was a very flimsy one, a very thin one. And it was all too easy to indoctrinate ordinary people, indoctrinate ordinary people to turn from good into evil.
16: By 1944, the remaining Jews from Val's ghetto were herded into cattle wagons and taken into Germany to work as forced laborers, building factories for the production of German Messerschmitt jet fighters.
19: We knew, of course, they had a good idea that our life will be finished before we were liberated. Conditions were so bad that we did not expect to survive. We were very pessimistic. And we made a pledge obliging any survivor to bear witness. You see, we had that fancy idea that once we disclose how evil starts and how evil spreads, it will make a big impression and genocide won't happen again. Well, it was all wishful thinking, actually. I survived. I was one of the few. But it was just too traumatic to relive everything again and to talk about it. So, in common with most survivors, I kept silent. It was such a gruesome story, people could not believe it. But I was prompted by my children. They wanted to know, and they were asking difficult questions. Why don't we have grandparents, uncles and family like the other children? And why do you speak with a funny accent? So we decided, when the kids were about 8, 9, we have to tell them what happened to us. But we had a problem. How do you introduce a child to the idea of radical evil? So we had to modify our story to their maturity. So there you are. The long silence was broke, and we began talking about it.
11: Tens of thousands of elderly Holocaust survivors, just like Val Ginsberg, still live in abject poverty. Many are alone and cannot afford food or medicine.
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11: 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That's NEVER to 91999. At a Holocaust awareness event, President and Global CEO of the Fellowship, Yael Eckstein, shared how the organization is providing food boxes to poor elderly Holocaust survivors, like Miriam.
21: She was one of the first Jewish people that the Nazis took in Germany, and she was brought to Auschwitz to build the camps with her own hands. And she said, "I was strong, that's why I survived, but I was the only survivor." And she explained to me how for years she lived on one piece of bread, one cup of tea, and worked 15 hours a day in the freezing cold snow, in the burning hot sun, and if you stop for 1 second, you get shot on sight. And she said, as we were walking back to our bunks, the Nazis would line up next to us, and they would see our starving bodies, our exhausted minds, and we'd be walking, and they would start throwing loaves of bread at us. They'd be throwing chicken. They'd be throwing meat. And any person who would bend down to pick it up would get shot on sight. And they would sit there laughing. And they would watch their fellow Jews, their fellow workers, their friends, their family get shot because they were so starving for a piece of bread. And she said to me, when you come with this food box that says on the side, donated with love from Christians in America, there are no words for the joy it brings to my heart. Finally, the Jewish people are not alone. Finally, there are Christians in America who care about me. Christians in America are sending me this life, this bread, this food, this chicken. That shows me that there is hope for the future. And that's what the fellowship aims to do.
16: Many Holocaust survivors face serious health issues. Those in need of treatment or medication crisis can sometimes live far from a medical facility. When war or terror attacks take place in areas like Ukraine and throughout Israel, they cannot safely leave their homes. But thanks to Christians and your prayerful and financial support, the fellowship is able to provide mobile clinics to help poor elderly Holocaust survivors receive the care they need.
0: This mobile clinic allows doctors to reach Holocaust survivors in their homes.
1: Holocaust survivors are old people around 80s and 90s, and it's very hard for them to leave their home and to get the medical care. So we give them the medical care in their home.
0: Holocaust survivors have already endured such unimaginable difficulties in their lives. During times of crisis, it is especially important to make sure they receive the care and dignity they deserve.
1: War is a time of stress and instability, and for the Holocaust survivors, it's much more difficult, so we try to help them.
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0: Supporting this initiative is part of our commitment to help Israel's most vulnerable populations.
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0: 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We make sure Holocaust survivors can still get their medical attention in times of war and in times of peace.
22: During the Holocaust, the Christian saved my life. 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
3: Auschwitz, the site of 1.1 million Jews who were slaughtered, murdered simply for the crime of being Jewish.
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16: The fellowship was founded in 1983 by Rabbi Yekiel Eckstein, fulfilling his vision of building bridges of understanding between Christians and Jews. In his more than three decades of work, Rabbi Eckstein helped millions of needy Jews around the world, and he also encouraged millions of Christians to deepen their bonds with Israel and their biblical Jewish roots. It was in his beloved Holy Land of Israel where Rabbi Yekiel Eckstein passed away on February 6th, 2019.
23: In this rare audio recording, Rabbi Eckstein gives an important perspective on the Holocaust and how all of humanity should declare never forget and never again. Let's listen.
6: The Holocaust is not just a concept. The Holocaust happened at a real point in history to real people. I realize just how close the people are to us, and how the events could, God forbid, as much as we say never again, they could happen again. If Israel's enemies have their way, Jerusalem and the state of Israel would be obliterated and pushed into the sea and destroyed. We dare not let that happen. Not under our watch. Hatred and prejudice are not things that we are born with. Man, through his free choice, he chooses between good and evil.
3: My friends, we are witnessing the rise of anti-Semitism around the world today.
7: The neighbors say, "We will poison you, dirty Jews." They say it openly.
3: Terrorist attacks.
25: Police say they were tortured and killed before the final shootout.
3: Time is not on our side. Every Jew who is in need of escaping from the forces of anti-Semitism, today there is an Israel that is the home for every Jew who flees there.
26: This inscription says that Jews should all be stabbed. Jid is a derogatory, negative word for Jew. This is the name that the Nazis called Jews when they put a yellow Star of David. It's the same now.
27: It's very hard to describe for someone in the West.
7: Absolutely.
27: The anti-Semitism that still lives here. Valentina is a mother of five children. And when they went out for one Shabbat in the synagogue, the neighbors, they broke the door, came in, and stole all what they have, and left a note, "Dirty Jews, go out." The neighbors told them, "We will poison you and you will all be dead. We will accomplish Hitler's task." "Hitler lives in our heart," Valentina's neighbor told her. And she's frightened now, so she has to live in fear because they promise her that they will poison her.
3: The nuclear threats, the biological, the chemical threats that Israel is facing are growing. The amassing of missiles, of weapons against Israel has risen tremendously. Joshua said, "Who is for the Lord? Let him come with me." This is the moment of truth. This is the time when we need to take a stand with God and when we need to stand strongly with the state of Israel.
18: The Bible says in the book of Isaiah, chapter 58, verse 7, "Share your food with the hungry. 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
2: Christ commanded us to take care of the needy, and to obey God's word is what we need to be doing. And it's great that we have organizations like the International Fellowship of Christian Jews try to meet those needs, to open the eyes of people that want to help. You have to obey the word, but God gives us a compassion because of who he is. And that's the example that Christ gives us. You know, his whole ministry was about healing and helping and understanding people's needs. And that's what he encourages us to do through his word, is to understand the needy people, the people that are hurting, and to want to help is something that Christ gives us.
12: Did you know that in Isaiah chapter 58, the Lord gives 10 amazing promises to those who take action and help others less fortunate than themselves? God promises that his favor will shine on you, that your wounds will be healed, that he will always be with you, that he will save you, that he will protect you, that he will answer your prayers, that he will turn darkness into light, that he will guide you, that he will satisfy you with good things. And lastly, the 10th promise, that he will keep you strong and well.
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19: There's an old saying, cheaters never prosper. But today, Dr. Evans tells us about one cheater who did prosper once God took him through a process of challenge, change, and growth. Let's turn to Genesis chapter 32 as he begins.
15: What God did when he orchestrated the culture was to orchestrate placing men in a unique position of, here it is, the transfer of divine authority. And the transfer of divine favor. And the word that the Bible uses to refer to that transfer is called the blessing. When that transfer does not take place, divine favor and divine authority being transferred

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3: Or new wardrobe. Those are nice things. But when the Bible talks about blessing, it's talking about something a lot deeper than that. It's talking about the transference of divine favor. So you're blessed when you've been transferred the favor of God and his authority for the future. The blessing always involved an inheritance. Whenever the Bible talks about passing on the blessing, it's always talking about passing on the inheritance. If you are a man and you have a family, I hope you have, if you're irresponsible, if you don't have, a will. Because what the will does is identify what you're passing on to the future. And the reason you do a will is so it's clear what your intentions are in terms of the future. The Bible declares that it is the role of the man to look after the future through his family, through his children, down to his grandchildren. In fact, the Bible identifies a righteous man as a man who covers his grandchildren, not merely his children, or as the Bible calls it, his children's children. Today, we're undergoing a curse because the blessing is not being passed down. The curse is being passed down. It's being passed down through males who never become men. See, because it's possible to be a male and not be a man. It's being passed down by a culture that disregards women, by a culture of violence, by a culture of rebellion, by a culture of lack of discipline. It is being passed down as a curse. What you and I are witnessing today is not a lost generation. What we're witnessing today is the product of a lost generation. What we're witnessing is the transference of a curse rather than the transference of the blessing. Today, I want to talk to you, primarily men, but it will apply to all of us in various ways, about one such man who wanted to turn a curse into a blessing. In the Bible, in the Old Testament, when the Bible talks about passing on the blessing, this naming and determining the future, it would talk about God's covenant with his people, and God would say, I am the God of Abraham, Isaac, and Jacob. Those three would always be patched together because that covered grandfather, father, grandson. I want to talk to you about Jacob. We find that Isaac had two sons. One son was Esau, and the other son was Jacob. The word Jacob, the name Jacob, means trickster. He was a trickster. He was a shyster. He was a duper. He was the one who would manipulate things in order to make them work out like he wanted to. He was the one who used the human methodology to serve his own ends. But there was one thing Jacob wanted more than anything else, and that was the blessing. Because he knew what the blessing was. The problem, however, was that the older son got the biggest part of the blessing. The Bible says the older son got a double portion. Jacob wanted that blessing. So he connived and schemed to trick his father Isaac into blessing him while making Isaac think he was actually blessing Esau. Now, we don't have time to read the full story. You can go back and read it yourself in Genesis 27. But just to quickly summarize it, here's what happened. While Isaac was old and couldn't see, he got dressed up like Esau, talked like Esau.

0: Esau acted like Esau and walked in and said, Father, it's time to bless me. He said, which son are you? He said, I'm Esau, your oldest. Isaac blessed Jacob thinking he was Esau. Esau sold to Jacob his birthright for some Quaker oat cereal, some porridge. Okay? He said, look, you hungry? I can cook. Will you trade me for your porridge, your birthright? When he traded the birthright, Jacob went in and got the blessing. The blessing said that as the dew falls down from heaven, Genesis 20 says, so shall the goodness of God fall on you. He says, and I will bless you. Remember, I said blessing always involves authority. He says, so that others will come under your authority and you will lead. Not only that, but those who bless you, I will bless. And those who curse you, I will curse, for I will be your God. In other words, I am going to take care of your future. You want to know what a blessing is? It is when God goes ahead of you to take care of that stuff so that when you arrive, it's ready. That's a blessing. Now, the problem is, watch this now. Jacob has a blessing that his character is not ready for. He wanted the right thing, but he wasn't yet the right person. God will give you the blessing. In fact, if you are here, whether man or woman, and you have accepted Jesus Christ, you have inherited the blessing. If you've accepted Jesus Christ, even if you didn't have an earthly daddy, you have a father. For God calls himself your father. And with the new covenant comes the blessing, every spiritual blessing in heavenly places. So every man in here who is a Christian has been pronounced by God to be blessed. But it's possible to be blessed and not yet have run into your blessing. Just like God blessed Israel and delivered them from Egypt, but it took them 40 years to arrive to the blessing, which was the land of Canaan. Why did it take them 40 years from being blessed to being able to get the inheritance of the blessing? Because it took development in the wilderness. In other words, God won't share his blessing until your character is ready to receive it. Chapter 32, verse 24. Then Jacob was left alone, and a man wrestled with him until daybreak. And when he saw he had not prevailed against him, he touched the socket of his thigh so that the socket of Jacob's thigh was dislocated while he wrestled with him. When God is trying to address our character, he will put us in situations that bring fear, frustration, defeat, loneliness. It says, while Jacob was alone. But wait a minute. I thought you said, Pastor, Jacob was blessed. That's what 12 to 27 says. That's what chapter 28 says. It says, Jacob was blessed, but he's a blessed man on the run because he's a jacked up blessed man. Before God can unleash the blessing and reverse the curse, he's got to deal with the man. Because Jacob has defined manhood the wrong way. He thinks to be a man is to get over. He thinks to be a man is to be able to fool people. He thinks to be a man is to walk a certain way and talk a certain way and have a certain image. He all messed up about what it means to be a man. So he puts this man into a situation he can't fix. What is all this about? It is about the thing that every man has to go through who really wants a blessing. And that is brokenness. What is brokenness? Brokenness is where God strips you of your self-sufficiency. Sometimes God, men have to dislocate things so we see we ain't all that. And God often has to create pain to reduce us in order to bless us. The man who wrestles with him says in verse 26, let me go, for the dawn is breaking. In other words, the sun's coming up. But he said, watch this now. I won't let you go till you bless me. All of a sudden, through this process of dislocation, through this process of being reduced to this painful situation he can't fix, he discovers that there was a connection between his pain and God's purposes. There was a connection between his problem and God's blessing. See, one of the problems men face is often we don't make the connection about the things we can't fix and what God's trying to say. God don't want you to fix it. That's why he keeps dislocating stuff. And every time you think it's connected, he disconnects it. And every time you think it's fixed, he re-breaks it. And every time you think you've gotten through the situation, something else goes wrong. And every time you think things are right on the job, somebody else goes off on you. And the certain time you think that everything's going to be all right, somebody else throws something at you. And you go year after year without making the connection. That is God dislocating stuff. See, one of our problems is we mistake the hand of God for the hand of man because we don't make the connection. So he is in the struggle of his life and he discovers God was in the struggle. Verse 27, he says, I'm not going to let you go until you bless me. He says, okay, what is your name? Now, this is a weird conversation to be having in a fight because in the Bible, names aren't just names. Names have to do with your identity. Names have to do with your character. That's why when God wanted to do something different with a person, he changed their name. In other words, Jacob, who are you? I'm Jacob. I'm a trickster. You want a blessing? Watch this now. You got to change your name. He says in verse 28, your name shall no longer be trickster. You don't operate that way anymore. That's not who you are. Your name shall be Israel. Israel is the one who struggled with God. You know what's a wonderful thing to know as a man? That the one you thought was against you was actually God for you. The situation that was trying to pin you to the mat that you thought was working against you was actually God working for you. So in getting rid of that problem, all you did was delay the blessing. Because God was going to use that to bless you. And so, God, show me if it's you. Because if it's you, even though I got a dislocated hip, I'm not going to let you go until you lead your purposes with me for the future.
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0: In verse 29, it says, then Jacob asked him and said, please tell me your name. And he said, why are you asking me my name? And he blessed him there. He said, what's your name? He said, why are you asking me my name? What kind of answer to the question is that question? In other words, you know who I am? You just said who I am. I just told you your name is Israel. You just asked me for my name. What did I tell you when I told you your name? Your name is Israel. What does Israel mean? One who just strove with God. You asking me my name? Guess what? To know my name, watch this now. This is it. Don't miss this. To know my name, all you got to do is say your name. To know my name, all you got to do is say your name. Because your name means the one who strove with God. So just keep telling you who you are, and you know who I am. Because I just shared my name with you. And now you got a new name. And he blessed him there. In other words, he was bringing forth the blessing that he had promised. Men, you can't keep your name and have God and his blessing. You can't keep your way of operating, your way of doing things, your way of defining maleness, your way of defining the role of a husband, your way of defining a role of a father, your way of handling stuff. You can't keep your name and then get on your knees and ask for his blessing. His blessing comes with his name. Oh, it gets interesting. So Jacob named the place Peniel, for he said, I have seen God face to face, yet my life has been preserved. Oh, this is sweet. I just saw God thinking I was looking at a man. We were told he was wrestling with a man. But actually, he was looking at God. Because God was working through, we call it in theology, a theophany, a visible manifestation of God. God was working through a visible manifestation of a man to actually just put himself on display. Since God is invisible, he works through visible things in order to display the invisible God in a visible way. He said, I have just seen God. Watch this now. And my life is still preserved. In other words, I'm still here. Look, the text says that the man touched the socket of his hip and disconnected. Okay, now let me explain something. If God wanted to get rid of homeboy, he didn't have to touch his hip. He just could have done this and disconnected a valve. And homeboy wouldn't have been around. You see, if God wants to get rid of you, it don't take that long. It ain't that, he ain't got to wrestle all night if he want to get rid of you. If he want to get rid of you, it ain't going to take 12 hours of war. Ain't going to do all that. All he just speak the word and it's over. He said, I've been fighting with God and I'm still here. Anybody with me now? I've been wrestling with God, but God will let you prevail. Even though he'll cause you pain in the process, when he knows he's trying to bless you. He's trying to bless you. He let him prevail. So when the sun rises, after sweating and fighting all night long, here's Jacob. He limping, right? He limping. He limping because he's dislocated. So he's hurting to walk. If God's going to touch you, he's going to create something in your life that makes you limp. He's going to put something in your life you can, to remind you. Every time you move, you can't make it on your own. See, Jacob couldn't take one step without remembering me and God was fighting. My hip hurting because me and God was at war. I'm hurting because me and God. So you would see Jacob walking and say, oh, man, something happened to his man. Oh, Jacob said, let me tell you, I've been blessed. Yeah, I'm limping, but I've been blessed. Every time I walk and every time I limp, it's because I've been blessed. Because I'm only limping because I ran into God. God ran into me. He blessed me. And I got a limp to remind me I've been blessed. But the limp is also to remind me you better not try to do this on your own because you do have another hip. I can come around this side. So you better remember. So here's the choice, men. Do you want to be a blessed man with a limp or a cursed man who can just keep walking? See, you can keep doing all this stuff and walking and have no limp and have no blessing. Or you can limp, but be blessed because you have been with God and you will not let God go until he does something. His limp was his claim to fame. If you hang in there with God so that he can address your character, you will discover your problem was him all the time. In the New Testament, in Hebrews 11:21, it says, by faith, Jacob, in his old age, while leaning on his walker, his staff, blessed his grandsons, the two sons of Joseph. And we don't have time to go into it, but he's referring to chapter 48 of Genesis, because in chapter 48, it talks about him blessing his two sons. Guess what you find in chapter 48 when he's getting ready to die and his blessing is about to happen? Passing it on. Because remember, a blessing always passes on to the future. It always involves a legacy. It always involves the transfer of divine favor. See, that's why a lot of this stuff on the prosperity theology is unbiblical. It's unbiblical because it talks about blessing me. And it never talks about the legacy of the blessing of me. See, if there's no legacy attached to it, it's not a biblical blessing. Biblical blessing always has legacy that outruns you, although you get to enjoy it too. Well, he says, I want God's divine favor, and he begins to bless. Now, let me tell you what God did in the blessing. He restored his family to him. Now, he had some wild sons. He had some rapists. He had some incestuous sons. He had some fools. But God turned that thing and worked that thing. Because remember, he'd been blessed. And God restored that family so that Joseph could say, you meant it for evil, but God meant it for good. He turned that thing around. Let me close by telling you the legacy piece. Remember, a blessing always involves the future. Okay, that's why it involves your sons, the God of Abraham, Isaac, and Jacob. It's passed down. It involves tomorrow. The reason why our tomorrow is in jeopardy as a culture is because fathers are not pronouncing a blessing upon their children. And you got a generation of men around here looking for a father because they're looking for a blessing. And you say, but wait a minute, Pastor, you don't understand my background. You don't understand my mess. You don't understand my addictions. You don't understand my daddy. That's messed me up. Our series is called It's Not Too Late. When you come before God with your sin, your circumstances, and he can reduce your character and dislocate your convenience, he's ready to bless you in a biblical way. I was flying back from Raleigh, North Carolina. As we approached Dallas, the pilot came over the loudspeaker and said, there are storms over the Dallas-Fort Worth airport. And the airport has shut down. It says we have been rerouted to Abilene, Texas, because there's too much stuff over the Dallas-Fort Worth airport and we can't land. So we got to be rerouted to another location. While in Abilene, Texas, on the tarmac, there was a passenger who said, I was supposed to make a connection in Dallas for a flight to Abilene. I was supposed to get a connection in Dallas for a flight to Abilene. But I'm in Abilene. So I want to know, will you let me off here? I know this wasn't the way I was supposed to get here. But since I am here, I want to know, will you let me off here? I looked out the window. And here's this passenger with their two babies getting off of the back of the plane, walking to the terminal because they were home. Now, it wasn't the way they had planned to get home. It wasn't the way they had prescribed to get home. But due to our diversion, because there was so much mess in the air, something got turned away that took them up. God is so good. He can hit the turbulence in your life, veer off, and still take you home and make it look like that was the plan all the time. God is able to take it, turn it, twist it, and use it, and still get you home in your old age. I want you to know it's not too late. I want you to know that God can take a mess and make a miracle. He can hit a bullseye with a crooked stick. Right now, where you are, change your name.
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8: The Maasai are some of the most difficult people in all of Africa to reach. They're a nomadic tribe. As I visited with one of the Maasai leaders, I said, "How did you come to Christ?" He said, "My cows led me to Christ." I said, "What do you mean?" He said, "Well, my father had 7 wives and 84 children. I was the 64th child. And I was out taking care of the cows as a teenager. And the cows began to wander from one savanna pasture to another, to another, to another. And I said, 'Cows, where are you going?' And I followed the cows. They came to a village and laid down by that village. I sat there among the cows, but there in the distance a man was preaching about Jesus. And as I heard him for the first time in my life talk about Jesus, I accepted Jesus. My friend, cows led this man to Christ."
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10: The church went from about 120 people to 3,000 people in one day.
11: Pastor Brett Metter with the transformative response to God's word in the book of Acts.
10: What made the people come by the thousands to get baptized? Was it that Peter marketed the church? Or was Peter doing really fancy things? No, Peter preached the word. Did you see what our verse said? Verse 41, "They that gladly received his word," that's Peter's sermon, they were baptized, and the same day were added about 3,000 souls.

0: learn from Acts chapter 2 that there were four vital elements that form the foundation of the early church's spiritual growth, unity, and collective worship. Pastor Brett Metter continues in today's Word our look into the book of Acts, highlighting the practice of these four essential pillars that provide an enduring model for the gathering of believers still today.
1: We're entering into Acts chapter 2, and it's an important text in the sense that some would say the trigger that really kicked off the New Testament church, the Christian church. You know, before this, it was not the church age. It was the Old Testament period of the prophets and the law. But when Jesus died, rose from the grave, ascended into heaven, man, that kicked off an age where the Holy Spirit came upon his church. So the question then becomes, what should be the emphasis in any given church? What would they say is the most important part of church behavior and church, you know, liturgy even? The Bible gives us all kinds of detail about what the church should look like. And AC Creeks, our goal has always been to say, how much like that early church can we be? But I think maybe one of the most clear sections of scripture about what the church was all about in the early church is right here in our story of Acts. Let's take a look at Acts chapter 2, because I think what we have here is such a beautiful definition of this. And we're going to start in verse 41. Acts chapter 2, verse 41. It says, "Then they that gladly received his word were baptized. And the same day there were added unto them about 3,000 souls." Oh, wow. Uh-oh, we got a problem here. We got a mega church. But what made the people come by the thousands to get baptized? Was it that Peter marketed the church? Or was Peter doing really fancy things? No, Peter preached the word. Did you see what our verse said? Verse 41, "They that gladly received his word," that's Peter's sermon, "they were baptized, and the same day were added about 3,000 souls." So suddenly we have a mega church. Now, I get it. Some of you are saying, that's not what a mega church is, Brett. Well, the church went from about 120 people to 3,000 people in one day. Have you ever wondered, this is stuff I think about, how did they logistically baptize 3,000 people in one day? Well, the Bible critics, you say, yeah, how did they do that? The Jordan River wasn't even near, the city of Jerusalem. How did they baptize people? Well, the answer's kind of interesting. The sermon that Peter preached, most scholars believe he preached on the southern steps of the Temple Mount in Jerusalem. Peter preached the sermon of Acts chapter 2, and then all the people were baptized, 3,000 people. How did they do that? Well, therein's kind of an interesting thing. At the base of these steps that would lead up to the Temple Mount, they archaeologically dug up hundreds of mitzvah baths. Huh? What's a mitzvah bath? Well, when the Jews would come to Passover, they would go down to the southern steps, and they would ceremonially cleanse themselves before they would go up to worship God on the Temple Mount. So they had hundreds of these mikvah baths, as they would call them. The first step or two, you'd be in a little pool, and you would dip yourself in the cleansing ritual, and then after being washed, you could go up and worship God up on the Temple Mount. Hundreds of these. So it's really believed Peter preached, and then they all went and got baptized in these little, there were plenty of resources of water available on the Temple Mount, pools, reservoirs that were for that very purpose. Now, so this is what's happened. Mega church in one day, 3,000 people saved, baptized, ready to roll. So what did they do? Well, this is where we pick it up in verse 42. "And they continued steadfastly in fundraising." Oh, no, it doesn't say that. "They continued steadfastly in having a worship session with songs and music and bands from all over the world." Nope. Like, things that are even good, perhaps, they didn't, what was it that they continued steadfastly in? The apostles' doctrine and fellowship and in breaking of bread and in prayers. And what happened? Verse 43, "And fear came upon every soul." Not like afraid fear, but like reverence fear. People were like blown away at what God was doing, and there was a holy reverence to what was happening. "And many wonders and signs were done by the apostles. And all that believed were together and had all things common, and sold their possessions and goods and parted them to all men as every man had need." Then in verse 46, it goes on, it says, "And they continued daily with one accord in the temple and breaking bread from house to house, and did eat their meat with gladness and singleness of heart, praising God and having favor with all the people, and the Lord added to this church daily such as should be saved. What a glorious depiction of the early church. 3,000 souls saved. What do you do now? Well, they continued steadfastly in the apostles' doctrine, the fellowship, and the breaking of bread and prayers. And then there was a reverence, and there were miracles happening, and the people were, you know, loving one another and being hospitable to one another. What a glorious thing. You see, to me, one of the most key passages on what churches should do is Acts 2:42. This little verse, 42, it gives you four things that they continued steadfastly in. And the first one is they continued steadfastly in, number one, the apostles' doctrine. And what in the world is that? Well, the apostles are the disciples of Jesus, minus Judas. They were teaching. What were they teaching? The word doctrine means teaching. And so what were the disciples teaching? They were teaching kind of two things, but really one thing. But the two things would be the Old Testament. They were teaching from the Old Testament, but maybe more importantly, they were teaching also, in addition, what Jesus had taught them. Jesus taught them what they were supposed to know. And even after he rose from the grave, he taught them. So Jesus taught them the important things. Now, what's interesting is then the apostles' doctrine, they put it on paper and wrote it down, which eventually became the epistles. The epistles are the writings and the teachings, the doctrines of the apostles. We do the same thing. We continue steadfastly in the apostles' doctrine. The same thing the apostles taught, which was the Old Testament and the teachings of Christ, which became the epistles, the letters of Paul and Peter and James and John, they all became part of the doctrine that completes the teachings of the Christian faith. Now, this is really important. They continued steadfastly in that, the teaching of Scripture. That's why, you know, we put such an emphasis. The number one thing on their list was teaching the Scriptures. But when you do that, there's a real reward. We're getting the whole Word of God. And the problem is there's a lot of sermonettes out there, little miniature sermons. But I kind of believe sermonettes create Christianettes. Do you want to be a Christianette? Just a little Christian that knows a few. I know the Scripture, Jesus wept, and I know John 3:16. Or do you want to be somebody who's actually like done some hard work in the Scripture? That's why we do that. It's not because I like to hear myself talk. It's quite the opposite. For example, you know, like when Paul talks to the Ephesus elders, he says, "For I have not shunned to declare unto you all the counsel of God." I love the way the ESV puts it because it's like kind of what's happening. "For I did not shrink from declaring to you the whole counsel." There's some people that shrink away or shrink back saying, "I'm not going to teach the whole Bible." Why do they do that? It's because a lot of different reasons. One, there's an intimidation. I can't teach the whole Bible. It's too confusing. Others say, "I'm not going to teach the whole Bible because there's things I don't like in it. So I'm going to teach all my favorite topics, but I'm definitely not going to touch the things of the Bible." Like if you're an LGBTQ church, you're not going to see them seriously studying the Word. I'll tell you why. Because there's six times in your through the Bible study where you realize that, wow, homosexuality is deemed an abomination before God. That's why they won't teach through the Bible. They don't want verses like that. Or about the unborn child, or about the nation Israel. Like some of those controversial things that people say, "That's political, you can't talk like that." No, it's biblical, and they've politicized it. But a true Bible teaching church, you're going to hit the easy stuff, but you're also going to hit the hard stuff. I love that. It's something we get to do, go through the whole Bible. It's funny how churches will skip some of the best stuff, too. There's churches that won't touch the book of Revelation. "Oh, it's too confusing. It's too mysterious. It's too hard to understand. It's too controversial. The different eschatological views. I'm just not going to touch that." But you know what's so sad about that? It's the one book of the Bible that has a promise in chapter one that the church that reads and hears the book of Revelation, they will be particularly blessed. It's the only book of the Bible that says that. You'll be particularly blessed if you go through the book of Revelation. And by the way, every time we've gone through the book of Revelation, we've been particularly blessed. Like it's an amazing thing that we get to do. Sadly, did you know that it's not just Christians that are becoming biblically illiterate and sadly the Bible's being left out of church behavior? They're more into, you know, bark testing the elementary schools or serving, you know, nice things, all about community or all about this or that. That's not, they were about the apostles' doctrine. That's the top of their list. Watch out for that. Even Time Magazine, I remember this article came out quite a few years ago, but I saved it because it's amazing. Here's the secular magazine, Time Magazine. The main article is "The Case for Teaching the Bible." And I remember reading, you know, it's amazing. They talk about how we've become a nation of biblical illiterates. Half of adults can only name one of the Gospels. Most can't even name the first book of the Bible. Even within the church, 44% of evangelical teenagers could identify a particular quote as coming from the Sermon on the Mount. Why has the church, particularly in America, but really around the world, become so biblically illiterate? It's because the church focuses on other things other than the Bible. They focus on worship. Or the church is busy about being all about community, or being all about fundraising or projects or events and stuff. But the apostles' doctrine is kind of one of the last things they're thinking about, even though it's the first thing on the list in the Bible. If the devil can't make you sin, he'll make you busy. And I think that's what's happened to the church. The church has gotten busy with all kinds of other things. Amos, the prophet, said it this way in Amos 8:11. He said, "Behold, the days come, saith the Lord God, that I will send a famine in the land, not a famine of bread or thirst of water, but of hearing the words of the Lord. And they shall wander from sea," I'm going to add this, "to shining sea. They shall wander from sea to sea and from the north even to the east." Who says that, from the north to the east? You always say from the north to the south. The reason why is that's an idiom of the Jews. To say from north to east means you're wandering aimlessly. That's the idea. So from sea to sea, from north to east, they shall run to and fro to seek the word of the Lord and shall not find it. Question, are we there? Like largely in America, I think we're there. There's a famine of hearing the word. We like to hear TED Talks, churches today. We like to hear people's opinions and scripture that's twisted to sound sensational. But man, is there a famine today? I believe we have to be really careful with this one. Thankfully, God gives you and me the apostles' doctrine to sit under. We don't have our own doctrine, but the apostles' doctrine. That's what we have to stand on. Unoriginal, Brett? Exactly. Do you remember where Paul says to Timothy? He says, "Timothy, the things you've heard me teach, that's what I want you to teach. And entrust that to other faithful men." Like, we're passing on the apostles' doctrine. And if I put enough of bread in it and put my twist on it, it's no longer the apostles' doctrine. It becomes sort of my own. That's why I would say every pastor should seek to be unoriginal, but stick to the script, which is the word of God. That's really important, I think, for us. So they continued steadfastly. Number one, apostles' doctrine. Number two on the list, they continued steadfastly in fellowship. Now, this is where we touch on some other things. The word fellowship, in fact, I bet you many of you know the Greek word that's in this place because it's kind of an interesting word. Anybody know what the word is? Koinonia. The Greek word for fellowship is koinonia. And the reason I bring that up is because it's a word that there's no English word that really satisfactorily defines the Greek word. Fellowship is a nice attempt, but what does fellowship mean? Like, that's an arbitrary word in some ways for us. What does the word koinonia mean? Well, this is where when you do a Greek study, in fact, I broke out my favorite three in my library at home, Greek dictionaries. For example, the Dictionary of Biblical Languages puts the word koinonia as close mutual association. The Greek English Lexicon puts it willing contribution. Boy, those things don't even seem to be the same at all. Then if you go to Strong's New Dictionary of Greek, it's partnership and participation. If you kind of put this all together, now we're starting to get to the idea of what koinonia, or the thing they continued steadfastly in the early church, was close mutual association, but willing to contribute. Does that sound like this Acts 2:42-47? They were contributing, they were participating, they were partnering together as Christians, but they had a mutual association. And what was their association? It was all around Jesus. That's what koinonia is. It's a mutual association around Jesus Christ where we are partners and contributing and participating in fellowship or koinonia. That's what they continued steadfastly in as an early church. If there's a big concern of old Pastor Brett, this is one that I worry about because we are a large church. Some of you can come into this building and you can hide away. You can sit down and listen and be a part. And then you hide out. You can sneak out and nobody, you can get in and out of here without anybody talking to you. Some of you love that. By the way, I have to confess, that'd be one of my weaknesses too. I don't love, you know, necessarily, it's not natural for me just to have that koinonia or that kind of fellowship. But that's what we're called to do. And that's one of the downsides of a large church. It's easy to kind of be a face in the crowd, and some people like that. I love what these people do. A lot of their koinonia seems to be centered around meals. Wouldn't it be great? Okay, I'm going to make Sunday We're going to go to brunch, and we're going to invite whoever sits next to us this Sunday. We're just going to, hey, you guys want to, lunch is on us. And you go get that exquisite lunch at Taco Bell together after the service. Like, wouldn't that be great? And you eat and get to know each other and pray for each other. But what you might find is some good friendship and koinonia around Jesus. There's a passage of scripture, I think, that helps define the word koinonia. I call it the scripture salad. Now, normally I'm not into salads, but this is a salad I like. It's Hebrews. On this idea of fellowship or koinonia, it's best demonstrated in Hebrews chapter 10, verse 22. And here's the salad part. Let us draw near with a true heart in full assurance of faith, having our hearts sprinkled from an evil conscience and our bodies washed with a pure water. Let us hold fast the profession of our faith without wavering, for he is faithful that promised. And let us consider one another to provoke unto love and good works, not forsaking the assembling of ourselves together as the manner of some is, but exhorting one another, and so much the more as you see the day approaching. This is what koinonia looks like. People not forsaking assembling together, but not just ignoring each other, but considering each other, thinking about each other, and provoking them. That's not a bad word. It's like not being irritating, but encouraging people to be loving and doing good works. That's what this fellowship circles around. So the three lettuce statements there, that's why I call it the scripture salad. It's a good reminder of what koinonia is supposed to look like. Well, there you have it. So this idea of koinonia or fellowship is something that we got to work extra hard on. So you got apostles' doctrine, number one. Number two, fellowship, koinonia. Number three, they continued steadfastly in the breaking of bread. Now, there's debate. What does this mean? Is it eating meals together, or is it the Lord's Supper and communion? I think it's both. And I think there's evidence of that. And let me just do a quick rundown of this. We see in verse 46 that they did eat their meat with gladness from house to house, breaking bread. Verse 46 is definitely talking about having meals together, what we were just talking about. But in verse 42, when it says they continued steadfastly in the breaking of bread, that's an idiom that they use. That's a little phrase that also meant communion, the Lord's Supper, the bread and the cup, and remembering Jesus, even as Jesus instructed the church, do this often in remembrance of me. So good on these apostles. They're doing what Jesus told them to do. This is one of the ordinances of Jesus. In the early church, you're supposed to make sure that breaking bread is part of the deal. I believe there's two main ordinances of the Christian church. Baptism, which we saw in verse 41, and the breaking of bread is communion. That's here in verse 42. Churches should definitely do those things, communion and baptism. Now, you say, if there's, you know, supposed to have meals together, how does that look? Well, you know, we used to do church barbecues all the time when we were small at Athey Creek. It was so fun. I remember after services, okay, you go to Safeway, okay, you go get the, and you bring your grill, you know, and we go have barbecues every Sunday. But then we got bigger, so we had to go like once a month. Then we got bigger, and we went once a year. It's quite an ordeal to do a barbecue. And it's fun, and we'll still do those maybe once a year, but I hope that you guys are looking for ways to have people over to your house to be hospitable. Hospitality is part of the early church. Having meals with other Christians, breaking bread, but also that is the communion table with Jesus, participating in communion, to do it often. Well, fourth on the list, and finally, the apostles' doctrine, fellowship, breaking of bread, and then finally, prayer. It says here, prayers. But what's interesting is if you look at the original language, and almost all the translations leave this out, but if you look at the original, it says the prayers, which is kind of interesting. You say, what? So it said they continued steadfastly in apostles' doctrine, fellowship, breaking bread, and the prayers, which is funny because that article kind of makes you realize they're speaking of specific prayers. What prayers? Did you know the early church had times of prayer, and it was set aside for more of the vertical, less of the horizontal? You know, like a sermon and teaching, like Peter did in Acts chapter 1, that's preaching to the congregation. But prayer is when you're speaking to God and worshiping God in that way. And that's something we need to do. So the prayers, do you remember, this is like an example of that. It's Peter and John in Acts chapter 3. It says, now Peter and John went up together into the temple in the hour of prayer, being the ninth hour. So they had an hour of prayer. Prayer is such an essential part of the church, but not just for the leadership. I'd love to see more groups of people getting together to pray, just to pray. How we need that. But prayer is important. You know, there was a pastor that I love to read because he was known as the prayerful pastor. His name, E.M. Bounds. He wasn't impressive as much as like a speaker or his oratory skills, but when he got to the pulpit, he spoke with such authority, and you could tell he'd spent time on his knees. And he was like hearing from the Lord in prayer. Like there was a weightiness to this guy. But in one of his writings, I saved this quote. He said, "What the church needs today is not more machinery or better, not new organizations or more and novel methods, but men whom the Holy Ghost can use, men of prayer, men mighty in prayer. The Holy Ghost does not flow through methods, but through men. He does not come on machinery, but on men. He does not anoint plans, but men, men of prayer." I think he's right about that. And, you know, a lot of churches spend a lot of time on the machinery and the methods and all this stuff. But, man, I think we're poorer because we aren't on our knees before God in prayer. Man, I think, for example, we need to be praying for this nation, this country. I believe we should be praying. I also think we should vote. I think it's irresponsible for a Christian not to use the gift that we have to try to push a nation in the right direction. That's a huge mistake to not do that. But I'm also going to spend a lot more time thinking about and doing the act of prayer for this country, praying that the Lord's will be accomplished, because I think that's where the real power is. Our vote has a certain power, but prayer has even more power. So there it is, the four continue steadfastly things of the early church. They didn't waver on this. They continued steadfastly in the apostles' doctrine, fellowship, breaking of bread, and prayers.
0: Pastor Breadmatter reflecting on the concise blueprint for the early church of four vital spiritual disciplines that have given the foundational model for the church today. And I hope you'll stick around as Pastor Brett will be back to talk a little bit about his own church and a question that some people have been wondering. But first, today's word is the radio ministry of Athey Creek Church, just south of Portland, Oregon, where Pastor Brett Metter is the senior pastor. 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Well, Pastor Brett has joined me now. Brett, as we've been hearing about the church today and the model from Acts chapter 2, I've been asked about the name of your church, Athey Creek. How exactly did you get that name?
1: Well, people say, how do you pronounce that? A, they, or, and I say, well, it sounds like atheist, but we are not atheists.
0: That's right.
1: But it's Athey. No, the way we got that name was, we started with a different name, you know, 30 years ago. And as it turned out, somebody about 100 miles from here had the same name that we chose. So we quickly had to change, and our first church meetings were in a middle school, and that school was called Athey Creek Middle School. And it's because there's a little creek right next to the school called Athey Creek. And so we thought nobody will name their church Athey Creek. So we took that name. And you know what's kind of funny about that, Kurt, is we moved from that school about a mile away and built our church building. And right next to our building is a road called Athey Road. So the Lord kind of worked it all out, but it's a unique name. But, you know, it's funny how a name that's strange becomes very familial and happy. We just think it's just kind of a nice name for our church. Athey Creek Church is where we landed.
0: Absolutely. That's a great story. Thanks for sharing that, Pastor Brett. And if you'd like more information about Athey Creek Church, Pastor Brett Metter, or Today's Word, you can visit our website at todayswordradio.com. 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Well, that's all the time we have. Next time, Pastor Brett Metter will continue another verse-by-verse study in the book of Acts. Today's Word with Pastor Brett Metter is an outreach of Athey Creek Church in West Lynn, Oregon.
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1: Well, good evening, everyone, and welcome to this edition of The Point Live here on The Point Live Radio Network. 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Again, that number is 800-955-8200. And we're looking forward to taking your calls and releasing the love and the power of the kingdom of heaven. And so I'm looking forward to

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3: The themes was all about solo scripture. In other words, it's all about the word of God and the truth of God, and as opposed to man-made rules. And so I really appreciated that emphasis, and which is great. We do have four lines open right now at 800-955-8200 so that we can get to the phone lines. If you have a prayer request, please dial that number, 800-955-8200, and I'd love to pray with you tonight. I'm going to tell you a couple stories about my trip. I literally just got back last night, so I'm still on European time. It's about, what is it? I don't even know if I want to know. Like 3 in the morning, I guess, right now. Maybe even 4 in the morning, my time, where I just was. But I've been getting some sleep and working through the jet lag, let's put it that way. But it's 8 o'clock here on the West Coast where I am in Seattle. And I know it's a little bit later. I was just in New York last night and flew in, like I said, after the flight from New York to Seattle around 11 last night. So, again, if you'd like to get through tonight, dial 1-800-955-8200. We have a couple people dialing in, and I'm going to go to the phone lines here in a moment. And I'm just thankful for everyone that listens to this broadcast across our radio network in Washington, D.C., and Seattle, Chicago, Maryland. We have listeners in Winnipeg and Vancouver and San Antonio and other places around the country. And so, again, if you're just driving in your car tonight and you're like, hey, I really do need prayer, and I do sense that there's someone who has an issue with the base of their left thumb. It's kind of on the, it's hard to describe, on the nail side of the base. Well, just on your left hand on the base of your thumb. We'll just put it that way. If that's you, dial in tonight at 800-955-8200. Let's go to the phone lines, and then I'm going to give some words of knowledge a little bit later. But Kevin's calling from Mill Creek tonight, and so let's go to Kevin, who is in listening here on KGNW, our local station, and see if you can get Kevin on for me. I don't know what's going on with this tonight, George, but go ahead and put line one on for me, please. Oh, there we go. I was supposed to tap there, and it's all good. We got you on, Kevin. Hey, welcome to The Point Live.
4: Oh, thank you so much, Pastor Mike.
3: Yeah, what's going on? How can we pray for you?
4: Well, I want intercessory prayer for Daniela. She's an online acquaintance we met over the COVID dispute thing, you know? And so,
3: I'm sorry, you were breaking up a little bit. You want prayer for what? For Danielle, you said?
4: For Daniela.
3: Daniela?
4: And
3: what's going on with her?
4: Well, she's got this New Age belief. And I would like prayer that the spirit of this deception would be broken, because she thinks she believes in Jesus, but it's a different Jesus, you know?
3: Okay. Yeah, you know, you bring up a good point, and I'll do a little teaching on this for a moment. A lot of times, you know, Scripture is very clear in that there's only one way to heaven, and it's through Jesus Christ. And a lot of people think that if they're good enough, or if they believe something that is nice, or that all religions or all paths lead to heaven, you know, that's not true. Jesus said, I'm the way, the truth, and the life. You know this, but I'm just doing some teaching for a moment here, Kevin.
4: Mm-hmm.
3: Jesus said, I am the way, the truth, and the life, and no one comes to the Father except through me. And just like I was just saying in the opening, you know, when we realize that the Word of God is true, you know, for me personally, and this is just a

0: quick testimony. I was basically a drunk in college. And then someone read Psalms or Proverbs 20, verse 1 to me. It says, "Beer is a brawler, and wine is a mocker, and those that are led astray by them are unwise." And I was being led astray by drinking, especially beer. I was just not, I was doing stupid things, crazy, college student, all that. But when I heard that truth, it arrested my heart, if you will. And I said, I need to know more truth because I was living astray from God. And I was living in non-wisdom. I was unwise. And so maybe you're hearing me say this tonight about Jesus is the only way, and you're like, wait a second, that is the truth. He was the way, the truth, and the life, and no one can come to the Father. And the reason why we know that he was the way, the truth, and life is he said, I am the resurrection and the life, and he who believes in me shall not die but live. And he said, and then he backed it up by what? By rising from the dead, by having victory over death. He declared that he would be in the tomb for 3 days and he would rise again. And that's exactly what he did. He proved that he was God, the Son of God, by rising from the dead. And so the New Age movement doesn't have a savior. It has a lot of good feel kind of beliefs, if you will. And they put their hope in animate objects. Inanimate objects, I mean. And so, Father, we lift up Daniela tonight that you would draw her to yourself. That you, just like you showed me the truth with that verse in Proverbs 21, show her the truth through Kevin and other people who he knows and she knows, and use your Holy Spirit to gently draw her to the truth, Lord, and to separate out any lies. And I pray that for anyone else who's listening tonight, whose heart is just saying, wait a second, what Pastor Mike is saying is true, and I want to believe in Jesus. This is how you give your heart to Jesus. And maybe Danielle is listening as well. You cry out and say, Jesus, I need you to be the Lord of my life, the leader of my life. This is a prayer. Come into my heart and change me and show me who you are. Show me your truth. Show me your life. Show me your way that I might follow you all the rest of my days on this side of eternity. And I ask this in Jesus' name. Hallelujah.
1: Amen.
0: Where the Spirit of the Lord is, there's freedom. And I just know that, God's got his hand on this broadcast. And I'm so glad that you got through tonight, Kevin. For every person that gets through, God wants to use it in so many more people's lives. And for you hearing the Spirit of God to tell you to call in for your friend Daniela tonight, he's using this across, we have probably 200,000 listeners across our radio audience. And so the Lord knows who he wants to touch tonight. So thank you so much for listening and calling in tonight.
1: Have a great night. And if there's any scriptures I should share with her, because I've been seeing her different ones and trying to get her to get a Bible, She lives over in the Czech Republic.
0: Okay.
1: And
0: Wow.
1: so,
0: I was just
1: but
0: right near there.
1: I
0: So
1: know. Yeah.
0: that's cool. Well, very good. That's right. She does need to get a Bible and then start reading it and pray that she does,
1: I know.
0: We all need to read our Bibles more because that truth is what sets us free. Amen.
1: Amen. Thank you, Pastor Mike. Good night.
0: You're welcome, Kevin. Bless you. Have a good night. Okay,
1: Thank
0: take
1: you.
0: care.
1: Bye-bye.
0: He's listening in Mill Creek, which is Washington. It's a suburb of Seattle, just south of me where I am in Arlington, Washington. Our phones are blowing up, so we're going to go to Rita here in Chicago, who's listening on WYLL. Hi, Rita. Welcome to The Point Live.
2: How are you, Mike? Everything all right?
0: Yeah. It's going great. It really is.
2: I have seen you here in Chicago twice.
0: Say that again. You've what?
2: I have
0: You said.
2: already seen you here in Chicago.
0: Oh yeah, that's right. I remember you, Rita. You were the
2: I am from
0: taxi cab driver.
2: Morocco.
0: Yeah.
2: Yeah, you remember
0: Yeah.
2: me.
0: Yeah, I remember you. You know, it's so funny. We were near Morocco on this trip. We almost went across the Strait of Gibraltar. But we were in Spain and Portugal at the end of our trip. Just yesterday I was in Portugal. Can you imagine?
2: Yeah.
0: So it's a long flight. But how are you doing?
2: Good, good. Thank you very much. I have told you that I have seen Jesus. I told you. You remember?
0: Yeah, I remember. Tell the people what Jesus did for you, Rita, just so they can hear your testimony. How many years ago was this now? 5 or 6, maybe more?
2: 7 years.
0: 7 years. What did Jesus do for you 7 years ago?
2: I have seen him. I have seen him in my dream that we don't dream. Our soul, I have been with that Jesus, and he writes for me. He told me, enough is enough. Christianity, Christianity. It means you need to follow Christianity, not other religion.
0: Right. And so you were raised Muslim.
2: Yes.
0: And you saw Jesus in your dreams 7 years ago.
2: Yeah.
0: And he told you to call into this broadcast, if I remember correctly?
2: No, it's myself. I called you. I listened to your show. That's why.
0: You were listening? And then you gave your heart to Jesus?
2: Yeah, yes.
0: And then you came out a couple times to the conference we did in Mount Prospect, Illinois. Yes. I remember that.
2: Yeah. Rolling Mito. And Rolling Mito.
0: Yeah. And, I remember meeting you.
2: And he has opened one door for me.
0: I'm sorry, say that again. The what?
2: He has opened one door for me.
0: Yeah, what is that door?
2: The door. I see people pass away. My family, my friends. They come to me. I don't see them. Only I feel them stay with me 7 days. My friend, he comes every 3 months, stay with me 7 days. Now all you see in it with me, they see us, and they listen to us. But we don't.
0: So let me just try to summarize what you're saying, because it's hard to hear you correct everything you're saying. You have an open door from the Lord, and you're reaching out to people. Is that what you're telling me? You're helping them find Jesus. Yes. Amen. Are they mostly Muslim people?
2: No, my friends, the people who pass away.
0: Okay.
2: They come back to me.
0: So you prayed for someone that died. You prayed for someone that died and they came back?
2: Yeah. They come back to me. They stay with me 7 days. Every 3 months, they come to me. I feel them, they are with me. I don't see them.
0: Are they with Jesus?
2: Yeah, some from Chicago. Some friends, I got three friends from here, from Cicero.
0: Mm-hmm.
2: They come to visit me.
0: But they've all died.
2: Yeah, they died. Yeah, they come back.
0: They didn't come back to life when you prayed for them.
2: No, they are dead.
0: They're dead. But you see them in the spirit. Okay.
2: I don't see them. Only I feel them. They come to me. Not. I am awake. As I feel them. They are speaking with me.
0: What are they telling you?
2: Yeah, no, I don't hear nothing from them.
0: Oh, you just see them.
2: No, I don't see them. Only feeling. I feel them, they are with me.
0: Okay, in the spirit you see them.
2: No, the spirit, while we are sleeping, we can see them. Our soul meets with their soul.
0: Okay, so you're not communicating with them.
2: No. Why I am awake, not sleeping. I come to me.
0: Okay.
2: You got it?
0: Okay. Well, let me pray for you. You know, the Bible's clear that we're not to communicate with the dead. You know, and yet I just was trying to understand what you're saying. You know, you have a powerful testimony of Jesus speaking to you through a dream and drawing you to himself and calling into the broadcast, and that you're following him now for 7 years. Your testimony is real. It's powerful. And so, Lord, we just lift up Rita to you. We say thank you that we're continuing to connect for 7 years and that you have used this radio broadcast to help him find how good you are. And I pray that you would just prepare people's hearts, many Muslims, to come to know you, that Rita would be continue to be bold in proclaiming your gospel and your truth and just his own testimony about how you showed him how good you are and how you're for him. And we pray that you would continue to bind any demonic spirits of trying to come against him, any harassment. We pray for peace with his family, Lord, that you draw them to yourself. And we just say thank you for your hand on his life. And I pray that you continue to use him mightily. And we ask these things in Jesus' name. Amen and amen.
2: Thank you.
0: Well, we're so glad that you got through tonight, Rita. So,
2: yeah, thank you very much.
0: You're welcome. It's great to hear your voice. Give us a call and let us know how you're doing in a couple months, okay?
2: Okay. Thank you very much.
0: You're welcome. God bless you.
2: And you too. Thank you.
0: Have a good night. Okay, bye-bye.
2: Bye.
0: Hallelujah. It's so encouraging. I'm telling you right now, folks, that is one of the most amazing testimonies that the Lord spoke to him in a dream as a Muslim. And he's even, if you heard what he said, you know, enough is enough. Stop doing what you're doing. You're believing what is false. And this is the truth. And so now for 7 years, he's walking with Jesus. And I didn't catch everything of what he was saying about seeing these people that have died. But it's, we have to be careful about that. Especially if you're trying to communicate with the dead, the Bible tells us that is not good. We have one line open at 800-955-8200 if you'd like to get through. And let's go to Alice, who's in the District of Columbia tonight. She's listening on WAVA right there. Hi, Alice. Welcome to The Point Live.
3: Hi. How are you?
0: Good. I'm little tired, to be honest, because I just got back from Europe. But I'm glad I'm home. Yeah.
3: I'm glad you're home, too. And I'm glad I got through. And you made me think, because I'm like, let me just pray, have a prayer with you for my granddaughter's going to Baltimore, and she's about to go to college. And I want her somewhere closer to D.C., like in D.C., instead of Baltimore. Uh-huh. But she chose to go to Morgan State, which is a good school. But I would love for her to have been close to me. I don't care if it was UDC, which is a great school, or even somewhere online. Just stay close, because so much is happening out there. And I know God don't give us a spirit of fear. And she needs prayer.
0: Does she know the Lord?
3: Friends that she's, she does. She was raised in a Catholic way. And she was raised in a private school. She does know the Lord. But she has gotten away a little. And I tell her, don't go that way. You know, don't go that way. Because if you go that way, it's going to be hard for you in life. But you can't let them get on the wisdom.
0: Let me encourage you.
3: And they don't receive it as much as,
0: right. So, you know, I have four boys, and only two of them went away to college. One of them just graduated. That's why I was on this trip. And, you know, he's nominally following the Lord right now. He goes to church. I believe he's saved, but he is not 100% following the Lord, and he's getting ready to start a new job. And then my youngest is following the Lord tremendously. He's going to church every week, and he's in Bible studies, and he's with Christians, and you know, he's surrounding himself. But the reason why I'm telling you all this is that we give our kids over to him, and then we trust him, right? And we're like, Lord, you love them even more than we do. And like when I was in school, like I said before, I was a big partier my first two or three years of school. And then the truth came in with that verse, you know, beer is a brawler and wine is a mocker, and those that are led astray by them are unwise. I was like, oh my goodness. I've been waking up at, you know, 4 p.m. with a hangover, and it's terrible. And so, but the Holy Spirit cut through all that with the truth. What's your daughter's first name?
3: My granddaughter.
0: Granddaughter? Trinity. What's your first name? Trinity.
3: Yeah.
0: Lord, we lift up
4: Trinity. Her Trinity. Mother gave her that name.
0: Okay.
4: I love
0: we lift
4: that
0: up
4: name,
0: Alice's but... granddaughter, yes. Trinity, and we yes. pray for the truth to penetrate her heart, her mind, her soul, and that you would just let her see you for who you really are. Just like for Rita, who just called in, a Moroccan Muslim who you drew to yourself, you surely can draw our grandkids and our kids to yourself as well, Lord. I lift up my two grandkids. That you draw them to yourself, Charlotte and Tommy, in Jesus' name, and that they would understand how much you love them, Lord. Thank you that I get to love on them. We pray for all the people that are at this, my son's graduation party right now here in Seattle, that you would draw them to yourself, Lord, and that you would help just Alice to know what to say and maybe write a letter. I know it's old-fashioned, or email. However you want to reach out to Trinity, Lord, I pray that you'd surround her with the right people who love you and know you, as even on her first week on campus and all that kind of stuff, wherever she's living, that you'd surround her with the right people, Lord, and that you'd protect her and draw her into a deeper relationship with you. And we ask these things in Jesus' name. Amen.
4: Amen. God bless you and your grandkids. And your
0: Amen.
4: Sons.
0: Amen. Well, thank you.
4: And thank you for doing a great job for the
0: Lord. You're welcome, Alice. Thank
4: you
0: for
4: this.
0: Amen. Well, thank you for your encouragement. And just continue to pray for resources for us, Alice. You know, it costs thousands of dollars a week. I don't talk about it very often, but it costs thousands of dollars a week to be on the radio. And there's people out there who have hundreds of thousands of dollars who could give in a heartbeat. As a matter of fact, would you say a prayer for the Lord to touch people's hearts and to sow into this radio ministry for me, please?
4: Let me sing. God be the glory. God, in the name of Lord Jesus Christ, help this radio station, provide the resources for this radio station in the name of Jesus Christ. Amen.
0: Yes. Amen. Well, thank you, Alice. The Lord knows, and he can bring it in a heartbeat. So he'll be touching people because of that simple prayer. You have a great rest of the weekend, okay?
4: You too. And God
0: bless. God bless you. Thanks. Bye-bye.
4: And send that information out so we can send it to you.
0: I will. I'll give it right now. Well, the pointlive.net is our website. People can go there, thepointlive.net, and they can give by credit card on there or debit card. And then our address is on there, too. It's 3405 172nd Street. The ad on here, we still need to change that, George. It says 72nd, but it's 172nd Street, 3405. 172nd Street Northeast, Arlington, Washington, and it's actually number 5 and then PMB 200 for private mailbox 200, PMB 200, Arlington, Washington, and then the zip code is 98223. So I know there's a lot of numbers and all that, but they're going to hear it here in a second as well. So well, we bless you, Alice. You have a good rest of the weekend, okay? Thank you so much.
4: All right, you too, and I will be sending.
0: Thank
4: God
0: you.
4: God be the glory.
0: Amen.
4: Amen.
0: Okay, take care. Bye-bye. We have two lines open right now at 800-955-8200. Let's go to Charles, who's in Columbus, Ohio. He's been listening a long time. Hey, Charles, welcome to The Point Live.
5: Hi there. How you doing?
0: Good. I'm actually more awake than I thought I would be because the Lord's given me grace right now. So
5: good.
0: What's going on with you?
5: Hey, I don't know, 5 days ago or so, I was in the hospital. They had to stop my heart and restart it because it wasn't beating correctly. And now I'm on a heart monitor for the next 6 days. So I just want that to come out beating correctly. So
0: yeah. So they got it. They got it beating in the right rhythm now.
5: Yeah, right.
0: Remind me how old you are, Charles.
5: I'm a young 78.
0: Okay. No, it's very young. I was just sitting talking to someone who's 85 at the party here, and my father's 83. And so, Father, we lift up Charles to you. We speak peace right now over his heart. We pray for his ventricles, his aorta, every part, his veins and his vessels, every part of his body, his heart and blood system, the vascular system, to be under your control, Lord, in your perfect peace. And I say thank you for the good medical care. We ask for wisdom for the doctors on this case with Charles. But we know that you're the great physician, and so just touch him completely, Lord, and take away any issues. And we just say thank you for your hand on Charles's life. And we bless him, and we say thank you for your goodness. And we ask this in Jesus' name.
5: Amen.
0: Amen and amen.
5: I remember you on shortwave radio.
0: Yeah.
5: And you had to go to different frequencies for each hour.
0: Yep.
5: And sure you did. Just came back from the Mediterranean, right? And my mom was over there in World War II, General Patton. So.
6: Oh, wow.
5: So anyway,
6: yeah, we were in Barcelona on the Mediterranean. We were in Marseille on the Mediterranean, and then we were in Lisbon over on the Atlantic, and on the river right there that flows out of the Lisbon area on the edge of the Atlantic, and then we were up in the Baltic Sea, in between Denmark and Norway, and we were by the North Sea in England, so we got to see a lot of salt water. We took a boat from Oslo down to Copenhagen, and we slept on a ship that night, so it was pretty cool. So,
5: okay.
6: Yeah. Well, God bless you, and we're glad we could pray for you. Feel free to give us an update on how you're doing, okay?
5: Will do. God
6: okay,
5: bless.
6: Charles. Bye-bye. Bless you too. Bye bye. He's listening in Columbus, Ohio. As he said, he heard about us probably. We've been on the air for 16 years. I think we went on shortwave maybe 13 years ago. So maybe 14. So that's how long he's been listening. We have two lines open right now at 800-955-8200 if you'd like to get through. Again, that number is 800-955-8200. Let's go to Benjamin, who's been a regular caller lately, who's listening in Lancaster, Pennsylvania. Hi, Benjamin.
7: Hello,
6: welcome
7: Mike.
6: To The Point Live.
7: Yeah, hello. How are you doing? I heard you had a good trip.
6: Yeah, I did. I posted a bunch of really nice photographs of castles and settings of beautiful buildings and churches and describing. I did some videos. We happened to be mm-hmm. in Oslo during their Independence Day on May 17th, I think it is. And and so there was 200,000 people in the capital in a parade, and maybe even more than that. It might have been 400,000. It was a five-hour parade, and we walked a lot, trust me. But it was beautiful. Everyone was dressed up in their traditional Norwegian costumes or dress.
7: Mm-hmm.
6: Anyway, how can we pray with you tonight, Benjamin?
7: I don't know if I may have said the Lord sometimes leaves me on prophetic trips to pray over stuff and things like that. He'll show me stuff through it, and I was calling for you to believe with me. The Lord provide for me to do that, because you already know, just like with any type of ministry, it takes money, you know.
6: Huh.
7: And he has provided before, but like us putting our faith together is more powerful. That's why God wants the body of Christ together to believe. Amen.
6: That's right. Where are you wanting to do ministry?
7: Well, it's more praying over things. Like New York has to do with the border and protection, breakthrough in different regions. Yeah. And then he'll show me stuff. Yeah.
6: Yeah, God definitely wants to raise up intercessors. I totally agree. So let me pray for that right now.
7: It's specifically more of an apostolic mission. I don't know. I don't understand all about apostolic, but
6: yeah, I do. Well, Lord, we bless Benjamin. We say thank you for his hand, for your hand on his life and his desire to intercede for these issues that he raised. And I pray that you put even more on his heart. Now, he would see strongholds come down as a result of his prayers and agreement with other believers for our border and protection and from against evil. He told us to pray, not our will be done, but yours on earth as it is in heaven. And we pray, Lord, that your heaven would come to earth in a fashion that would change people's hearts and lives, and that you would use the prayers of the saints, especially Benjamin, to see this transformation occur.
7: Yeah.
6: And we ask these things in Jesus' name. Amen and amen.
7: Amen.
6: No, it's really big, Ben, to know, you know, what it means to when you know that God's got his hand on you and he's called you. And apostolic calling is means that you're under an apostolic leader. And so I would recommend, if you're not already, finding a church to where there's someone who's praying for you from an apostolic leadership standpoint and blessing what you're being called to do.
7: And so I really don't know anyone that does that. I just, like, I feel sometimes when the Lord comes on me, it feels like this heavy coat ever since I got baptized in the Spirit in 97.
6: Uh-huh.
7: Like, you know, the Lord
6: well,
7: give me these
6: there's
7: words.
6: There's a number of churches not too far away. I know that the Life Center Church is a really good church, which is probably a half an hour from you, up in the capital. So,
7: I've been there before.
6: Have you?
7: The transportation is kind of rough now, though, but yeah.
6: Okay.
7: I
6: just don't know the churches in Lancaster as well.
7: I don't know. I haven't really found anything that meets that. The Lord just like, he keeps telling me I'm plowing ground here.
6: Okay.
7: If there's plenty of plowing ground for revival.
6: There you go.
7: There's a more of a backstory to that. I don't know how much time you have, but anyway.
6: Yeah. No, I appreciate you you calling in for prayer. We have other people that are holding, but I'm thankful that you're stepping out by faith with this intercession, and the Lord will lead you, and he'll provide for you. He just will, as far as you're hearing him correctly. So, amen.
7: One of the things on your ministry, there's like no lacking God's kingdom, and he'll do exceedingly abundantly above all we can ask or think. For
6: amen.
7: You, according to the power that works in you, which is the Holy Ghost. Amen. Amen.
6: That's right.
7: Amen.
6: Amen.
7: So, I'm praying for you and your ministry.
6: Well, thank you, Benjamin. I really appreciate that. And, you know, we can use all the prayers we always can so that you people
7: all right.
6: Can
7: well, blessings to you and shalom. We'll talk again soon.
6: Blessings to you, too. Okay, thank you, Benjamin. Thanks. Have a good night.
7: Bye-bye.
6: He's listening on WAVA. I believe that bounces up there to Lancaster, Pennsylvania. We have three lines open at 800-955-8200. Again, that's 800-955-8200. Let's go to Dana, who's in Chicago listening on WYLL. 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
8: Hi.
6: What's going on with you tonight?
8: I was diagnosed last month with enlarged mass on my uterus, cancerous mass on my uterus, and lung cancer, and I just need prayer, the Lord to shrink this tumor, this mass, and take it away, the cancer and the pain.
6: Okay. Absolutely. How long have you known that this has been coming against you?
8: I just found out last month.
6: Okay, so not very long, in April?
8: Yes.
6: Okay.
0: Well, let's pray. We have thousands of people listening right now, and I've seen tumors slough right off of people's bodies before, and they're gone. They fall into the toilet. And so, Lord, we just ask that you do that again for Dana, that the tumors would slough off and all cancer would be gone, and she would have a miraculous re-diagnosis of freedom. Again, to whom you set free, people, we shall be free indeed. And so pour out your spirit on her right now and encourage her. And we curse cancer and we curse any issues with her blood, her body. We pray for that, again, the tumor to slough off in Jesus' name. Come, Holy Spirit, with your healing fire right now and touch Dana. We ask this in Jesus' name. Amen.
8: Amen. Thank you.
0: You're welcome, Dana. Keep us updated, okay?
8: Yes, I will.
0: Okay. Have a good night.
8: Thank you. You too.
0: Bye-bye. She's listening on WYLL in Chicago tonight. By the way, we have several lines open at 800-955-8200 if you'd like to get through tonight. Again, that number is 800-955-8200. Let's go to Nancy, who is listening on KGNW here in the Seattle area up in Vancouver, British Columbia.
9: Hi, Pastor Welcome. Mike.
0: Hi, Nancy. What's going on?
9: Well, I'm phoning for prayers for my my nephew's wife's sister, who has been diagnosed with colon cancer, and she was complaining about problems for years, and they diagnosed her improperly, and now they can't do anything about it, and it's spreading to other organs, but she does know the Lord. But I just thought the more people praying for her, the better.
0: Yes.
9: And I do believe the Lord can heal her, you know.
0: Oh, of course.
9: Well, you know, for sure.
0: Give her an overhaul.
9: Yeah.
0: What's her name again?
9: Her name is Anicia. She's actually from Africa, but was adopted when she was very young to my niece-in-law's family. And she's just a wonderful gal. And I had a visit with her this past week, but wasn't able to pray with her, unfortunately, because she had a call coming in from a doctor. So anyway, any prayers would be appreciated.
0: Yes. I'm sorry. Tell me her name again.
9: Anicia.
0: Anicia, okay. Father, we lift up Anicia, and we curse all cancer in her body, and we ask encouragement be spread through her household. And I pray, Lord, that Nancy would just be a bright light to her and to others around her. And we ask that you just take away cancer and heal her, Lord. You tell us we have not because we ask not. We're asking, believing. You've healed other people of stage 4 cancer in this broadcast. And so we give you glory and honor and praise that you're touching her even right now.
9: Yes.
0: And just encourage Nancy also, Lord, to continue to follow you, to hear your still small voice, and to be such a servant that she already is. And we ask these things in Jesus' name.
9: Thank you,
0: amen.
9: Lord.
0: And amen.
9: Amen. Oh, thank you so much, Pastor Mike.
0: You're welcome, Nancy. Thank you for calling in, and feel free to give us an update, okay?
9: Oh, I sure will. Thank you. Have a good night.
0: Thank you. You too. Bye-bye. Again, you're listening to The Point Live here on the Point Live Radio Network. 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And it's called Stem Cell Activation Patches And there's a website called whatHaveYouHeard.com, and it goes into depth about these patches that you can order. 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I put these patches on. 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And I wear them for 12 hours on and then take them off and rest and put them on again the next day. And they've helped take away completely neuropathy from my legs, especially my left leg and shoulder, or I mean my ankle. 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Again, that number is 210-573-2900 to get more information about these stem cell activation patches. 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And so glory to be to God as you check out what the website again is, whatHaveYouHeard.com. Let's go back to the phone lines, and Jennifer is waiting from the District of Columbia, Washington, D.C., and we're going to go to her. Hi, Jennifer. Welcome to The Point Live.
10: How you doing?
0: Good. I'm awake. I don't know if you heard, but I've been traveling. I was in Portugal yesterday.
10: Oh, okay.
0: So it takes a while to get caught back up on sleep, as you can imagine.
10: Okay. Yeah.
0: So, but what's going on with you tonight?
10: Well, I had to go in the hospital the other day for anemia, and I had a kidney stone. As they did my blood work, they found out that my red blood cells were low and my white blood cells. So they gave me a blood transfusion. So I'm praying that when I go back to the doctor on June the 3rd, that my levels will be back up and they don't have to do a bone marrow thing. Right. That I'm free from cancer, and pray for my son also. He has a drinking problem.
0: Don. Okay. Lord, we say thank you for your hand on what you're doing here, Lord, with Jennifer. I pray against all delays and any health issues. We speak peace over her blood system, over her white and red blood cells. We curse cancer. We command it to go in Jesus' name. And we pray, Lord, that you would work in her son's life, that he would be free from alcohol, and that he would see that you're the way, the truth, and the life, and no one can come to the Father, to you, except through Jesus. And so I just say thank you for your hand on this family and for how you're going to take them to another level as they trust you. And we ask these things in Jesus' name. Amen.
10: Thank you.
0: You're welcome, Jennifer. We bless you in Jesus' name, and you have a good rest of the weekend, okay?
10: I will. Thank you so much. Okay. And y'all do the same.
0: Okay.
10: Bye-bye.
0: Thank you. Bye-bye. By the way, we have four lines open now again at 800-955-8200 if you'd like to get through. Again, that number is 800-955-8200. So let's go to Christine, who is in Seattle, listening on our mother station, KGMW. 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Welcome to The Point Live.
11: Hi. I just happened to hear you guys. Well, I'll give you a short background, real short background. I'm 71 years old.
12: I was raised in Seattle, and I was part of the, we had a Jesus movement way back when I was 16 up here in Seattle, where a lot of people became Christians and hippies and drug people. And so I was part of that wonderful era. And, you know, then I've, you know, go forward 50 years and I worked and had my kids and raised my daughters, you know, to be Christians. And but I was in a marriage that was alcoholic. He was a Catholic and I was kind of verbally abusive. But anyway, then I went to school, X-ray tech, and I never did remarry, even though I probably should have tried to find, you know, like someone to pray with and be with. But anyway, so shoot forward. Now I'm 71. I'm retired. And all of a sudden, I'm like experiencing the first time. And I don't know if it's like a called the wilderness, you know, when you go through a wilderness where you're not hearing from the Lord. He's silent. And I'm like realizing my family's gone. My girls are doing what they're supposed to do. They're out on their own. They're busy. I don't want to bother them, but they're all different directions. And I don't even like to come back to my apartment when I'm out. I get kind of like I'm here alone for the first time.
0: Right.
12: And I know that depression can be, but to me, I don't think it's depression. I think it's just grief. And I keep asking the Lord, you know, help me. Tell me where to go. Tell me which daughter should I live by. You know, one of my daughters, which broke my heart, her husband's a Muslim. She's not a practicing Muslim. They don't do the prayer. But my granddaughter now, after 6 years, and then her dad came back, so now they have those little blue and white, you know, signs on the door to scare away people or whatever. And they have the Quran is up on their mantle. And I bought my daughter her own Bible and I bought my granddaughter their Bible. And so I'm going through that also at the same time, but I don't want to live with them because I can't live in a, you know, in a household like that. But anyway, sometimes I get where I drive home here. You know, I know it's Satan. I know Satan is bothering me, but I just want to go home. It's like I have even my church. I try to find like a Bible study. You know, where are my Christian brothers and sisters that I can see a couple times a week? You know, and because I'm not married, even churches tend to be cliquish. They don't invite you to their home because you're not married. You don't have a husband to bring with you. I'm just going through kind of, you know, and I have to trust the Lord. I know that.
0: Yeah,
12: but
0: we do.
12: I can't take my life. That would not, as a Christian, my time with the Lord is valuable. I am not going to do anything wrong to risk my life. My future with the Lord is the most important thing. But at the same time, I need prayer for Mary. So if you guys can pay for my daughter Mary, that she would remember Jesus, and that Eli, her husband who's Muslim, if he would read the Bible I sent him, or that the Lord would speak to them, or, you know, because she's a prodigal daughter, and I'm, you know, it scares the heck out of me, you know, and okay. I've been, you know, so I just need prayer. And if you guys are my brothers and sisters, I just need someone to kind of pray for me.
0: Well, let's pray right now. Father, we lift up Christine to you and her situation. We command all loneliness, depression, oppression to go in Jesus' name from her head and her body and from her living circumstances. Just say go in Jesus' name, Christine.
12: Go in Jesus' name.
0: Amen. And Lord, Let me keep praying. I want to ask that you draw her daughter and son-in-law into a deeper relationship with you, Lord, and show them the truth that will set them completely free. And we just say thank you for Christine and her desire to serve you and to hear your still small voice. Use her mightily, Lord, for your kingdom's sake. And we ask these things in Jesus' name. Amen.
12: Thank you. Sometimes, you know, people say that the Lord has a plan for you, but at my age, I feel like there isn't anything. I'm I mean, my back hurts, my knees hurt, I'm aging, you know, the same old stuff, and I try to swim, but I feel like, what is my purpose here, you know?
0: Yeah, well, that's why I started the broadcast off tonight about reading God's word and letting the truth set you free. It's so key.
12: Yeah, and I need to know more. I need to spend more time in the word, probably. That's probably my
0: It's the living, active word of God is what it is. His flesh.
12: But when he's silent, have you guys ever experienced where he just, you ask him and then you don't hear anything?
0: Yeah, there's a chance to wait on him. You know?
12: Yeah.
0: And just, it's waiting on the Lord. And then it says, and he will renew your strength in due time.
12: Right. All right.
0: As you wait upon him.
12: And I know all this. I just needed your prayers is all.
0: Yeah. Amen.
12: Thank you.
0: Okay. You are welcome. And we're so glad that you got through. And you have a good rest of the weekend. Okay. Christine, thank you so much.
12: All right. And it's okay if I call back in a week or two, right?
0: Absolutely.
12: Okay. All right.
0: Okay,
12: bye.
0: Take care. Bye-bye. Let's go to Cynthia, who is calling in from Winnipeg. Hi, Cynthia. Welcome to The Point Live.
13: Hi.
0: What's going on with you tonight?
13: Well, there's a lot, but there's been something I've been following, and it's just on my heart. The people are on my heart. The Iranian people and their fight for freedom from the Islamic regime. It's just evil and wicked. And they're just, I just pray for them as they're rising up. And there's a lot of, loss of life and wickedness, and that they would rise up and be free.
0: Yeah. Amen. You know, Lord, we agree tonight with Cynthia's heart to see people get freed up from bondage, and that you would work among First Nations people across all of Canada, especially Winnipeg. And we command oppression to go in Jesus' name. And we pray that there'd be no lack, that your spirit would guide so many people into good teaching and help them. And we give glory and honor and praise for what you're doing in Cynthia tonight. And we command just freedom over her body, mind, and soul. And we ask these things in Jesus' name.
13: Thank you.
0: You're welcome, Julie.
13: Cynthia.
0: God bless you.
13: Thank you.
0: Or Cynthia, I mean. Sorry, Julie's next.
13: Okay.
0: I'm getting a little
13: God
0: tired here.
13: You.
0: Okay, God bless you too. Have a good night. Okay, we're going to a break here. Okay, bye-bye.
13: Bye.
0: Hallelujah. We'll be back in about 3 minutes for a whole other hour here after this break.

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11: 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We have four lines open right now at 800-955-8200. If you'd like to get through with a prayer request, we'd love to hear from you. 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Again, the number is 800-955-8200 to get through. And then if you are interested in, wanting more information about the broadcast, we have a website, and that's thepointlive.net. And there's more information there on how to sow into this radio ministry and reach out to the nations and especially to all the people on our regular listening audience. So we I just got back from a trip from Europe last night, so if I sound tired, I am, but that's okay. God's given me the grace to minister tonight and to pray along with you, and we have thousands that are praying in other parts of the world that are listening as well. And so it's just fun to be able to see all that come together. And so as far as everyone agreeing, let's go back to the phone lines to where Julie is calling in. And Julie, let's see, let's get her on here first. Hi, Julie. Welcome to The Point Live.
12: Hi.
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11: Okay. And you're from the Nisqually tribe or in the Nisqually area?
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11: Okay. Nisqually, Washington, by the way, for the rest of our our people that are listening. But how can we pray for you tonight, Julie?
12: My brother Ronnie is not a Christian, and he's been diagnosed with stage 4 liver cancer, and they gave him

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3: That we just heard about last hour. And I pray specifically, Lord, that you encourage Julie and that you would give her wisdom on how to talk to her brother. And we pray that you'd heal his body as well and demonstrate your perfect love for him, Lord, so that he can live free from cancer and free spiritually because of you drawing him to yourself. And we just say thank you for that in Jesus' name.
4: Yes, in the name of Jesus. Can I ask you a question?
3: Sure.
4: My mama was a wonderful, wonderful Christian lady. Mm-hmm. In the last few years of her life, she got Alzheimer's. And she, you know, she totally changed. She said things she shouldn't. And all. Is she in heaven?
3: If she confessed Jesus Christ as her Lord and Savior with her mouth and believed in her heart that God raised him from the dead, which it sounds like she did, then absolutely.
4: She did.
3: Yeah. There's mental illness that can come against us, and I believe it's a spiritual issue. Sometimes it's a physical issue, you know, by stuff that we eat, and it impacts our body. But, the key is just what I just said. That's what the Word of God tells us. And so, you know, we need to continue to follow him. There's a parable that Jesus taught us about the 10 virgins. And some of the virgins had oil in their lamps and some of them were foolish and they didn't. And the ones that were foolish, when the Lord came back, they were going to look for oil. Meaning they were striving and it was too late. Like they were like, oh no, Jesus is coming back. I haven't been living for him. Or I haven't believed in him. And so when we get to that place of surrender and we stop and we say, Lord, not my will, but yours be done. You know, increase our faith, increase our dependence upon you. That's when the Lord answers that and he gives us a hunger for his truth. And we get set apart to himself. And so that's who he is. He's a good, good father. And
4: yes, he is.
3: So continue to pray. We will continue to pray, too, for you, Ronnie. And we're so glad that you got through tonight. And
4: me, too. I tried last Saturday, but I couldn't get through.
3: Okay. Well, we're glad you got through tonight. Well, you have a great rest of the weekend, Julie. Thanks for listening in this quality Washington.
4: Thank you. Well, God bless you.
3: God bless you, too.
4: Bye-bye.
3: Bye-bye. Hallelujah. Where the Spirit of the Lord is, there's freedom. And that's what we're praying for, Julie. We have three lines open at 800-955-8200 if you'd like to get through tonight. Let's go to Addie, who's in Baltimore, listening on WAVA. 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Welcome to The Point Live.
5: Hi, Pastor Michael. How are you?
3: Good. You know, like I said, I was been traveling, got in last night from Europe, so my clock is a little bit changed, but after this broadcast, you can bet I'm going to be sleeping good.
5: Absolutely. So,
3: yeah. So what's going on with you? How can we pray for you tonight?
5: I'm just calling in to get prayer for strength, direction, courage, and just I just want to hear from God more.
3: Okay.
5: Seek him more.
3: Amen.
5: Amen.
3: You know, there's seasons that we all go through, right? And, and I believe that there's a season of revival for us individuals where the Lord is getting through to us and he's connecting us with the right people. And, you know, I'll give you an example. I was on a plane a while back for my company.

0: that I own. And the Lord spoke to me and he said, I want you to go to Australia with this trip with some friends. I was like, really? Okay. I've always wanted to go there. And the trip was full, but I still applied, got on the wait list. And then within 1 or 2 days, they're like, no, we want you, you're in, you know, a spot became available for you. So I was like, amen. You know, like I'm going. And I was like, I didn't know why the Lord wanted me to go. Well, I hit it off and became a really good friend with an Aussie guy down there, another pastor. He does both. He works in the marketplace and he pastors some. And we hit it off, and he's going to join me on another trip coming up to from Australia to Brazil. And so I believe that there was a connection for me to fly all the way to Australia so that we can go minister together in Brazil. And then I don't know what he's going to do on the Brazil trip. And so I'm just giving you an example of how God works, you know, and how he speaks to me and speaks to others. And so it's important that we get into that kind of mentality, like, okay, Lord, I'm following what you're telling me to do. And so, Lord, we ask in Jesus' name that you would increase Addie's understanding of how good you are and how much you love her. Give her ears to hear and eyes to see and the strength and obedience to walk in obedience, to walk by faith, to step out by faith.
1: Yes.
0: And I break off any discouragement, any loneliness, anything's trying to hold her down that's not from you. And I pray you replace it with your perfect peace that surpasses all understanding. You know, I play the piano a lot, and hopefully I'll have strength to do it tomorrow. We'll see how I'm doing. I do it on Facebook Live a lot of times. And I play prophetically, where I'll play what I hear the Lord telling me to sing and play. And I also play other songs. There's an old hymn that says, "You are my peace, who has broken down every wall. You are my peace, you are my peace." And I just kind of heard that as I was, you know, praying and talking to you here. The Lord is our peace. He breaks down every wall, keeps us from, you know, the bondage, if you will, so that we can experience his goodness and let the light shine in. And how he wants to use us and work through us. And so it's so important to get to that place of revelation and, you know, just listening to a still small voice. And so we just say thank you, Lord, that you have your hand in this situation. And you're truly letting Addie know that she's a woman after your own heart. Just like David was.
1: Lord.
0: And I pray that you continue to give her a spirit of wisdom and worship and adoration. And that you tell us you inhabit the praises of your people. So we just say thank you for all this. And we ask these things in Jesus' name.
1: Amen. Thank you. Thank you so much, Pastor.
0: You're welcome, Addie. I appreciate you calling in tonight. You have a good rest of the weekend,
1: you.
0: Okay? Okay.
1: You as well.
0: Welcome.
1: Thank you.
0: Bye-bye. Hallelujah. We have four lines open right now at 800-955-8200 if you'd like to get through. Again, that's 800-955-8200. Before we go to our next phone call, I just want to remind you that, you know, when the Lord calls us into his work or into his favor, we know that he's going to provide for us. And that's who he is. He's a God who loves to give good gifts to his children. And so I'm just thankful for that, you know, that he does provide. And so we have three lines open right now at 800-955-8200. If you'd like to try to get through, we would love to hear from you. So I'm going to let my producers type in here. And then we're going to put Ray on the phone here in a second. Let's do that right now. Ray's going to come to us all the way from Philadelphia. Hey, Ray, welcome to The Point Live.
2: Hi, Pastor Mike. How are you doing?
0: Good. You know, like I told you, or told people, it's 9 hours difference, so I'm trying not to look, but it's like 6:15 in the morning right now. And I feel like I didn't get any sleep last night. But the truth is I got a little bit on the plane, and a little bit at home. But I was wide awake at 3 a.m. because it was
2: deserve a good night's rest.
0: Yeah. What's going on with you, Ray? How can we pray for you?
2: Two things. One, I am just, I'm reading a booklet called The Divine Fellowship with the Lord. And, in reading, coming to understand how the Lord makes his home within us and dwells within us.
0: Right.
2: And I just want to be able to have a really good, close relationship with him. I'm struggling with some sin. You think you overcome it, and then 3 weeks later, you're back in, and then you're out of it for a month, you're back in, and I know the Lord forgives me and whatnot, but I'm just trying to overcome it, and I guess it's a lifelong struggle just to beat sin, and I don't want to quench the Holy Spirit, because I want to be able to communicate with the Lord and have a conversation with him and hear him, what he has to say to me in directing me to move forward with my life and what he wants me to do. And, and also I'm experiencing some pain on my left side around my rib cage, the right side of my rib cage. So, but the most important part of this phone call is just, yes, prayer for healing, but also the Lord, my relationship with God himself.
0: Right.
2: That's the most
0: important. Well, let me pray. I get it. And this is a phrase I'm hearing for you. Lord, thank you for Ray. And I pray that you'd show him what it means for him to come to the end of himself so that you can completely take over. You tell us in your word, Lord, that Paul said, I die daily. So that, and I just declare scripture over Ray that when we're weak, you're strong. And we can boast all the more gladly in our weaknesses because your power rests on us. And so we're asking, Lord, for you to show us, in this case, Ray, how to overcome and be the man that you have him to be. And that you take away any fear, any discouragement, any roadblocks. We just obliterate them right now in the name of Jesus. And I pray that Ray would just be standing up on this solid rock, the rock of your salvation, so strong that he would be so secure in knowing that he is destined to be a difference maker for your kingdom. Wherever he sets foot, the devil's going to flee and be afraid because of what Ray carries. And we just say thank you for your perfect love for him, for me, for all our listeners. And that we're on the right side, that we're on the victorious side, that we know the end of the story, that Jesus is coming back. And we celebrate, Lord, that we're on the right side of evil. We're on the correct side against evil. And that we can stand in righteousness because of Christ. That you've set us free. You've redeemed us by your shed blood. And that you've shown us that you're not going to leave us alone without a witness. But you're going to come back for a purified, spotless bride. And you're going to help us understand and see and walk out and reign with you for 1,000 years on this side of eternity.
2: Yes,
0: hallelujah. We give you glory and honor and praise for your goodness. And just encourage Ray. We speak peace over his rib cage. We command all pain and discomfort to go in Jesus' name. Just say, go in Jesus' name.
2: Go in Jesus' name.
0: I command the pain in my right shoulder to go in Jesus' name as well, and down my right arm. I command that to go right now in Jesus' name. I don't receive it because by your stripes, Jesus, we're healed. Hallelujah.
2: Amen.
0: Again, we declare your word over Ray and me. Where your spirit is, Lord, there's freedom. There's liberty. And we rise right into that, the freedom of Christ. To whom the Lord has set free, we shall, Ray shall, Mike shall, be free indeed. Hallelujah.
2: Indeed.
0: Thank you, Jesus. Here's one last word for you, Ray.
2: Okay.
0: You know, most people don't reuse the Saran wrap. They get a new layer for whatever they're covering.
2: Mm-hmm.
0: And the poverty mindset tries to reuse things that may work a little bit, but that's not the best choice. You have enough to afford another box of Saran wrap. And what the Lord's saying is that don't say yes to any substitutes. Like, don't let the world define you with its eyes. Don't let anyone else, that's a substitute. Let the Lord define you. And seek him with all your heart. And the Bible tells us we'll find him when we do that. And when you find him, you're going to realize he's the real deal. He's the real thing.
2: Right.
0: Hallelujah.
2: Right.
0: Yeah,
2: hallelujah.
0: Thank you,
2: amen.
0: Jesus.
2: Yes, Lord.
0: Well, Ray, keep walking with the Lord and put him first.
2: Yeah.
0: And just take hold of his grace. Okay?
2: Quick question for you. You're on the internet,
0: yeah.
2: Correct? What is the web address?
0: What's that?
2: What's your web address so I can go on and listen and watch?
0: Oh, I'm not on there right now live.
2: Okay.
0: I have done that in the past. We're using a new format right now, and I need to figure out how to do that. But I was on Facebook Live with our broadcast for a while, probably 2 or 3 years or more. But now we're using Zoom, so the quality of the voice is even better. But I think I can figure out how to bring people on, not the Zoom call, but somehow do some videos. So we'll figure it out.
2: Okay.
0: Slowly but surely. But thank you, Ray.
2: Oh, thank you, Pastor Mike. I appreciate you, and I appreciate your ministry. Thank you very much, and you have a good evening.
0: Amen. Well, thanks for listening for the last 15 years or whatever it's been. I know it's been a long time.
2: It's been a long time. So, I will stay in touch. Thank you very much.
0: Amen. Okay. You're welcome.
2: Your
0: thank you.
2: All right.
0: Have a good night. Bye-bye.
2: Thank you. Bye-bye.
0: Mm-hmm. Hallelujah. We have three lines open right now at 800-955-8200. Ray first heard us on Dick Clark's station there in Philadelphia. WFIL is the name of that deal. So we have two lines open now at 800-955-8200 if you'd like to get through. Now we have one line open. Everyone's calling in here, and which is great. You know, that's why we're on the air. I want to give a testimony here while my producer's answering a couple of these calls. And then we're going to go to Edna here in a second. So hold tight, Edna. We'll be with you in a minute. But keep letting it ring in. I see another Washington, D.C. caller calling in and just got picked up. Again, we have one line open at 800-955-8200. Actually, no, we don't. We got all five of them full now. But what I wanted to say was that God knows how to reach out and do the things that he wants to do. And the more that we're in touch with him, the more freedom that comes. So, because he sets his children free. Amen. Let's go to Edna, who's in Silver Spring, Maryland, listening on WAVA. Hi, Edna. Welcome to The Point Live.
3: Oh, thank you, Pastor Mark.
0: Hey, you're welcome. What's going on with you tonight?
3: Well, I wanted to call in and praise God for answering a prayer that
0: you were breaking up a little bit. Speak a little louder. That God answered a prayer. What?
3: Okay, God answered her call for a place to live, but she was in dire circumstances. Can you hear me better?
0: Yeah, I can. Amen. Where, that was there in Washington, D.C.?
3: Well, in this area. But also, I was praying for her brother, and you made a prayer for his cancer to be cured.
0: Mm-hmm.
3: And I wanted to say that God answers our prayers in
0: Come
3: his
0: on.
3: Way. And his brother, her brother died like 3 days later after the prayer. And
0: okay.
3: So she inherited his house. So that was answering the prayer for Beth to have a home, and God the suffering for her brother by having
0: yeah.
3: him come to the Lord. So
0: yeah.
3: it wasn't exactly what we asked for, but it was an answer to our prayer. And I praise God for.
0: Yes. I praise him too. That's a good word right there. And, you know, we're to pray, believing, and receiving. And so that's what God calls us to do. And the more we seek him, the more we're going to find him. Hallelujah.
3: Hallelujah.
0: So
3: I thank God for helping my friend Beth suffering.
0: Yeah. That's, you said your friend Beth, as far as getting the place
3: yes.
0: to stay. Yeah, we do thank
3: right.
0: you, Lord, for that. And is there anything else we can pray for you, Edna?
3: For me, oh, just that the Lord would guide me through all the obstacles that I have, things that I have to clear in life. I'm on a journey, tackle one thing at a time that is built up over. I'm trying to get that time. But with the help of guiding me.
0: Yeah. Well, Lord, just continue to help Edna in every one of these things. We say thank you for your hand on her life. And again, to whom you set free, we shall be free indeed. Just mark out her steps, Lord, as she follows you. And we ask these things in Jesus' name. Amen.
3: Amen. God thank
0: you. Well, bless you, Edna. You have a good rest of the weekend, okay?
3: All right. Thank you. God bless you always. Thank you.
0: Okay. You're welcome. Bye-bye. She's listening on WAVA there in Silver Spring, Maryland tonight, which is a lot of people, and we're so thankful for each one of you. Let's go from Silver Spring across a little bit towards the Midwest to Lori, who's in Chicago tonight, listening on WYLL. Hi, Lori. Welcome to The Point Live.
4: Hi, Pastor Mike. Thank you for taking my call. And it's been a problem with my feet ever since I was little, with the onions on my feet. And the left foot is worse, and I have to wear Crocs now. I wear Crocs for many years that helped to have enough room for my toes because they're not straight. They push the other toes to the side of the shoe, and it kind of.
0: Well, let's ask the Lord to heal those. He could do a miracle right now. And you could be standing on them and there'd be no pain whatsoever. Imagine that.
4: Right, right.
0: So, Lord, we come into agreement with Lori. She doesn't want any foot pain in her bunions. We pray that you'd straighten out those feet and take away all the pain in these bunions, Lord, in both of her feet, in Jesus' name. Come, Holy Spirit, right now with your healing fire and your ministering angels over Lori's household. We speak peace over those feet right now. In Jesus' name we pray.
4: Thank you, Lord, for healing me, for healing my feet. In Jesus' name.
0: Thank you, Jesus.
4: Amen.
0: No more pain. In Jesus' name.
4: No more pain. Thank you.
0: You're welcome, Lori. I appreciate you listening.
4: Yeah,
0: thank you. It's good to be back.
4: All right.
0: Okay, have a good night.
4: Good night.
0: Bless you. Bye-bye. She's listening on WYLL in Chicago tonight. There's two lines open at 800-955-8200 if you'd like to get through. Again, that number is 800. It's toll-free, 800-955-8200. 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If you want to sow directly into our radio ministry, thepointlive.net is our website. And we've had people do that lately. Thank you for every one of our partners and givers that you give into this radio ministry. As I said earlier, it's thousands of dollars a week for us to broadcast in some of these big stations. And so your generosity goes a long way. If you have a monthly gift that you would want to give, you can set up recurring monthly giving, and then everything will be tax deductible. The last thing I'll say about it is there's an address. You can give right out to 3405 172nd Street Northeast, number 5, private mailbox 200. And that's Arlington, Washington, 98223. And then the other thing I was going to say is that we have a way to give through the stem cell activation patches that you can actually wear, like I do, to prevent neuropathy and many other things. When you were young, you had stem cells that you were born into your body, but by the time you hit the age of 60, they're basically stopped working. But these patches reactivate the stem cells in your body. And if you want to learn more about it, you can go to the website, whatheveyouheard.com. And that will tell you about these patches that I wear and that how to get them. Well, actually, really more about the research and how they work. And then secondly, you can dial this number, 210-593-2900. And that phone number will get you more information. Or you can text that number and someone will get back to you. Again, that's 210-593-2900. So let's do this. Let's go back to the phone lines and we're going to pray with Teresa now, who is in Washington, D.C., in the District of Columbia, and she is listening on WAVA. So, hi, Teresa. Welcome to The Point Live.
5: Praise the Lord. How are you tonight? Thanks for taking my call.
0: Yeah. I'm calling, what's going on?
5: Well, I'm calling regarding the attack of lymphedema in my body. Know that God is who he says he is, and I'm just thanking him for the full manifestation of my healing in Jesus' name.
0: Okay.
5: I know he's a right now God. And
0: strengthen her, Lord. Strengthen Teresa. We command all disease and oppression to go from her body, mind, and soul in Jesus' name. And I pray if there's any unforgiveness or any open doors, Lord, that you'd reveal that to her heart even right now.
5: In the name
0: and that you would show her, Lord, how to lay that down and forgive the person or people that have hurt her. If there's anyone, anything, neighbors, former work associates, family members, whoever it is, Lord, people around her, we pray that you would come with your spirit and cleanse. And we just say thank you for your hand.
5: Create me a clean heart. Teresa's
0: heart and life. Jesus' name. Amen. Yes, Lord. And renew a right spirit in within me and within her. Hallelujah. Yes, Lord.
5: Thank you. Please, God.
0: Hallelujah.
5: I just thank God for this. Continued love for the things of God. And Lord, I just thank you for healing me and just continuing to be that vessel of honor. And I don't want to minister to others and I myself be a castaway. But God, I thank you and praise you for the love of God, the agape love, Lord, unconditionally, in Jesus' name. Lord, remove anything in me that that's not of you, Lord God.
6: Yes, Lord.
5: I thank you, Father God, praise for continuing to just bless others and be a blessing, Father God, and do it your way, not my way, in Jesus' name. Lord, I praise you for right now. In Jesus' name. I miss work, and I just thank God that I can continue to be that woman of God that he's called me to be. Lord, I thank you and praise you, Father God, for Pastor Mike's ministry, Lord God. And I thank you and praise you, Lord God, that others will continue to call and receive their healing, Lord, right now in the name of Jesus. Lord, I thank you and praise you, Father God, for your goodness and your grace and truly your mercy, Lord God. In Jesus' name I pray.
0: Yeah.
5: Thank you.
0: In Jesus' name. You know, I saw a graduation speech by Eric Church, who happens to be a country music artist, and he was going through some of the most important things, faith and family and relationships and community. And one of the things he said, and it stuck out, it's very good. He said, you know, people do so many things. He goes, but imagine you as graduating students. And I'm going to say this to you and to the rest of our listeners tonight. Imagine you as someone who's a follower of Jesus, where you're so obedient that you don't care who gets the credit for what you're doing and being obedient to what the Lord's telling you to do. Because it's not about putting it all on the internet or saying, look at me. It's about being obedient to the least of these and reaching out to the hurting and the hopeless and those that are, you know, are going through it. And, you know, the one thing I didn't say earlier in the first hour, when this cab driver called in after 7 years, I haven't talked to him in a while. His name is Rita, where he had the dream where the Holy Spirit spoke to him. He's a Muslim cab driver in Chicago. And he said, I want you to come and call into this radio ministry. And so I was able to lead him to Christ the next night after he had a dream where Jesus met him in this dream. And the one thing that I didn't say is that it was such a life transformation that his Muslim family members turned their back on him because he knew the truth and the truth was setting him free and he couldn't go back. And so, Lord, we ask that you just release that kind of truth in Teresa's spirit to a whole new level and that she would rise up above as she praises you. She would rise up above her circumstances and that you would get all the honor and the glory. And we ask these things in Jesus' name. Amen.
5: Amen. Thank you, Lord.
0: Well, Teresa, I'm so glad you got through tonight. You have a great rest of the weekend, okay?
5: I will, and thank you. Thank you very much for the word in Jesus' name.
0: Amen. Amen. Okay, we look forward to hearing. Keep us updated. Bless you.
5: God bless you, too.
0: Okay, thanks. Bye-bye. She was listening, I believe it was WYLO in Chicago. Let's go, or maybe it was D.C. I'm sorry. We have an anonymous caller from Washington, D.C. Welcome to The Point Live.
7: Thank you. Hello, Pastor Mike. I'd like to pray for two things. I'd like to pray for Thomas A. Hill, who's an inmate at FCI Victorville, California. He was having some symptoms for a year. And this January, he had a tumor come up on his back, and the warden, the doctor, and the chaplain still hasn't told his family. And his health has digressed so much that his leg has swollen up so bad he can't get in his pants and he can't get his shoe in his foot on one side. He can't stand up. They're hiding him in the hole. They won't transfer him to the hospital. He needs urgent medical attention, and he needs surgery. The second thing I want to pray for is there is a, what do you call it, a chief justice judge in Virginia Lord M. Hilton that is holding up his paperwork that will free him because he's unjustly holding him in prison. And the longest piece of paperwork Claude has been holding is 83 months. So he's been suffering in jail 83 months unnecessarily because of this judge who wants to see him go in prison. So I'd like to pray for
0: what was his name again?
7: Pray with this judge. Thomas A. Hill, and I'd like to pray. Is the person with the tomb, and the judge is Claude M. Hilton that I want God to have his way with, and that man find again. God and man find.
0: Okay, let's pray.
7: Judge out. All right,
0: Lord, we come against all injustice in Jesus' name for Thomas Hill. Pray, Lord, for his body to be healed in Jesus' name. Pour out your spirits. Meet him right where he is in the hole there with your ministering angels. And we pray for freedom to where they'll allow him to go to the hospital immediately so we can get some medical attention. We pray against this judge, Lord. We pray that you would show this judge wisdom on how to treat people. And also that Thomas Hill would be able to get out much sooner then later, Lord,
7: right
0: as
7: now,
0: he...
7: Right now, in Jesus' name.
0: Yeah. That as he hears your still small voice, Lord, I pray that he would be obedient to your goodness for him.
7: Yes.
0: Show him how much you love him, Lord. And we ask all this now in Jesus' name. And I pray specifically, Lord, that you would bless this caller and that she would know that you know everything she needs for to be satisfied for an eternity. And just bring that kind of peace to her heart tonight. And we ask these things in Jesus' name.
7: In Jesus' name. Thank you ahead of time, Lord. Thank you so much, Pastor. Michael, I really needed that prayer for the judge and Thomas and me.
0: Yeah.
7: And I will be calling back in and
0: okay.
7: talking to you.
0: Well, thank you.
7: Thank you.
0: Thanks for listening on WAVA there in Washington, D.C. You too. Have a great night.
7: Thank you for having me. You too. Bye-bye.
0: You're welcome. Bye-bye. 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We're on these stations every Saturday night from 8 to 10 Pacific. That's 11 to 1 Eastern. And also from 10 to midnight in the Midwest. Also 9 to 11 in Mountain Time. And so if you want to catch us, you can go to our website, thepointlive.net. 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Let's go to Deborah, who's in Chicago, listening on WYLO. Hi, Deborah. Welcome to The Point Live.
6: Hello, and yes, I am living in Chicago, believe it or not.
0: Okay.
6: Not just Chicagoland, Chicago. Yeah.
0: Yeah,
6: so,
0: you're in the city limits.
6: I am. Yeah, so I'm calling for prayer for putting God first, the best way to put God first for me, and be like Mary and not like Martha.
0: Yes, Lord. Thank you, Jesus. Be like Mary, not Martha. That's a good word. You know, let me just do a teaching on that for a second. Do you know the context of when that happened?
6: Yeah, I know that story about Jesus coming over to their house, and Martha was busy and worried and troubled about many things, distracted with much serving. And Mary sat at his feet, and Martha was so bothered about Mary receiving the words of Jesus and not helping her, that she said, Jesus, don't you care that my sister is sitting at your feet listening to you and not helping me serve him? And Jesus said, Martha, Martha, you're worried and distracted about many things, but Mary chose the better part.
0: That's
6: right. Won't be taken away from her.
0: That's right. She chose to believe and to sit at his feet. She chose the one thing that is better. Isn't that amazing?
6: Right, yeah. One thing is needful. One thing is needful.
0: Yep. No, that's a good word. That's one of my favorite passages, and there's a lot of them because there's so many true things we need to hear, right? You know, another one is in John 6 when Jesus talks about the body and the blood of Christ, and then it says, and some of his disciples came to him and said, this is a hard teaching. Who can understand it? And and they all went and left. They said, we're not going to follow you anymore. Then he came to the 12 and he said, well, what are you guys going to do? Are you going to leave too? And that's when Peter said, to whom shall we go? You have the words of everlasting life. We believe and know that you are the Holy One of God. And he just said, there's no other life in anything else but you, Jesus. This is the words of Peter, you know, speaking it out loud when he asked him, are you going to leave too? He said, to whom shall we go? Where would we go? You're our place of refuge. You're our home. And maybe you're listening tonight out there somewhere in our radio audience, and you just need a place to lay your hair down, so to speak, and trust the Lord. And this is exactly what Jesus was saying, or Peter was saying about Jesus. He said, hey, I know that you are the Holy One of God. We believe and know that you're the Holy One of God. To whom shall we go? You hold the words of everlasting life. To whom shall we go? You know? Hallelujah. Well, Deborah, it's good talking with you. We have about maybe 10 minutes left in the broadcast, and I have a few other people holding, so I'm going to go to them as well. But you have a great rest of the weekend, and we're getting close to our nation's 250th anniversary. Isn't that amazing?
6: So, very cool.
0: It's going to be great.
6: President Trump rededicated the nation to God on May 17th through my
0: son. I saw that. That was awesome. So,
6: amen.
0: Well, bless you, Deborah.
6: Thank you, Lord. Oh, God bless you.
0: Okay, thank you. Have a good night.
6: Oh, you too. Bye.
0: Okay, bye-bye. Again, you're listening to The Point Live here on The Point Live Radio Network. We have a couple lines open if you want to try to get through. 800-955-8200. Let's go to Nikolai in Chicago tonight. Hey, Nikolai, welcome to The Point Live.
8: Hey there. First time listener, first time caller. You just happened to be on the way home, and something just told me to call you. I listened to your program while I was on the way from work, on the way home, and recently dedicated my life to Christ about a year and a half ago.
0: Amen.
8: Going to church ever since and things of that nature. And something drew me to your program. I just appreciate, the time. My prayer that I'm asking for is, I've been reading the Bible and things of that nature. And as I told whoever I was speaking to on the phone, my wife and I have had some difficulty with pregnancy. We've had two miscarriages and one ectopic pregnancy. The miscarriages were pretty brutal on her. And myself, mentally and emotionally, 19 weeks in, by the grace of God, we got pregnant again, 2 years later.
0: Amen.
8: And I found out she is pregnant, I think about 6 weeks. We're going into the doctor. Obviously we're not really telling too many people, but I just felt the need to pray over, her.
0: Absolutely.
8: She's an amazing, amazing woman. Wanting to dedicate her life and body to, producing a child for me and for us. And, God, states, be prosper. Or I don't know the correct term, but basically be fruitful, And,
0: right.
8: I'm asking for prayer
0: be
8: over
0: fruitful,
8: her.
0: Multiply is what the word says.
8: Yes, sir.
0: So there you go.
8: Amen.
0: Well, Father, we bless Nikolai and his wife. We say thank you for your hand on this couple. We pray against all attacks, and we pray that you actually, Satan, we command you to repay them seven times over for the attacks that have been coming against them. We pray for this little one to be safe in Jesus' name inside his wife's womb, and we pray that he or she would know you and serve you and be born to follow after you Thank you for drawing Nikolai to yourself, Lord. I pray that he would remember what his life was like without you and describe it to those who are lost and say, this is all I know. I gave my heart to Jesus, and now I believe in him, and he's changed me. I pray that you'd use that testimony, Lord, and just lead them to the right people and give them a new boldness. As a matter of fact, hold out your hands like you got your palms up if you can. Pour out your spirit right now into those hands, Lord, into Nikolai's hands. Fill them with fire, healing fire. More, Lord. Just say more, Lord. Hallelujah.
8: More, Lord. More, Lord.
0: Just release healing fire. You're an all-consuming fire, Lord. Take away anything that's not supposed to be in his life and replace it with the things that are. And use him mightily, Lord, to lead his family and to become a bright light in the darkness. Everything that you have for him. And we ask these things in Jesus' name.
8: In Jesus' name. Amen. Well, Pastor Mike, thank you so much. It's weird that you even brought some of that up because that is something that I've been praying for. I want to worship like David. I want to have, you know, a good community around me. And thank God for the church that I have. It's Belmont Assembly of God. They are amazing. And my wife is she's in the Lord. I'm telling you, she's one of the reasons why I got so into it. And follow outside of, you know, my own calling. So I thank you for your prayer. I pray that you get better because I got into the part where you were saying that you had just come from a trip and, you know, you're feeling under the weather. So I also pray for your health and your well-being too.
0: Yeah, it's just more getting adjusted to the time. I feel fine.
8: Sure.
0: It's just I've done it many times. Trust me, and I get to travel and minister and all that around the world. Believe it or not, I've been to like 65 countries. And,
8: amazing.
0: And so I got to go to 5 new ones on this trip alone. And it was really
8: fun. I'm glad God brought you back safely on all of those trips. I'm glad that he continues to bring you back safe. So.
0: Amen. Well, thank you, Nikolai. Well, thank you. God bless you. And you have a
8: God
0: good
8: bless
0: rest
8: you,
0: of the week. Feel free to keep us updated on how your little one's doing and your wife as well. Okay?
8: All right, will do. I'm putting your number in. Thank you so much, sir. Appreciate you.
0: Okay, you're welcome. We're on every Saturday night in Chicago from 10 to midnight. So.
8: All right, got you. Thank you so much.
0: You're welcome.
8: Bye-bye.
0: God bless you. Bye-bye. Let's go to Gerald, who's also in Chicago tonight, listening on WYLL. Hey, Gerald, welcome to The Point Live.
9: Hey, how you doing? I have a prayer request for my brother, Nahoma Farmer. He has dementia and he has psychosis. I'm praying that he's able to get off of both of those medicines. Now the problem with him now is he doesn't want to eat and he sits at home and he watches these country western shoot 'em up movies all day long. And then he messes on himself. And so what he does is he'll walk around naked. I think he's confused about getting him some clean clothes and then he leaves his dirty clothes like in his bedroom and his other bedroom.
0: Sure. It's a mess. How old is he?
9: He's 70, and he eats a little bit, but he's constantly losing weight because he's not eating enough. And then if it doesn't really taste good to him, then he won't eat it at all. So I'm praying that his appetite increases and he'll want to, you know, get out of the house, you know, walk around.
0: Is he saved? Does he know Jesus as his Lord and Savior?
9: I don't think so. No.
0: Okay.
9: And then
0: tell me his name again.
9: Nahoma, Nahoma, Farmer, Farmer.
0: So Nahoma is his first name.
9: Nahoma,
0: Nahoma.
9: Oklahoma.
0: Okay, let's pray for Nahoma.
9: Yeah. Nahoma.
0: Lord, we come in the name of Jesus for Nahoma, that you draw him to yourself, Lord. We come against all spiritual attacks We pray that he wouldn't need any medicine, Lord, because you're healing his body, his mind, his will, his emotions in Jesus' name. Give him a will to live. No homo shall live and not die. He shall find you, Jesus, before he leaves this side of eternity. Draw him to yourself, Lord. And I pray you use his brother and anyone else to show him how much he's loved by you. And we give you glory and honor and praise. And for what you're about to do in Gerald's life and Nahoma's life as well. And we ask these things in Jesus' name. Remember, we have thousands of people listening and praying. And we'd love to hear an answer to prayer. So give us a call and give us an update once you find out about how your brother's doing and seeing what's going on. Okay, Gerald?
9: Oh, okay. Before I go, I want to say this. One of my church friends called me, and she said that she was praying for my brother, Nahoma. And she told me to call the prayer line tonight. And my first call, I was able to get through, and that hasn't happened before. Usually, you've got to call, like, several times. And this is near, like, the end. Usually, near, like, the end, I can't get in. So it was a miracle that I was able just to get on the call tonight.
0: Amen. We're so glad you got through, Gerald. You're welcome. And God bless you, and pray you have a good rest of the weekend.
9: God bless you.
0: Okay.
9: You too. Thanks again.
0: Bye-bye. Let's go to Shanai, our last caller tonight, and I believe we have time for her, and she's on line one, so there we go. Hey, Shanai, what's going on?
10: How are you? I am well. I got on late tonight, but I think the last 30 minutes, and it's good to hear your voice. I've missed you over the past 2 weeks, but I'm glad that you all are, like I heard somebody else say, back on tonight.
0: Yeah, I was overseas, enjoying taking my son on a little trip. So vacation for his graduation from university. So it was a lot of fun. Yeah, well, thank you. What's going on with you, though? How can we pray for you? We're getting down to the last minute or so here.
10: Yes, I've been in the hospital quite a bit for the past few weeks. I had a procedure on the 20th, and I was there until the 23rd on Saturday. But then I had to go back on this Thursday, just passed, and I just got out today. When the weather gets warmer over the past few years, my body overheats. I try to cool it down with ice and a cool rag, but I begin vomiting, and then I can't stop. I got dehydrated. They said about the creatinine was 3, and it should be at a 1. I just got home today, like I said, a few hours back, and I'm feeling the nauseousness again. I was feeling fine at the hospital. It was cool in there, and just that the Lord continues to keep me. I love the warmer part of the year. I want to be able to enjoy it and not be at the hospital forever. The Lord just touched my body.
0: Go ahead. So, Lord, we just bless Shanae. We only have 30 seconds here. We command all issues with her body to come into agreement with heaven right now. Come, Holy Spirit, with your perfect peace and wash over her and be blessed. In Jesus' name we pray. Amen and amen.
10: Amen. Thank you.
0: Bless you, Shanae. So sorry we had to cut that short. You have a good rest of the weekend, okay?
10: Thank you for taking my call. I love you. Bye.
0: Okay, love you too. God bless you. Bye-bye. Hallelujah. We're the Spirit of the Lord.
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14: 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Hi there, this is Lon Solomon, and those words were spoken by Hulk Hogan. 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Are you? 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
19: With SRN News, I'm Ron Taylor. The head of the World Health Organization has visited Bunia in eastern Congo, where a rare Ebola outbreak is rapidly spreading. The current outbreak has 906 suspected cases and 223 deaths. Medical aid from the EU and the U.S. has arrived there, but Doctors Without Borders warns the response is not keeping pace with the outbreak. President Trump is fuming about a court ruling that blocked his renovation plans for the Kennedy Center in Washington. He's using a social media post to brand the federal judge who issued the ruling Friday as an anti-Trump hater. The military says it stopped another commercial vessel trying to break through the U.S. blockade of Iranian ports. The Gambia flagged bulk carrier Leon Star ignored multiple warnings from U.S. forces overnight, and so its engine room was struck with a missile. The ship remains adrift in the Gulf of Oman. This is SRN News.
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22: Shalom, beloved friends. This is Rabbi Schneider from Discovering the Jewish Jesus. We're looking at the Hebrew names of God. I actually wrote a book about this called To Know Him by Name. One of the Hebrew names of Messiah that we find recorded in the Old Testament scriptures is Shiloh. It's found in the book of Genesis, chapter 49, verse 10. Shiloh is translated in English as the tranquil one who has secured dominion. So Messiah will secure God's dominion on the earth. This is why Jesus taught us to pray in the Lord's Prayer, Lord, thy kingdom come, thy will be done on earth as it is in heaven. We're in a period right now where Messiah has given us an opportunity to come and have our sins atoned for, but soon he's going to reveal himself as the tranquil one who has secured dominion.
1: This has been A Minute with Rabbi. 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
2: 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As Jesus said in John 17, Father, that they may be one, just as

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3: Well, there's a statement that I've heard thrown around a lot, and I actually, the church I serve at in Ashburn, Virginia, Christian Fellowship Church, when I got there over 14 years ago, I'd hear people say this, like, God is good all the time. And then they would respond back, and all the time, God is good. And I think in some ways, that is such a great thing to say. But if we're not careful, it can become, without trying, more religious cliche, so to speak, than actual being grounded in what the scriptures say when God is good. So let's start there. When we think about God and goodness, and specifically biblical goodness, how is that different from just being a really nice person?
4: That's a great question, Brian. You know, when people say that God is good, what they usually mean is something like, hey, things really worked out for me this time.
3: Yeah.
4: Mm-hmm. Like, The diagnosis came back negative, or I got that promotion.
3: Right.
4: And when those things happen, they are gifts and they are good, and we ought to be thankful for them. But what happens when things don't work out, when things don't go the way you wish they would go, when the diagnosis comes back positive, when you lose your job, when your something you really, really wanted doesn't happen? Well, so when disappointment, loss, and even suffering comes, at times like that, people have a hard time believing that God is good. At least God is God being good to them.
3: Right.
4: And I think the Bible makes a deeper claim about God's goodness. What I mean by that is God's goodness isn't a commentary on our temporary circumstances.
3: Right.
4: Rather, it's a description of his eternal character, right?
3: Hmm.
4: God is good not because he does good things.
3: Mm-hmm.
4: God, in his essence, in his core, is goodness, and therefore whatever he does is good,
3: yeah.
4: Even though we might not view it as good from our subjective perspective. Let me put it this way, because I say this to our church all the time. God is good, and especially for those of us who are his children through faith in his son Jesus, God has promised that all things, the good, the bad, the ugly, what we would consider the good, bad, the ugly, all those things will work together for our good, for our true and eternal good. And what is that? That's for us to become like Jesus and to be brought home safely to glory, to be brought home, to live with God forever in the new heavens and the new earth, where there is no more sin, no more sorrow, no more sickness, no more cancer, no more injustice, no more crying, no more dying. That's what we mean when we say that God is good, that all the things that happen in our lives will work together for our ultimate and eternal good. Again, which is to make us like Jesus and to bring us home to Jesus.
3: What I hear you accurately doing is really pressing on that tension that sometimes that we can think of God's goodness as an action he performs, not necessarily the very nature of his character, the very essence. And if you are a human listening to this, and as far as I know, that's the only people that listen to Good News for the City on the weekend, unless we've got a whole list of cats or dogs out there sitting with people, you've experienced difficulty. You've experienced challenge. You and I, just before we hopped on the radio, were talking about difficulties and challenges that we personally are walking through.
4: Yeah.
3: And I think that when that happens, that's when there is a greater test. Not just what we theologically say, but what we really believe.
4: Right.
3: Yeah. And there's a struggle there. And it's good to know that I'm not alone in that struggle.
4: Yeah.
3: But why do you think it is that we struggle to believe something in the day in and the day out that we can say is really true? And frankly, as pastors, if we're going to be truthful, it's really easy to say that to other people in their difficulty, or easier to say it in their difficulty than it is to actually apply it in our own lives. What is it about circumstances and being bad, do you think, that really challenges our view of God's goodness?
4: Let me give you a quick answer, and then let me tell you a story that I think will
3: yeah
4: that. Because we believe that God's goodness

0: shows up in our circumstances.
1: Mm-hmm.
0: Whether it's comfort, whether it's health, whether it's wealth, whatever it is, whatever makes life easier and more secure and more enjoyable, we equate that with God's goodness. And when those things don't happen, we have a hard time believing that God is good. But about 3 years ago, Brian, my wife, Margaret, was diagnosed with breast cancer.
1: Mm.
0: And there is that period between when you're first told that the cells are cancerous and you're waiting for what kind of cancer it is.
1: Yeah.
0: That's a long 6-7 days to wait.
1: Mm-hmm.
0: And you don't know what kind of cancer that is. Now, by the grace of God, it was, we were able to catch it early, and my wife was, went through treatment and all that. What struck me, Brian, was watching my wife on a Sunday morning, sing of the goodness of God, hands raised, while life was not going the way she had planned.
1: Yeah.
0: While life was not going the way she wanted it to go, but trusting that God is good. Why? Not because she was, God's goodness wasn't going to show up if she got cured or not. That mm-hmm. wasn't how she was going to measure God's goodness. The way my wife measured the goodness of God was through the cross, where she knew that God was good to her, where she knew that God loved her. And how did she know that? Not because her cancer was going to be healed, but because God gave his one and only son, Jesus, on the cross for her. And he loved her, redeemed her. And the worst thing that's going to ever happen to her, the worst thing that could possibly happen to her is death, which for the Christian means resurrection and life everlasting. And so to see my wife, because I live with her, to see her genuinely at peace at home and not freak out and not fall apart because of this diagnosis, but to see her trusting in God's goodness, even though when her circumstances were so hard, was, Brian, like the most powerful sermon I could have ever had preached to me through the life of my wife, right? To see someone believing genuinely in God's goodness when their earthly circumstances were hard, right? That to me is, I think, the test of a genuineness of someone's faith.
1: Yeah.
0: And I couldn't be more proud of her and more thankful for her example and just her witness to the power of the gospel in her life, man.
1: I want to just follow up with that, just what you concluded with, because it was weaved all the way through, and then you landed it there. It's like she's rooted in the gospel. This show starts with a song that says the gospel that makes a way. It ends with a song that says the gospel that makes a way. The name of the show is Good News for the City. For those of people who don't know, gospel means good news. It is all rooted there. And the gospel is something that acts as a proactive force in our life. Scripture talks mm-hmm. about while we were still dead in our trespasses and sins. You know, nothing we've earned about it, nothing we've done. And there's something about, I think, our very nature, our very culture that surrounds us. I think it's a bit of nature and a bit of nurture in some ways.
0: Yeah.
1: That can lead us to believe that goodness from God is more of a reaction to our behavior.
0: Yeah.
1: Instead of a proactive force.
0: That's right.
1: God's goodness while we were still sinners. Like he was good regardless of whether or not we responded. Right. And it's that kindness of God, as other words, that leads us to repentance, the goodness of God.
0: That's right. I think a lot of us intuitively believe in some sort of like a justice system, mm-hmm. meaning if you're good, then you deserve to get God's goodness.
1: Right.
0: And if you're not so good, if you're bad, then you don't deserve God's goodness.
1: Mm,
0: yeah. So we kind of operate under that. And so when we feel like we've been good, but it doesn't seem like God is good to us, it offends us.
1: Mm-hmm.
0: Or when we see others who we think we're better than, or they're not very good, but it seems like they're enjoying God's goodness.
1: I was going to ask you about that, because I think sometimes we get offended by God's goodness.
0: Offended,
1: maybe not as much like I didn't get it, but they definitely didn't deserve it.
0: Yeah, right? That's right.
1: Mm-hmm.
0: That's right. But the way that the gospel works is, it's not like God like looks to see if there's any goodness in us and then reacts to that. No, God looks at us and there was no goodness in us, right? And yet God in his grace and mercy chooses to be good to us, even though we don't deserve his goodness. And that, Brian, isn't that the very definition of grace?
1: Mm-hmm.
0: That God chooses freely to be good to those who don't deserve his goodness. In fact, what we deserve is God's wrath. What we deserve is God's judgment. And yet we get the opposite of what we deserve. We get mercy and kindness and salvation in the loving presence of God. And you mentioned earlier that it's the kindness of God, the goodness of God that leads us to repentance, right? And that has to be the case. If we only saw the wrath and the holiness and judgment of God, we run from God.
1: That's right.
0: We flee from God. Or worse, we pretend God doesn't exist, right?
1: Yeah.
0: To return to repent means to return to God. And you're only going to want to return to God if you see him as beautiful and gracious and welcoming and full of mercy. That's the only way you're going to want to return to a God that you believe will be forgiving, redeeming, and restoring, right?
1: Yeah.
0: And so, of course, it's the goodness of God. It's the kindness of God that leads us to repentance, that leads us to want to return to a God who loves us. Not a God who frowns at us, but a God who smiles. Who looks upon us with love. And we want to be with a God like that. I love what someone said. Prayer is looking at God, looking at you with love in his eyes.
1: Yeah.
0: And when you see a God with love in his eyes, when he looks at you, that's the kind of God you want to run to. Mm-hmm. That's the kind of God you don't want to run from, but you want to run to.
1: Yeah. You know, when we started this series looking at characteristics, fruits of the Spirit, we used some other ones in the series. And in fact, the very first one that I did was about the grace of God, how it comes to us and then how we should show it to others. And my guest on that show used an adjective before the word that he often used, and I repeat, scandalous. Scandalous grace. And, you know, it's a great word because it gets our attention, because scandal implies something wrong.
0: Yeah.
1: Right. And by nature, the way that we're wired, we have set up a system that says this is how grace should work.
0: Yeah.
1: It should be earned. You know, for all of our good Calvinist friends out there, you know, it can't be earned. It's unmerited favor, to use one of the 5 points that is often talked about in that idea and thought in the Christian world. And when we then, though, can say, all right, I'm coming to grips with this scandalous sort of grace towards me. I want to go back to this idea that you mentioned of justice system and push a little farther in. Why do you think it is? I have my own personal opinions. I'm interested in yours, as though it's even more difficult to apply that grace to other people. So let's put it this way. I don't think it'd be hard for anyone right now. Anyone right now who's listening here on WAVA radio, or however they're catching it later on the podcast, to think of someone that they might have in their mind in our current political environment. I'm not naming names. You just input that blank with whoever, that they would fundamentally struggle with that person receiving grace from God. Instead of what our tension is like, we want the justice of God for that person right now. What is it about that part of us that struggles, in your opinion?
0: Wow. Obviously sin.
1: Yeah. Well, we could just stop there and move on, because that's true, right?
0: But isn't that true?
1: Their sin is always worse than my sin.
0: Oh, yeah. Right? Yeah. So what we want is grace for us.
1: Mm-hmm.
0: A judgment for those that we don't like, right?
1: That's right.
0: So again, without naming names or
1: sure.
0: parties.
1: Yeah.
0: If you're on one side of the party, you're going to want judgment, and you can't stand even the idea that the other side that you disagree with, maybe you detest so much, you can't stomach the idea that God might be gracious to them.
1: Yeah.
0: Right? Because they're so wrong. Whether it's going from left to right or right to left, it does not matter, because we do not want grace for those that we can't stand.
1: Yeah. Yeah.
0: Right? And yet we only want grace for ourselves, right?
1: Mm-hmm. So I heard something practical.
0: In the fallen human, broken human condition that makes us this way.
1: Yeah. I heard something practical one day.
0: Grace.
1: Yeah, that's right. This friend of mine practical just said, look, if you can wake up every morning and before you engage other people, engage how much grace God has you have received from God, even before you start your day, to be like, how did I receive grace from God? He's like, you woke up, didn't you? You took a breath in. Most likely you were housed or closed. You had more likely than not warm, hot water. You had some food. You're going to probably get in a vehicle or access to public. There's a list of graces that happen even before you arrive to that first person you engage that you don't want grace for that you've received. In this idea of, you know, they call it common grace in scripture, the term is proves God's goodness to everyone.
0: That's right.
1: Regardless. And he's good. You know, I was also thinking about our conversation and what I was going to talk to you about. One of the things that I wanted to ask is about barriers, you know, that we hear words like taste and see that the Lord is good. Mm-hmm. Blessed is the one who take refuge in him. And we're like, yeah, but, and I know as a pastor, you have engaged people who, for one reason or another, they don't disagree fundamentally with the premise.
0: Yeah.
1: However, they don't believe maybe that premise applies to them. They're the exception to God's goodness, or it shouldn't apply to someone else. So tasting and seeing that God is good, do you think that God's goodness runs out? I mean, I think we think oftentimes like, well, my goodness runs out. I've run to the end of my goodness, so I'm done. I don't need to be good anymore. What about God?
0: Of course not.
1: Right.
0: You know, God's grace and God's goodness is abounding and unending.
1: Mm-hmm.
0: It's infinite. And yet, even people in my own church, right, Brian, and other Christians that I know that will theoretically affirm, the Bible teaches that God is good. I believe that God is good. But yet you can really tell in their own existential personal lives that they have a hard time tasting and experiencing for themselves the goodness of God in the present moment.
1: Mm-hmm.
0: And I think some of the barriers that cause that to happen, at least two come to mind. And the first is because of some past disappointment, severe loss or pain, where they were crushed. Maybe a wife was taken way too early to cancer. Or maybe something happened to a child that's unthinkable, right? And they just have a hard time believing that God is good to them. They believe that God is good generally, that God is good to others and other Christians. But to me, God has let me down. And it's, I think, a self-protective mechanism. Because it's hard for them to believe that God is good to me when all these super, super painful things have happened to me.
1: Yeah.
0: So there are some people that need to really work through that and believe that God has been good to them. Even through the worst nights, the worst days, God has always been good, and yet they have a hard time seeing that. So that's one barrier. Another barrier that I see, particularly here in Northern Virginia, Brian, is people are just so busy. They're busy working. They're busy playing. They're busy doing all of these other things, and they just have a hard time slowing down to see the goodness of God in the small ways that show up, right? Mm-hmm. And so I think just living in busy lives with busy minds causes people to be able to be unable to see all the reasons why they ought to thank God and to taste the goodness of God.
1: I'm talking here with Owen Lee. He is the senior lead pastor of Christ Central Presbyterian Church in Centerville, Virginia. If you happen to be enjoying our conversation, you'd like to hear Pastor Lee more, you can always catch them online. Go to the website ChristCentralPC.org, or of course they have services there in Centerville at 9 and 11:15, as well as they have a growing church plant in the Tyson's Corner area. You can find all of that on their website. And of course, I'm going to bring you back, like I've been doing for a lot of our guests, for a second part of this in next week to talk about how we live that goodness to others. But before I do that, I do have at least one more question I want to ask you today. And I think, if my memory serves me correctly, from previous conversations that you and I've had about both our history, background, culturally growing up particular ways, this is one of those things that are going to resonate with us personally, but especially in this high-performing Washington metro area where we fall into the performance trap.
0: Yeah.
1: Like, I'm only loved by the goodness of God if I do blank, blank, blank, blank, blank, and blank. And I would love to give your resume to people here. You've done some amazing things, but my memory serves me correctly. You know what that's like. I know what that's like. And I think a lot of our listeners know what it's like to feel like the goodness of God is dependent upon how well I'm performing.
0: That's right.
1: How does knowing God is good free us when we know truly what it means from having to perform?
0: You know, when you truly believe and are secure in your belovedness, not because of anything you did or didn't do, but simply because you are in Christ and God loves you as much as he loves Jesus. And that's a love that you can never lose. It's a love that you never earned. It's a love that you cannot increase by being better. But when you're absolutely convinced to your core that you're beloved, that you're the beloved of God, you know, it just frees you. Mm-hmm. All of a sudden, now you're free to love God and to love people without having to perform. You're not doing it to be seen. You're not doing it to be praised. You're not doing it to be appreciated. You're not doing it. You're simply liberated and you're freed to love others as God has loved you. And it is, I think, the most life-changing and liberating thing that can happen to a believer. When they're so secure in their belovedness, they no longer have to pretend or pose or perform for anyone, right?
1: Yeah, I love how you just said freed, because I think sometimes in my own personal life, and maybe some of our listeners resonate with this, my freedom gets, I don't know, because I've become self-protective. Like, God, if you, as we're going to talk about in the next hour, or the next time together we get together on the radio, like, you want me to be good to this person, but what if this hurts? What if this is bad? When we truly know, for the person out there who's going to wait for next week to listen, but to sort of tease them with that God is good to us, how does you feel like, quickly, if I can ask, it frees us from having to be self-protective?
0: Okay. People who are self-protective believe that God won't protect them or anyone else will protect them except to protect yourself.
1: That's right.
0: But when you believe and you know that you are God's beloved and that he is a good father that loves you as a precious son or daughter, when you know that God's going to protect you and provide for you, you no longer have to protect yourself. You no longer have to get yours. You no longer have to get things your way, because God's going to do it for you. And again, the worst thing that can happen for the believer is resurrection and life everlasting with Jesus. And once you kind of can get over your biggest fear, then you can actually go through life without fear.
1: Yeah.
0: Because you can trust your Father to bring you safely home. Now, it doesn't mean it's going to be easy, but he will safely bring you home to glory. When you believe that, man, you can live life without fear, Brian.
1: I think you echo the words of the Apostle Paul in 1 Corinthians 15. After giving all the ways that they should act in verse 58, he says, in light of this, be steadfast, immovable, always abounding in the work of the Lord. What is it in light of this? In light of the resurrection and the truth that he's made the way through the gospel. It says, always abounding in the work of the Lord. As much as you know, your labor is never in vain. It all matters. So again, we've been talking today with Pastor Owen Lee of Christ Central Presbyterian Church, ChristCentralPC.org, where you can find him online, as well as you can attend a service there if you want, virtually, or show up in person at 9 or 11:15 there in Centerville, Ohio. Of course, you can always come back next week, because we're going to have him back here on the show talking about part two, not just how God's goodness is towards us, but then how do we live out that goodness towards others? I look forward to that conversation. I look forward from hearing from you as well. If you'd like to talk to me, you can get a hold of me one of two ways. You can send an email to comment@wava.com, or you can always call me at my place of work at Christian Fellowship Church in Ashburn, Virginia at 703-729-3900. So until next time, listeners, always be reminded, it's the gospel that makes a way.
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6: quick. 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
9: With SRN News, I'm Ron Taylor. The head of the World Health Organization has visited Bunia in eastern Congo, where a rare Ebola outbreak is rapidly spreading. The current outbreak has 906 suspected cases and 223 deaths. Medical aid from the EU and the U.S. has arrived there, but Doctors Without Borders warns the response is not keeping pace with the outbreak. President Trump is fuming about a court ruling that blocked his renovation plans for the Kennedy Center in Washington. He's using a social media post to brand the federal judge who issued the ruling Friday as an anti-Trump hater. The military says it stopped another commercial vessel trying to break through the U.S. blockade of Iranian ports. The Gambia flagged bulk carrier Leon Star ignored multiple warnings from U.S. forces overnight, and so its engine room was struck with a missile. The ship remains adrift in the Gulf of Oman. This is SRN News.
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11: That word holy literally means to be separate. 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One way we do that is Romans 13:14. 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
12: 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I said I can't do it anymore. And I went back to the Bible and started reading again, and I learned that I'm either all the way in or all the way out. Hi there, this is Lon Solomon, and those words were spoken by Hulk Hogan. And how right he is. Jesus wrote to some Christians in the Bible and said, because you are lukewarm, I will spew you out of my mouth. He's looking not for perfect people, but for people who are all in. They don't always get it right, but they're all in as his followers. Are you? I hope so. Not a sermon, just a thought.
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15: I can have a better future and I can lead others
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18: is perfect and fun, and we are healthy and go to school with no problems.
19: All right, friends, welcome in. Those are the future return on investment of children that already have had souls invested into them. And the good news this Memorial Day weekend and into the unofficial start of summer is my friend Tom Lewis with Cross International. It's Big Wave Dave, David James' brother. We could take our gifts right now, and a simple gift of $62, and we just heard it, have a future and no problem. You know?
20: Yes, oh, I love the kiddos. And you know what? That's what your gift does when you give. We're going to give you a number and give you an update in our campaign. But, guys, I love the transformation. These are children that are hopeful.
19: Yes.
20: These are children that someday they trust that the Lord Jesus is going to provide a way for them to get them out of this incredible cycle of poverty. And that's what your gift does. It transforms children. It literally ends their suffering. It gets them out of that incredible cycle of poverty that, frankly, they're stuck in. Unless you and I do our part, according to God's word, to step up and literally support the poorest of the poor, the least of these is described in Matthew. And when we do that, we've done it unto our Father, right? That's what the Bible says in Matthew.
19: That's right.
20: When you've done it unto the least of these, you've done it unto me. And so, guys, this work is not in vain. First of all, you are impacting specific children earmarked by our ministry leaders on the ground with Cross International. Many of them, by the way, Dave, partners for 25 years on the ground there in Africa. Incredible partnerships, long-time partnerships, and they're just doing incredible work. In fact, over the last fiscal year with Cross International, 147,000 children impacted. Praise God. Woo! You know why? Because of Friends Like You.
19: Yes.
20: Friends Like You. So I want to give you a number. We're excited to have you jump on board this Memorial Day weekend. Here's the number, 877-539-0064. 877-539-0064. On the web, you can give there as well at WAVA.com. I love this opportunity this weekend. And I think we're speaking, Dave, to a lot of friends that are thinking, first of all, you've got loved ones on your heart, right, this Memorial Day weekend?
19: Right.
20: And I'm wondering how many of you listening, not only in the district, but around the country on XM, I'm wondering how many of you go out and you take flowers to grave sites and all that kind of thing. I know in our family we do it.
19: Yes.
20: For our parents and extended family members, we do it. I know a lot of us do that. Let me suggest another way this weekend that you can make a real kingdom impact. You know, one of the things that kind of upsets me is when we get a windstorm where I live, we get a lot of wind, it blows some flowers off the grave, right? It's like, oh my gosh, we better get back out there and get the flowers back by the headstones, right? And sure enough, we get out there and they're blown all over the place, right? Let me give you another way that you can make a kingdom impact and honor your loved ones with a memorial gift this weekend, and literally maybe even share that you're giving in honor of when you call or when you make your web gift. I just want to encourage your heart that way. Maybe it's a $500 gift. Maybe it's a $1,000 leadership gift. We're going to need a lot of those partnerships in the coming days this weekend. Whenever you're listening, guys, if you can do that, what a beautiful gift that would be. So maybe it's that memorial gift, or Dave, we've been actually talking a lot about the Gideon gift. Mm. Gideon's 300 warriors, right? We've got a gift. It's called the Gideon gift. It's $300. That is a family of five. That's five children, Dave, impacted with a $300 gift.
19: And it's a simple phone call, Tom and friends. You know, $62 starts with one. As Tom mentioned, $300 would be that Gideon gift for five children. And if we could see an outpouring of love, we have about 600 children that are in critical need. And ladies and gentlemen, the urgency is here with these children. And the number is 877-539-0064. 877-539-0064. 877-539-0064. You can also click the Cross International banner, WAVA.com. Safe and secure there. And Tom, we have about 600 children in urgent need, and time is of the essence because these children have no fresh, clean water. They're dying of malnutrition. They've been eating garbage, not like, okay, stop eating that ding dong, stop eating the Twinkies. We're not talking garbage like that. We're talking literal trash they're eating.
20: Exactly right. I think a lot of people understand the critical need that exists. I was sharing recently about Malawi. Our work, of course, in this campaign is Malawi, Zambia, Uganda. I don't know if you guys listening recognize that or even know this. Malawi is one of the four poorest nations on the globe. They're one of the four hardest hits nation on the globe with poverty. You can check that out. You can check that. We just had a World Wide Web. We can learn that information, right?
0: Right.
20: But guys, literally, Malawi is one of the hardest hit countries because of a number of things. One is the incredible lack of infrastructure in the nation. That's number one. And so even if they were able to grow crops, they don't have that infrastructure to be able to transport and truck them and all that kind of stuff. That's missing from Malawi. But then you're impacted by weather, typhoons, and literally, guys, drought. And then you get flooding in some parts of the nation. And it's been rough, rough, rough for these dear friends and these families and children. And as you know, the children are the ones that suffer the most. And so Dave said it, we've got remaining in our campaign about 600 critical need children. We're grateful for a good start. I do want to thank real quick, Dave, if we can, before we give him the number, I want to thank our friend Jerrica. God bless you. Jerrica. A gift to rescue a child. It looks like Edric. Thank you so much. $100 gift. Edgar, thank you, my friend. Your gift for one child. Two children. That's Edgar. Sheila checking in with us. God bless you, Sheila. Thank you. I want to thank Teresa. She said, I can take four Teresa. Of those children. Thank you. God bless you. Here's another friend, Kevin. He's rescuing two children.
21: Kevin.
20: Family of five from Ruthell. Love that name. Thank you. Rescuing five children. And one more I've got to thank. Sheila said, you know what? God has blessed me. I will bless 10 beautiful Sheila. Children. Thank you, guys. God bless you. Now, this is how we're going to get the work done. This Memorial Day weekend, how many of you would sacrificially commit a gift of 10 children like Sheila just did a little bit ago, a $620 gift? How many can do that? In our campaign with 600 children left, guys, we've got a lot of work to do this Memorial Day weekend. What has God blessed you with? Not has he blessed you, but how has he blessed you? And what has he blessed you with that you could share a portion of to lift up these little ones in Jesus' name? I love the Gideon gift. That's a $300 gift. That's a family of five. A lot of friends have given that gift so far in our campaign. I love the gift for 10 children. I love that. Now, I want to encourage you this way before Dave gives you the number. Real quick, could you be one of 10 in the next few minutes that would prayerfully consider rescuing a child a month, every single month? And for most of us, you probably won't even miss it. It's a $62 gift for each child, but over the course of the next 12 months, you save the lives of 12. Could you be one of 10 to prayerfully consider that? So Dave's going to give you the number and the way to give, asking you just to pray, but to take action quickly. Right, Dave-o?
0: 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It's Big Wave Dave along with Tom Lewis, Cross International, as we partner to get these 600 children, Malawi, Zambia, and Uganda, out of the precipice of death and into a future and hope. And we're going to hear more from the children in just a bit. But as Tom mentioned, $300 would be that Gideon gift. 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You can also let the operator know that you want to do this in honor of maybe you have someone in your family that gave their all for our freedom in our country.
20: Yes.
0: And you want to honor them. Please, we want to see that note and honor them with you and a heart of gratitude we have. As Tom mentioned, you can even let the operator know if you want to do this even in honor of a loved one who perhaps did not serve, but you're missing this weekend. 877-539-0064. 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The Cross International banner is there.
19: you can also honor those in your family that gave their all for our freedoms. Tom, we are in our gift. We are actually doing that. We're giving our gift to give freedom from malnutrition, from trauma, from hatred, from radical ideologies all across Africa, in Uganda, Malawi, Zambia, all that you just mentioned, the drought, disease, all the pestilence there, war. And so we are liberating in freedom, giving them in Jesus' name every bite, every drink of water, the Bible, the education, becoming bilingual. As we heard at the top of the program, the children have a future and hope, and that otherwise would not have been.
20: You know, I think about the word sustainable growth and impact. And guys, literally, when you give, it's not just a Band-Aid approach to poverty with Cross International. Never has been. Never has been. Our partners are committed to long-term development, long-term care, feeding, providing clean water wells, guys. And that's exactly part of what your gift provides, is food for a year and clean water wells in villages. And when we do that, we are able to sustain life, right? Can you imagine a village like Tanganyika Village that has never, at one point, never had a clean water well? That is one of our key partners. In fact, we're going to hear from Dr. Victor. I want to introduce you to this gentleman, incredible, incredible man. And when you listen, you're going to hear his accent. But guys, let me just give you a quick background, real quick, on Dr. Victor. We have been a partner with them for many years. And you will hear him say, if it were not for Cross partners and donors, we would not be even in existence. Here's Dr. Victor Wright from Malawi.
1: We do not have any other donor. It's only Cross International. So you can imagine, if anything happened to Cross, we will be the first to be impacted badly. One thing that we love about Cross is the Christianness of Cross. The fact that we can express our Christianity in the program is number one priority for us.
20: Yes. The number one priority is what? Sharing Christ. That's why Cross partners with Dr. Victor. He, his brother, and his sister inherited a little piece of land, a little plot of land from their mother when she died. They, with their own resources, guys, committed that land to ministry. They took their own resources, built the Ambuya Development Center, and now we are, because of your partnership, able to support the hundreds of children coming every day, to that incredible development center, committed to not only food today and water and teaching, Bible teaching, but guys, life skills, training life skills, and making sure that we put these children on a path of success in life with Christ. Your gift of $62 makes that happen, my friend. So how many of those children could you help? Is it 10 with a $620 gift? What is your best Memorial Day weekend gift, honoring maybe a loved one? Maybe it's a $1,000 gift. I'm asking this weekend for someone that could step up. I know it's not for everybody. With a $5,000 Memorial Day weekend gift in memory of a loved one, maybe a family member, someone maybe that served in the military. And you want to honor that person. I have seen over the years with Cross International, guys, friends that will give gifts and say, my mom taught me to be a good giver and always gave to world missions. And so in honor of my mom, I want to give this gift. I've seen comments come in. My dad was an incredible leader in our home and always gave when we had missions efforts at our church, and taught us that world missions had to be a priority. I've seen literally friends that gave and said, my grandmother taught us how to be good givers. And so maybe that's your case. You're listening and say, wow, Tommy, that resonates with me because my parents did it. My grandparents did it. My relatives did it. My friends did it. My pastor taught us to be good givers. What's your best gift this weekend? Could it be for five children that Gideon gift of 300? Could it be for 10 children, a gift of 620? Could it be someone, a leader in our communities all around the country and around the district? Guys, that could give a $5,000 or a $6,200 gift to impact for all of eternity the lives of 100 kiddos. 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
19: That's the voice of Tom with Cross International. It's Big Wave Dave here. 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Time is of the essence. We have about 8 minutes that remain. Hey, Tom, Jimmy Dodd is the chairman of the board of Cross International. Yes. And I love what he, how he answers that question when we say, well, what, why does my gift matter? And he talks about what our gift does in Jesus' name and how it will forever, yes, change the little boy or girl's life or girls or boys' lives. Yes. But it changes our life too. Let's listen to Jimmy as he answers that question.
20: I love that. Let's hear from Jimmy.
19: Okay, here's Jimmy Dodd.
2: We have partners that are doing work that if you could go there to actually see these things face to face, it would change your life forever. Because when you've seen a baby rescued from the mountains of Guatemala and see a life saved, when you've seen a whole culture change in Nicaragua to go from slavery to freedom, I mean, those things that move your heart. When you've seen children being fed in Malawi, that apart from the food that we graciously provide them, their lives would be over. And so it's a privilege to serve them. It's not just us being gracious. It's us being honored to walk with them as partners. It's us being aware that we have been tremendously blessed, and we want to do everything we can to walk with them and to really serve them in the best possible way.
20: Jimmy Dodd, our board chairman at Cross, I love what he said, and I'll tell you guys what is so powerful. In this moment, you're listening. God wants to use you to literally join with us to link arms with our ministry leaders on the ground in Malawi, Zambia, and Uganda, and to literally, with your gift, no matter what it is, but with whatever gift God is laying on your heart to give right now, you are impacting children for all of eternity.
19: Yes.
20: And I love what a friend said to me earlier this week, Dave. They said, you know what? I'm giving my gift because I want to bring some of these children to heaven with
19: Amen.
20: Me.
19: Amen. Yes.
20: And I thought, that is so good. Because literally, guys, when you do that, because of the partnership of you joining Cross and our ministry leaders on the ground in Africa, that's happening. Because sharing Christ and winning these children to Jesus, guys, is a priority. It's the highest priority. But guess what? Can't do it unless we feed them. We can't tell them about the bread of life if they have no bread, right? You can't tell them about the living water if they're drinking water that makes them sick, even unto death. And so that makes sense, right? So as we give, as we partner with friends like Dr. Victor there in Malawi and so many others, we are impacting lives for all of eternity. What is your best gift? Woo. Is it for five kiddos at $300 Gideon gift? Dave, maybe it's 10 children, 620. Maybe you could be one of the two we've asked for in this broadcast. With a Memorial Weekend gift of $5,000, maybe it's $6,200 for 100 children. But I believe, Dave, before we give the number, there's at least 12 of you listening this important weekend that could share a $1,000 world changer impact gift. A $1,000 gift. That's more than 15 children impacted for Christ. Would you be one of the 12? You and 11 others. Dave's going to tell you how to give. Guys, thank you, thank you, thank you for your incredible stewardship, number one. Your generosity, number two, over many years of partnership with these great stations. Thank you so much. And most importantly, thank you for being obedient to what the Lord is directing you to do right now. Here's how you can give.
19: 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We have about 2.5 minutes that remain, but I want to hear from the return on investment of the kiddos once again. Tom, can we play the voices of some of these children that you...
20: Oh, I love their voices.
19: ...recorded? I mean, these children went from... Jimmy Dodd was just talking about the board chairman across, talking about it's a difference between a child dying and a child living and having a future and loving Jesus.
20: Yes. Hope.
19: So these are the children, guys, because someone like us invested in their life. And by the way, English is not their primary language.
3: I want to be a nurse. I want to tell people about God. And I want to see healing through the people.
21: I
3: want to
21: be a singer.
22: An engineer. I want to fix things.
23: I want to be a doctor to heal people who are sick.
24: A farmer. I want to have a good field full of maize.
25: Pastor. So that I can preach to people about Jesus.
20: Praise God. The hopes and dreams of these beautiful kiddos only happen when you give. Every time I meet with the team at Cross International, you know what the discussion's about? The first thing? The gratefulness of our incredible partners. You guys that sacrifice, that are generous, that step up on behalf of the least of these. I want you to hear just for a second from the president and CEO of Cross International. He's got just a special thank you. I want you to just listen to Zach for just a half a minute.
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19: Tom, we have about 45 seconds to remain. All hands on deck to get these. We'd love to see 300 children right now.
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19: 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And Tom Lewis, Big Wave Dave, Cross International, for these children, happy Memorial Day weekend. 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Tom?
20: Thanks. God bless you guys. Have a blessed and happy Memorial Day weekend.
19: Tom, let's hear from the children.

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6: With SRN News, I'm Ron Taylor. The military says it stopped another commercial vessel trying to break through the U.S. blockade of Iranian ports. The Gambia-flagged bulk carrier Lian Star ignored multiple warnings from U.S. forces overnight, so the engine room of the vessel was struck with a missile. The ship remains adrift in the Gulf of Oman. President Trump is fuming about a court ruling that blocked his renovation plans for the Kennedy Center in Washington. He's using a social media post to brand the federal judge who issued the ruling Friday as an anti-Trump hater. The ice is set for the Stanley Cup final following the Carolina Hurricanes' win Friday night over the Montreal Canadiens. Carolina took the Eastern Conference title in 5 games and will take on the Vegas Golden Knights for the Lord Stanley Mug. The Golden Knights won the Western Conference title after sweeping the Colorado Avalanche. Game 1 of the Stanley Cup final is set for Tuesday. This is SRN News.
7: I just surrendered. I said I can't do it anymore. And I went back to the Bible and started reading again, and I learned that I'm either all the way in or all the way out. Hi there, this is Lon Solomon, and those words were spoken by Hulk Hogan. And how right he is. Jesus wrote to some Christians in the Bible and said, because you are lukewarm, I will spew you out of my mouth. He's looking not for perfect people, but for people who are all in. They don't always get it right, but they're all in as his followers. Are you? I hope so. Not a sermon, just a thought.
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9: Shalom, beloved friends. This is Rabbi Schneider from Discovering the Jewish Jesus. We're looking at the Hebrew names of God. I actually wrote a book about this called To Know Him by Name. One of the Hebrew names of Messiah that we find recorded in the Old Testament scriptures is Shiloh. It's found in the book of Genesis, chapter 49, verse 10. Shiloh is translated in English as the tranquil one who has secured dominion. So Messiah will secure God's dominion on the earth. This is why Jesus taught us to pray in the Lord's Prayer, Lord, thy kingdom come, thy will be done on earth as it is in heaven. We're in a period right now where Messiah has given us an opportunity to come and have our sins atoned for, but soon he's going to reveal himself as the tranquil one who has secured dominion.
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13: You know, or maybe you know somebody who started investigating a Christian cult and reading about a Christian cult, or maybe some other, you know, distorted form of Christianity, and they just got ensnared by it. Or somebody who was watching videos on YouTube of a false teacher, or watching videos of people deconstructing their faith, and they just get ensnared by it. It entraps them.
12: God set up clear laws for the Israelites about how they should worship Him and give their sacrifices to Him. All His laws have a purpose. He didn't want the Israelites to be ensnared by the evil practices of the wicked nations around them, so He gave them laws for their own good. Pastor Dan is going to remind you in today's message that God's laws for you are the best, too. They might not be the easiest path to take in life, but they're worth it. God wants your devotion undistracted from other false religions. 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
3: 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Look at verse 8. You shall not at all do as we are doing here today, every man doing whatever is right in his own eyes. Now, the Israelites at this point, they're in the wilderness. And in the wilderness, they don't have a designated place yet because they're always on the move. And so the tabernacle is, you know, moving and being set up in different locations. They've been moving in the wilderness for 40 years. That will change when they enter the promised land. Once they enter the promised land, then God can designate a place for them to go. He says in verse 9, for as yet you have not come to the rest and the inheritance which the Lord your God is giving you. But when you cross over the Jordan River and you dwell in the land which the Lord your God is giving you to inherit, and he gives you rest from all your enemies round about, so that you dwell in safety, then there will be the place where the Lord your God chooses to make his name abide. And there you shall bring all that I command you, your burnt offerings, your sacrifices, your tithes, your heave offerings of your hand, and all your choice offerings which you vow to the Lord, and you shall rejoice before the Lord your God, you and your sons and your daughters. I love that verse. Rejoicing together as a family before the Lord. Your male and female servants, and the Levite who is within your gates, since he has no portion nor inheritance with you. Take heed to yourself that you do not offer your burnt offerings in every place that you see, just like the Canaanites. But in the place which the Lord chooses in one of your tribes, there you shall offer your burnt offerings, and there you shall do all that I command you. Again, they're not to worship like the pagans. They're not to worship in every place they see and just set up an altar or an idol or anything like that. Anywhere they want, they shall worship in the place that God chooses. Verse 15. However, you may slaughter and eat meat within all your gates, whatever your heart desires, according to the blessing of the Lord your God, which he has given you. The unclean and the clean may eat of it, of the gazelle and of the deer alike. If you want to have a barbecue, you're free to do that. You don't have to bring the animal that you're going to roast in the barbecue. You don't have to bring that to the tabernacle and sacrifice that before the Lord, because it's not really an offering to the Lord. You're just going to have a barbecue. And he said, if you're going to have a barbecue, go for it. You can slaughter the animal. You can smoke it and eat it and enjoy it, because it's not for the Lord. And so you can just slaughter it at home. Verse 16, only you shall not eat the blood. You shall pour it on the earth like water. The blood is sacred. And Leviticus 17, it says the life is in the blood. The life of every living thing is in the blood. And God wants his people, all the way back here in the Old Testament, from the very beginning, God wants his people to treat the blood as sacred. And the reason why God treats the blood as sacred way back here is because he wants his people to have a reverence for the blood of any living thing, because God knows that one day he is going to send his son, Jesus Christ, into the world to die on the cross for our sins and to shed his own son's blood on the cross to redeem us from sin and death. And so from the beginning, way back in the Old Testament, God wanted people to have a reverence for blood, knowing that he would save mankind through the blood of his son. In Colossians chapter 1, verse 14, it says of Jesus,

0: him we have redemption through his blood, even the forgiveness of our sins. Amen. Isn't that good news? Right? It's the blood of Jesus Christ that washes away our sins. It's not the teachings of Jesus Christ. It's not the morality of Jesus Christ. It's his shed blood. He's the Lamb of God that was sacrificed for our sins to take away all of our sins. And so way back here, God wants his people to just have wired into them just a special respect and reverence for blood. Verse 17. You may not eat within your gates the tithe of your grain or your new wine or your oil, of the firstborn of your herd or of your flock, of any of your offerings which you vow, of your free will offerings or of the heave offerings of your hand. But you must eat them before the Lord your God in the place which the Lord your God chooses, you and your son and your daughter, your male servant and your female servant, and the Levite who is within your gates, and you shall rejoice before the Lord your God and all to which you put your hands. Now, God knows us so well. And God knows us so well that he's got to add these kinds of specifics in his commandments. God knows that we will try to bend the rules. And he knows that, you know, we will take our tithe, like the firstborn of our flock, and say, you know what? I've got this lamb that I've got to offer to the Lord. How about we just have a barbecue this weekend? And we'll use my lamb. I'm going to tithe it anyways. We can just use that, and I'll just count that as my tithe, and we'll just have a barbecue this weekend. And so God says, no, if it's your tithe, you need to bring it to the tabernacle. You can't just roast it in your backyard and say, well, I'll just count that as my tithe. I'll just use that for my tithe. He says, no, you got to bring it to the tabernacle. You've got to offer it the proper way in the place where God designates. You can't just cook it at home and eat it and say, well, here's my tithe. Verse 19, take heed to yourself that you do not forsake the Levite as long as you live in your land. Now verse 19 seems maybe out of place to us upon first reading. And you think, why is he bringing up the Levites now? Well, remember the Levites, they were provided for by the offerings that people brought to the tabernacle. They lived off of the offerings that people brought to the tabernacle. And so he says, you need to bring your offerings to the tabernacle because this is how the Levites are provided for. And so this is another reason why the Lord requires the people to bring their offerings to the tabernacle, not just eat them at home, because it's provision for the Levites. When the Lord your God enlarges your border, as he has promised you, and you say, let me eat meat, because you long to eat meat. Well, you may eat meat, as much meat as your heart desires. I don't know about you, but that's my life verse right there. You can have the Lord as my shepherd. You can have, he does all things together for good. I'll take this one. If you have an urge to eat meat because you long to eat meat, you may eat meat, as much meat as your heart desires. What a great verse that is. Make sure you underline that in your Bible. Right? Again, there's a difference between, you know, the meat that you're eating at home just as a celebration or as a cookout, and the meat that you're bringing to the Lord at the place he designates. If the place where the Lord your God chooses to put his name is too far from you, and he doesn't tell us here how far is too far. The rabbis decided that a 3 days journey was too far, but they just kind of came up with that arbitrarily. But the Lord doesn't really tell us what's too far. But if the place where the Lord your God chooses to put his name is too far from you, then you may slaughter from your herd and from your flock, which the Lord has given you, just as I have commanded you, and you may eat within your gates as much as your heart desires, just as the gazelle and the deer are eaten, so you may eat them. The unclean and the clean alike may eat them. Only be sure that you do not eat the blood, for the blood is the life. You may not eat the life with the meat. You shall not eat it. You shall pour it on the earth like water. You shall not eat it, that it may go well with you and your children after you. when you do what is right in the sight of the Lord. If you do what is right in the sight of the Lord, things will go well with you. Only the holy things which you have and your vowed offerings you shall take and go to the place which the Lord chooses.
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0: Verse 27, and you shall offer your burnt offerings, the meat and the blood, on the altar of the Lord your God, and the blood of your sacrifices shall be poured on the altar of the Lord your God. This is why you have to take it to the tabernacle if it's an offering, because there's, you have to apply the blood to the altar, and there you shall eat the meat. So again, Moses reiterates this principle. If it's an offering for the Lord, you have to take it to the place that the Lord designates where the tabernacle will be set up so that the blood can be applied to the altar. Now, over time, many Jews ended up living outside of the nation of Israel, and it became too difficult for them to bring an offering all the way to Jerusalem to offer to the Lord. And so the religious leaders, really the high priest, established a system where you could buy an offering at the temple in Jerusalem if you were traveling a great distance, and you could purchase an offering there. And we see that referred to in the New Testament, in the Gospels, when Jesus, on two different occasions, cleanses the temple. Remember that? He goes in and he cleanses the temple, and he chases out those who sold livestock for sacrifice. It says that he overturned the tables of the money changers, and he overturned the chairs of those who sold birds for sacrifice, doves for sacrifice. And he cleanses the temple, and he says, you know, my Father's house is supposed to be a house of prayer, and you've turned it into a den of thieves. And what was happening is the priesthood, the religious establishment that was running the temple, they were making money hand over fist off of these worshipers who were coming there, traveling from a far distance, wanting to buy an animal for sacrifice. Well, the first thing you had to do is you had to exchange your foreign currency for temple currency, for the temple shekel. And so they would give you a terrible exchange rate for that. So you've already lost money just trying to exchange your money. Now you can take the temple shekels and you can go and buy an animal for sacrifice. And they would gouge the people on the price for that. And so they were just taking advantage of people who were genuinely coming to worship the Lord and really wanted to come and worship the Lord. And that's why Jesus says, you've turned this into a den of thieves. You're like thieves in here, robbing the people that are coming here to meet with God and to worship God. And so that develops over time. At this point, though, you're to bring your animal to the temple or to the tabernacle. Over time, it will change and it will become a corrupt system. Verse 28, observe and obey all these words which I command you, that it may go well with you and your children after you forever, when you do what is good and right in the sight of the Lord your God. When the Lord your God, verse 29, when the Lord your God cuts off from before you the nations which you go to dispossess. Remember, the Lord's going to do this for them. He's going to go before them and give them the land. And you displace them and dwell in their land. Take heed to yourselves. Watch yourself, that you are not ensnared to follow them after they are destroyed from before you, and that you do not, notice, do not inquire after their gods, saying, well, how did these nations serve their gods? I also will do likewise. The Lord warns them, watch yourself. Once you come into the land that I'm giving you and you've conquered these nations, take heed to yourself that you don't be ensnared by the way the Canaanites worshiped their gods. Do not ask out of curiosity. Do not inquire out of curiosity. How did they worship their gods? What did they do to worship Baal? What did they do to worship Molech? How did they worship their gods? God says here, it's going to ensnare you. If you inquire about how they worship their gods, it's going to entrap you. And you may know someone who was at one time following Christ, and then they started investigating some other religions and studying other religions. And at some point, you know, they just kind of got caught up in it. You know, or maybe you know somebody who started investigating a Christian cult and reading about a Christian cult, or maybe some other, you know, distorted form of Christianity, and they just got ensnared by it. Or somebody who was watching videos on YouTube of a false teacher, or watching videos of people deconstructing their faith, and they just get ensnared by it. It entraps them. I think of what Paul writes to the Galatians in Galatians chapter 3. Galatians chapter 3, verse 1. You know, the Galatians started off so well, but then they just got ensnared. And he says to the Galatians in Galatians chapter 3, verse 1, O foolish Galatians, who has bewitched you that you should not obey the truth, before whose eyes Jesus Christ was clearly portrayed among you as crucified? There were these false teachers that came into the area of Galatia and convinced the Christians that it's Jesus Christ crucified and you've got to keep the law. They added to Jesus Christ crucified, that Jesus Christ crucified is not enough to save you. We're not saved by grace through faith. That it's Jesus Christ and keeping the law. And Paul says, who has bewitched you? Who has cast this spell on you that now you're no longer obeying the truth of the simple gospel of Jesus Christ and Him crucified, even though Jesus Christ was clearly portrayed among you as crucified? They just got ensnared by this false teaching. And this can happen to anyone. Or you start inquiring about other religions, or you start inquiring about Christian cults, or you start inquiring about just distorted forms of Christianity, or false forms, false doctrine, false teachings, false churches that are not preaching the gospel, they're preaching Jesus Christ and something to be saved. Or again, people on YouTube who are deconstructing their faith, and you get ensnared by it. Well, wait, the guy on YouTube said this, and I've never heard that before. Personally, I'm not a big fan of learning about other religions and their history or how they worship their God or what they... I don't want to know that stuff, because I don't want to get ensnared by it. It's not, you know, I understand that people like want to study it for apologetic purposes, but I don't think it's a good idea. You're better off studying your Bible. Get to know the real thing, and then you can recognize the counterfeit. Thanks, Mom. So, no. I'm just kidding. I'm sorry. Spend that time studying the Bible. Become an expert at the Bible. Then you'll recognize the fake, or you'll recognize where they're off. But don't study it. Don't study the false. Even if it's just because you're curious. Well, what does that religion believe? Or why do they worship that way? Or, you know, no, just study the Bible, because it's a snare. The enemy sets it up as a snare to confuse you, so that you stop believing the gospel and you depart from the gospel. So verse 32, whatever I command you, be careful to observe. You shall not add to it nor take away from it. So we're not to add anything to the Bible. We're not to take anything away from the Bible. I think I skipped verse 31 maybe. Verse 31. You shall not worship the Lord your God in that way, for every abomination to the Lord which he hates, they have done to their gods, for they burn even their sons and daughters in the fire to their gods. Whatever I command you, be careful to observe it. You shall not add to it nor take away from it. The Canaanites sacrificed their babies to Molech, was one of their gods, and they would literally burn their infant children alive in the fire to their gods. And this is why he said, it's all an abomination to God. So don't learn about it. Don't study it. Don't inquire about it. Whatever I command you, be careful to observe it. Don't add to it. Don't take away from it. Don't add to the Bible. Don't take away from the Bible. Don't think the Bible's not enough, that it needs to be supplemented. And don't take away from the Bible. Well, I don't like those parts of the Bible, or I don't agree with that part of the Bible, so I'm going to ignore that. Now, chapter 13. If there arises among you a prophet or a dreamer of dreams, and he gives you a sign or a wonder, and the sign or the wonder comes to pass, of which he spoke to you, saying, let us go after other gods, which you have not known, you shall not listen to the words of that prophet or that dreamer of dreams. For the Lord your God is testing you.
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5: With SRN News, I'm Ron Taylor. The military says it stopped another commercial vessel trying to break through the U.S. blockade of Iranian ports. The Gambia-flagged bulk carrier Lian Star ignored multiple warnings from U.S. forces overnight, so the engine room of the vessel was struck with a missile. The ship remains adrift in the Gulf of Oman. President Trump is fuming about a court ruling that blocked his renovation plans for the Kennedy Center in Washington. He's using a social media post to brand the federal judge who issued the ruling Friday as an anti-Trump hater. The ice is set for the Stanley Cup final following the Carolina Hurricanes' win Friday night over the Montreal Canadiens. Carolina took the Eastern Conference title in five games and will take on the Vegas Golden Knights for the Lord Stanley mug. The Golden Knights won the Western Conference title after sweeping the Colorado Avalanche. Game one of the Stanley Cup final is set for Tuesday. This is SRN News.
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7: Hi, I'm Mark Finley with Hope Lives 365. The scripture says there is one who makes himself rich yet who has nothing, and who makes himself poor yet has great riches. What's that all about? Certainly God wants us to supply the needs of our families. Poverty is not something we seek for. But notice the text, those who makes himself rich. This is talking about a person who exhausts himself in attempting to get wealth as a status symbol. But then it says, one who makes himself poor, yet has great riches. What does that poor mean? Doesn't necessarily mean poor in the things of this world. It means the person who's poor in spirit, who seeks God and puts him first. Here's the point. 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
14: You need to tell them you find them beautiful. You need to tell them you appreciated the meal. You love what they're doing with the house. You see them being such a great mother to your children or whatever it is. You know, you need to be building one another up. Far too often in marriage, we tear each other.

0: Well, we're glad you're joining us today here on A New Beginning. We've got a special program planned for today. Pastor Greg and I are here in the studio. And Pastor Greg, we want to talk today about relationships. It's all based on a brand new book of yours called Am I Doing This Right? It's the subtitle is God's Design for Relationships That Last. And that's an important topic for many people, isn't it?
1: It really is, Dave. And I came from a broken home. So I saw how not to do it for the first, 21 years of my life. My mother was married and divorced 7 times, and these were very messy relationships, if you even want to call them that. A lot of fighting, a lot of drinking, a lot of chaos. So I knew as a kid, I don't want that for me. I'm going to find the right girl, and I want a marriage that will last a lifetime. And I found that right girl, and her name is Kathy. And we've been married for 52 years now. We built our marriage on a biblical foundation. And you know, when you go back to the book of Genesis, we know that, of course, God created Adam, placed him in the garden, just a paradise. And his job was sort of tending the garden and coming up with names for all the animals. But Adam was lonely, but because woman didn't exist yet, he didn't know what was missing. And the Lord actually says it's not good for man to be alone. After the Lord had created all the things around us and said, it is good, it is good, he looks at the loneliness of Adam and says, it's not good. It's not good for man to be alone. And so as Adam was sleeping, the Lord created from his rib woman because she was taken out of man. Jesus, commenting on this, said, for this cause shall a man leave his father and mother and be joined to his wife, and the two shall become one flesh. So there's two operative words in marriage that need to always be in play. And those operative words are leave and cleave. First, there's leave. So when you get married, you change your other relationships. You're still a son to your parents. You're still a brother or a sister to your siblings. But now you're starting a new family, and now this new family, when you're married, takes precedence over everything else. So you're leaving other relationships, and then you're cleaving. The word cleave means to cling together, to hold on to each other. Have you ever messed around with super glue? When I was a kid, I used to like to build models, and I never was very good at it. And then super glue came along, and I was very excited because supposedly it would be a better way to get my models to hold together than the glue I was using up to that point. But I remember reading on the back of the little tube, don't get it on your skin. Well, I got it on my skin. I got some super glue on my index finger and my thumb, and they were stuck together. So I was basically giving the okay sign for the next week. Maybe not a week, but, it's like... But the idea of being glued together isn't being stuck. It's holding on to each other for dear life. Sometimes in marriage relationships, they haven't taken the first step of leaving. Maybe the husband is still mama's boy, or the girl gets upset. I'm going home to mother right now. And you need to build this new relationship. You can have friendships outside of your marriage, but your best friend needs to be your spouse. And you need to give that priority. So leaving and, of course, cleaving. So Dave and I are going to talk about this a little bit in short little vignettes. And this is from a talk we did recently about this new book called Am I Doing This Right? That we'll make available to you. But the point of this is we wanted to share some of these principles from the book and from marriage in general that I think will be helpful to you.
0: All right. Well, we begin these special insights as Pastor Greg comments on why his own marriage has gone the distance.
1: We just spend a lot of time together, Dave. Every morning, obviously, we have coffee, we have breakfast together. But then as we're out and about doing what we do, we're in constant communication. We have dinner together every night. But, I like to just be with my wife. She is my most valued counselor. She always has an interesting perspective on things. And so I think it's just, really, what is marriage all about in the very beginning? God said it's not good that man should be alone. And so the Lord brought woman to him. So it's really about companionship, first and foremost. Yes, there's love, and yes, there's sex, and yes, there's children, and all the beautiful things that come as a part of that marriage. But the thing that really is at the very basis of it is friendship. And friends love each other, and friends like to be around each other.
2: Pastor Greg addresses why so often "I do" becomes "I'm done."
1: You know, Dave, I heard a stat the other day that said that the more you spend on your wedding, the higher the chances are that your marriage could end up in divorce. I think that sometimes people think more about the wedding than they do the marriage. Or they put more attention on their house than they do on their home. You know, when Kathy and I got married back in the early 70s, it was a classic hippie wedding. I'm still embarrassed by the horrible tuxedo that I chose to wear, though Kathy was a vision of beauty wearing the same bridal dress her mother wore when she was married. We didn't spend much on the wedding. I think the whole wedding cost, I don't know, $80 or so. But 52 years later, our marriage is strong and vibrant, and I love my wife more today than I did on the day that I married her. But it's because we built our marriage on Christ, and we built our marriage on biblical principles.
2: Being senior pastor of a large church, Pastor Greg has officiated at many, many weddings over the years.
1: I can think of some crazy things that happened during wedding ceremonies. I remember one where the bride literally fainted in front of me. I was going over the vows, and I saw her eyes sort of roll back a little bit, and she literally fell, and I dropped down to one knee and caught her, being the heroic pastor that I am, and slowly lowered her to the ground. And then her family rushed up with smelling salts. Who carries smelling salts around? They said, "Oh, she faints all the time." Well, someone should have told me that. So anyway, we finished this ceremony with bride and groom sitting in metal folding chairs.
3: Oh, man.
1: You know, you just never forget something like that. But I think that, you know, no matter how your marriage ceremony went, really, it's choices that you make every day that makes a strong marriage. You know, it's how you treat each other. It's if you follow what the scripture says, and it's something you do constantly. One definition I heard of the Christian life is it's long obedience in the same direction. I think the same is true of marriage. It's just doing the same things over and over again. Loving your wife as Christ loves the church, respecting your husband, making sure you're putting the needs of your mate above your own. The Bible says, husbands, love your wives. And it also says, wives, see that you respect your husbands. Let's just think about that for a moment. Women need love and men need respect. That's not to say that women don't need respect and men don't need love. But it is to say the Bible specifically tells us as husbands to love our wives. You need to express your love to your wife. You need to verbalize your love to your wife. They need to be told you love them. They need to be told you find them beautiful. They need that affection. Men, they need respect. Sometimes women will undermine the man, tell him all the things he's doing wrong, tell him the things he isn't getting right. You need to just stop periodically and say to your husband, "You're such a good provider. You're such a great husband. I love you so much."
2: 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Pastor Greg Laurie is commenting on relationships today as we celebrate the release of his new book, Am I Doing This Right? More on that in a moment.
1: I feel like I've been married to 7 different women, ironically, all with the same name, Kathy. Funny thing, they even spell their name the same way, C-A-T-H-E. You know, you can spell Kathy a lot of ways. And so Kathy has changed over the years, and so has Greg. And so you have marriage is, it's constant adaptation. You know, you're growing together, you're maturing, you're learning. And I think the main thing is that you both have each other's back, that you both are there to help your spouse to be the best version of them that they can be. And so that means constant communication. You know, I read that most marriages fall apart and end up in divorce because of deficient communication. So you got to constantly talk about it. And if this is happening in the home and the husband isn't around enough, wife has to talk to him, and he needs to flex. He needs to have his priorities in order. Yes, he needs to have a career. Yes, he needs to provide for his family. But there are times when they could maybe spend more time intentionally with the family. And I would add this, when you're with your family, be with your family. In other words, put that phone away and look each other in the eye and talk together and go outside together and take walks and enjoy meals and be together and work on that. You know, if you neglect a marriage, it will begin to get weaker. It's sort of like going to the gym. You go to the gym to build your muscle, to strengthen yourself. If you neglect these things, your muscles will begin to atrophy. The same could be said of marriage. You have to constantly be working at it to keep it strong and to even make it stronger. If you go into neutral, you're going to end up going downhill pretty fast. And so work at your marriage, communicate with your spouse. And if you need some counseling, go visit with your pastor at your church and let them help you sort through these things. Sometimes that can be very helpful. But keep moving forward. Never rest on your laurel.
2: We decided to do a little lightning round. Fast-paced questions and answers about marriage relationships. All right, first question.
1: Yes.
2: Married couples, joint bank accounts or separate bank accounts?
1: Oh, joint bank accounts. You need to know what's going on there.
2: Okay. All right, husband and wife in the car together. Who drives?
1: Well, I think the guy should drive. Now, I do see women driving their husbands around, and I'll be honest, I think a little less of that husband. But however, when I see how badly some husbands drive, maybe it's a good thing the wife is driving. But general answer, let the guy drive the car so the wife can criticize him the whole time.
2: Okay.
1: It gives her something to do so the trip won't be boring.
2: Send your cards and letters to Greg Laurie.
1: I told you. I'd say something weird.
2: Okay, next question. Who picks when you go to dinner?
1: Well, the guy thinks he picks, but the woman really does. It'll be like, oh, Kathy, where do you want to go to dinner? Do you want to go to A, B, or C? And she'll say, well, you choose. I'll say, great, let's go to A. Then she'll go, I really wanted to go to B. Why didn't you just say that? I gave you a choice. Okay, then we're going to be. Yeah, we're going to be. That's where I want to go. So, guys, you may think you're choosing, but generally the wife will choose. Because if mama's not happy, ain't nobody happy.
2: That's right. Okay, here's a good one. Who holds the TV remote when you're watching TV?
1: Well, I try to. But Kathy will say, it's too loud. It's not loud enough. I don't want to watch this. And sometimes I'll say, just take the control and pick whatever you want. And then she'll choose her program and I'll go to sleep.
2: Okay. So favorite marriage related scripture. What do you think your favorite marriage scripture would be?
1: Oh boy. Many waters cannot quench love, neither can floods drown it. Now that is not exclusively given to marriage, but it certainly applies because I think if your marriage is built on the right foundation, it will stand the test of time and actually it will get stronger. So where do you singles out there? Maybe you think you're in love with some guy or some girl, and maybe you are, and maybe it's puppy love, and you have to be careful because puppy love can often lead to a dog's life. So here's a real good test of if your love is love that will last a lifetime. It will stand the test of time. 1 Corinthians 13 says love is patient. So don't rush the relationship. You know, Kathy and I courted. You haven't heard that word for a while, have you? We courted for 3 years. And by the way, we broke up 3 times. It became an annual event. And these were big breakups. These were like, I never want to see you again. If you saw the movie Jesus Revolution, which is the story of the last great spiritual awakening in America, and it's also the story of Kathy and I. And one of the things we wanted to do in the film was be honest about our tumultuous relationship. and it shows us disagreeing and resolving those conflicts. So we got all of those breakups out of our system, and we got married, and now we've been married for 52 years, and we're going strong. So I put a bunch of this down in a brand new book that I've written called Am I Doing This Right? God's Design for Relationships That Last. I think this book can really help you. And we'll send it to you for your gift of any size. So thanks in advance for whatever you can send. And we're going to rush you your copy of this brand new book, Am I Doing This Right? God's Design for Relationships That Last.
2: Yeah, you can get it by calling 1-800-821-3300 or go online to harvest.org. Remember, the title is a question. Am I doing this right?
1: I'd say it's a good thing to ask. You know, you want to constantly be improving. You want to be the best husband you can be. You want to be the best wife you can be. You want to be the best parents that you can be. You want to be the best version of you. And that means you need to be constantly growing spiritually. And also asking your spouse probably that question. Am I doing this right? Is there room for improvement? Of course, we might be apprehensive to ask that because we might not like what we hear, but it's important to communicate. But I would say this. It's important to tell your spouse when they maybe are falling short or when they're not doing something right. But it's also very important to tell your spouse when they are doing it right. And don't wait for them to ask you. Dole out some compliments. Be generous with them. And I know they come to your mind. You'll just think to yourself, wives, oh, look at my husband. He's so handy around the house. That's not me, by the way. I'm the most unhandy handyman who ever lived. If my wife sees me walk into the house with a hammer, she's alarmed because I'll try to fix something and I'll break it. But most guys are pretty good with the tools and getting things fixed, etc. You know, you see your husband doing that or just taking the trash out or coming home from a day of work after he's done all he can to provide for you. And you just say, honey, I just love you so much. I appreciate you so much. Thank you for all that you do. You know, compliments go a long ways. And I would say, especially with men, you'd be surprised. But ladies, you know, they need to be complimented. You need to tell them you find them beautiful. You need to tell them you appreciated the meal. You love what they're doing with the house. You see them being such a great mother to your children or whatever it is. You know, you need to be building one another up. Far too often in marriage, we tear each other down and we never build each other up. There are times to critique, but there are times to compliment. So balance it out. Maybe have a little ledger there. For every criticism, I'm going to offer a compliment. That would probably help a great deal.
2: We asked Pastor Greg, what's something someone can do today, right now, to help undergird their marriage?
1: I would say strike the word divorce from your vocabulary. Wedlock should be a padlock. And even if you are having disagreements, you can work through them. People will often dissolve marriages over so-called irreconcilable differences. Listen, Kathy, my wife, and I have had irreconcilable differences for 52 years. She's neat and I'm messy. She's sometimes late, I'm usually on time. And the list goes on. But you can work through these things. And I have done a lot of marriage counseling over the years, and I can think of some marriages that were hanging by a thread. And I pleaded with the people, stay together. You can get through this. And they divorced. And I've had people come to me afterwards who said, we wish we'd listened to what you said. We could have fixed this. We could have gotten through this. And so just go into it with the mindset that we're going to get this worked out. We're going to forgive where necessary. We're going to forget where necessary. And we're going to get this marriage on a strong footing. Maybe it hasn't been up to this point, but now it will be. But go into it planning for success, not for failure. Don't even utter the word divorce when you're having a disagreement or an argument. Again, wedlock should be a padlock.
2: Pastor Greg offered some good counsel for those who feel like their marriage has become more of a roommate relationship.
1: If you want to bring romance back into your marriage, do romantic things. Don't wait for the feeling or emotion of romance to hit you. Just do romantic things. I heard a story about a woman that wanted to divorce her husband, so she went to an attorney, and she said, I don't want to just divorce him. I want him to be hurt. I want to destroy him. What do you suggest? He says, oh, okay, I've got an idea. For the next 6 months, I want you to smother your husband with affection. Tell him how much you love him, how valuable he is to you, how much you care about him. Just love him as much as you possibly can. And then when 6 months come, boom, you divorce him. He won't see it coming. He'll be devastated. She said, ooh, I like that. So 6 months passed and the attorney had not heard from her. And he calls her up. He says, hey, what's going on? I thought we're going to get this divorce going. She said, divorce? Are you kidding me? We're on our second honeymoon. In other words, you're going back and just doing the romantic things. And guess what? Your emotions catch up with it. So what did you used to do when you were courting your wife? Well, you would pick her up. You would open the door of the car for her. You would take her to her favorite restaurant. You would bring her a little gift. So you need to get back and do those romantic things again. And that will help your marriage. Just start with practical things and start immediately. I've identified a lot of these important biblical principles about how to have a successful marriage and even how to have a successful single life as you're preparing for marriage. And the title of this new book is, Am I Doing This Right? 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
6: Shalom, beloved friends. This is Rabbi Schneider from Discovering the Jewish Jesus. We're looking at the Hebrew names of God. I actually wrote a book about this called To Know Him by Name. One of the Hebrew names of Messiah that we find recorded in the Old Testament scriptures is Shiloh. It's found in the book of Genesis, chapter 49, verse 10. Shiloh is translated in English as the tranquil one who has secured dominion. So Messiah will secure God's dominion on the earth. This is why Jesus taught us to pray in the Lord's Prayer, Lord, thy kingdom come, thy will be done on earth as it is in heaven. We're in a period right now where Messiah has given us an opportunity to come and have our sins atoned for, but soon he's going to reveal himself as the tranquil one who has secured dominion.
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9: With SRN News, I'm Ron Taylor. President Trump is fuming about a court ruling that blocked his renovation plans for the Kennedy Center in Washington. He's using a social media post to brand the federal judge who issued the ruling Friday as an anti-Trump hater. The military says it stopped another commercial vessel trying to break through the U.S. blockade of Iranian ports. The Gambia-flagged bulk carrier Leon Star ignored multiple warnings from U.S. forces overnight, and the engine room was struck with a missile. The ship remains adrift in the Gulf of Oman. The head of the WHO has visited Bunia in eastern Congo, where a rare Ebola outbreak is rapidly spreading. The current outbreak has 906 suspected cases and 223 deaths. Medical aid from the EU and the U.S. has arrived, but Doctors Without Borders warns the response is not keeping pace with the outbreak in the Congo. This is SRN News.
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18: You need to get up in the morning and say, Lord, I'm going to hang out with you. I'm going to stick with you all day. Jesus, I'm going to abide with you. And Jesus says, that's awesome because I'm going to abide with you. And oh, by the way, fruit is going to come out of your life. Notice you're to hang in there. It's up to the source to produce the fruit. You're just a branch. He's the vine.
17: 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I'm David Jay, thanking you for joining us today as we listen, learn, and are challenged by God's Word, the Bible. What do you do when heaven feels silent? When you've prayed, believed, even begged, and still nothing changes? When the person you love isn't healed? When the worst actually happens? When it feels like evil is winning? Where is God in all of that? This May, Pastor Jack Hibbs' featured resource is Why Doesn't God Answer My Prayers by Erwin Lutzer. It's an honest biblical look at the questions most of us are afraid to say out loud. Not shallow answers, but real hope, real truth. The kind that meets you right in the middle of disappointment and points you back to God's greater purpose, even when you can't see it. If you've ever wrestled with doubt, confusion, or silence from God, this book is for you. Why Doesn't God Answer My Prayers? It's available.

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3: That we would be energized by the things that concern you. We are followers of the Lord Jesus Christ, which means, presupposes, assumes you're leading us. And we know that your desire is to lead us. And so, Lord, we do proclaim today, we're followers of the Lord Jesus. We announce that. We sang that song a moment ago about being committed to you and devoted to you to death. Wow. Peter's flock in the Roman Empire 2,000 years ago, they not only could have sang that song with us today, but many of them did die for their faith. Lord, may we have that kind of faith, a faith that is so awesomely resilient and Teflon-coated against the ridicule, mock, and scorn and dangers of this life that we would know who we're living for and what we're living all about. So, Father, now we pray that you'd continue to inhabit the praises of your people in the study of the Bible. We pray it in Jesus' name, and all God's people said, amen. Amen. You can be seated. God is doing a good thing on Sunday mornings as we're looking to his word, and our message has been this taking a walk on the wild side, and the fact that what we're looking at is a directive given to us, to the believer, to follow the Lord in very specific ways. And he's talking to us about really embracing the issues that come against the Christian, that we don't get rocked and knocked off our game because hardships and difficulties come. We as believers, we're being instructed or to embrace the reality that you and I, we really don't live in this world. We occupy an address. Wherever we go, we're in a certain space, a certain time, a certain moment. But the Bible teaches us clearly that we are to have a heart that's fixed on heaven. Our citizenship, the Bible says, is in heaven. And that we're really serving the Lord Jesus Christ and we're waiting for his coming. And I'm supposed to give a defense soon. You can pray for me. I've been asked to give a defense. It's going to be funny because I think I'm the only guy invited to give a defense that doesn't have a doctorate in theology. I'm honored to be invited, but I'm going to be arguing with all these doctors in theology about what the Bible teaches regarding the return of Jesus Christ. And I got to tell you something. You don't have to be anything to get excited about the return of Jesus Christ. The Bible says he could come at any time. The Bible says he can come for the church without warning. And Peter's talking to us as being believers faithful to that end. Faithful to that moment. That when he returns, that we are honoring him. And I'm looking at it as walking on the wild side. As I've often said to you many times for years, if your Christianity is boring, you're doing it wrong. Christianity is awesome. It's radical. And it pushes us to the extremes of our life and our comforts, for that matter. But the Bible tells us before we get into this in Romans 15, verse 4. It's a great verse. Romans 15, verse 4. The Bible says, for whatever things were written before, that's the Old Testament, were written for our learning, that we, through the patience and comfort of the what? Scriptures, might have hope. We are to have hope as believers. And so as we look to the word, we saw this looking to the word last time. Look at verse 5. Likewise, you younger people, submit yourselves to the elders. By the way, it doesn't give an age, right? It doesn't give a cutoff, this group to this group. It's the younger. It's both the younger of whatever age. It's irrelevant at this moment until you hear the rest of it. Younger and inexperienced believers. Submit yourselves to the elder. That is not necessarily, not only an older individual, but an older individual who is a seasoned saint. The saint, the follower of Jesus that's scarred. They've got the bruises to prove to you. They've been around the spiritual block a few times.

0: And the Bible says, hey, you younger ones, younger in experience, younger in the warfare, it's really good for you to bring yourself under the loving care and the oversight of the general welfare of the body of older saints who are weathered, and they know what it's like to endure, as it were, spiritual PTSD. Are you with me? Talk to them. Be encouraged by them. And I issued you guys a challenge last week for the young people to go find some gray-haired people or some bald-headed people, senior people that love the Lord Jesus, and say, help me. Hey, help me make this walk with Jesus a success. How long have you been walking with Jesus, sir? If that guy turns to you and says 40, 50, 60 years, listen, they ought to be able to scoop you up under their arm and say, hey, listen, let's talk about prayer. Let's talk about this. Let's talk about that. It's a family. Remember that? It's a family. And we're not to be isolated. We are to be together on this. And so we need to be willing. Remember the first point? It was that we need to begin this walk, this wild walk, being willing. Willing to follow. Three things we saw. To follow the divine pattern that God has laid out. The younger being submissive to the older. But not only that, we saw also in verse 5 that we're to be following at being one. That we are all to be submissive one to another. That there's this beautiful pattern that God has established, that we are all willing to follow the Lord Jesus Christ. And that we are working at it, at being one, one family. Vitally important, which leads to the third thing we saw last week together in verse 5. And that is that we are willing to follow and to maintain this unity. Unity is a tough thing to keep healthy. The Bible tells us that we should strive for unity. How many of you have a family? Raise your hand. You have a family? Listen, families are tough. It's supposed to be tough. You got to strive to make things work. You got to get along. And when you don't get along, you got to somehow reconcile or come to an agreement. You know what I'm talking about? And you work at unity. And the house of God is to work at unity. It means we got to do a lot of talking, church. It means that we got to do a lot of communication, a lot of getting together. Vitally important. And in that, remember, we left off with it. In that, we saw that Jesus himself gave us the example, because we look at the word there that we're to be clothed with humility. That's that, and it's the only way to maintain unity, is that you and I are clothed with humility. And do you remember what the word says? I thought it was graphic. It means to take up the outer, or the inner garment. Remember? You take off the outer garment. Jesus took the outer garment off, and he grabbed the undergarment, and he pulls it up, ties it in a knot on his hip. That's what that word meant, to tie the knot, to be clothed with humility. So in a sense, Jesus took off his outer robe in the upper room. The disciples are all looking at him like, what's going on? Jesus takes a towel and a bowl of water, and he pulls up his undergarment and ties it in a knot right there about his hip, so it doesn't get in the way of him loving and serving and giving us the example. And it's a powerful, powerful announcement to us that we as believers, when we're loving on one another and serving each other, that we're going to pull up that inner garment, a very humble thing. And if that's not enough, we assume a humble position of caring for each other and loving on each other. And so here we go, church. We dive into it again. Look at the second argument today. Walking on the wild side means that we continue to commit, to stay as believers, to stay. Number two is our argument today. He says, for God resists the proud. God resists the proud. Verse 5 goes on into verse 6, but gives grace to the humble. Therefore, humble yourselves under the mighty hand of God. I need all of you to mark this verse down in your margins regarding you and I continuing, determining to continue in staying together as a body or as a church. Or for that matter, staying close to Jesus. Mark this down. John chapter 15. It's awesome. John 15. Beginning at verse 4. Jesus says, he's speaking, abide in me. That's the word stay. It means to make your house. It means, in a modern day tongue, we would say, hang out. Now, I know that's really sloppy California talk, but hang out with me. We know what that means, don't we? We know. That's a very tender thing. Even though, you know, like somebody in other parts of the country or the world may not appreciate that. I had a guy tell me in Russia, I said, you know, we just need to hang out together. And he's trying to interpret. He was my interpreter. And he goes, earlier today you said, I wrote the words down. You said, hang out. What is this hang out? It was, I'll never forget that moment. And I remember telling them, Oleg, it means that's the closest thing you could say. Hey, come on, let's go hang out. Jesus says in John 15, verse 4, hang out or abide in me and I in you, as the branch cannot bear fruit of itself unless it abides, hangs out, stays with, in the vine.
1: 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And now, let's get back to today's message. Once again, here's Pastor Jack.
0: Jesus says in John 15, verse 4, hang out or abide in me and I in you, as the branch cannot bear fruit of itself unless it abides, hangs out, stays with, in the vine. Neither can you unless you abide in me. Verse 5, for I am the vine and you are the branches. He who abides in me and I in him bears much fruit. For without me, you can do nothing. Stop right there. Keep it on the screens. This is awesome. Jesus is saying, if you hang out with me and if I'm hanging out with you, brother, sister, child of God, as we relate this life together, your life is going to grow and it's going to produce fruit, all because you are with me. Jesus will see to it. Friend, you never have to get up in the morning and say, man, I need to go out there and bear fruit for Jesus. No, you need to get up in the morning and say, Lord, I'm going to hang out with you. I'm going to stick with you all day. Jesus, I'm going to abide with you. And Jesus says, that's awesome, because I'm going to abide with you. And oh, by the way, fruit is going to come out of your life. Notice, you're to hang in there. It's up to the source to produce the fruit. Amen. You're just a branch. He's the vine. And you don't have to worry. You don't have to fret about your life, your home, your ministry making a difference. Just hang in there with him. Amen. And he'll do the rest. He's awesome to do that. He's faithful. Verse 6, John 15, 6. If anyone does not abide in me, he is cast out as a branch and he is withered. And they gather them and throw them into the fire and they are burned. Verse 7, if you abide in me and my words abide in you, you will ask what you desire, and it shall be done for you. For thus is my Father glorified, that you bear much fruit, so you will be my disciples. Now drop all the way down to verse 16. John 15, verse 16. You did not choose me, but I chose you and appointed you that you should go and bear fruit, and that your fruit should remain. Christian, this is a great statement. You want to take a walk on the wild side? Stay close to Jesus. Don't budge. You're going to have to take your fingers and hang on. Do you remember when the woman was needing the healing from Jesus? The Bible tells us that she really broke through the crowd and she said to herself, if I just lay hold of his garment, I shall be made whole. By the way, that sounds so sweet. If I just touch or lay hold of the garment, that woman reached out and she grabbed it. She was desperate. God loves desperate people pursuing him. And that's very important to where we're going today. All of the crushing, all of the pressure, all of the pain, the dilemma, the confusion. You don't have to bear this alone. And we look at it this way. Mark it down. Continue in this commitment to stay. Yeah, that's how we deal with evil. Look at verse 5 where it says, God resists the proud. So here it is. Listen, I know it sounds corny, but stay by staying away from evil. How do you stay with Jesus? How do you stay with him? Stay away from evil. Just stay away from evil. One of the worst, or not the one of, it is the worst, is pride. He says, God resists the proud. God resists the proud. Now you might say, well, whew, boy, I'm glad I'm not proud. Remember, we talked about this last week, about the elements of it, and didn't get fully into it. The moment you think, whoo, boy, I'm glad I'm not a proud person. F.B. Meyer, the great expositor, said, of all the evils of our corrupt nature, there is none more unnatural and universal than pride, the grand wickedness, self-exalting in our own and others' opinions. It's pride It's pride when others hear our opinion, and if we see that they don't like it or they don't appreciate it, we get upset. It's pride that causes us most often to venture into things that we're getting into or we want to get into. Most often it's pride. I'll tell you what, it's probably always pride unless it's under the jurisdiction of God and his Bible. Because listen, if the Bible says we can't even know our motives, our hearts are desperately wicked, says the Bible, then I don't know about you, but how do you know if your motive is right about feeding the homeless or signing up for a ministry or doing this or doing that? How do you know? Can you just resign like I've resigned to is this? I've given up trying to know. I can't know the wickedness of my own heart. So here's what I'm going to do. I'm going to decide to stay away from evil. Yeah, but what if you're going to do a good thing and your heart's messed up about it? If I don't know, if I can't discern that, I'm going to go do the right thing and ask God to make my heart right if it's not right. Listen, are you guys, can you hear me? Go do the right thing. Don't sit there and twiddle your fingers while the right thing needs to be done. Go do it. And then ask God, Lord, please make my heart right in this. I don't want to have the wrong motive. Okay? We need to do that. Stay away from evil. Does that sound kind of crazy in this day and age? Hey, stay away from evil. Everything's about evil. You know what I'm talking about? The whole world's gone nuts. It's gone nuts. It's gone crazy. Everything's nasty. Everything's evil. Somebody says something. Or you say something. It's like, what's... And you say it, and it's a nice thing to say. Oh, that's so whatever. And somebody over there takes it all evil. What are you talking about? The Bible talks about those that are perverse in heart, they take something good, and to them, everything's nasty. We're living in that age. Example, Peter was writing to a church 2,000 years ago. He's writing to us. Thank God for the Word of God. And this ought to be an awe and a fear in our minds that God resists the proud. Can you imagine God resisting the proud? The word means this. He is resisting the proud. God is in the state of resisting the proud. That's a terrifying thought. The word means to be perpetually standing against the proud. God is. Human pride is something that you and I inherit. Did you know that? That's why we need adoption as humans. We need to be adopted because we already have a father. Oh boy, this is going to really ruin the attendance for next week. If you're not a Christian, then I'm going to, well, I'll let Jesus tell you. Well, the Bible says that you and I are either of one father or the other. There's only two. And one family you're born into, are you listening? And the father, I put that in air quotes, that is over us ain't good. The next one, you have to be adopted into that family. That father is God. He's awesome. He's our father. Listen, Jesus said, the father of unbelievers is Satan himself. And he says, the reason why the world lies is because he is the father of all lies. And the Bible says that Satan is a liar from the beginning, and he's murderous. He murders people. You know, people want to talk about Cain being the first one to kill Abel, the first homicide. It was the first homicide because one human killed another. But there was a murder before that, ladies and gentlemen. That's worse than homicide. Satan murdered Adam and Eve. He murdered their spirit. And how did he do it? Did he use a gun? No. Did he use a rock? No. He used words. He used a lie. He used a lie. Stay away from evil. Pride feeds on evil. Evil feeds on pride. And Jesus warned about it over and over again. But there's this divine rejection of the proud. And we live in a culture today where it's proud, proud, proud. And I'm not talking about being, please understand me, I'm not talking about you being proud in your hard work and achieving that great thing there at the company or this particular target of life. That's fantastic. Just don't let it go to your head. It's a beautiful sight when you see somebody who makes a great achievement, and they say, you know what? I couldn't have done this without a great staff or a great, my parents were so encouraged. Are you with me? That's beautiful. I'm sure God loves that. We're not talking about that. We're talking about a pride that has got swag to it. It's arrogant. It's in your face. And it's a pride that is abusive. It's a pride that is, it'd just bludgeon you and others around it. It's a pride like some despot would have. It's the kind of pride that a person, though may not exhibit it outwardly, they are manipulative on the inside and they're using everything about you and others around to deify themselves. You know what I'm talking about? It's a very dangerous thing. Pride, pride, pride. The Bible says in Psalm 14, verse 1, the fool has said in his heart, there is no God. I was always fascinated by that verse. The fool has said in his heart, there is no God. And you say, what does that have to do with? I mean, I get that Pastor Jack is evil, but how does that dovetail into pride? I think it's the epitome of pride. The fool has said in his heart, there is no God. Number one, who gives him the right to say that? What does he know, the fool? By the way, the word fool is, listen to this, the word fool, let me read it to you. The implication is thus, that which a man, the fool, is a fool by his own decision and admission. And not for lack of knowledge, his mind knows better. It is in his heart that he is happily corrupt, able but unwilling to change. The fool's not stupid. The fool says, nope, not me.
2: 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And you know, there's freedom in walking with the Lord. 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
10: With SRN News, I'm Ron Taylor. President Trump is fuming about a court ruling that blocked his renovation plans for the Kennedy Center in Washington. He's using a social media post to brand the federal judge who issued the ruling Friday as an anti-Trump hater. The military says it stopped another commercial vessel trying to break through the U.S. blockade of Iranian ports. The Gambia-flagged bulk carrier Leon Star ignored multiple warnings from U.S. forces overnight, and the engine room was struck with a missile. The ship remains adrift in the Gulf of Oman. The head of the WHO has visited Bunia in eastern Congo, where a rare Ebola outbreak is rapidly spreading. The current outbreak has 906 suspected cases and 223 deaths. Medical aid from the EU and the U.S. has arrived, but Doctors Without Borders warns the response is not keeping pace with the outbreak in the Congo. This is SRN News.
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12: Her name was Mary David Christ. Mary because she believed that she was the new mother of God. David because she believed that she would bear the Christ child that would save the world. I met her in Moscow in a very unusual way. I stood up to preach. She pulled the microphone out of my hand and started yelling, "This man is the Antichrist," caused quite a ruckus in the auditorium. Some young men in the balcony threw pebbles at me, and others tried to attack the stage. We had baptized so many KGB officers and led so many to Christ that they protected the old preacher. But you know, years later, I was in Moscow. A young man came up to me and said, "Do you remember me?" I said, "No, I don't." He said, "It's a good thing, because I was in the balcony throwing pebbles at you, but I've come to Christ now." Jesus still changes lives.
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14: I just surrendered. I said, "I can't do it anymore." And I went back to the Bible and started reading again, and I learned that I'm either all the way in or all the way out. Hi there, this is Lon Solomon, and those words were spoken by Hulk Hogan. And how right he is. Jesus wrote to some Christians in the Bible and said, "Because you are lukewarm, I will spew you out of my mouth." He's looking not for perfect people, but for people who are all in. They don't always get it right, but they're all in as his followers. Are you? I hope so. Not a sermon, just a thought.
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16: That is the ultimate destination of our journey too. And we will have to give an account for our lives. Now, that shouldn't be a fearful thing. I don't want that to breed fear in your life. That's for me personally, that's a wonderful thing, because I know that Christ has died for my sins and I've accepted him into my heart. So one day when I stand before God, I know that he's going to receive me based on what Christ has done on my behalf, and I'm forgiven. And so I'm going to have entrance into heaven. It's not a fearful thing. It's a joyful anticipation of being with God forever and ever.
17: Life is a journey, one that ends with all of us, believer and unbeliever alike, bowing before God and confessing that Jesus Christ is Lord. Hello, and welcome to another great day here on Cornerstone Connection. I'm Philip Keller, so glad to have you with us. Well, Psalm 78 tells us about an actual journey that Jews often took to Jerusalem to attend a feast in the temple. But it's also about the spiritual journey that all of us are taking now. Today, Pastor Gary shares some great insight about this journey we're on as he moves ahead in his teaching series from the Book of Psalms. Before we kick things off, I want to remind you that when you read the Book of Psalms, you're really looking at song lyrics, hymns written to God by the people of God. Some of the most beautiful language in all the Bible comes to us from this collection of music. A great way to go deeper in understanding of this book and this teaching series is to grab a copy of the free study guide we've developed. All you need to do is use your mobile phone and text the word Psalms, that's P-S-A-L-M-S, to the number 84828, and we'll send you a link to download. That's the word Psalms, and that number again is 84828. Now from Cornerstone Chapel in Leesburg, Virginia, here's Pastor Gary Hamrick with today's Cornerstone Connection, Journey Through the Valley.
16: Often in Scripture, the Bible gives a dual meaning to things so that we can understand its application, not just its context, but also its application. And when I read Psalm 84, I see it as a parallel. We are also on a journey. We are, if you will, making pilgrimage. Life is a journey. And there is an ultimate destination. He even says there in verse 7, the ultimate destination even of their pilgrimage. He says, till everyone appears before God in Zion. That's what he says there in verse 7. That's the end of the destination. They have this wonderful journey along the way. They're coming to Jerusalem. They're going up to the temple. This is a wonderful thing. We get to commune with God. And he says, till everyone appears before God in Zion. We're on a journey too. And all of us will end the pilgrimage one day standing before God. Not in Zion, but in heaven. God will once again, there's a whole other story about the millennial kingdom and God coming down, heaven on earth, and God will rule again from Zion. But all of us will face God one day. And all of us will stand before Him. That is the ultimate destination of our journey too. And we will have to give an account for our lives. Now that shouldn't be a fearful thing. I don't want that to breed fear in your life. That's for me personally, it's a wonderful thing. Because I know that Christ has died for my sins. And I've accepted Him into my heart. So one day when I stand before God, I know that He's going to receive me based on what Christ has done on my behalf. And I'm forgiven, and so I'm going to have entrance into heaven. It's not a fearful thing. It's a joyful anticipation of being with God forever and ever, whenever that day comes. All the days ordained for me were written in His book before one of them came to be, the psalmist says. So it is for you too. That's a joyful day for people who know Christ. Jesus even said in John 5:24, I tell you the truth, whoever hears my word and believes Him who sent me has eternal life and will not be condemned. He is passed from death to life. That's why Paul adds in Romans 8:1, there is therefore now no condemnation to them who are in Christ Jesus. Because of Christ Jesus, the law of the Spirit has set me free from the law of sin and death. It's a free thing what God has done for us through Christ. And if you know Him as your Savior, when you reach that ultimate destination of standing before God, it's going to be a wonderful day of rejoicing. Because your offenses and crimes and sins have been paid for on the cross. So God will receive us and welcome us into our eternal reward. Well done, good and faithful servant. Not because of what we've done, because of what Christ has done on our behalf. You too can know Christ as your Savior. Invite Him into your life. Pray that He would forgive you of your sins. And so that you don't have to fear one day standing before God. But it is the ultimate destination for all of us. Meantime, we live in this life. We live out our life on earth. And there will be times that we will pass through the Valley of Baca. Now, I don't know if somebody told you that when you became a Christian, you have no more problems and no more, you know, anything wrong. It's all going to be, you know, butterflies and rainbows. Let me tell you something. That's the gospel of the candy man. That is not the gospel of Jesus Christ. All right. When you become a Christian, now I know in whom I have hoped. Now I know who will rescue me and be my strength and be my help. But there will be valleys of Baca along the way. And we need to prepare ourselves for this reality. The road of life is not always paved with ease and comfort. There will be times of weeping. There will be times of mourning. There will be times of grief. And I don't care how much you have or how much you think you have your act together. The Valley of Baca is something all of us at some point will pass through. On this journey toward the destination of being with the Lord. In 1976, Elvis Presley performed his last performance at the Las Vegas Hilton. And then he went up to his hotel room and he scribbled a note on the notepad that was beside his bed on the end table. You know how every hotel has like a little notepad? Elvis Presley scribbled a note. It was actually a prayer to God. And then he tore off the piece of paper, crumpled it up, and threw it in his trash can. One of his handlers recovered the note. And after Elvis died, sold it at a Sotheby's auction. And you know who bought it? Was entertainer Wayne Newton. Wayne Newton bought this crumpled up note that Elvis Presley had written. And from that, in 1992, Wayne Newton wrote a song called The Letter. Now, I'm not going to read you the song, neither will I sing it, but I do want to read to you the note that Elvis Presley wrote on one night when he was in the Valley of Baca. Quote, "I feel so alone sometimes. The night is quiet for me. I'd love to be able to sleep. I am glad that everyone is gone now. I'll probably not rest. I have no need for all this. Help me, Lord." End quote. See, it doesn't matter how famous you are, or good-looking you are, or wealthy you are, or how many fans you have. You can still be lonely and miserable. There's a Valley of Baca that all of us will likely pass through. Maybe not to this degree, but at some point we have to face all kinds of trials and difficulties. Look, even in Isaiah 53:3, the prophet said about Jesus, he was a man of sorrows and acquainted with grief. In John 16:33, Jesus said, "In this world you will have trouble." Now he adds, "Take heart, I've overcome the world," so we can be encouraged, but he also gives us a spoonful of reality. In this world you will have trouble. It's part of the journey. It's life and life's experiences. There may be a Valley of Baca that we have to pass through. Now, in the course, though, of this verse here, particularly verse 6, I want you to note with me, the psalmist actually tells us some important things to remember. In verse 6, well, let me read verse 5 again so we get running up to it. He says, "Blessed are those whose strength is in you, who have set their hearts on pilgrimage." First part of verse 6. "As they pass through the Valley of Baca." Okay, for you note takers, just write this first point down. We will not be in the valley forever. We will get through it. Because he says, "As they pass through." All right, there is a passing through the Valley of Baca. He doesn't say as they dwell or stop there or live there. He says as they pass, there's a passing through sometimes. Some hard places, some sorrowful places, some difficult places. But as they pass through, we will not be in the valley forever. We will get through it. He adds also in verse 6, when he says, "As they pass through the Valley of Baca," he adds, "they make it a place of springs." They make it a place of springs. Now, some translations say springs, like mine does. Some translations say wells. All right, the bottom line is, spring or wells, it's a place of refreshing. And while some translations say springs and some say wells, all the major translations, King James, New King James, NIV, ESV, ASV, all the major translations say they will make it a place of springs or a place of wells. They will make it. So I want to mention the second point right here from this verse, but I want you to hear me because I mean this with all gentleness. And I want to be careful how I say this. I don't want anybody to ever think that I'm suggesting, and if anybody ever suggests this to you, shame on them, that you should just get over it.
17: 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And he asks him, "Do you want to be made well?" That may sound like an odd question, but as you'll see next, the answer isn't always yes. 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
16: You know, when you're in a bad place, the worst thing is when somebody just, you know, you just need to get over it. Just get over it, okay? It's not what I'm insinuating at all. But when I look at this verse, and I see how it says, they pass through the valley of Baca, and they make it a place of springs. Who's they? It's the ones in the valley. Which means this, number two, we bear some responsibility in making something better of our valley. I say that in all gentleness and with respect. But we bear some responsibility of making something better of our valley. If we are not careful, we can grow accustomed to being in a bad place. It can almost seem normal to us. We can grow comfortable in our grief or our bitterness or our unforgiveness or our fear or our sorrow or whatever is represented by the Baca Valley. It becomes so familiar to us that we don't know anything else because we've stayed there so long. And we do bear some responsibility in making something better of our valley. They made it a place of springs. They made it a place of wells. They turned this valley into a place of refreshing. Now, I believe within chapter 84 here, the psalmist tells us, here's three things that we can do in a very practical way. How can we kind of make our valley more like a spring? There's three things. And I take these three things from Psalm 84 based on the word blessed. There are three times that the psalmist in chapter 84 says, you'll be blessed if you do this, this, and this. It's verse 4, verse 5, and verse 12. You'll see the word blessed is the man or blessed is the woman who does this. Verse 4, 5, and 12. Now, before we look at those verses, I want to mention this. The word blessed, be careful, because in our Western mindset, we've kind of interpreted the word blessed as, I have the favor and prosperity of God. All right? That's a little too Western for me. It appeals to our greed, but it's not all that biblical. All right? The word blessed in the Hebrew is a Hebrew word esher. E-S-H-E-R, esher. And it literally translates, oh, how happy. Oh, how happy. So when you read the word blessed, you could actually insert that literal translation, oh, how happy. Let's look first at verse 4. I've got three subtitles under point number 2 here, okay? So don't lose me. But under point number 2, what is it we can actually be doing in the valley? Here's the first thing. Look at verse 4. Blessed, or, oh, how happy are those who dwell in your house. They are ever praising you. And then notice off into the interior of your Bible, right after that verse, it says the word Selah. It's a Hebrew word that means pause right there and contemplate what you just read. Selah. So I'm going to read it again. Blessed, or, oh, how happy are those who dwell in your house. They are ever praising you. Here's the first thing that we can be doing when we find ourselves in the Baca Valley is worship the Lord. You say, that's kind of counterintuitive. When I'm down in a valley, I don't feel like worshiping. Yeah, I know. Nobody does. But you can worship your way out of the valley. That's a true statement. I'm not saying it's easy, but it's a true statement. You can worship your way out of the valley. In Acts chapter 16, when Paul and Silas were arrested for preaching the gospel, they were thrown in prison. And what does the Bible say that they did? They worshiped the Lord. In the middle of their prison cell, they worshiped the Lord. And when they worshiped the Lord, God set them free. In 2 Chronicles chapter 20, it talks about the Moabites and the Ammonites coming to attack the people of Judah. King Jehoshaphat of Judah, what does he do? He inquires of the Lord, he seeks the Lord, and this is what he decides. We're going to go out and we're going to meet this threat, but in front of the Israeli army, we're going to put worshipers. We're going to lead with worship. It wasn't that he was thinking the worship team is expendable. They're not, all right? But he's like, we're going to put the worship team out in front. Why? Because if we lead with worship, God's going to take care of us. And God gave him the victory. In 2 Samuel 12, when David and Bathsheba lost their little infant baby, David wept, praying for that baby to survive, fasted. But when the baby died, David got up, broke his fast, and first thing he did was he went into the house of the Lord and he worshiped God. Now his attendants questioned him. Why would you do that? Why? You lost your baby. Why are you going into the house of God? Because here's what David knew. David knew that through worship, God will comfort my grief. See, you can worship your way out of the valley. Because God shows up in a wonderful way when we lift our praise to heaven. Worship the Lord. Oh, how happy. Blessed are those who dwell in your house. They are ever praising you. Look at verse 5. Here's the second sub-point in verse 5. Blessed, or oh how happy, are those whose strength is in you. The second sub-point here is lean on the Lord. You may not have the strength to help yourself. So lean on Him and seek His strength. This is what Paul realized, that he felt very weak. There was a time in 2 Corinthians he talks about his own personal weakness. He said, I cried out to God. I asked Him to help me. I felt so weak, without strength. And he said in 2 Corinthians 12:9, but He, that is God, said to me, my grace is sufficient for you, for my power is made perfect in weakness. Therefore, Paul says, I will boast all the more gladly about my weaknesses so that Christ's power may rest on me. That is why, for Christ's sake, I delight in weaknesses and insults and hardships and persecutions and difficulties. For when I am weak, then I am strong. Because he says, I know that in my weakness, God shows up and He helps me to be strong with His strength. That's why the psalmist says here, they move from strength to strength. Doesn't that seem like a weird phrase there? But what he's talking about is they go from one point of God's strength to the next point of God's strength. And God is faithful in that way. The other subpoint here is verse 12. It's the third time that the word blessed is used in verse 12, where the psalmist says, O Lord Almighty, blessed, or oh, how happy is the man who trusts in you. So that's something important too. We have to trust in the Lord. We have to trust Him. We have to wait upon Him. We have to rely on Him and trust Him. Psalm 91:2 says, I will say of the Lord, He is my refuge and my strength, my God in whom I trust. And then finally, so we have 3 points here. Number one, we will not be in the valley forever. We will get through it. Number two, we bear some responsibility in making something better of our valley. And then these three subpoints. And then finally, number three, is God will help us in our valley. Because the last part of verse 6 says this. The autumn rains also cover it with pools. Talking about this valley. Let me read all of verse 6. As they pass through the valley of Baca, they make it a place of springs. And then he adds, the autumn rains also cover it with pools. Who brings the autumn rains? God does. God will help us in our valley. Psalm 46:1 says, God is a refuge and strength and ever-present help in times of trouble. God will also bring the refreshing autumn rains into a very dark and sorrowful place. He doesn't just leave it all up to us, say, why don't you just make springs out of your own valley? There is a part that is our responsibility, but the wonderful news is also that God is at work. He's the one who brings the autumn rains. He covers our valley with pools of refreshing. So that we might then be able to say, as the psalmist closes out this passage in verse 11, for the Lord God is a sun and shield. The Lord bestows favor and honor. No good thing does He withhold from those whose walk is blameless. All this exuberance going up to the temple of the Lord. We are also on a pilgrimage that one day will end in the presence of the Lord. And along the way, there will be the valley of Baca. But God is faithful, and God will help us as we worship Him, as we lean on Him, and as we trust Him. Amen.
18: Thanks so much for being here with us for today's Cornerstone Connection episode, Journey Through the Valley. Pastor Gary joins me now in the studio. Valleys, Gary, valleys. I think sometimes we can be stuck in them. And you said something interesting in this message, which was that we bear some responsibility in making something better of our valley, and that if we are not careful, we could grow accustomed to being in a bad place. It can almost seem normal to us. I've seen that so many times in life with people that I've met. They can't move forward because they're stuck. What is one simple way that someone who is stuck in a valley can begin to move forward?
19: Yeah, and we talked about how Psalm 84 mentions the Valley of Baca, which means the Valley of Weeping or the Valley of Mourning, and there are a lot of people who get stuck in a bad place. But in Psalm 84, verses 6 and 7, it talks about how though they pass through the Valley of Baca, they make it a place of springs. The autumn rains also cover it with pools. So the idea there is you might be in a valley, but turn your weeping into a place where it's a place of refreshing because you're drawing near to the Lord. All of us from time to time will go through valleys. There's no question about it. Life is hard and life takes its toll on us. But we can either get stuck there in that place of weeping and mourning, or we can turn it into a valley that is lush and fruitful. Because why? Because we're clinging to the Lord during those times, and He will make those valleys lush and fruitful for us if we would press into Him, lean into Him. Don't get comfortable being in a bad place. Just keep pressing into Him and let the Lord help to bring you out of that bad place.
18: Yeah, I think it can help keeping the perspective of trying to look forward instead of looking back. When you're going through something, trying to think, what is the Lord doing through this and what's on the other side of it?
19: Yeah, great point. I always tell people, look, when you're in a valley, ask the Lord, what are you trying to teach me right now? Because I think the quickest way out of the valley is when I learn the lesson quicker. When I'm in a valley and I realize God's trying to teach me something, the quicker I learn what He's trying to teach me, the quicker I will get out of that bad place. So it is important to seek Him and to say, okay, Lord, what are you trying to teach me right here? I don't like where I am, but you're allowing me to go through this for a reason. So teach me. What are you wanting me to learn? The quicker we learn that lesson, the quicker we get out of that valley.
18: Great wisdom. Gary, we appreciate you taking the time to sit down and talk with us today.
19: Hey, thanks, Philip.
18: Our mission here at Cornerstone Connection is to make God known, to use all the technology at our disposal to share the light of Jesus Christ with an ever-darkening world. 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
3: With SRN News, I'm Ron Taylor. The head of the World Health Organization has visited Bunia in eastern Congo, where a rare Ebola outbreak is spreading rapidly. The current outbreak has 906 suspected cases and 223 deaths. Medical aid from the EU and the U.S. has arrived, but Doctors Without Borders warning the response is not keeping pace with the outbreak. Israel's Air Force and artillery have struck areas near a strategic mountain in southern Lebanon. Israel's military issuing evacuation warnings for over a dozen villages. This follows direct talks between Lebanese and Israeli military officials at the Pentagon. The ice is set for the Stanley Cup final following the Carolina Hurricanes' win Friday night over the Montreal Canadiens. Carolina took the Eastern Conference title in five games and will take on the Vegas Golden Knights for Lord Stanley's mug. It is set for Tuesday, and they will play in Raleigh, North Carolina. This is SRN News.
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7: 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A lady was brought to the meetings who had been hexed by a witch doctor. 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She was brought to our meetings. She had suffered for years with this pain, couldn't walk, excruciating pain. Our prayer group gathered around her. We began to pray and ask God to work a miracle to deliver this woman from the clutches of the enemy and from the witch doctor. We saw before our eyes a mighty miracle as God healed this woman. Jesus still works.
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10: Welcome to Practical Living with Dale O'Shield, Senior Pastor of Church of the Redeemer in Maryland. We pray that through this message, you will learn how to apply God's Word and truth to your life. 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
11: We're talking today, and as we did last weekend, about this idea of how do you deal with losses? How do you make sure the losses that come your way do not crumble your house? And the focus of our study is a little book in the Old Testament called the Book of Ruth, a very short little book, four chapters. As I mentioned, you'll see on the screen here a little map, so you'll have a perspective of where this transpires. They're living in Mahlon, Chilion. Naomi and her husband Elimelech are originally living in Bethlehem, just south of Jerusalem. There's a famine there, so they travel to the east toward Moab, and they live there. Moab, the history of Moab, goes all the way back to the time of Lot and an incestuous relationship that Lot had with one of his daughters. And you see that there's a formation of an idolatrous territory. So they're leaving the land of the worship of Yahweh God to a land of idolatry. Whether that was wise or not is still to be debated. But nevertheless, this is what Elimelech did. When they arrive there in Moab, Elimelech very soon dies. And that leaves Naomi as a widow. Her sons marry Orpah and Ruth, and after 10 years of time, these two sons of Naomi die as well. And so now you have three ladies who are widows. Naomi, who's lost her husband, Orpah and Ruth, who've also lost their husbands. So there are now three widows that are somehow seeking survival, because back in those days, there was no financial safety net at all. Now, the truth for all of us today is that all of us as well have losses in our lives. Anytime you lose anything significant, you're going to experience grief. Grief is normal. It's a part of the human existence. And it's important for us to acknowledge our moments of grief, to deal with grief appropriately, because there are good, healthy ways to deal with grief. However, if we don't deal with grief the right way, grief, as we talked about last weekend, will eventually rob us of something that's vital to your life, and that is hope. And you'll find yourself in despair. And there are

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2: She set out, this is Naomi, set out from the place where she'd been living. And they took the road that would lead them back to Judah. But on the way, notice this, they're on the way back to Bethlehem from Moab. On the way, Naomi said to her two daughters-in-law, go back to your mother's homes. And may the Lord reward you for your kindness to your husbands and to me. May the Lord bless you with the security of another marriage. Then she kissed them goodbye, and they all broke down and wept. And so they're on the way back to Bethlehem, and they stop the journey, and Naomi looks at Orpah and Ruth and says, you know, you guys need to just go back to Moab. Go back and marry somebody else. Perhaps you'll have the opportunity of having children in the days to come. But go back home. Go to your mother. Go back to your homeland. I'm going to my homeland. You go back to your homeland. It's there in this part of the story that there's an incredibly ugly turn as well as a beautiful turn. Let's take a look at what happens in verse 14. And again they wept together, and Orpah kissed her mother-in-law goodbye. But Ruth clung tightly to Naomi. Look, Naomi said to her, that's to Ruth, your sister-in-law has gone back to her people and to her gods. A very important statement there. She's gone back to her idolatry. You should do the same. But Ruth replied, and perhaps you've heard this before, are familiar with the words of Ruth. She replies and says, don't ask me to leave you.

be my God. Wherever you die, I will die, and there I will be buried. May the Lord punish me severely if I allow anything but death to separate us. When Naomi saw that Ruth was determined to go with her, she said nothing more. The relationship between Naomi and Orpah and Ruth now is tested. Naomi says to the two of them, go back home. And Orpah says, goodbye. And when Orpah said, goodbye, Ruth said, hello. She said, Naomi, wherever you go, I go. And wherever you live, I'm going to live. And your God is now my God. And your people are my people. That my relationship with you is based in commitment and dedication and loyalty. I will not let you out of my sight. And what you see there in the story is that immediately Orpah walks off the pages of the Bible. Nothing else recorded about her. She walks off the pages of the Bible back to her idolatrous worship. And while she walks off the pages of the Bible, Ruth walks onto the pages of the Bible. And an entire book of the Bible is named after Ruth. As Proverbs chapter 20, verse 6 says, many will say they're loyal friends, but who can find one who is truly reliable? Even your best friends will never be able to meet the full needs that you will experience in life as you go through a loss. Your best friends, your most loyal people will not be everything you need to get through the most significant losses in your life. And even if they leave you, here's my announcement to you today. There is one who will never leave you, who will always be in relationship with you, who will walk with you through anything you go through in life, and his name is Jesus. We're promised the presence of God. He is a friend that will never leave you. The Orpahs of your life can walk away from you, but Jesus will never, ever leave you. The psalmist David says, even though I walk through the darkest valley, the old translation says, even though I walk through the valley of the shadow of death, as I go through the deepest losses of life, I will fear no evil. Why? For you are with me. You're with me. Your rod and your staff, they comfort me. The psalmist says in Psalm 34, 18, the Lord is close to you. He's close to, who's he close to? The brokenhearted. Are you brokenhearted today about something in your life? Has something been shattered?

0: Shattered in your life? Is there some loss that you're going through that's broken you on the inside? The Bible says the Lord is close to people like that. He's close to you today if your heart has been broken. The Lord is close to the brokenhearted. He rescues those whose spirits are crushed, crushed by the weight of grief, crushed by the weight of pressures and stress and trials and tribulations. The Lord rescues those whose spirits are crushed. Proverbs 18:24 says, there's a friend who sticks closer than a brother. And that friend's name is Jesus. He sticks closer than even your closest relatives. When others walk out, he walks in to your life. As Jesus was with his disciples about to go back to heaven, ascending back to the Father after his resurrection, he says to his disciples, he gives them what we know to be the Great Commission to go into all the world and preach the gospel. And then he says this in verse 20 of Matthew 28, last verse of the Gospel of Matthew, teach these new disciples to obey all these commands I have given you, and be sure of this, I am with you always, even to the end of the age. Dear one, today can I remind you that if you're going through a loss in your life, please remember, it's going to test relationships. And some people may walk out of your life. Some people may say they're going to stay with you through it and not end up fulfilling their promise. But there is one that will always be with you, and his name is Jesus. He is a friend to you in the darkest moments and the darkest seasons of life. What a friend we have in Jesus. The second thing I want to talk about today is that not only do our losses test our relationships, but our losses can rob us of our initiative. And I'm giving this to you kind of as a warning today. I hope you'll hear it as a warning. And I wrote two words down on my notes as I was preparing yesterday again. And I wrote two phrases, I should say, be aware and beware. Two different words, to be aware and then beware. That losses can rob you of your initiative. Let me see if I can explain this to you. When you're going through grief, if you're not careful, when grief gets a hold of you out of a significant loss in your life, it can just completely put you down and take you out. If you've ever gone through grief, you know what grief feels like. It can be overwhelming at times. It's like waves of the sea that can come in and just knock you over. You ever been at the ocean and a big wave hits you and you have no ability to maintain your equilibrium because of the pressure of that wave? Well, grief is often like that. And many times when grief knocks you over, the wave of grief knocks you over, many people stay down. They never get back up again. They're just knocked over by grief. And what happens is it robs them of any initiative for their life. In some sense, they stop living because they've lost something. I've seen it happen time and time again. In fact, I could name people today that I've watched in their lives, and they went through grief and they were knocked down by the pain of grief. And it is so real and so very intense, but they stayed down. They never got back up again, and they never recovered from it or sought to recover from it. And that happens many, many times in life. And what I want to tell you today is that don't let your losses keep you from living. And sometimes it's vital to not only look at what we've lost, but look at what we have left. Amen? Because even in the midst of what we've lost, there's some things that are left. And we'll look at this today in the story. And I want you to see Naomi, because she is a great picture of this. Did Naomi have grief in her life? I'm asking the question. Did she? She was grieving. I mean, she says, I'm bitter in grief. The Lord has made my life bitter. But she does something that's quite interesting. She takes the initiative to get up out of Moab and to make the journey as a widow back to Bethlehem. That's called initiative. Amen. She's doing something. She doesn't stay in Moab in this place of idolatry. She says, I'm going to get up and go back to the place where I can worship my God and a place where I can find some support from relatives. I'm going to get up and do something. And once they arrive back in Bethlehem, Ruth now going with her, once they get back there, Ruth then makes the decision to say, you know what? I'm not going to sit in this tent all day. I'm going to work. Amen. Did Naomi have grief? Did Ruth have grief? Yeah. They both are grieving widows. And Naomi initiated a journey, and Ruth initiated a commitment to go to work. Look at with me, if you will, at Ruth chapter 2, verses 1 and 2. Now there was a wealthy and influential man in Bethlehem, so we're back into Bethlehem now, named... Now Boaz comes into the story. Seventh character in the story. Who was, interestingly enough, a relative of Naomi's husband, Elimelech. Now, by the way, Naomi and Ruth did not know this. One day, Ruth the Moabite said to Naomi, "Let me go out into the harvest fields to pick up the stalks of grain left behind by anyone who is kind enough to let me do it." Naomi replied, "All right, my daughter, go ahead." Then Boaz asked his foreman, "Who is that young woman over there? Who does she belong to?" And the foreman replied, "She is a young woman from Moab who came back with Naomi. She asked me this morning if she could gather grain behind the harvesters. She has been," notice this phrase, "what has she been?" It doesn't say she's been hardly working. It says she's been what? Hard at work ever since, except for a few minutes rest in the shelter. So do you see the initiative? Even in grief, Naomi took initiative to get back to Bethlehem. Even in grief, Ruth took the initiative to go out and work, and she worked hard. And what's vital to this story is that this very thing, this initiative that they took, turns the entire story around. If she had not taken initiative in this moment, the story would not have unfolded as it does. And one of the most dangerous potential impacts of losses and grief in your life is self-pity and inactivity. That when you're hit by grief and you're hit by some loss, it will knock you down. And the question is, are you going to stay down or will you get back up? Are you going to let grief bowl you over to the degree that you just say, "You know what, life's not worth living. I'm just going to sort of exist in my life in some measure, but I'm just giving up on life." And you can give up. You can still live and still give up on life. You can be a walking dead person. Dead on the inside, fulfilling all your commitments externally, but you're not living your life any longer. And I will say this as I digress for a moment. When you go through a time of grief in your life, you've lost something, you do need some time and space to deal with it. You can't hop up the next morning. If you hop up the next morning all cheery after a loss, chances are that loss wasn't very significant to you. So you're going to need some time to process things, and it's appropriate to have a little bit of time or some amount of time to process the grief in your life. But at some point in time, if you're not careful, processing your grief can lead to succumbing to your grief and falling into self-pity and hopelessness. And there's this downward pull that causes you to withdraw from life and to stop engaging with the world around you. And the vital thing to remember is that when you're going through grief, yes, take your time that you need, but don't take too long. Don't take more time than you need. Make sure that you get busy again. Amen? Vital lesson. My third point today is what I will often refer to as my hallelujah point. It's the point in the service where you're very welcome to say hallelujah. And here's the point. Losses can be redeemed. Okay. Losses can be redeemed. That's the one truth that will carry you through any loss in your life. To remember that my losses can be redeemed. Because in the midst of your loss moment, your grief, who's with you? God is with you. And on the other side of your grief, who's with you? God is with you. He is the Alpha and the Omega. He's the beginning and He is the end. There is never a time that God is not with you. Okay. He's cared for you in the past. He's with you in your present. He's already gone before you into your future. And so we have to recognize that God is there with us in the midst of all of this. And through His grace and His mercy and His favor, He can help us actually recover from and to actually see a redemption of the things that we've lost in our lives. It'll look different in different situations, but God is the God of recovery. God is the God of redemption. Let me walk you through this story once again, because I want you to know the story of Ruth well. Naomi and Ruth, they head back to Bethlehem. They're two childless widows. They're very, very poor. They're beggars, if you will. They arrive in Bethlehem at the time of the barley harvest. They actually go out in the field. Ruth goes out in the field to get some food from one of the fields there. She goes into a particular field, not knowing whose field it was, but it was owned by a man named Boaz. And Boaz, as it so happened, was a relative of Elimelech. Again, Ruth and Naomi did not know this, but this is vital to the story, because as a relative, a particular relative of Elimelech, the husband of Naomi, who's passed away, Boaz, it carries the title of a very significant role called the kinsman redeemer. And you say, what in the world is that? Never heard of that before. Well, let me see if I can explain it to you. And I'm going to put the cookies on the low shelf right now so you can get them, okay? So you understand what a kinsman redeemer is. There are lots of things we could say about a kinsman redeemer. Let me make it really simple for you. A kinsman redeemer during that time in history, in Israel's history, was someone who had the legal rights to obtain the property of a dead relative. They could purchase the property, they could acquire it by inheritance, but they had the right to the property of a dead relative. So the closest dead relative to that person who died has access to this. They can go through the legal right of obtaining that property. And they also have the calling or the responsibility to do something to carry on the legacy of that dead person. So get the property, anything that person had, they can make claim to it, but also to carry on the legacy. So what that would mean oftentimes is they would marry the widow of that particular dead person so that there could be children born and the family line could continue. And so Boaz, without Ruth knowing it, without Naomi knowing it, when she goes out to a field, she actually ends up in the field of the one person in Bethlehem at that point in time who could be and interested in being the kinsman redeemer. There's one other person in the story who declines their rights to the situation, but Boaz now says, no, I want to step in and do something here. So God got Ruth exactly where she needed to be. Why? Because she took initiative in her life. Some people are saying, why is God not working in my life? And God said, I'll work as soon as you get moving. As soon as you start doing something, then I'll work. I've watched it here in the church. People will say, well, why isn't God working in my life? And then they start taking a class, and God starts working in their life. And they start signing up for a ministry and serving somewhere. And they start, my goodness, I never knew this could happen in my life. They take a seminar on marriage or finances or something of this nature. They learn something, and now God begins to work in their life. But God's sometimes waiting for you to take the step. And so we see that Ruth took a step. She said, I'm going to work somewhere. Where should I go? I don't know. That field looks good. And God says, yeah, I set you up for that, because God will set you up in ways you never dreamed He could set you. Can you look at your life and look back and say, God got you places you didn't know you were getting there, but He got you there, okay? This is the story of Ruth. Oh, that's just a coincidence, Pastor. Okay. Not a coincidence, it's God. And so over time and through a sequence of events that transpire here, I don't have time. You go read the book of Ruth. I can't tell you the whole story. Okay. I got another service coming up. You need to do something yourself, right? But over a sequence of time and events, Boaz redeems Ruth and the family. He marries her. And he brings Naomi into the household as well. And the story ends in such a beautiful fashion. Look with me, if you will, at the fourth chapter of the book of Ruth, beginning in verse 13. So Boaz took Ruth into his home. Remember, he's the kinsman redeemer. And she became his wife. When he slept with her, the Lord enabled her to become pregnant, and she gave birth to a son. Then the women of the town, Bethlehem, said to Naomi, praise the Lord who has now provided a redeemer for your family. May this child be famous in Israel. And by the way, he's going to be famous in Israel. May he restore your youth and care for you in your old age, for he is the son of your daughter-in-law who loves you and has been better to you than seven sons. Naomi took the baby and cuddled him to her breast, and she cared for him as if he were her own. The neighbor woman said, "Now at last, Naomi has a son again." And they named him Obed. He became the father of Jesse, and Jesse, the grandfather of David. Anybody recognize that name in Amateur?
1: Perhaps as you have been listening to today's broadcast, you felt a stirring in your heart, something that reminded you that you need to get something right in your life with God. The first way to start in that journey with God is to open your heart to Jesus Christ, to make Him the Lord of your life, to turn over all your life to Him. And that begins with a very simple prayer. I want to lead you in that prayer right now, and it's a prayer that you can pray right where you are. Say these words, "Jesus, I invite you into my life today to forgive me of all my sins. I need you. I want you. I want you to take charge of my life. Be my Lord and Savior in Jesus' name." Now, if you just prayed that prayer with me, I want to encourage you with a promise from God's Word that says, when we call on God's name, when we call on the name of His Son Jesus, there is salvation that is brought to our lives. He changes us from the inside out. And the Bible says that if any person is in Christ, he is a new creation. Old things pass away. Behold, all things become new. And that's what's happened to you today as you've opened your heart to Christ. Let me encourage you. You need to take the next step. The next step is to make sure that you get into a good Bible-believing church where you're studying God's Word. And make sure you get a copy of God's Word and begin to read it. Spend some time each day in prayer. You've been listening to the teaching ministry of Practical Living with Dale O'Shield, Senior Pastor of Church of the Redeemer in Maryland. If you would like more information, please visit our website at church-redeemer.org. May God bless you and make you a blessing.
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6: With SRN News, I'm Ron Taylor. The head of the World Health Organization has visited Bunia in eastern Congo, where a rare Ebola outbreak is spreading rapidly. The current outbreak has 906 suspected cases and 223 deaths. Medical aid from the EU and the U.S. has arrived, but Doctors Without Borders warning the response is not keeping pace with the outbreak. Israel's Air Force and artillery have struck areas near a strategic mountain in southern Lebanon. Israeli's military issuing evacuation warnings for over a dozen villages. This follows direct talks between Lebanese and Israeli military officials at the Pentagon. The ice is set for the Stanley Cup final following the Carolina Hurricanes' win Friday night over the Montreal Canadiens. Carolina took the Eastern Conference title in five games and will take on the Vegas Golden Knights for Lord Stanley's mug. It is set for Tuesday, and they will play in Raleigh, North Carolina. This is SRN News.
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15: I want you to turn to Ephesians chapter 1. We'll begin our reading on at verse number 1. The word reads as follows: Paul, an apostle of Jesus Christ, by the will of God, to the saints who are in Ephesus and faithful in Christ Jesus. Grace to you and peace from God our Father and the Lord Jesus Christ. Blessed be the God and Father of our Lord Jesus Christ, who has blessed us with every spiritual blessing in the heavenly places in Christ. Just as he chose us in him before the foundation of the world, that we should be holy and without blame before him in love, having predestined us to adoption as sons by Jesus Christ to himself, according to the good pleasure of his will, to the praise of the glory of his grace, by which he made us accepted in the beloved. Would you pray with me this morning? Lord, we thank you for this word and for this privilege we have to declare it. I pray, God, in the preaching of the word, that you would open up our ears and our understanding, our hearts, that we might hear from you. Father, if there's anyone that doesn't know you as Lord and Savior of their life, let today be the day that they say yes to your will and they surrender their hearts to you. Father, I'm praying in the midst of our preaching time that you would meet us on the pages of our life, that you would speak beyond the barriers that we've already placed up. Speak to us, God, and encourage us. Edify this body. Allow us, God, to know you and to know ourselves even the more. I'm praying, God, if there's any that are drifted in their fellowship, that this would be a time that they would come and say, Lord, I want to restore the broken fellowship. I want to rededicate my life to you. So, Father, not only do we want you to save the lost, but we want you to reclaim the backslider. And, Lord, in the process of preaching, it is most important to me, God, that you get all the glory and the honor and the praise. And so, Lord, as I surrender myself a vessel in your hand to be used to accomplish your will, it is my prayer, God, that in all that is said and all that is done, God, that you would get glory, that you would get the honor, that you would get the praise, and that we would know we've heard from you. So, Lord, I surrender all to you. Have thine own way in the mighty name of Jesus, who is the Christ. I pray with thanksgiving and expectation. And the people of God said together, amen. Amen. Praise the name of the Lord. Ephesians, this letter, is written by the Apostle Paul during his time in prison. It is the first of his prison epistles. He writes to this church in Ephesus, which is a church that is a center of Roman society. It's where the gospel has come, one as a result of his own missionary journeys, ministering to the people, according to Acts chapter 20. The Ephesians are the very people that the Lord calls out in Revelation chapter 2 when he says of them, you've left your first love. What's interesting about the book of Ephesus itself is in this letter, as Paul writes to them, he speaks of love more often than any other time in any other book that he writes. Perhaps Paul does that very intentionally because as he's watching the group in Ephesus, though they are faithful to God and they are faithful to root out anybody, those false teachers and false preachers and those that would come that try to slip in unbeknownst, they were very keen to that. But yet, perhaps Paul saw within his ministry to them that they were slipping away from that which was their first love. Sometimes, if I can say it this way, church life and church folk have a tendency to get comfortable in their churchiness. And so we have a tendency to get very religious and we know how to do the right things, but we forget to be in love with the one who made it possible. Every now and then, I think we need a prodding, we need a push, we need a reminder, we need some encouragement about this relationship that we have with the Lord Jesus Christ. And so I want to just preach through Ephesians, and just beginning here in chapter 1, I want to talk to you from the subject matter, affirming your identity. We live in a day and time where a lot of people are confused about their identity. There are some that are more obvious that have forgotten or perhaps are confused about whether or not they are male or female. And our culture has coddled them in allowing them to act, function, legislate, to make them comfortable in their misidentity or in the confusion of their identity. I think that the idea and the process of confusion of our identity is rooted in sin. What I don't want you to think that I'm just talking about people who are confused about their identity between being a male or female, because there are other confusions of identity. There are some who dress up and they have become so involved and inundated and engulfed in Marvel heroes that they think they're Captain America, or they think they're Superman, or they think they're Spider-Man. We also have, in the body of Christ, people who are confused about their identity. Because even in the body of Christ, where we've been blood washed and born again and adopted into the family of God and all that, there are many who are living out day to day in confusion of who they are. And sometimes what happens is life be lifing and stuff be happening and people be treating you a certain way, or you're being abused, or you're being misused, or you're not being appreciated, or it doesn't seem like God is working on your behalf the way you want him to work. And you're stressing out over this and you're stressing out of that. And it seems like as soon as you just about get one thing done, something else happens. And then you start to wonder, who am I in this grand scope of things? And we become misguided as to who we really are in Christ Jesus. And so Paul writes to them to say to them, look, I need to clarify for you who you are. And so on this morning, maybe we can address for you and help you affirm your identity on today in this text. The text begins, Paul, an apostle of Jesus Christ by the will of God. Paul identifies himself as the apostle by the will of God. And then he addresses the church here. He says to them, to the saints who are in Ephesus and faithful in Christ Jesus. Paul, what he does, first of all, is he helps the audience understand that saints are you. This letter is believed to be addressed to Ephesus, but there's some argument whether or not it's a circular letter, which it went to Ephesus first, but then it goes on to Laodicea, and then is passed on to other regions. And so the idea is that this letter is a circular letter, and so he first addresses it to the saints at Ephesus, but also the faithful in Christ Jesus. So what Paul does here in the text is he equates the faithful in Christ Jesus to also being saints. And so sometimes it's helpful for us to realize and understand that we are saints. When we use the word saint, we're not talking about the saint from a Catholic perspective. In other words, in Catholicism, you know, you have to have performed some miracle that is affirmed by the Catholic Church, and they have to vote on it and consider whether God was in it and all that kind of stuff. And then they say that you somehow were this miraculous instrument that God used to do some miracle, and then thereby we're going to declare you saint. No, we ain't talking about that kind of saint. When we talk about saints here in the biblical sense, we're talking about those who are redeemed by the blood of Jesus Christ. We're talking about those who are born again. When I talk about born again, I'm talking about we died to God in the garden through Adam, but through the blood of the Lamb, through the shed blood of Jesus Christ, we have been reconnected spiritually to God, born again unto God. So those are the saints, those who are redeemed by the blood of the Lamb. When I talk about redemption, I'm talking about he has paid the price to set you free from the penalty that was yet to come, because the wages of sin was death, and death was what we deserve, and hell was what we deserve. But because Jesus Christ came and offered himself on the cross, he paid the price to redeem you, to buy you back from the slave market of sin. When I talk about saints, I'm talking about those who are just before God. In other words, when we stand before him and the roll is called of all of our sin, our defense attorney will stand up before God, and our defense attorney is Jesus, because he's the one that makes intercession for us. He steps in and says, I already paid for that. And so therefore, since God, you can see that they're covered in my blood, they are just before your throne. Just in case, born again, child of God, you forgot that you, or you didn't understand the fullness of your identity, I want you to understand that you are a saint. Paul goes on. Grace to you and peace from our Lord Jesus Christ and the Lord, from God our Father and the Lord Jesus Christ. This verse, if you will probably often be viewed as a salutation, but consider it not a salutation, but an imputation. When I talk about imputation, I'm talking about a transfer by the authority of the one who has been called to be an apostle by the Lord Jesus Christ. And what Paul is doing is he is imputing or transferring the peace of God and the grace of God to the saints. Not because of you, but because of the amazing love that he has for us, God, through Jesus, transfers to us grace and peace. Grace, y'all know what grace is, the unmerited, unearnable favor of God. You've got favor on your life that you haven't earned and can't earn. Everyone who is a born-again child, every saint is walking in the favor of God. I know it doesn't always feel like it every day, but the fact that you woke up this morning, had your activity of your limb, and God didn't wipe you out for the sin you did last night, oh yeah, you're walking in the grace of God. And so grace has been transferred to you, it's been imputed to you, that you might be able to walk in the favor of God. And then, not only has he imputed grace, but he's imputed peace. Peace is the calm in the face of judgment. This peace that I'm talking about is peace that says, I am no longer at odds with God. Listen, when we were born at odds with God. We were not on his side. We were enemies of God, and God already had determined how he was going to deal with his enemies by casting them into the lake of fire and ultimately having them be eternally separated from him. But God imputed, transferred to you peace, so that you and I, as born again saints, are no longer at odds with God. So we therefore escape the judgment that was yet to come. So we have peace with God, but I also have the peace of God. The peace of God allows me to be calm in the face of chaos. I don't know if I got any witnesses here on this morning that been through some things, and while the things were stirring all around you, you was at peace. You were calm. Matter of fact, you couldn't even explain it yourself. Folks are looking at you like, why are you so calm? And you saying, I don't know. It's because God has transferred to us his peace. Thirdly, blessed are you. In verse number 3, he says, blessed be the God and Father of our Lord Jesus Christ, who has blessed us with every spiritual blessing in the heavenly places. You have been blessed by the blessed God who considered your identity, and then he blessed you with every spiritual blessing in the heavenly places. He knew our past, he knew our present, and he knew our future, and he still decided to bless you and put you in possession of every, not some, but every spiritual blessing in the heavenly places. Your identity is wrapped up in that kind of level of blessing. Part of the struggle of our affirming or knowing our identity or getting lost in our identity has to do with the spiritual wickedness that's coming against us. Because the enemy doesn't want you to know who you are. Because if you find out who you really are, you might begin to take on the power of God and manifest miraculous things. You might begin to open your mouth and tell somebody that Jesus is God. I'm trying to help you to understand this morning who you really are, what your identity is. And once you understand your identity, then you'll be able to walk in a whole nother way, talk in a whole nother way, operate on a whole nother scale, flow in a whole nother flow. You'll be able to do things that you didn't even think were possible for you to do. But if the enemy can cause you to think less of yourself, then you're going to operate far below what power you actually have. Watch this. He comes on back, verse number 4, and he says, just as he chose us in him before the foundation of the world, that we should be holy and without blame before him in love. Now, here's some critical doctrine that you need to accept and understand. When God created us, human beings, he did not create us as robots, but he created us as agents of free will. So when the gospel is presented, you have a choice. But because God is omniscient, that means he knows everything. And because God is omnipresent, that means he's everywhere at the same time. So watch this. Before God stepped out of nowhere, stood on nothing, and spoke everything into existence, his mind already knew whether you would choose him or not. And so in that essence of time, he already chose those who would accept him. He didn't make them accept him, but he knew that they would. And so those who would accept him, he chose that they would be blameless before him. He knew that they would be blameless before him, even though in the chronology of time, he knew that man would fall and man would be sinning against him and man would be in odds against him, and then man would be created in sin, born in unrighteousness. God already knew that. But he also knew, because before the foundation of the world, he already had his son offer himself to be an offering to redeem us and buy us back. And everybody who would agree to accept his free gift, he already chose them to be perfect before him because they would accept his gift. And so he chose you because you chose him. But he chose you before you chose him in the chronology of time, because he was standing outside of time when he was watching you choose him. It's right here in the text. Just as he chose us in him before the foundation of the world. How is that possible? How were we in him before the foundation of the world when we were corrupt? It's because his son died for us before the foundation of the world. So that when we watched it play out, we were just watching a rerun of what had already happened. But he chose us that we should be holy and without blame before him in love. He created us holy. He blew his Holy Spirit into man, and man became a living being, holy. But watch this.
16: But God already saw that after the first man, Adam, the rest of men would not be holy. But he chose those who would choose him to be holy before him. And watch this. And he chose them to be holy in him. The only way he could see us in him is he had to have seen Christ die on the cross, raised again, ascended and sitting on the right hand, and the blood as an offering to those who would believe. So that whoever would believe, to them, they would become the righteousness of God. But God knew all that before time. And he chose those who would to be presented before him as perfect. Your identity is wrapped up in the perfected choice of God. Then verse 5 says, having predestined us, who is us who accept the offering of sacrifice, us who have embraced the gospel of Jesus Christ, us, he has adopted, he's predestined us who would do that to be adopted as sons and daughters by Jesus Christ to himself, according to his own good pleasure. And so he predestined us to be sons and daughters. He predestined us, all those who would choose him, he predetermined that they would be his sons and his daughters. In salvation, in the redemptive process, we became connected to him relationally. In the predestination, we became connected to him in terms of identity. So our identity, we gain titles of identity as sons and daughters through predestination. But through redemption, we became relationally connected to him. If it was happening in time, I got connected to him when I accepted him and he redeemed me and I became part of him. But what he did, he says, I'm going to make a relationship between you and I as father and son. So now I'm his son and he's my daddy. He's my father and he's my father who's in heaven. And so what he does as me being relationally connected and tidally connected, I'm also a joint heir of everything he has. Everything he has, I have. Rich in power, rich in wisdom, rich in direction, rich in decisions. I'm rich in the power of the Holy Spirit. I've got access to the throne room of God by the power of the Holy Spirit. I'm rich because I can go before the king and I don't have to worry about him taking my life. I can go before him anytime because of the relationship we have. So we've been predestined are you, and chosen are you, and blessed are you, and grace and peace are to you, and saints are you. And the final one is in verse number 6. It says, to the praise of his glory, his grace by which he has made us acceptable in the beloved. You know that a whole lot of us struggle in our identity because we want to be accepted. We want to find a group that will accept us. We migrate to people who are like us in different ways because we want to be accepted. The reason why you look around you in this building and most of the people look kind of like you is because you probably feel more accepted in a group with people who look more like you or worship like you. Your friends. That's your main circle because in that circle, even though y'all might have y'all little arguments and y'all differences, you know in this circle, I'm accepted. And I'm accepted how I am. Some people are nasty. I don't mean nasty like you don't wash your face. I mean like they just nasty to other people. You know, like they just rude, obnoxious. You know, some people just like that. But guess what? They hang out with people just like that. Or they hang out with patient people who deal with them being like that. But here it is. We want to be accepted. Some of us are very isolated because we haven't found a group or a place or a space that we feel accepted. What Paul says here in the text should be revolutionary as it relates to your understanding or the affirmation of your identity, that in him you are accepted. He made us acceptable, watch this, in the beloved, in the perfection of God's holy assembly. God made us acceptable in the perfect place of His glory. In the perfect place of heaven, God wiped us clean and made us acceptable in His holy presence. I mean, that's mind-boggling. Understanding how wicked we are. Understanding how contrite we are. And yet God wiped all that away and made us acceptable through His Son. Your identity is not based on your actions and who you are or what people think about you. Your identity is buried in the grace of God.
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6: With SRN News, I'm Ron Taylor. Israeli troops have captured a strategic mountain topped with a crusader-built castle in southern Lebanon in their deepest incursion into the country in more than a quarter century. The Israeli ministry announced Sunday that it had captured Beaufort Castle near the city after days of intense fighting and airstrikes in nearby villages where Israeli troops fought Hezbollah members. It marks a major gain for Israel. The latest Israel-Hezbollah war began in early March. Israel and Lebanon have been at war since Israel was created in 1948, holding direct talks in Washington. The military says it stopped another commercial vessel trying to break through the U.S. blockade of Iranian ports. The Gamba-flagged bulk carrier Leon Star ignored
20: ignored multiple warnings from U.S. forces overnight, and so its engine room was struck with a missile. The ship remains adrift in the Gulf of Oman. This is SRN News.
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22: In the days of communism, I was holding an evangelistic series in Gdańsk in Poland. Hundreds of people were attending those meetings. What I didn't know was there was a secret service officer of the communist government attending. He had been walking down the street. He saw on the marquee of the theater where we were holding the meetings, Nova Zecha, New Life by Pastor Mark Finley. He said, "I don't know who that actor is. I just don't know him. I've never seen that movie before." So he attended. Jesus touched his heart. Jesus changed his life. And this secret service officer of the communist government became an ambassador for Jesus Christ. He went back, shared the tapes of our meetings in those days with his villagers. Many of them accepted Christ. Jesus still changes lives.
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24: This is John MacArthur welcoming you to Portraits of Grace. Your prayers should always exalt God. Jesus illustrated that when he taught his disciples to pray for God's name to be hallowed, God's kingdom to come, and God's will to be done on earth as it is in heaven. Hallowing God's name means to love and reverence God for all his marvelous attributes and actions. Where his name is hallowed, his kingdom will be eagerly anticipated and his will obeyed. So exalt God in your prayers by acknowledging who He is and approaching Him with a reverent, humble spirit, one that is yielded to His will. As you do, He will hallow His name through you. This is John MacArthur, hoping you'll join me again for Portraits of Grace.
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27: It has never happened to me before, but I've heard of people who have experienced it. Well, I'm talking about a gesture called pay it forward. You know, pay it forward is a gesture where the recipient of a good deed repays the good deed to another person who's in need, rather than back to the original benefactor. And I must confess, this gesture of paying it forward is definitely commendable, because it not only creates a chain of goodwill, people helping each other, but it also highlights one spiritual virtue that has the power to transform every human relationship. And that's kindness. As someone once said, kindness is the language which the deaf can hear and the blind can see. Unfortunately, if there is one spiritual virtue that metaphorically is on life support in our world today, it is kindness. Though often celebrated as a virtue with great transformative power, but in a modern world where individualism, speed, and competition are glorified, the love of many has grown cold. As such, kindness is now synonymous with inconvenience. Many people are now living on their own personal bubble, where DoorDash delivers their food, Instacart delivers their groceries, and they don't even interact with their neighbors, not to talk of being kind to them. Many are so focused on the pursuit of personal happiness that to break from it and help someone in distress, even their own family member, is viewed as a distraction. Even in the church, where presumably every Christian should be walking in the Spirit and displaying the fruit of the Spirit called kindness, yet, if truth be told, this is not often the case in our churches. We have people in our churches who don't interact with each other. Some of us are very standoffish. Some of us don't even bother checking on another person that we haven't seen in the church in a while. And with all this drama taking place in the church, the question is this: where is kindness? It can barely be seen. So instead of being an agent of change, seeking to change the world through our kindness, I believe in the church we have embraced this worldly individualistic mindset where we just do our own thing and really don't care about others. But loved ones, this morning, such behavior is completely inconsistent with biblical teaching.

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3: Morning. That is going to be my roadmap. So now let's go to Luke chapter 10. By way of context here, the Lord Jesus in Luke chapter 10 was instructing his disciples when a lawyer attempted to test them. And he asked the Lord Jesus Christ a question, beginning at verse 25. He said, "Teacher, what shall I do to inherit eternal life?" The Lord Jesus said to him, "What is written in the law? How does it read?" The lawyer answered, "You shall love the Lord your God with all your heart, with all your soul, and with all your strength, and with all your mind, and your neighbor as yourself." And Jesus said to him, "You have answered correctly. Do this, and you will live." But wishing to justify himself, the lawyer would say to the Lord Jesus, "Who is my neighbor?" Now, instead of the Lord Jesus responding to him in a conventional way, the Lord Jesus chose an unconventional pathway. He told him a parable. And this parable is what we know as the parable of the Good Samaritan. Now, let's understand this parable this morning, everybody. Now, the geographical setting of this parable was actually a 70-mile rocky desert road from Jerusalem to Jericho that was surrounded by caves, notorious in those days for being dangerous and a hideout for robbers who often lie down to wait to rob people. So what the Lord Jesus does in this parable was to actually use an example of a road that they were accustomed to. And the Lord Jesus will now say in this parable, he said there was a man that was traveling from Jerusalem to Jericho, and he was robbed, beaten, and left to die. Now, if you can imagine, just use your creative license, lying completely helpless on this rocky road is a person created in the image and likeness of God. Someone's son, perhaps someone's father, someone's husband or someone's uncle. So here is that picture. And thankfully, the Lord Jesus introduces the first actor. Someone was coming down the road. And what a blessing, because this person was a priest. Now I want you to understand what a priest was in those contexts. A priest or priests are descendants of Aaron, specifically chosen by God to be those who can approach him. It was only the priest that was permitted by law to offer sacrifices to God. They were the only one that can enter the holy place to offer incense. And it was from this line of Aaron that the high priest was actually chosen. So this priest was truly a religious man, an equivalent of a pastor. So now, this man comes to this road, and he sees on this road this helpless man lying there, dying. And the Bible said when he saw him, he passed by on the other side. Implication was that he crossed to the other side of the road and walked on the other side of the road. That was the first person. Then comes the Levite. Again, this was a blessing to this man lying down on the road. Why? Because the tribe of Levi was the only tribe chosen by God that it could serve in the temple. They are the only tribe that didn't have no inheritance. God was the inheritance. And they are the one that actually helped out in the work of temple work that was done during those times. So this Levi was an equivalent of a deacon in a church. So I want you to picture this. The first person that was equivalent to a pastor saw this dying man, passed on the other side. Now comes a person that's a

Levi that we can assume to be like a spirit leader in the church. He now sees this man lying there, dying on the road, according to the Lord Jesus Christ. And he passed by on the other side. In other words, he also crossed over to the other side and didn't offer no help. Now, let us pause for a minute, everybody, right here. From the action of these two individuals that the Lord Jesus identified, I want to harvest for you the reason why Christians struggle with kindness. And I want you to pay close attention to this, loved ones, because in these two persons, we can discern why Christians struggle with kindness. The first reason is this. We struggle with kindness because of our distorted understanding of faith. Again, loved ones, you want to write that down. We struggle with kindness because of our distorted understanding of faith. Loved ones, may I remind you this morning, you know, faith is both a noun and a verb. You know, faith is a conviction. That's a noun. It's a conviction about the existence of God. And when you talk about faith, you talk that you have a conviction. But that's not the end of it. Faith is also a verb, because faith is action. Faith is actually translating your belief into action. In other words, living out and replicating the life of Christ so that people could see the light and the salt. So I want you to pay attention to this man. This man, by virtue of their position, they had faith in God. That's the now. Because the priest must believe in God. The Levite must believe in God. But this is the key. If they believe in God, that's great. But then where is the action? They fail to replicate their belief through action by helping this man that was dying by the roadside. You know, such desensitization is indicative, and I want you to pay attention to me this morning, of a distorted understanding of faith. That is the key, loved ones. It's indicative of a distorted understanding of faith. And loved ones, this is where we all struggle, isn't it? I'm sure that all of you listening to me this morning have a conviction. You have that faith, the conviction that there is a God. You're convinced of Jesus Christ as your Savior. That is a now. But the question is this. Are you living out your conviction? Are you living out your conviction by seeking to live a life that glorifies God both in your word and your deeds? Are you seeking to be the light of the world? Are you seeking to be the salt of the earth? Are you seeking to let people see your good deeds and glorify your Father who is in heaven? That is where we fail. That is where we fail with kindness. We fail with kindness because all of us can say, yes, I believe in God. Then the question is this. Why are you so desensitized to the distress of other people? Why are you so desensitized to the distress in your family? Why in your church are you so desensitized to your brother and your sister that you said you are both brothers and sisters in Christ? Why are you so desensitized? It's because you fail to understand that faith is a verb, that we got to take action. And one of the actions we need to take in faith is kindness. May I remind you, kindness speaks louder than your words. People will always remember your kind deeds because kindness sets you apart as a man and woman who fears God and who loves God. And when your kindness shows, the world is drawn to the church. The world is drawn to you. The world wants to know who you believe. And loved ones, listen to me. Stop having faith only that God exists. Show that faith. Let your faith be coupled with your work, that men and women will see your good deeds and glorify your Father who is in heaven.
Now, let's go to the second thing, loved one. Again, I want you to pay attention to this parable by the Lord Jesus. Watch these two men. From the action of these two men, here is the second reason why we struggle with kindness. We struggle with kindness because of our unwillingness to sacrifice. Again, pay attention to what I just said. Unwillingness to sacrifice. Let's go back to this parable. I want you to look at the priest and the Levite. You know, stopping to help this man that was dying on this rocky road takes sacrifice. He has to take them out of their own rhythm, where they were going. They have to go there and kind of check on him. They have to try to admit some medical care to him while he was on the floor. And if possible, take him to the hospital. That takes sacrifice. And most times, and for this man, perhaps they were unwilling to take that road of sacrifice. And loved ones, listen to me this morning. The same is true of us. I'm convinced that the reason many of us struggle with kindness is because kindness takes sacrifice. Let me give an example. Here you are going to work in the morning, all dressed up, ready to work, and it was raining. And on the side of the road was a woman with a flat tire, 8 months pregnant. Now, I want you to pay attention to what I'm saying this morning. Now, you as a Christian driving, seeing this woman in the rain, 8 months pregnant, she doesn't have a cell phone to call anybody. She's looking for someone to help her. You know, for you to stop to help that woman takes sacrifice. Number one, you have to be ready to get wet because it's in the rain. Number two, you might be late for work. Number three, you have to labor to help her change a tire. Sacrifice. And usually, once we see those things and we count the cost, many of us just say, forget it. Someone else is going to do it. Forget it. Someone else is going to do it. Because it takes sacrifice. Loved ones, it takes sacrifice to be kind. You have to go beyond that level. It takes sacrifice. And for many of us, we don't want to give that sacrifice. We don't want to give that sacrifice of money, of talent, of time. And as such, we, just like the priest and the Levite, we pass by on the other side. Because I can waste my time. I can waste my resources. I got better things to do. And loved ones, if you're not willing to sacrifice, you will struggle with kindness. And I believe from the example of these two men in this parable, their unwillingness to sacrifice is why they struggle to help that man that was dying on the road. And loved ones, listen, you must be willing to sacrifice. Jesus himself sacrificed for us because it shows his kindness and his love for humanity. The third thing here, again, I want you to glean from this parable about these two men, the priest and the Levite, why they walk on the other side. It shows that's why we struggle with kindness, because from the example, I believe we struggle with kindness because we have a benefit-centered mindset. Watch what I just said. A benefit-centered mindset. For these two men, this priest and this Levite, imagine that the man that was robbed and dying on the side of the road was their colleague at a job, was their business partner, was their benefactor. If the priest had seen this man, that this man was his benefactor, this man was his colleague, the priest, the Levite, will have run to help them. Will have run to help him. Why? Because there is a connection there. There is a benefit. There is value there. As such, they would never hesitated. But the reason both of them were on the other side was because there was nothing that was beneficial to them. Watch what I'm saying. They didn't know the stranger.
And because they didn't know the stranger, they went by on the other side. And loved ones, may I remind you that the reason many of us struggle when it comes to kindness is because benefit. You know, what benefit is it going to be to me if I actually help you out? What benefit will it be to me if I stop by and help you out when I got other things to do? I don't know you. You know, it's so easy for me to say, listen, I got a relative that needs kidney and I can, you know, do a kidney transplant. You know, here's a kidney. But then the question is this. Can you do the same for a complete stranger that you never knew? That is the benefit. You see, many of us, oftentimes, we do things, whether consciously or subconsciously, in that area of benefit. It's always about benefit. Does this benefit me? And if it doesn't benefit me, why should I be kind? Because many of us believe that when we just do things without no reciprocity, we ain't got nothing to gain. As such, we struggle. So from the example of the priest here and the Levi, I believe we as believers here can see three reasons why we struggle with kindness. But let me go forward here. Let me continue with this parable. Let's now fast forward here. After the Lord Jesus has given us these two actors, the priest and the Levi walking on the other side, then the Lord Jesus introduces the third person, a certain Samaritan, who happened to be passing on the same road. Now, you got to understand who a Samaritan was in those days. You know, a Samaritan wasn't really applauded in those days, because in those days, the Samaritans were considered to be dogs. They believed that Samaritans don't know God. They believed that, you know, Samaritans just live a life of moral debauchery, and they're the least person that any Jew in those days want to actually interact with. They actually avoid a Samaritan because they believe the Samaritan can contaminate them. But then the Lord Jesus now brings in the Samaritan here. And the Lord Jesus said the Samaritan was walking on that road. And then he too saw, like the two others before him, he saw this man beaten, dying on the side of the road. Then the Bible says he felt compassion for him. And the Lord Jesus said he came to him and bandaged up his wound, poured oil and wine on them, and he put him on his own beast and brought him to an inn and took care of him. And on the next day, he took 2 denarii and gave them to the innkeeper and said, take care of them, and whatever more you spend, when I return, I will repay. Stop right there. From the action of the Samaritan that the Lord Jesus described here, I want to lay down for you this morning how to cultivate this fruit of the Spirit called kindness. Because from this example, I believe there are important things that we need to understand on how to cultivate kindness. The first thing is this. Daily pray for God to awaken your consciousness to compassion. Again, I want you to watch what I just said. How do I cultivate kindness? Daily pray for God to awaken your consciousness to compassion. Go back to this parable. Please notice this Samaritan. The Bible said when he saw the man that was lying dying, he felt compassion, and the compassion drove him to act. What I want you to underline in that verse is compassion. You know, kindness is just not a cognitive recognition of a need. That's pity. Every one of us cognitively can see a need and we find pity. Rather, kindness is decisively taking the step that is necessary to address whatever need you see.
That is compassion. You see what I'm saying? That right there is compassion. So I want you to pay attention to this. As humans, we are prone to pity more than compassion. I believe that so. All of us can see a situation and we pity a situation. However, pity does not change anything. Simply...

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5: With SRN News, I'm Ron Taylor. Israeli troops have captured a strategic mountain topped with a crusader-built castle in southern Lebanon in their deepest incursion into the country in more than a quarter century. The Israeli ministry announced Sunday that it had captured Beaufort Castle near the city after days of intense fighting and airstrikes in nearby villages where Israeli troops fought Hezbollah members. It marks a major gain for Israel. The latest Israel-Hezbollah war began in early March. Israel and Lebanon have been at war since Israel was created in 1948, holding direct talks in Washington. The military says it stopped another commercial vessel trying to break through the U.S. blockade of Iranian ports. The Gamba-flagged bulk carrier Leon Star ignored multiple warnings from U.S. forces overnight, and so its engine room was struck with a missile. The ship remains adrift in the Gulf of Oman. This is SRN News.
6: We live in an age of tremendous global unrest. 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The peace comes only from Jesus Christ. Scripture calls Jesus the Prince of Peace. On the night before his death and subsequent resurrection, Jesus Christ told those who trusted him,
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10: You got to be honest, what gets you fired up as a single? You know if you're dating someone, you know if they hold your hand, that you fired, you gone, they done lit a match, that's gone. You know if you kiss that person, you know if y'all alone at her place or his place, just 5 minutes in there, you can go in there praying, Jesus, please don't let anything happen, Jesus, please, Jesus, please, Jesus. It's too late then. Folks ask me all the time, how far can I go? You know, one of the questions I say to them, I say, you know what? If Jesus is in the room with you or in the car with you, wherever you may be, you decide how far you want to go in terms of that.
9: 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I'm Doris McMillan. 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Cheryl wrote Distinctly You and First Class Single. Today they're continuing their discussion about God's sexpectations. You heard right. Sexpectations. Last month, Johnny talked about 5 sexual myths and then God's purpose for creating sex. He gets today's dialogue started with a brief recap.
10: Well, one of the first things we said in terms of a myth was that the culture created sex, that there are some who believe that sex is of the devil. And we said that the devil wasn't brilliant enough to create such a wonderful gift, that every good and perfect gift comes from God. It's not Howard Stern who gave sex. It's not Dr. Ruth. It was God Almighty. The second myth we discussed was sex is not to be enjoyed. And that's more of an old school myth, that sex was to be endured, not enjoyed. The third one was sex is my greatest need. We said that our greatest need is for a relationship and for community, for us to be able to have oneness or vulnerability with one another and experience community, and God wants his body. No person could ever say, all I need is God. We need each other. We need the body of Christ, and that sex is not the greatest need, but God allows the pressures and the challenges of sex, I believe, to lead us towards honesty with one another, men with men, women with women of the same sex. We could talk about some of these challenges and move us. There's something about James 5:16, confessing your struggles one to another, praying one for another, that you may be healed. Our greatest need is for a relationship with God and with each other. And the fourth one was, if I were married, sex would be unlimited, that sex was to be a marathon thing that happens in marriage. And singles, again, I hate to disappoint you, but it doesn't necessarily happen that way. Married people don't sit around having sex all day. They go to work. They pay bills. They cut the grass. And so it's not necessarily unlimited, but sex was a metaphor for two things, for food and a metaphor of oneness. And that sex, God allows it to be an appetite thing, that every person comes to the sexual relationship in marriage with different and varying appetites. And the fifth myth we said was marriage would put an end to my sexual struggles. Yes, it's true that there is a release valve. It's true for the married people that they are no longer at red light. They're at green light. It's true that they have a license to have sex. But the unfortunate thing is not all are experiencing sex. And many who have gone back to red light and are not enjoying sex and not experiencing sex, and that you still have to put boundaries around your sexual life, married or single. As a married man, I have put some boundaries. I don't counsel women who are dealing with sexual abuse issues, for example. I don't travel and have meals alone with women. I choose not to put myself in that environment. And so you got to know your flesh. You got to know what can bring you down, what is temptation for you. And so whether married or single, we're still required to put boundaries. Lust doesn't stop because you're married. You still got to battle with lust issues.
11: And I find it interesting, Johnny, that in our society today, it's almost expected that if you are married, you're going to cheat on your spouse at some point, that that's the norm, that women are entering marriages saying, well, you know how men are, mm-hmm. that people expect that's just expected. And you're from another planet to assume that your spouse will be faithful.
10: And you know, I had someone I had respected some years ago, early in my counseling career, where someone who said to me, a doctor, a psychiatrist, who said to me, you know what, it's going to happen where a man in marriage is going to be unfaithful. You just don't want to be unfaithful with your clients. And I could not have heard of something more stupid that I ever heard in my life. And the thing is, Cheryl, that's not the norm with God. God never intended for that to be the norm, even though that's what the culture says, even though that's what men or women may believe. That is not God's norm. A man married does not have to be unfaithful. A woman married does not have to be unfaithful to their spouse. That does not have to happen. And the reason, if you're going to protect yourselves, we need to do a whole show on this, just why adultery happens and how do you protect yourself from adultery. So we need to come back to this at a later time, but certainly this is not the norm. But the other thing we discussed in the last show was the purposes for sex. And we identified 3 things, Cheryl. We said procreation, that God intended for children to come through this. And we know that there are some who can't have children. And there's some who choose to adopt children. And the big picture of children was not so much they can fulfill our dreams, but they were to have children, evangelize our children from a biblical perspective so that our children can be witnesses in their generation until Jesus comes. The second thing we said was recreation. God intended for sex to be pleasure. He says, let her breasts, in the word of God, right up there with John 3:16, satisfy you. God intended for not just for procreation, but for recreation, for pleasure. God is not a killjoy. God wants us to have pleasure in the right context, being marriage. And thirdly, we said intimacy. It's that word, Hebrew word, yada, to know in the deepest way possible, in the most unique way possible, in the most vulnerable way possible. And so those were the purposes that we outlined.
11: We unpack the sexual myths and God's purposes for sex. So today we want to talk about, what are the steps toward God-honoring sexual behavior? If a single really wants to do this thing right in a way that would bring glory and honor to God, how do we ensure we are good stewards of our dating relationships? In other words, how should singles deal effectively with our struggles, especially sexual struggles? Johnny, I believe this is an important question, especially for singles who are either divorced, were sexually active before accepting Christ, or unfortunately, those who are presently yielding to temptation.
10: Cheryl, I so much believe more and more that as I grow in Christ, God is drawn to weakness, and with weakness and vulnerability with God, He comes running towards our hearts, and that's where we experience deep intimacy. It's amazing. We sing songs, "Draw me nearer to you, Lord, draw me closer to you." And you know the way that God does it? God does it through allowing pressures in our lives. That God does it in the context of relationship and relationship pressures and hormonal pressures. And it's in that context, I believe, Cheryl, that it's important for us to understand that with our sexuality, we can be vulnerable with God. Sometimes, Cheryl, I think that as Christians, we could come across as being more spiritual than Jesus. I really do. And God says, I embrace all of who you are. You're not just the Sunday morning Christian who says, blessed and highly favored, how you doing, praise the Lord. That we can be honest and say, God, I want to have sex. God doesn't go, oh my gosh, I can't believe you're saying
11: that. You're unspiritual, you're carnal, sex, you unholy creature.
10: God, that's very vulnerable. To be honest, God, I want to masturbate. I want to have sex. I want to be with a woman. I'm thinking about this woman's body. I'm going to go crazy. I'm going to blow up. I'm going to die. I mean, God, your daddy knows that. Jesus knows that. And he wants us to come and recognize that your passions will naturally flow.
11: So that's step number one.
10: Oh, absolutely. We got to be there. Listen to what Song of Solomon says in chapter 2, verse 5 and 6. Refresh and strengthen me with raisins and apples. I am hungry for love. This is a woman writing, Shulamite writing. I am hungry for love. Raisins and apples were aphrodisiacs. Those were sexual turn-ons. And so she is saying that I am hungry. I want this. But she's being so transparent about it. She recognizes that her passions are natural. And it's okay to be real with God about your sexuality.
11: I think you should be concerned if you don't have these desires.
10: Yes. Again, some of us try to be more spiritual than Jesus. I heard one person say, you know what? I asked God to put my passions to sleep and they went to sleep. Now, maybe that worked for them. But I know many who may have prayed for God to put them to sleep and them things have become nightmares. they become nightmares.
11: So the first step is to recognize that your passions will naturally flow. Mm-hmm. Be honest with God. What's the second step, Jonathan?
10: The second step, Cheryl, is recognizing the need to put specific and clear boundaries around the passions. Again, Paul says that it's better to marry than to burn. One word that's used in the Bible in terms of sex is fire. And you know, I mean, I have a fireplace in my home and we only put the wood in there and we light a match and the fire is contained to the fireplace. If we ever let that fire get outside the fireplace, it will burn down the house. God wants that fire to burn in the right place. And the right place in terms of singles and sexuality is being honest about the passions and then being honest about the need to place specific and clear boundaries.
11: Rather than to run out and go act on them.
10: Exactly. You got to be honest on what gets you fired up. And that, again, that's not unique to marriage as well. You got to be honest what gets you fired up as a single. You know if you're dating someone, you know if they hold your hand. That you fired, you gone, they don't lit a match, that's gone. You know if you kiss that person, you know if y'all alone at her place or his place, just 5 minutes in there, you can go in there praying, Jesus, please don't let anything happen, Jesus, please, Jesus, please, Jesus. It's too late then. Folks ask me all the time, how far can I go? You know one of the questions I say to them, I say, you know what, if Jesus is in the room with you or in the car with you, wherever you may be, you decide how far you want to go in terms of that. And so we got to be honest, and we can't wait till 11 o'clock on Saturday night to be honest. You got to do this early in the morning.
11: I stress this a lot, Johnny, when I talk to singles as well about knowing yourself so well, because each one of us have hot buttons and they may be different for each person. There are some women, if a guy just touches them, it ignites the passion, or holding hands.
10: Right.
11: But to really be serious, because God will honor your desire if you really, really, really want to do things his way. Mm. He will help you. You know, Joseph ran.
10: Yes.
11: He left his coat and got out of there.
10: And he had taken his coat with him. I mean, he could have made a commercial for Nike. Just do it. And just do it, man. In his case, get out of there and take your coat with you. But I love what Song of Solomon says in chapter 1, verses 14 through 17. Here's Shulamite and Solomon, who are, I believe, just dating each other. And he says, our bed is green. The beams of your house are cedar and our rafters of fir. What they are describing, Cheryl, they're outdoors. They're outdoors. Well, let's face it. They knew perhaps if they were alone at his place or her place, stuff would break out. A fire, a sexual inferno could break out. But they're outdoors. I encourage a lot of singles. You know that if you're alone privately, stuff could happen. Take your stuff outside. Go to McDonald's and talk, because you know if you're alone, that's going to be a tempting situation.
11: As opposed to, well, group dating.
10: Yeah.
11: Being with other people, you're less likely to get tempted in that way. Number three, you say, Johnny, is guard your mind. What do you mean by that?
10: Guard your mind. Well, Philippians 4, 8, and 9 talks about the idea of meditating on things that are true and noble and reputable and authentic and compelling and gracious. Think of the things that are the best, not the worst, beautiful, not the ugly. And he says, if you do this, the God who makes everything work together will work into you his most excellent harmonies. We got to be honest about our thought life, Cheryl. I mean, that's the bottom line. Jesus says, those who keep their minds stayed on me, I will keep in perfect peace, is Isaiah 26:3. We got to be honest with what we're listening to, what we're watching in terms of our minds, and to be willing to keep a journal and write out things that are going on in our mind. Or we've been saying, being able to have a prayer partner, an accountability partner, that we're honest about what's going on in our mind. Again, we said it in the last show, Cheryl, that the power of confession and the power of confession about lust breaks holds and barriers as it relates to lust and sexual temptation. And so it's important that we understand and guard our minds.
11: What concerns me, Johnny, with our society today is how easy it is. All the resources that are available to fill our minds mm-hmm. with lust and sex. For example, in the comfort of your own home, you can go down to your computer.
10: Yeah, you really
11: and
10: can.
11: Fill your
10: yeah.
11: mind with pornographic mm-hmm. pictures, and nobody knows but you and God. Mm-hmm. Filling your mind with garbage.
10: Exactly. There's a woman, I was just in Baton Rouge, Louisiana speaking, a woman came to me named Shannon Etheridge. She wrote a book called Every Woman's Battle, and she deals with this, particularly with women, because we know that men, we're moved visually. We're moved by a woman's body and appearance, and we're moved by what we see in pictures, and the internet has replaced a man putting on a trench coat and putting on some glasses and going in a red light district.
11: Or getting Playboy magazine.
10: Or getting Playboy magazine. We can go on the internet. For women, the battle in terms of her mind is fantasy. Mm-hmm. She's reading these love novels and it's unrealistic ways that a man is approaching a woman, and a woman gets hungry for that. So two good resources, singles, one being Every Woman's Battle by a woman named Shannon Etheridge. Every Woman's Battle. And of course, there's one for men, Every Man's Battle by Stephen Otterburn. And so those are excellent resources that deal with these issues.
11: Johnny, steps 4, 5, and 6. What are they for being good stewards of dating relationships?
10: Well, 4, we talk about get to know a person rather than a body. 5, work on a project together. And 6, give permission to have others hold your relationship accountable.
11: Let's take each one of those one at a time. Number
10: okay.
11: 4.
10: Pull 4, get to know a person rather than a body. In Song of Solomon, he talks about, my dearest, if you don't know, just follow the path of the sheep. You are hiding among the rocks on the side of the cliff. Let me see how lovely you are. This is Solomon speaking to his woman, Shulamith. Let me hear the sound of your melodious voice. Our vineyards are in blossom. We must catch the little foxes that destroy the vineyards. Here, these two, they are communicating. They are talking with each other. What happens for a lot of us today, and our culture says, have sex first, and then let's try to figure out who we are and who you are. Cheryl, you know, we have a house, and if we give a tour of our house, we don't go and say, here's our bedroom first. We tend to say, here's our kitchen, here's our basement, here's our finished bathroom, here's our living room, our dining room. We show them other rooms of the house first. That's a metaphor for sex in the sense that you want to get to know people in the kitchen of communication. You want to get to know people in the dining room of communication. You want to go into the basement and know people in terms of baggage from the past. And so the bedroom is reserved. That's the last room we want to go to. And that's, again, in the context of marriage. And so get to know a person rather than a body. Get to communicate and talk with each other and get to know each other. That's why we want to recommend the 26 questions for singles and take advantage of that. And there's some great questions to help along this line.
11: It's my contention that when a couple starts getting physical too early, that can really misconstrue compatibility.
10: Exactly.
11: And the reason why the two people are getting together is more to fulfill that sexual need,
10: right,
11: whether it's heavy petting, out of course,
10: or intercourse.
11: And really, they don't really know each other, haven't sought God, but because they have sort of opened Pandora's box.
10: Right.
11: That's really, if they're honest, the reason why they're getting together.
10: It really is. It's electrifying. It can make couples feel closer than they really are. And you know what I've seen, Cheryl? Couples who have gotten involved sexually and not married, they usually have very poor conflict resolution skills because they haven't spent time. They spend more time in the bedroom than they have in the kitchen talking back and forth. And it produces a greater selfishness. And women particularly lose on this deal because if she marries him, she'll go into the relationship with all kinds of trust issues because she'll say, you know, one thing I know about him, he's willing to have sex with a woman who he's not married to. And he'll know that about her, too. So trust issues intensify around this issue. And so they really begin to experience difficulty resolving conflict. It's harder for them to break off the relationship, whereas couples who have not had sex, if they are objective about the relationship, they're able to say, hey, we're not compatible, they haven't had sex, and able to part ways and be friends. And I've seen that difference many times.
11: Yeah, because I've heard some singles who said, I knew that that relationship was bad news, but the sex was so good, I really couldn't break it off, and that was a reason I stayed in it.
10: Yeah.
11: I knew this person was not for me.
10: Yeah, I have too. I've seen the same.
11: Number five.
10: Number five talks about get involved in a ministry together or a project together. Missions trips. I know I met my wife. One of the things that attracted me to my wife was the fact that we were involved in a ministry together where we would go on Sunday nights to the college we were attending and we would counsel teens. It was a teen hotline call in. And so we had a chance to work together and be involved in ministry together. And that was a very good thing to see her in a different way and for her to observe me in a different way. Well, again, Song of Solomon says, she speaks, Shulamith says in chapter one, my darling, I love you. Where do you feed your sheep and let them rest at noon? Apparently, they're involved in some kind of sheep ministry, animal ministry together. And he responds, my dearest, if you don't know, just follow the path of the sheep. And then he goes on to say, then feed your young goats near the shepherd's tents. Let's you and me make some jewelry. Now they're involved in some kind of jewelry ministry together. But the thing is their communication and the fact that they are involved in something meaningful, some kind of project. They're giving themselves to a cause. That's a very powerful thing. I've done many weddings, and I can think of one couple I married. They went on a missions trip to Russia together, and on their wedding day when I married them, some of their vows was done in Russian, and now they've gone and they've adopted two Russian babies. But they connected around a missions trip together, and that's a wonderful thing.
11: I am becoming more and more a proponent of this, Johnny, of having the opportunity, when possible, to observe a person serving in ministry. I think you can learn a lot, that you can initially be attracted to someone physically, you know, you see them across the room, but you gain a lot of insight when you work with that person.
10: Oh,
11: you see
10: yes.
11: their response. You can detect whether there is any arrogance, conceit. Do they really have a servant's heart? Almost, I think it's wise that before you express an interest in that person, just observe how they interact with other people. I know people have said, you know, how does a man treat his mother?
10: Yeah.
11: How does a young lady talk to her mother? You can learn so much before that person realizes that you're interested, because we can always become what we think you want.
10: Exactly. That's very true, Cheryl. And so there's a lot to be said about that. And so, yeah, I agree totally with you.
11: The final step, you say, Johnny, is accountability?
10: Yes, that's where two people are willing to give each other permission to have others hold the relationship in terms of accountability. And again, Song of Solomon, we'll go back there again. Here it is in chapter one. Their friends speak and their friends validate and affirm them. We are happy for you and we praise your love even more than wine. I believe this speaks to accountability. They involved other people in the relationship. We said this in a couple of shows ago, Cheryl, that one of the differences between courtship and dating, not all the time, but it's not unusual for them to isolate, for the two become a pair, where in courtship, it's intentional, involving family and friends who know both of you well and can kind of validate your character. And so it's important that I've had singles, for example, who have signed agreements in terms of purity agreements, and they've identified these are the things that will light my fire. And so I don't want to go there with her, and I don't want to go there with him. And they're honest about that. And they've listed things that we're not going to spend a night at each other's place. We're not going to hang out together past midnight. We're not going to kiss for more than 10 seconds. I mean, some interesting things. People get real, real detail in terms of these things, and then we're not going to have sex. And they'll sign that and say, Johnny, hold us accountable. And I get to ask them. And I'll ask them a question. Hey, how's it going? I want to see their eyes. And I can always tell, and I'll look at the woman first, because if her eyes go down to the ground, I kind of got my answer. Okay, because brothers may look you right in the face. Everything's cool, man. Everything's cool. But I had one wedding I conducted, and on their wedding day, they said, Johnny, here's the sheet. And they tore it up with gladness. And so this is an important piece to have other people hold you accountable and say, hey, y'all lighting any fires? How are things going? Encourage you.
11: Really smart. Johnny, just in wrapping up this program, what advice do you have for dating couples who have already entered the bedroom? Maybe they've done it once, twice, or really on a regular basis, and they say we're Christians.
10: Yeah. And again, Cheryl, we know that God says in 2 Corinthians 12:9-10 that his grace is sufficient. And I know for a lot of us, we feel like, you know what, God, I'm in a hurry and I feel you're not. And we can feel like, where is the grace of God? I'm being honest with God. And this is where we really want to give the encouragement and hope that it's never too late to regain your sexual integrity. It's never too late to regain your sexual integrity. Well, one of the things that we encourage is this. Is there anything that troubles you about having sex too soon? We're concerned. You and I would be very concerned, and God more so, if you're not troubled. I mean, you have to look seriously about, you know, am I safe? If you're not convicted by this, you got to seriously assess your spiritual connection to Christ. Well, that's one of the first questions. The second thing, asking God's forgiveness and refusing to beat up on yourself. Okay. I mean, we don't know the limit of God's grace, but he says, if you come before me, 1 John 1:9 is still in the book. I am faithful and just to forgive you and to cleanse you. The third thing, surrendering your heart and passions to God daily. You got to come before God. Again, as we've been saying, in the totality of who you are, your sexuality is not to be compartmentalized. Your sexuality is just as spiritual as your tithe. And so to be able to come before God and say, God, here is my body. For a woman to be specific about God, here's my body. And a man to talk about his body and all of who he is, and surrendering those passions and honesty and fellowship with God. And God draws near the vulnerable heart. He says in Psalm 51:6, I desire truth in the innermost parts. Fourthly, we've talked about this a little bit already, making yourself accountable to safe people. That you, as a man, you are with other men, and you all have an honest pact of commitment to truth, and women with women as well. And then fifthly, making a commitment to purity. It's not just having sexual intercourse, it's purity. It's two people being honest about what they're doing to bring each other to arousal, outer course issues as well.
11: So important, and I believe just so practical. Asking God's forgiveness, refusing to beat up on yourself, asking what bothers you the most about the experience. And I like what you said, Johnny, that if you can do it and it's not a problem, then you need to really seriously consider your walk with the Lord. Surrender your heart and passions to God daily. Make yourself accountable to safe people, and then make a commitment to purity.
9: 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Sometimes life can be hard, especially with unexpected losses, such as a job or loved one. That's when we need to experience God's comfort, only found through prayer. If you'd like someone to pray for you during this season of your life, we have some dedicated counselors who love going to God on your behalf. You can call our prayer line, 832-766-1695. That's 832-766-1695. Next time, Cheryl Martin will be back with practical teaching from relevant truths only found in God's Word. Be sure to tune in for Excellent Living. That's doing all of life God's way because it's the best way. And His way is always perfect.
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5: With SRN News, I'm Ron Taylor. Israeli troops have captured a strategic mountain topped with a crusader-built castle in southern Lebanon in their deepest incursion into the country in more than a quarter century. The Israel military announcing Sunday that it's captured Beaufort Castle after days of intense fighting and airstrikes in nearby villages. Heavy rains threatening to delay the search for two people missing in a flooded cave in Laos after the rescue of five others who were trapped underground for over a week. The seven villagers entered the cave last week to look for minerals but were trapped by flash flooding. Rescue teams from Laos, Thailand, and several other countries have been working at the site. New Jersey Governor Sherrill has sent state police to establish designated protest zones and vehicle checkpoints outside an immigration detention center in Newark. The facility has been the site of violent demonstrations and arrests in recent days. I'm Ron Taylor, and this is SRN News.
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0: This is the Live Big broadcast with Derek Greer. The Word of God is full of life-changing power. 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
1: We're going to be in Luke chapter 7 and verse 1, and I'm going to try to get out of your way today so you can have a great time with your family and loved ones. Father, open our eyes, illuminate hearts, and we'll remember to give you all the honor and all the glory for what you accomplished today. And the church says, amen. Now, when he had concluded speaking of Jesus, all his sayings in the hearing of the people, Jesus just finished what academics call the Sermon on the Plain. The Sermon on the Plain in Luke includes many of the points from the most famous of all of Jesus' sermons, the Sermon on the Mount in Matthew. Now, this may surprise you, but when you read your Bible, you'll begin to discover that Jesus often preached the same sermons in different places. And that accounts for sometimes a different wording in the different Gospels, because they're referring to a different time and space when he preached that. And I don't know if he had an 8:30 and 10:30 service, but I could tell you, though the notes are the same, it always comes out a little bit different each time. And the reason is because there's different people in the room and there's slightly different needs. And you've heard said, it's an ancient saying, but we never step into the same river twice, because it's never exactly the same water twice, nor is it exactly the same man. So what happens with time and moments, it changes us, it grows us, and even the water that was there a second ago is now further downstream and it's there no more. So now Jesus entered Capernaum. Remember that name, because a little bit later it's going to matter, because we're going to look at a very similar narrative in Cana. And a certain centurion's servant. Now, we see the introduction of this word centurion. What word do you see in centurion? Century. Century stands for 100 years. So this centurion was actually a soldier that was over about 100 soldiers. Later on in history, they whittled it down to about 80. But a centurion was a mid-level soldier, equivalent to perhaps a captain in the army today, above the first lieutenant and slightly below a major. But this individual was the backbone of the Roman legion. Also, this man was responsible for the discipline and the training of all the men under his command. This was a guy that was typically taken from the common folk. He was full of guts and grit, and typically he worked his way up the ranks to take this distinguished role, and he would be the single man that would lead his men into battle. And it says here, and there was a certain what centurion. I wanted you to understand the type of individual we're talking about so you can understand some of the exchanges that happened between him and Jesus in just a couple moments. So this certain centurion's servant was dear to him. Now, it's unusual for a man with such a violent background, a man who kills for a living, to have this type of affection for a lowly slave. In fact, it was the centurion that was commanded to flog his soldiers. So if I didn't like what you were doing, you know, I would get the chance to whip you. Also, he

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3: 10 men. And then the 10th man was beaten by the 9 preceding men. And it had to be done by his comrades. The discipline of the Roman army was absolutely legendary. And this man we're introduced to, the centurion, was the enforcer. So this certain centurion's servant, the Bible said, was again dear to him. As tough and rough and tumble as this man was, he still obviously maintained a tenderness. Some of the pictures of Jesus, and I've watched numerous Jesus movies, many of them have completely frustrated me. Jesus was not just a religious man. Yes, he was spiritual, but typically he had fights with religious people. He was always at odds with the Pharisees and the Sadducees. They would put religion on things that were supposed to be simple and practical. Also, Jesus was an extraordinarily brave man, not only because he took on the powers that be while he was walking the shores of Galilee, not only because he flipped tables in Jerusalem and he made a whip and told people what they need to do, where they need to go, and get out of my father's house and all the rest, but Jesus faced the most brutal beating in human history. The least deserving man of pain, but he faced it boldly and squarely. In fact, the Bible says from the cross, he spoke out loud. Now, all of us in this room would be whimpering if we would have went through what Jesus went through. He started with sweating droplets of blood. How many of y'all know that would mess you up? Then he got beat by the priests and all the rest. A whole bunch of men jumped on him and soldiers beat up on him. Then he went to Pilate. They beat up on him. And then they beat him with a cat of nine tails. I mean, he lost so much blood. But the Bible said, he said with a loud voice. It was something to this Jesus. And as powerful as he was, nonetheless, he was tender enough to still weep at Lazarus's funeral. He was still tender enough in heart to weep over Jerusalem. So to truly be like Christ, some men in this room may have some weeping to do. Because real men are strong enough to shed tears. Real men can cry. And this certain centurion had a servant who was dear to him. He was sick. In fact, he was ready to die. Some scholars believe, and the reason why I said all that I said up to this point, that the Gospel of John is telling the same story that we just started reading, but from a different perspective. And John reads this way, John 4:46. So Jesus came again to Cana of Galilee, where he had turned or made water into wine. Now remember, I asked you to remember Capernaum, which was about a day's journey from Cana. It's possible that the centurion sent his message from Cana. But John goes on to say, and there was a certain nobleman. The literal Greek means royal official, which means it's possible that this centurion, in the Jewish eye, in the Jewish mind, was the same person as this nobleman, just described differently. But when you look at the passages, the events are almost identical. Now, here's the deal. During this time in history, Roman soldiers were not permitted to marry during their period of military service. Many soldiers were never married before service, and that's the way they preferred it, and certainly not while you were in service. But what would happen over time is, you know, men will be do what men do, and it wasn't common for these men to have children from slaves or

0: bewitched girlfriends in their travels. This is important. Life is unfair, but God is never unfair. Never confuse the two. I don't know how you were conceived. It may not be fair that dad's not home. Life is unfair, but God is fair. Never confuse the two. But here it says there was a certain nobleman, watch this, whose son, not servant, but whose son was sick at Capernaum. It's possible that since this soldier could not recognize this child as his son, the way he kept that child close was by making him his personal servant or his personal aide. Now, I'll let the scholars debate what's true and what's not true. I said all this to say, I'm just making the point that life can sometimes get complicated for men. Today, roughly one-third of all men are raising children that are not their biological children. About 40% of all children that are born outside of marriage today in the United States, which means about half of the men listening to me today have probably a complicated relationship with some child somewhere. So when life does what life does, it's not always the circumstances that make you the perfect father and child, but the heart. Back to Luke 7 and 2. And a certain centurion's servant, I'm going to call this boy his son today, who was dear to him, was sick and ready to die. He might not have been able to claim this boy as his son publicly, but he definitely had this child's back. Deep down inside, this child was always in this man's heart. You know, a father's fears and tears often go unseen, and his love often not fully expressed. But deep down inside, there's a care and a concern that never goes away. So we see something of the measure of the man, and now we see his child. Matthew 8 and 6 gives us more details. The boy, what the Bible says, was lying there paralyzed, dreadfully tormented at the gates of death door. I want to ask this question. If such a hardened man, a man full of worldly travels, a man that has seen it all, he's watched people die, he's put people to death, he's executed people, I mean, he's exacted some of the worst punishments possible in a military environment. If a man like this could have compassion on a child who's paralyzed, a child who got stuck in life, if a man like this could care so deeply for a child tormented by unfortunate events, how much more will our Heavenly Father, a Father of pure love, perfect commitment, you hear what I'm saying? A God whose heart is pure and tender. God the Father not only sees you, he feels you and pities every pain and every groan. So when he heard about Jesus, this is why we're so passionate about evangelism. Just last week, 115 people were prayed for in our parking lot. But here's the deal. People cannot come to Jesus unless they first hear. When he heard about this Jesus, there was something about Jesus that he found compelling. In a couple of moments, we're going to discover there were some things in Jesus that he was able to easily identify with. So when he heard about this Jesus, he sent elders of the Jews to him. Now, why did he send others? Probably first because he was a Gentile, and Gentile and Jews didn't quite get along. And if a Gentile came into your home, people would consider everything he touched unclean. And it was just a thing. But the second reason this man probably did not want Jesus to come into the home that he was in was because he had so much blood on his hand. Anybody in this room feel like you might have a little bit of blood on your hands? You know, if you never feel unworthy, it's probably because you're not paying attention. Have the courage to come to Jesus just as you are and let him make you into whatever you need to be. Don't try to get it right first. The Bible said these elders were pleading with him. They took the tone of the soldier to come and heal his servant. Now, I'm not given to begging, but I'll tell you, as a dad, I climb any mountain, swim any river, get buried in any hole, and beg every ounce of God's power to take care of one of my children, whether natural or spiritual. The only thing needed more in the life of a child than a father's protection is a mother's love. And when they came to Jesus, now the Romans were the conquerors of the world, the known world at that time. You know, they didn't include the Americas, but they made it all the way to England, right up against China. Some say even a little bit into India. I'm not quite sure, but the point of it is Egypt was conquered by the Romans on some level. But with that said, they saw themselves as a superior race of people. But when your house is burning down, it doesn't matter the race of the person with the fire hose. And Jesus had answers. Jesus had a track record of dealing with people's problems. So this man was not too proud to come to Jesus. Watch this. And they begged him what? Earnestly. They were not just asking. Watch this. They were begging. What lengths are you willing to humble yourself to get answers for the people in your life? Don't tell me what God can't do for a praying parent and their child. I've raised two sons. I know what it's like. Don't tell me what God won't do. They begged him earnestly, saying that the one for whom he should do this was deserving. So this guy had something of a reputation. For he loves our nation, which was very unusual, and he has built us a synagogue. So this strong man obviously had a spiritual stripe or a spiritual instinct. And I've made this point at many times. Loving God, loving his people, and loving his house will not necessarily always exempt you from trouble. Yes, sir. Psalms 34 and verse 19 says, many are the afflictions of the righteous, but the Lord shall deliver them out of them all. So we go through trouble, but God knows how to reach us in the trouble that we happen to fall in. Somebody else said, he said, avoiding the problems you need to face is avoiding the life you need to live. Then Jesus went with him. And I want to say to you, Jesus will go to anyone who comes to him today. The same yesterday, today, and forever. And when Jesus was not far from the house, the centurion, pay attention to this, sent friends to him saying, Lord, do not trouble yourself, for I am not worthy. This was a big deal for this Roman officer to make a statement like this. But obviously God helped him receive a revelation of Jesus that made Jesus not just an ordinary man to him. For I'm not worthy that you should enter under my roof. He knew that if Jesus entered a Gentile home, it would immediately create controversy for Jesus. And what I want you to see here is this centurion was not only concerned about him getting his needs met, he was also concerned about the reputation of God. Jesus teaches us in the Lord's Prayer, and a lot of us miss it when we read it, but I want to share it with you. It begins, Our Father. So the first thing we need to recognize is our, plural, and our meaning several, meaning we are part of a community. So when you pray, it's not just my, he's the God of the person that you're mad at. He's God of the person that you're trying to get an answer for. Yeah, our God. And Jesus wanted his people and disciples to pray out of community. where people praying one for another, and may the God of Isaac, Abraham, and Jacob be my God. You know, the folks that gone before me, and may God, you answer that woman's prayer. That's part of our fellowship. Lord, would you answer my prayer the same way? Our God. So don't get so independent as just you. Our Father, which art where? In heaven. The problem is God is in heaven, and the only way he gets a reputation is through us here on earth. He said, our Father in heaven, invisible, immaterial. The next statement is hallowed, hallowed. May people honor and respect your name. So if you're praying only concerned about your name, you're not fit to pray yet. Because the beginning of the prayer is, our Father in heaven, hallowed be your name. Lord, help me for your name's sake. I told folk I'm a Christian. Help me represent you well. Help me live this thing out well. Lord, help me bring honor to your name, Lord. It's not just about me, Lord. It's also about you. You know, I've learned early in my life, if I care about God's reputation, in time, he'll take care of mine. But watch what the centurion said. That he's teaching us about prayer. But notice the type of man that's teaching us about prayer. When he mimicked the prayer of the Pharisees, oh God, I thank you I'm not a woman. I thank you I'm not like that Gentile. I thank you I'm not a tax collector. He was mocking him. But when it came to the subject of prayer, he had to get this streetwise, this rough and tumble fellow to teach us how to pray. And the man prayed, therefore, I don't even think myself worthy to come to you. It's important. Lord, give us the confidence to keep our heads up. But Lord, also give us the humility to keep looking to you. But watch what he said. He said, Jesus, just say the word, and my servant will be healed. This is what I wanted to get to today. The servant, the centurion understood that Jesus could heal with his word as easily as with a touch. He recognized that Jesus could heal from a distance or up close. He recognized that the authority that he carried in the natural world, Jesus carried in the spiritual world. Watch verse 8. He says this, pay attention. For I also, meaning he saw something in Jesus, or he identified with something in Jesus that he also saw in himself. And this identification was the birthplace of this revelation. So Jesus was not a mealy-mouthed man walking the shores of Galilee. He was a man that operated with such dignity. There was a royal air about him. There was early on when Jesus first started preaching, they said, you know what? The people were scratching their head. He said, you know what? He's not like the Pharisees and Sadducees. This man speaks with authority. What distinguished Jesus from the religious people was his authority. And this man caught it because he was a man that operated under authority. For I also am a man placed under authority. God's using this man to explain how prayer works. In the Roman system, a soldier who disobeyed a centurion was not just disobeying one man, but the emperor, Rome itself, and all its imperial might and majesty. If basically was saying, if I being a under the prefects, who are under the emperor's command in all of Rome, if I require ready and necessary obedience from all that are under me, how much more the God who has none above him and no superior? This man understood that Jesus was operating with authority that he had not seen before. And here's the deal. When you really, how many of y'all have seen the Godfather movies? Yeah. I was just watching it yesterday on Showtime. But notice the way he talks. If you have authority, you don't have to scream. Matter of fact, sometimes the Godfather just motioned. The Bible said it this way, the angels always behold the Father's face. That's what Jesus said. waiting for there to be any intimation that God wants the angel to move in some particular way.
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8: Welcome to Turning Point Weekend Edition. Have you ever seen someone else's troubled life and thought, I'm glad it's them and not me? Well, God never thinks that. Today, Dr. David Jeremiah explains why trials don't intimidate God. Here's David to share triumphant over trouble.
9: The Bible says that man is born unto trouble as the sparks fly upward. In other words, trouble is the inevitable experience of every person. That is not up for debate. But what do you do when trouble comes? There are so many answers to that question, but only one answer that reflects the biblical purpose of trouble in our lives. And we're going to talk about that today as we discover how we can be triumphant over trouble on the weekend edition of Turning Point.
10: I remember seeing a picture some years ago in a magazine. It's a rather popular picture, and I know I've seen it in other places as well. It shows hundreds of people on a busy street corner going about their daily duties. You could see a mother with two children, her arms filled with packages, and worry is written all over her face. And then there's a businessman rushing into a bank, evidently annoyed at missing the first section of the revolving door. And then there's a young person leaning against a building, apparently with no place to go, and his eyes betray a sense of boredom and discontent. And the caption under the picture says, "Of what are these people afraid?" It's a good question, because trouble often makes us afraid. Even those who have strong and aggressive personalities harbor some secret fears now and again. In fact, psychology has made a study of this and come up with a whole new set of terms. We call them phobias. Phobia is the Greek word for fear. Well, if you look in your modern dictionary for the list of phobias, last time I looked, there were over 75 different ones. 75 different phobias. In fact, they range all the way from erythrophobia, which is the fear of blushing, to phobophobia, which is the fear of fear. President Roosevelt had it right when he said, we don't have anything to fear but fear itself. I want to talk to you today about how we deal with these fears that are the result of our trouble. And I want to use as my subject the man David, and as my text the famous 27th Psalm. We aren't sure when David wrote this. It's probable that he wrote it during the time when he was running from Saul in fear. Some have suggested that he may have written this psalm when Absalom, his son, took away the throne of Israel from him and committed treason on his own dad. Whenever it was written, we do know this, that the 27th Psalm is a personal testimony of a man who was in trouble. And despite the many moods that are reflected in this psalm, it is quite evident that the psalmist knew what to do when trouble visited his life. It is a very deeply spiritual psalm that is easily divided into two sections, and it's important to understand the sections as we quickly move through the text. Verses 1 through 6 give to us the psalmist's testimony of how he dealt with his fear and his trouble. And then, almost as an illustration for us, verses 7 through 14 is David's prayer that he prayed when he was in trouble. So at the beginning, we have some principles of how to deal with trouble in our lives. And at the ending, we have an actual prayer that was prayed by the psalmist when trouble visited him. Let's look first of all at the first six verses as we extract from this scripture some of the principles that we need to learn so that when we have trouble, we know what to do. Principle number one, in David's life, express your faith. David said in verse 1, "The Lord is my light and my salvation. Whom shall I fear? The Lord is the strength of my life. Of whom shall I be afraid?" We know that David is in a time of trouble. We know that fear is knocking on his door. The rest of the psalm speaks of his enemies. It speaks of his trouble. And yet here he is at the beginning of this psalm expressing out loud and aggressively his faith. He is saying out loud what he knows to be true inwardly, even though his feelings don't match up with the words that he's expressing. The psalmist's testimony, you see, begins where religion must always begin, and that is with a personal declaration of faith. Do you remember the disciples when they were in the boat with the Lord Jesus, and he was asleep in the stern of the boat, and the storms came, and the waves began to rise, and the disciples were terrified? And finally, one of them cried out and said, "Teacher, do you not care if we perish?" And you remember the story, Jesus raised his arms and he said, "Peace be still." And the storm subsided. And then he turned and he rebuked his disciples. And do you remember what he said to them? He said, "Why are you afraid? Have you no faith?" Now, he wasn't saying that because if they would have had faith, they shouldn't have had any fear. But what he was reminding them about was what we need to be reminded about when we go through trouble. And this is it, as simply as I can say it. Jesus was in the boat with them. He was there. And Jesus wasn't saying, you can just have a blind kind of simple faith that's not objectively attached to anything and you'll get through your fear. He wasn't saying that. But he was saying this is when you recognize the fact that as a believer in Jesus Christ, when you go through trouble, you don't go through trouble alone. You can out loud with great authority, you can express your faith so that David can say in the midst of his trouble, "The Lord is my light and my salvation, and I know that I don't have to be afraid." I find that when trouble visits my life, I often need to speak out loud what I'm not really too sure about sometimes in my feelings. Have you ever been through that? I find that I say, "Now, Lord, I don't feel like this is true. I don't really feel today like this is true. But I want to tell you, Lord, you are my strength and you are my salvation." And in the very action of expressing your faith during the time of trouble, you take the first step toward healing and wholeness. I want you to notice that secondly, David moves from expressing his faith to extending his faith. You know what a catastrophe report is? In the midst of your trouble, whatever it may be, you sit down with a yellow sheet of paper, a yellow pad, and you try to imagine the very worst thing that can happen to you as a result of the trouble you're now experiencing. You write it out. You extend it clear out to its complete end. You write the worst scenario you can imagine. Then you read it out loud, and recognizing that this problem you have could never be that bad, you start feeling better already. You see what I'm saying? Well, David has sort of done that in this psalm. He's extended his fear to its logical boundaries. He says, "Lord, I want you to know that I have my trust in you and you are my salvation and I won't fear you. He says, when the wicked come against me to eat up my flesh and my enemies and foes, they stumbled and fell. Though an army may encamp against me, my heart shall not fear. Though war may rise against me, in this I will be confident. David thinks of all the things that could happen to him, the very worst things that could happen to him. Either subterfuge, an enemy sneaking up on him, or siege, an enemy encamping against him over a long period of time, or war or pestilence. And David says, no matter what happens, as bad as it could ever get, I have this confidence. And what is his confidence? His confidence is what he's already said. His confidence is that the Lord is his light and his salvation. You know, sometimes, folks, we get so carried away spending time retelling our trouble, spending time talking about all the things that are wrong in our lives that we never do take the time to express our faith and then to just say, Lord, I know that as bad as this is, that if it got 10 times worse, you would still be there for me. I have confidence in this, that you are the God of the extremities of my life, expressing your faith and then extending your faith. Then in verses 4 and 5, he talks about experiencing his faith. He says, one thing I have desired of the Lord, that will I seek, that I may dwell in the house of the Lord all the days of my life, to behold the beauty of the Lord and to inquire at his temple. For in the time of trouble, he shall hide me in his pavilion. In the secret place of his tabernacle, he shall hide me. He shall set me high upon a rock. Now, this is a wonderful, rich verse. First of all, I need to point out to you that David has now reduced his life. He has whittled his life down to one thing. Do you see it? He said, this one thing I will do. It reminds me of what Paul said when he wrote to the Philippians. And in his letter to the Philippians, Paul said, this one thing I do, forgetting those things which are behind, reaching forth unto those things which are before, I press toward the mark for the prize of the high calling of God in Christ Jesus. David said something very similar here, didn't he? He said, this one thing I do when trouble comes, I center my thoughts on God. I get into the temple where God is, into the sanctuary where God is. I meditate on the beauty of God, and I spend time with God's people. Do you know what the first thing most people do when problems come? Maybe it's a problem in their marriage. They quit coming to church. Isn't that true? Or they're having problems with one of their kids and they're afraid somebody else in the church knows about it, so they don't come to church. Or their business has gone through a bankruptcy and they're embarrassed, so they don't come to church. The very thing that David says was so critical to him during his time of trouble is the one thing that a lot of people drop off the list immediately when trouble ascends. David makes no bones about it. He speaks of it openly. He comes before his people with these words and he says, in the midst of my trouble, I come to the Lord's house. In the Old Testament time, the temple wasn't even built yet. David had to go to a tent. He uses the word temple for the tent because the temple wasn't built until after David's life. But the temple for David was the place where the Ark of the Covenant was, where the presence of God was expressed. And so what David said was this, when my enemies encamp around me, when I feel trouble pressing in upon me, the one thing I won't ever do is let it get between God and me. And I find great solace in being with God's people. He's like a military man who's found a refuge, a fortress. And that fortress is the church. And you know, friends, that's what the church of God ought to be for all of us. I'm so excited that it's becoming a place of refuge. It's become a place where we can bring our troubles and openly express them and know that we have people there who support us and encourage us. And instead of running away from God when trouble comes, we run toward him. And you know, friends, trouble is going to move you. There's no question about it. You cannot be unmoved when trouble comes. It will move you. If you let the trouble come down in between you and God, you know what will happen? It'll move you away from God. But if you let the trouble come down on the other side of where you are, it will force you back toward God. It all depends on where you let the trouble ascend into your life. You'll either let trouble push you back toward God or you let it push you away from God. David said, I made sure when trouble came into my life that I spent time in the sanctuary, that I came to the tabernacle, that God became my pavilion. The last thing I think is pretty exciting, because not only do we need to experience our faith, but verse 6 says we need to enjoy our faith. And you know, that's sort of an anomaly there. How can you enjoy trouble? I didn't say enjoy trouble. I said enjoy your faith. And listen to what verse 6 says as we read the psalm. And he says, and now my head shall be lifted up above mine enemies all around me. Therefore, I will offer sacrifices of joy in his tabernacle. I will sing. Yes, I will sing praises to the Lord. Wow. And what David is saying is this, that when we come to God in worship and in prayer, when we are going through trouble, and the time when we feel less like worshiping him is the time when we need to worship him the most. When we come to church on Sunday and we walk in and notice our heads are down. Did you ever watch somebody with so much trouble that their heads are down? And have you felt that in your life? You face a confrontation and it goes wrong and you walk away from there with your head down. Very graphic, isn't it? Well, let me tell you what the Bible says. The Bible says that when you face trouble and you put worship back in the center of your life, that worship becomes, watch this, the lifter of your head. Praise God. That you can come into church with your head down. You could walk into church with the burdens of the world on you, with trouble so overwhelming that you feel like you're going to drown in it. And you get caught up in the worship of the Lord. And it's almost like a visual thing. God just takes your head and he just lifts it right up. You see, friends, there's something about worship that's really a dynamic truth. And that is that the thing worship does is worship makes God big in your heart. Is God big? Yes. He can't get any bigger than he is. I mean, God is God. He's the ultimate bigness. But worship magnifies God. Worship takes who God is and it puts it in your heart so that you begin to feel and sense and appreciate the greatness of Almighty God. And watch what happens. When you see the greatness of Almighty God and you put your trouble in that picture, everything changes. Everything. When you measure your trouble against the trouble of others, you might be depressed. But when you measure your trouble against the greatness and magnificence of God, oh, what a thing that is. No wonder your head gets lifted. Well, those are the principles that David tells us in Psalm 27. And then I told you in verses 7 through 14, he prays, and I'm just going to have to skip over these quickly. But here's some things I observed in verses 7 through 12. First of all, when we study this prayer, we understand how to pray when trouble comes. He says in verse 7, "Hear, O Lord, when I cry with my voice. Have mercy also upon me and answer me. When you said, 'Seek my face,' my heart said to you, 'Your face, Lord, I will seek.'" And I wrote down in my notes that true prayer in the time of trouble is really a responding on our part to God. Isn't it interesting that even though trouble overwhelms us, we're not prone, even in the midst of our trouble, to take the first step toward God? We're stubborn people. The Bible calls us stiff-necked. And so when trouble comes, we have this incredible urge to work it out ourselves. And sometimes God's the last option on a long list of options. But if I understand the psalm correctly, and if I understand what David is saying, what he's saying is this, that in the midst of my trouble, I heard God say to me, "Seek my face, David." And he said, when I heard God say, "Seek my face," I sought the face of God. And I've tried to remember and reflect, and you know, I'm given to trouble, so I don't have to think back too far. I have to tell you that I think there's a nugget of truth here that we may have overlooked, and that is, that in every one of our troubles, in every one of our situations, whether it's our marriage or with our children or finances or business or health or whatever, there's always a time in the midst of that when the voice of God speaks to us and says to us, "Seek my face." And David said, when God said to me, "Seek my face," I said, "Lord, your face I will seek." To put it in the vernacular of today, David heard God say, "David, David, I love you. And David said, and I love you too. David, I want fellowship with you. Yeah, God, and I want fellowship with you too. We have this little thing we do in our marriages, don't we? Maybe it's not that way in your marriage, but it is in most marriages that I know about. We do this little answer back and forth. We get ready to leave, or we're away, or we're calling home. And at the end of the conversation, I say, I love you. And she says, and I love you too. And I think that's what's going on with David and his God. In the midst of his trouble, God is saying, David, I love you. And David is saying, God, I love you too. Let me just ask you this. When in the midst of your trouble you hear the voice of God, respond to it. For true prayer in the time of trouble is really a responding to God. Notice, secondly, that true prayer in the time of trouble relies upon God's provision. I can only read the verses, but you will see it. He says, do not hide your face from me. Do not turn your servant away in anger. You have been my help, God. Do not leave me or forsake me, O God of my salvation. For when my father and my mother forsake me, then the Lord will take care of me. When David prays in his time of trouble, he realizes how dependent he is upon God. So dependent that he said, God, even if it were true that my father and my mother could forsake me, I know that you will take me up. You will care for me. David's father and mother never forsook him. He was saying this sort of as an extension of what could possibly happen. And he's using it as an illustration in the greatest love relationship that David knew, his relationship with his parents. He said, even if that relationship should go sour, if my mom and dad should kick me out and disown me, God, I know that I would never be disowned by you. You know, when David wrote this psalm, he may not have known at the time about the breakup of the family in our day. I know some of you here today whose parents have thrown you out of the house because of your faith in God. And what a wonderful promise this is to you, that when your mother and father forsake you, God will be there to provide for you. He is your Father, your Heavenly Father. True prayer in the time of trouble resigns to God's will. Teach me your way, O Lord, and lead me in a smooth path because of mine enemies. David's prayer is a prayer of humble submission to God's will. He's not trying to sort out his trouble himself. Isn't that what we try to do? Isn't that what we're prone to do? David isn't saying, Lord, please, I've figured out my way, now you bless it. No, he's saying, Lord, here's a blank sheet of paper. I have no idea how to get out of this trouble. You fill in the page. I'll sign the bottom of it. Lord, you teach me your way. When you come to God in the time of trouble, you can't come with your own agenda, friend. You may think you know the way out. You may even have sorted it all out and have it all figured out. You may have a wonderful plan, but you need to set that plan aside and come to God and say, God, teach me your way. I don't know what you want me to learn from this. I don't know what you want me to understand from this, but God, my will is totally your will. Teach me your way. I'm resigned to do whatever you tell me to do. True prayer resigns to God's will. I just about came out of my chair when I saw the next one. Because of some experiences that I've been having in my own life, maybe, but it's just incredible. In verse 13, David says, I would have lost my heart, I would have fainted, unless I had believed that I would see the goodness of the Lord in the land of the living. Now, I've read this psalm over and over again all my life, and I really never understood that verse until recently. David's not talking about seeing the goodness of the Lord in the sky by and by. He's talking about seeing the goodness of the Lord in the land of the living. Friends, what is the land of the living? It's the here and now. It's today. It's tomorrow. It's yesterday. David is saying, I would have fainted. I would have given up. I would have lost my will to go on if I had not believed to see your hand of goodness in the here and now. And you know what? I don't have to debate with all of you today the goodness of the Lord in the land of the living. We all accept that as God's people. We know that there is the evidence of God and his goodness in the here and now in the land of the living. But you know what the problem is? Here it is. We don't see it. And the reason we don't see it is because we don't look for it. And one of the most wonderful things you can ever do, my friend, is to begin to take note of the goodness of God in the land of your living. I've been keeping a little journal, keeping track of the goodness of God in the land of my living. And I've been writing down the things that God does, just keeping a little list. And I go back often and read that list. And sometimes I have dry days. You know, please don't be disappointed with me. Sometimes I just have dry days when I try to fellowship with God and it's real awkward and maybe I'm a little discouraged. Kind of happens to me on Monday. I don't know why. Just sort of does. You know what's been a great encouragement to me? It's to read my list of the goodness of God in the land of my living. And it's growing. And every time I get in trouble and I'm wondering whether God knows what's going on in my life and whether he cares or whether he can do anything about it, my faith is kind of a flickering flame. I open up my journal and I read my list of the goodness of God in the land of my living. Someone said a long time ago that an unexamined life is not worth living, and I believe that more than I ever have before. Friends, if you can walk through your life and never take note of what God is doing, if you're not keeping any notes, if you're not kind of writing down the good things that the Lord does, you're missing out on one of the great blessings you could have as a believer. What you need to do, you see, is to compile the experience. How do I know that God is going to help me in the trouble I have now? You know how I know that? Because I've kept a record of how he helped me in the trouble I had last month. And I kept a record back then of the trouble I had before and how God carried me through it, how he answered my prayers. And I've got a whole list of things that begin, "Thank you, Lord, for," and then there's a phrase or a statement or a paragraph of what God has done. They're so personal, I'd never dare read them to you. But you should have a list like that. Because if you don't recognize the goodness of God in your prayer will be anemic. Finally, verse 14, true prayer in the time of trouble remains calm when God delays. You see, God isn't on your time schedule, my friend. You're in a lot of trouble now. Your marriage is on the rocks. Your kids are driving you crazy and doing things you never dreamed they even knew how to do. Your finances are topsy-turvy. Everything is inside out, and you're saying, "Lord, help." How many can give a witness that you've prayed that two-word prayer, "Lord, help"? Anybody beside me? I was driving a car some years ago, going through an intersection, and I saw a car coming through the intersection the other way, right toward me. And I prayed, "Lord, help," and it hit the back door. Didn't hit my door, it hit the back door. Nobody was sitting back there. I mean, I'm glad the Lord redirected to the back door. I don't know if he would have done that if I hadn't prayed, "Lord, help," but I didn't have time to pray anything but, "Lord, help." Right? You better learn how to pray that prayer. You may need it someday. Let's all try it. Let's try it out loud. "Lord, help." Yeah, right. Keep that one on your list. But you know, sometimes we pray, "Lord, help," and he doesn't do it right away. And we have to wait. Oh, I hate to wait. Oh, I was built more for speed than comfort. How many of the rest of you like that, you know? I hate waiting. It seems like all of life is made up of waiting. And the hardest waiting that you ever have to wait is when you want God to do something about your trouble, and he doesn't seem to be doing it. And the psalmist ends up his psalm on how you pray when you're in trouble, and he says, "Wait on the Lord. Be of good courage. He will strengthen your heart. Wait, I say, on the Lord." How do you know he will strengthen your heart? Would you go all the way back to the beginning of the psalm? "The Lord is my light and my salvation. Whom shall I fear? The Lord is the strength of my life." Wait on the Lord. Be of good courage. He will strengthen your heart. The one who is the strength of your life wants to be the strength of your heart. All of these principles are available to you just like they were to David. You can write your own psalm, and God will hear you.
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16: 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You don't have to catch him. You don't have to ask him to stop by. He walks with me and talks with me. 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
15: 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Life can be difficult in a way that leaves you feeling stuck, unsure, and overwhelmed. There are moments when the weight of everything, expectations, responsibilities, pain, and confusion presses down so hard that you can't see a clear way forward. Sometimes the harder part isn't the problem itself, but the not knowing what to do or where to go. Today on Developing Dynamic Disciples, Pastor Jenkins teaches from the book of 2 Chronicles on what to do when you don't know what to do. 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
17: Jehoshaphat is king, and this is a portion of that prayer. He took over his king at the young age of 25, and he will reign for 35 years. And he was a good king. He followed in the steps of his father. His father was a good king. How many of you know your father makes a difference in the layout of your life? Amen. And it says he's praying, and I'm going to come back to this in a minute, and he's praying. And in verse 12, he says, "O our God, Will you not judge them? Back up. Let me stop for a second. I need to give you a little bit more background. Some surrounding nations have decided to attack Israel. It is the Ammonites, the Moabites, and the Mount Seir. These three nations have gotten together. You know, when people who don't like each other get together to come against you, you know it's a major deal. So these three nations didn't like each other, but they came together to fight against Israel. And King Jehoshaphat is praying, and in verse 12 he says, "O our God, will you not judge them? For we have no power against this great multitude that is coming against us. Nor do we know what to do. But our eyes are upon you." Jehoshaphat is in a state of fear, and he's got anxiety and trouble and problem because all these nations have gotten together and decided to come against Israel, and he's in a situation like many of you, where you don't know what to do about your circumstance. Yeah, there's stress throughout our community. Everybody's stressed out, especially federal government employees and contractors are stressed out. And I want to speak to that today. Amen. Amen. I spoke to it last week. I'm hoping that today will be the last time I speak to it, because we are not people of fear. And as I told you last week, and I will say again today, God has not stopped being God.
18: Amen. Amen. Amen.
17: Just because somebody else took over the White House don't mean that God has abandoned his role as God. And this situation did not catch God by surprise. He knew long before the election. He knew what was going to happen. And here's what I know about God. He already has orchestrated the events for your benefit. Romans 8:28 says this. Don't turn there. I'm just going to say, here's what Romans 8:28 says. "And we know that all things work together for good to those who love the Lord, to those who are the called according to his purpose." And we all live and are functioning under the purposes and the assignment that God has given to us. And so it says right here in verse 12, Jehoshaphat says, "We do not know what to do, but our eyes are upon you." And so the title of my message is, "What to do when you don't know what to do." Can y'all say amen to that?
19: Amen.
17: Yeah. What do I do? What do we do when our circumstances look grim? If I just go by what I see in the natural, what do I do when I look at it from a natural standpoint? And that's part of the problem, that some of you are still looking at life from a natural standpoint. In reality, we live in a natural world, but we don't dictate our future by the natural circumstances.
19: Amen. Amen.
17: Amen. You have to learn to look by faith and look based on what God has spoken. And so Jehoshaphat, I'm going to probably call some wrong names here today, so y'all pray for me here today. Jehoshaphat is in a troubled situation, and so here verse 1 and 2 says, of chapter 20. It happened after this that the people of Moab with the people of Ammon and others with them besides the Ammonites came to battle against Jehoshaphat. Then some came and told Jehoshaphat saying, a great multitude is coming against you from beyond the sea, from Syria, and they are in Hazazon Tamar, which is in Gedi. So these surrounding nations have decided to come and do battle against the children of God, the nation of Israel. They've come to fight and do battle and try to destroy. And verse 3 says, Jehoshaphat feared. And that's what I'm after today. I'm

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3: We have the privilege. God has given us the privilege to be able to commune directly with Him. We don't have to go through nobody. We ain't Catholics. We ain't got to go through no priests. We serve a God who will hear your personal prayer when you talk to God about your personal situation. And y'all got to know that. You just got to know that we serve a God that hears our prayer.
4: Amen.
3: Amen. He hears our prayer. And Jehoshaphat prays. He prays. And he says, verse 6 through 12. Can I just read this? Can I read his prayer to y'all? Beginning of verse 6. And here's what it says. O Lord, our God of our fathers, are you not God in heaven? And do you not rule over all the kingdoms of the nations?
4: Come on.
3: And in your hand is there not power and might so that no one is able to withstand you? Y'all missed a great spot. Some of y'all need to pray this prayer right here. Hear what he's saying. Ain't you God? Are you not, verse 7, are you not our God who drove out the inhabitants of this land before your people, Israel, and gave it to the descendants of Abraham, your friend, forever? And they dwell in it and have built you a sanctuary in it for your name, saying, verse 9, if disaster comes upon us, sword, judgment, pestilence, or famine, I like this, we will stand before this temple and in your presence. Somebody ought to say amen. Somebody say, I came to church today to stand in the presence of the God that I love and I serve. For your name is in this temple, and cry out to you in our affliction, and you will hear and save. Look, there's a shot. Look. And somebody say, he will hear and save. Say it again. He will hear and say. Anybody here believes that when we call out to the God that we serve, he hears us? How do you know that, Pastor Jenkins? I know it because I've called on him in the past, and he's answered my prayer. He's worked miracles in my past. He's delivered me in my past. He's responded to me in my past, and he is still God today. And now, verse 10. Here are the people of Ammon, Moab, and Mount Seir, whom you would not let Israel invade when they came out of the land of Egypt. But they turned from them and did not destroy them. But here they are, rewarding us by coming to throw us out of your possession, which you have given us to inherit. Our God, will you not judge them? For we have no power against this great multitude that is coming against us, nor do we know what to do. But our eyes are upon him. And so we're going to take a lesson from Jehoshaphat, and we're going to do, he said he didn't know what to do, but here's what he did do. He prayed. Lean over to your neighbor and say, we are people of prayer. Look on the other side. Prayer answers things. We serve a God that will incline his ear to our faintest cry. And he will answer. Y'all know what it say. By and by. He might not come when I want him, but when he comes, he will be on time. Can I get an amen right there? Somebody say, he will answer by and by. God will answer our prayers. He prayed. I love that right there that he prayed. He's praying. He's talking to God. That's the first thing he did. I want to remind us, we're going to be people of prayer.

0: that we set up, we're going to set up, we have set, we do set up seasons to quarterly come together corporately as a body and we pray. I hope that you put it on your calendar. When we announce the day that we're going to be having prayer time, I hope that you put it on your calendar. You know the thing I learned about people? I almost said something else. When challenges come, then we all pray. We all come. We come to prayer meeting when there's war about to break out, when we about to lose our job, then we come to pray. But that ain't the only time we should pray. We should be people of prayer all the time. Yeah. Yep. And I think I told y'all a couple weeks ago that, you know, we thanks be to God that we serve a God that I don't have to be in a certain position to pray. I don't have to be pointed in a certain direction to pray. While your boss is cussing you out, you can be praying. While when you got stress all around you, we can pray while you're driving. You can pray while you, whatever you're doing, you can pray. Somebody say, I can pray all the time. We are people of prayer. We commune with God. We talk with God. We communicate with God. And the thing I love about the God we serve, He hears our faintest cry. So that's the first thing we want to know is to pray. Somebody say, that's number one, pray. Then in verse 14, here's my second point. I only got 4 points today, 4 simple points. Then I'll be finished. Verse 14 says, then the Spirit of the Lord came upon Jehaziel. This is a priest, son of Zechariah, the son of Benaiah, the son of Jael, the son of Mattaniah, a Levite of the sons of Asaph in the midst of the assembly. And he said, verse 15, listen, all of you in Judah, and you inhabitants of Jerusalem, and you, King Jehoshaphat, thus says the Lord to you. Stick a pin right there. Stop for a second. Are y'all following me? Y'all with me? The Lord spoke to the priest, who in turn speaks to the people and to Jehoshaphat. He says, let me read verse 15. Listen, all you of Judah. Let me reword it for you. And listen, all you of Glen Arden, First Baptist Church of Glen Arden, and inhabitants of Bowie and wherever y'all live, Upper Marlboro, and you, Pastor Jenkins, thus says the Lord to you, do not be afraid nor dismayed because of the great multitude, for the battle is not yours. Come on, give God a shout right there. This ain't my battle to fight. It's not my battle to war. The battle is not yours, but God's. Somebody high-five your neighbor and say, this is God's battle. High-five them on both sides. Tell them, I believe, I know, I am persuaded, I am convinced that it's not mine to carry. It's not mine to worry about. The battle is not yours, but the Lord. Somebody say, it's God's battle. Yes, hallelujah. I feel a shout on that point right there. That's my second point right there. The battle ain't yours. You got stressed out and worried. It ain't yours to be wrestling with. It's not your issue. Yes. Amen. This is a battle. God got this battle. I feel a shout. I feel like running around this building that I know. And matter of fact, I don't have, listen, here's where I am. I don't have to wait until I see God do it. God's track record is good enough for me that I can go ahead and praise Him because I know He has all power and might in His hands. You will not need to fight, it says. Amen. Matter of fact, he says, tomorrow, verse 16, go down against them, for they will surely come up by the ascent of Ziz, and you will find them at the end of the brook before the wilderness of Juriel. You will not need to fight in this battle. Let me tell y'all that. You won't, tell your neighbor, you won't need to fight. You won't need to pull out a sword. You won't need to do anything. The battle is not yours, but it's God's. Say that to yourself. It's not my battle. It's God's battle. I'm after killing a spirit of fear from off of you today. Where are the federal government employees? Let me see where you is. Raise your hand. I bind that spirit off of you in Jesus' name. Somebody tell your neighbor, if I get laid off, it just means God got a better job for me somewhere. He been God all my life. I want you to say this to your neighbor. He been God my whole life. My whole how many years? Say right there. My whole 66 years. All of my life from the time I was a child to now, he has always been God. He's always fought my battles. He's always, I didn't get this far by myself. He brought me this far. Hallelujah. Let's just give him a praise shout right there for what he's already done. Hallelujah. Glory, glory, glory, glory. Glory to the name of the Lord. Bless his name. Glory to his name. Hallelujah. I'm giving God the glory because number two, I know now, maybe I didn't know it before, but I know now that the battle is not mine, but it's God's.
1: Thank you.
0: Ain't nothing you can do about the situation anyway. Why are you worried about it? Stressed out. Ain't nothing you can do about it. So what do I do? Verse 17. Here's my third point. Y'all got my first point, right? What was it? What's number two? Let me help you out. Reword it. It's not yours. It's God's. You got to put a little bit of rumble in there. It's God's battle. It's God. Go ahead. Try that. Say, you got to say, it's God's. Yeah, y'all, don't you feel it when you say, y'all say, it's God. No, it's God. You got to put some bass in there. It's God's battle. Verse 17, you will not need to fight in this battle. Position yourselves. Stand still and see the salvation of the Lord who is with you. Let me stick a pin right here. Somebody say, he's with you. He abides in us, you all. And that's why you can't get stressed out and fearful. God got your back. Somebody say amen. And so because of that, my third point is this. He says, you won't need to fight in this battle. He says, position yourself. Don't fear. Verse 18, Jehoshaphat, verse 18, bowed his head with his face to the ground, and all Judah and the inhabitants of Jerusalem bowed before the Lord, worshiping the Lord. Here's my third point, that we are people who worship God. When you don't know what to do when you don't know what to do, worship God. What do you do when you don't know what the future holds and what the circumstances might be or where things might turn out? Worship God. We are the kind of people who don't have to wait until we see what God is going to do. We know that we serve a God who will do what is necessary that needs to be done. Can I get an amen right here from anybody? He's still God. He's still God. Yeah, he has all power and all might. And so we worship him. We don't wait until we see what's happening. His credit is good with us that we can go ahead and worship the Lord. Worship him. Give him the glory. Give him the praise. Give him the shout. I'm just trying to tell y'all, get in a position to worship God. Give him praise. Give him thanks. Trust to know that he got my back. He got me covered. He will fight my battles. He will answer my prayers. And he's worthy of all of my praise. Yes. Let me close with verse 20. Verse 20 makes my point. So they rose early in the morning and went out into the wilderness of Tekoa. And as they went out, Jehoshaphat stood and said, "Hear me, O Judah, and you inhabitants of Jerusalem. Believe in the Lord your God, and you shall be established. Believe his prophets, and you shall prosper." I'm just coming as a mouthpiece to tell you, believe God. I'm just coming to tell you, lift up your heads, O ye gates, and be ye lifted up, ye everlasting doors. The King of Glory is coming in.
2: 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Secondly, the battle is not yours, it's the Lord's. 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
0: I'm just coming as a mouthpiece to tell you, believe God. I'm just coming to tell you, lift up your heads, O ye gates, and be ye lifted up, ye everlasting doors. The King of Glory is coming in. The King of Glory is worthy of your praise. The King of Glory is worthy for you to give him thanks. I believe God. Somebody say, believe God. Believe God.
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8: With SRN News, I'm Ron Taylor. Israeli troops have captured a strategic mountain topped with a crusader-built castle in southern Lebanon in their deepest incursion into the country in more than a quarter century. The Israel military announcing Sunday that it's captured Beaufort Castle after days of intense fighting and airstrikes in nearby villages. Heavy rains threatening to delay the search for two people missing in a flooded cave in Laos after the rescue of five others who were trapped underground for over a week. The seven villagers entered the cave last week to look for minerals but were trapped by flash flooding. Rescue teams from Laos, Thailand, and several other countries have been working at the site. New Jersey Governor Sherrill has sent state police to establish designated protest zones and vehicle checkpoints outside an immigration detention center in Newark. The facility has been the site of violent demonstrations and arrests in recent days. I'm Ron Taylor, and this is SRN News.
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15: Thank Thanks for listening to Alan Jackson Ministries. 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We're so glad you're here to listen. 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
16: We've been working through a study on breakthroughs, those points where God intervenes in our lives. Outcomes that can only be explained by God's participation. When there's you arrive at a place in your life and there's really no imagined outcome that's acceptable without God's intervention, what you need is a breakthrough. And we've tried to understand that a little better because I don't think they're random. I don't think they are just arbitrary. I think we can actually make choices that will facilitate those moments in our journey. As I worked through the study and did my preparation, I learned something really unexpectedly, to be honest, that in Scripture there are more breakthroughs that are refused than were accepted. The list of people, it seemed to me, who were presented with opportunities for those breakthroughs, for those interventions from God, and declined them, actually exceeded the people that accepted them. And I wasn't prepared for that to be something that I learned as I did my work. So I want to do a session or two on those breakthroughs that are declined. It may seem irrational or illogical, but as I reflected on my own journey, I could see there were places where I've cooperated with the Lord, and there are times where I've chosen not to. And it's not always between moral and immoral or godly and ungodly or good and evil. Sometimes there's a sense that God puts something in front of you and you're just like, nah, I'm busy. Or I don't really want to do the work. Or I don't want to practice generosity there. I can point to places where I've said yes to the Lord, but I think the candor to recognize both is very, very important. And at this season of my life, I'm determined with the help of God not to decline any of those invitations. So I want to start with a pretty familiar narrative. It's in Mark chapter 10. It's repeated in multiple gospels. It's this young man, a wealthy young man, a man with authority, a godly young man, approaches Jesus. As Jesus started on his way, a man ran up to him and he fell on his knees before him. So there's at the very introduction to this narrative, before you know anything else, this young man is kneeling at the feet of Jesus in public. When was the last time you knelt at somebody's before somebody in public? Been a day or two. It didn't mean something different in the first century than it does now. It's an expression of yielding. It's an expression of honor, all sorts of things. Good teacher, he asked, what must I do to inherit eternal life? And Jesus answered, why do you call me good? No one is good except God alone. You know the commandments. Don't murder. Don't commit adultery. Don't steal. Don't give false testimony. Don't defraud. Honor your father and mother. He's listing the big 10, you know, the ones we've kind of put away. And he declared, teacher, all these I have kept since I was a boy. Wow. Imagine having a one-on-one with Jesus and said, I've kept all the rules. Well, Jesus was more polite than I am. He didn't snicker. But Mark gives us an insight. In verse 21, it says, Jesus looked at him and he loved him. There's that little chorus. Jesus loves me. This I know. He loves this man. He tells us that. So he's going to give him an invitation. He said, there's one thing you lack. Go and sell everything you have and give to the poor, and you'll have treasure in heaven. Then come follow me. There it is. Come follow me. It's what he said to Peter. It's what he said to James. It's what he said to John. Their lives were changed. They walked away from businesses, families, friends, routines, habits. Their whole lives got disrupted. Come follow me, he said, and they said, okay. He says the same thing to this young man. Godly young man, a man yielded to the authority of Jesus. He's inquiring. The man's face fell. He went away sad. He had great wealth. Jesus looked around to said to his disciples, how hard it is for the rich to enter the kingdom of God. And then this next phrase intrigues me. It's verse 24. It says, the disciples were amazed at his words. They weren't prepared for this. I know this feeling a little bit. You know, if you engage in serving the Lord and trying to establish ministry, and the disciples have done that. They want to see Jesus' ministry expand, his influence to grow. I'm certain that's a part of the nature of this relationship that they've engaged in. It feels somewhat similar to the world I've spent my adult life in. And there are times you meet people and you think, if that person would get on board with this, they'd use their influence. If everybody else saw that person raise their hand and go, I'm for this, it would make the lift easier. And when this young man came up with his authority, with his influence, with his resources, you can almost see the disciples going, yes. And the young man walks away. And Jesus said, it's really difficult for him. And the disciples were amazed at his words. But Jesus said again, how hard it is to enter the kingdom of God. How hard it is to enter the kingdom of God. Wait a minute. That's not in the little chorus. Jesus loves me. How hard it is to enter the kingdom of God. We haven't talked about that, folks. I've been in thousands and thousands of church services. I've heard more sermons than you have. And you've suffered. And we don't hear very many messages where people say, you know, it's really not easy. Jesus said to his closest friends, it's hard to enter the kingdom of God. But he's not finished. It's easier for a camel to go through the eye of a needle than for a rich man to enter the kingdom of God. And the disciples were even more amazed. In verse 24, they were amazed, but in verse 26, Mark adds in here, so there's an emphasis. They're even more amazed, and they said, well, then who could be saved? And Jesus looked at them and said, with man it's impossible, but not with God. All things are possible with God. And Peter said, we've left everything to follow you. You got a Peter just blah. And Jesus replied, I tell you the truth. And you know by now when you see that phrase, he's about to drop something completely unexpected. I tell you the truth, no one who has left home or brothers or sisters or mother or father or children or fields for me or the gospel will fail to receive 100 times as much in this present age. Homes and brothers and sisters and mothers and children and fields, and with them persecutions, and in the age to come eternal life. But many who were first will be last, and the last will be first. That's a fascinating passage. We could spend a lot of time here, more than I'm going to today. Jesus said one of the things that will come with all the blessings are persecutions. We are living in a season where there has been a tremendous initiative demonstrated on behalf of people of faith and organized religion to avoid any kind of persecution. We've hidden from the truth. We don't want to talk about the truth. We prefer our favorite passages. We try to be embraced by the culture. We want to be loved by the culture. We want to be applauded by the culture. Folks, holding out the truth will not always bring applause. You don't have to be intentionally obnoxious. We do that well enough without trying. But we have to be willing to tell the truth. I want to make an observation from this passage because it's about a very remarkable young man, a man with tremendous potential, a godly young man, a young man interested in serving the Lord, a man of great resources, a man that Jesus loved specifically, who's given a personal invitation, and yet he declines the breakthrough. He takes a pass. It's not convenient. And the observation, it seems so simple, but it needs to be noted, not all who reject breakthroughs are wicked and ungodly. See, I think we've imagined that the categories are good people say yes to the Lord and wicked people say no to the Lord, and it's that neat and clean. And we point to these biblical characters. Pharaoh, he refused to cooperate with God. Yeah, he did. Think how different Egypt would have been if Pharaoh had said to Moses on their first visit, "You're right, we've mistreated the Hebrew people. We will not only release you, we'll give you all the provisions you need to make it to whatever destination you feel led to." Imagine the difference that would have met in Egypt. Imagine if Pontius Pilate, the Roman governor, when he had that private audience with Jesus, had said, "Listen, I'm a political animal myself, and I see the political jealousy that's being directed at you, and I'm going to stand up on your behalf." Imagine the different future Pilate could have had. But we know Pilate chose to crucify Jesus, and Pharaoh chose to persecute the Hebrew slaves, and they both suffered greatly for it, and we put them in the villains category. But not everybody that rejects or declines these breakthroughs in Scripture. In fact, the majority of the people aren't villains. They're the covenant people of God standing on the Jordan River, looking into the promised land going, "No, thank you." And in this particular case, in Mark's gospel, it's this rich young ruler. Not everybody who rejects breakthroughs are wicked and ungodly. We have to recalibrate, folks. We've got to stop telling our God stories in terms of what we have done and pointing at our conversion date and our baptism date and the Bible studies we led and the times we volunteered and the dollars that we have given. I'm appreciate all of those things. They're a part of my own journey as well. But what's relevant for me today is, am I going to say yes to the Lord?
15: We'll be right back. But first, Pastor Allen wants to share a limited edition commemorative set to help you celebrate God's faithfulness to our nation.
16: Hey, we're celebrating this year the 250th anniversary of the signing of the Declaration of Independence. What a wonderful privilege we have. You know, God has blessed our nation so many good things. People say to me, "Well, our whole history's not good." Well, folks, you know, my history's not great. Your family history's not perfect. But you love your family. You love your children. In spite of our weaknesses, well, our nation hadn't been perfect, but through that whole story, the goodness of God is evident. It still is. Let's ask God to bless America again.
15: As we celebrate our nation's 250th anniversary, it's time to reflect on the goodness and faithfulness of God. 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Now, let's get back to Pastor Allen with his message called Breakthroughs Declined.
16: Grace is undeserved blessing, unearned merit. Things that come to you that have nothing to do with merit. If you earned it, it isn't grace. And we are creatures of grace. We stand in the grace of God. Having said that, if we're going to live out the benefits of breakthroughs, it requires a response of us. And we reject more than we accept. We decline more breakthroughs typically than we accept. In John chapter 9, we are introduced to a man who's born blind. And Jesus extends to him an opportunity for healing. It's uninvited. The man doesn't ask. This isn't Bartimaeus that screams loudly enough, "Have mercy on me." This man says nothing. He doesn't ask Jesus. The disciples draw Jesus' attention to him. And Jesus, it seems at first glance, almost makes a mockery of him. He smears mud on his face. And then he tells him to go wash in the pool of Siloam. Siloam's at the lowest point in the city of Jerusalem. Jerusalem is a city built on hills. And Siloam is the water source at the lowest point in the city. And so Jesus is sending a blind man that he's just smeared mud on his face on a journey through a very crowded city. Without explanation, he just says, "Go and wash." And in the understatement of Scripture, it says the man went and washed, and he came home seeing. It's all that he came home seeing. He came home freaked out. He was born blind. He's never seen the blue sky or the sunshine. Did you ever listen to somebody's voice, maybe in a podcast or radio or someplace, and you hear their voice, and then when you actually see them, they don't match their voice? Right? It's like, wow. Face made for radio. That's the way I see this guy coming home from Siloam. He's down at the lowest point in the city. I know the place. And so, and he starts his way home and he hears all these familiar voices. He said, Joe, is that Joe? I didn't think you looked like that. He came home. See, it caused a disturbance because he walked down there a blind man his whole life. He came home seeing. So the whole city knows about it. So now they got a problem in the city because this renegade, this rebel, this guy we want to shut down, has made a rather notorious statement of power that we don't have. And so they called the blind man in. And I have to smile because in John's gospel, we don't know his name. He's called consistently the blind man, but he's not blind anymore. He should be the seeing man. But he's had a breakthrough and he's going to be known forever. He's got 20/15 vision and he's going to be the blind guy. The people that have known you probably will not recognize the depth of God's grace in your life. They'll call you that divorced person. Well, yeah, I went to school with them. They were a mess. We still know Rahab. The lady that lived in Jericho, that helped the spies, that helped the Hebrews conquer the city of Jericho. Remember Rahab? What was Rahab's day job? She was a prostitute. She's Rahab the harlot all through the Bible. She's not Rahab the rescuer, Rahab the deliverer, Rahab the woman of great faith, Rahab the courageous woman. No. She's the hooker. Well, it's the Living Bible. And in John chapter 9, it's right there in your notes. It's John 9:17. By this time, the man can see. He's been healed. That's why they're talking to him. They weren't interested in him when he was the blind man. Finally, they turned again to the blind man. Who could see them? What do you have to say about him? It was your eyes he opened, and he said, he's a prophet. They still didn't believe that he had been blind and had received his sight until they sent for the man's parents. So the man can see. And there's any number of witnesses that say, no, he was blind. And they will not believe it. Remember the topic now, breakthroughs. There's a man standing here who has been blind and now has complete vision. And there are people testifying to that. And the people leading the Inquisition are saying, we will not believe it. Go get his parents. Not exactly cooperative. So they call for his parents. It's verse 19. Is this your son? Is this the one you say was born blind? How is it that he can now see? And the parents answered, well, he's our son. And we know he was born blind. But how he can see now or who opened his eyes, we don't know. Ask him. He's of age. Well, isn't that an affirming response from mom and dad? Doesn't that sound like there's a hug coming? That's our kid. Yep, he was born blind. And we got no clue. Really? Well, John gives us a little insight. Verse 22. His parents said this because they were afraid of the Jews. For already the Jews had decided that anyone who acknowledged that Jesus was Messiah would be put out of the synagogue. So his parents said, he's of age, ask him. We're not giving up our place. We're not leaving anything behind. There's no separation coming to us. Miracle, smiracle. Kid can see. Yep, that's him. So a second time they summoned the man who'd been blind. Give glory to God, they said. We know this man's a sinner. And he said, well, he's a sinner or not, I don't know. Let me tell you what I do know. I was blind and I can see you. You say what you need to see. Say, I'm in a better spot. I'm going with him. This man's got a breakthrough coming. Do you know how easy it would have been for him to have said, I'm not going to Siloam. In fact, I'm turning you in. You're humiliating me. I'm pretty sure that's an expression of hate speech. I'll get your license revoked. How dare you mock me? He'd have missed his breakthrough. He made his way to Siloam, and he washed the mud off his eyes, and he came home seeing. And you think, well, yeah, sure he would. Anybody wouldn't. Most people won't. Wait and see how many people say yes when you invite them to read the Gospels with you. He came home seeing. And now you think, well, anybody that knows him is going to celebrate. Who knows? How many people do you know born blind that can see you? And they bring his parents in. And you think, well, no, this is a slam dunk. They'll be overjoyed. Not really. That's our kid, but I don't know. Verse 26, so they said, what did he do to you? How did he open your eyes? He said, I've told you already and you didn't listen. Why do you want to hear it again? Do you want to become his disciples too? Makes perfect sense to him. Why wouldn't you follow somebody that could open the eyes of the blind? Well, because it would mean change and realignment and somebody will make fun of you. How many times have you declined invitations because you didn't want to be associated with somebody? They hurled insults at him and they said, you're this fellow's disciple. We are disciples of Moses. We know that God spoke to Moses, but as for this fellow, we don't even know where he comes from. Sounds a lot like the church today. We want to talk about culture in the first century, but we don't want to talk about it in the 21st century. That's being political. Oh, give me a break. Jesus is disrupting the political structure of Jerusalem. It gets him killed, condemned to death by the Roman governor and the most powerful Jewish political leaders in the city. Don't hide behind bad theology. We're not that different. We turn down breakthrough opportunities. We walk past them because we recognize they're going to bring separation. That there'll be a leaving behind, that not everybody's going to cheer. Jesus told us. He said it's going to be hard to enter the kingdom of God. He said there will be things you leave behind. They'll be restored to you, but persecutions will come with that. It won't be an easy journey. And we understand that. We intuit that, or we've experienced that. And so it makes us reluctant to accept invitations. The man in verse 30, he's so overjoyed, he's unfiltered. He's received so much. He's not being sensitive to his audience. In verse 30, he said, the man answered, wow, that's remarkable. You don't know where he comes from, yet he opened my eyes. You're supposed to be spiritual leaders, he said. We know that God doesn't listen to sinners. He listens to the godly man who does his will. Nobody's ever heard of opening the eyes of a man born blind. If this man weren't from God, he couldn't do this. I mean, he is pushing hard on them. Can you see them? And to this they replied, you were steeped in sin at birth. How dare you lecture us? And they threw him out. Stupid blind man that can see. Now everybody in that narrative is a part of the covenant people of God. They go to temple. They keep all their dietary rules. They celebrate the right holidays. They wear the right clothes. They do the scripture readings in the synagogue on every Shabbat. They're checking every box. They're living in the midst of the covenant that is present to them, but there's an invitation from God that is being put in front of them in a rather bold manner, and they're saying, uh-uh.
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22: With SRN News, I'm Michael Harrington in Washington. Israeli troops have captured a strategic mountain topped by a crusader-built castle in southern Lebanon this weekend in their deepest incursion into the country in more than a quarter century. The Israeli military announced on Sunday that it had captured Beaufort Castle near the city of Nabatea after days of intense fighting and airstrikes in nearby villages where Israeli troops fought members of Hezbollah. Heavy rains are threatening to delay the search for two people missing in a flooded cave in Laos after the rescue of five other people who were trapped underground for over a week. The seven villagers entered the cave last week to look for minerals but were trapped by flash flooding. Rescue teams from Laos, Thailand, and several other countries have been working on the site. The first man was evacuated by cave divers on Friday, and four others walked out on Saturday as water levels receded. This is SRN News.
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0: Welcome to the Bible Study Hour, a radio and internet broadcast with Dr. James Boyce, preparing you to think and act biblically. In Corinth, there were the self-satisfied in the church, and then there were the apostles, chained to the chariot, fools for Christ, enduring the ridicule of the world, dishonored, cursed, persecuted, and slandered. 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
1: We're studying 1 Corinthians together, and we come to the fourth chapter. Paul wants to say here that he's a servant of Christ, and he's responsible to Christ, and he does say that, and he says it clearly. But as he says it, notice that he says he's a servant of Christ and a minister, one entrusted with the mysteries of God. We suffer from a weak translation at this point. I won't say a bad translation, certainly not a wrong one, but a weak one. Whenever you read that word servant in the New Testament, you know right off that it's a weak translation, even if there's nothing else to be said about it. Because strictly speaking, in ancient times, they didn't have servants, at least not in the sense that we have in mind when we use that word. What they had was slaves. So when you read in the New Testament about somebody being a servant, generally that word translates the Greek word doulos, which means a slave. If you look at it carefully enough, that the word actually means an under rower. Now, what does that suggest to you, an under rower? Well, you may know that the way they got around in those days in the water was by slave ships. Galley ships were called triremes, the big ones. That meant they had three rows of oars. And I would think, in that kind of context, with that kind of reference, an under rower must be the rower who operates on the lowest tier. I think that means down just about as far as you can get. And here is Paul, you see, saying, not, I'm a servant of Jesus. Not even in this case, I am a slave of Jesus. Not even in this case, strong as that may be, I am an assistant slave of Jesus. But saying, actually, I am an under rower in the galley that is bringing men the gospel of life. Now that's pretty strong. And so while it is true that Paul, speaking of himself as a minister, is saying, and saying clearly, that he is a servant of Christ. He wants them to know that, because his point is, he is responsible to Christ. He's nevertheless, at the same time, not giving himself some exalted position, as if among all those servants of Christ, there is Paul, right up at the pinnacle, somebody really important. No, he's saying, I am an under rower in this galley of the gospel. When I look at these verses that talk about the ministry, I find that Paul, though he probably wouldn't have used these terms, really is writing about it much the way we would write about a position in a corporation today. You're talking about a position in a corporation, you talk, first of all, about a job description, and then you talk about performance standards, and finally you talk about accountability. Who are you accountable to in the position to carry out that work according to those standards? This is exactly what Paul is saying. You want the job description? An under rower and a steward. You want the performance standards? He gives it in the next verse. It is required that those who have been given a trust must prove faithful. That's the standard. And then you want accountability? The accountability is to Jesus Christ. He's the boss of the corporation, and Paul maintains, and maintains rightly, that he's accountable to him. Isn't it interesting that he says that the performance standard is faithfulness? Not the way we would write it, you know. That's not the way we write performance standards. We say, well, you've been marketing Alpo this year, and you've sold $20 million worth of the stuff. Next year, we want to improve that by 15%. So that's the standard that you're going after. And if you meet that standard, well, then what they do is they raise it next year. We think in those terms. We think of success in terms of quantity and volume and all of that. In the Christian life, it isn't quite the same thing. It's not to say that God isn't interested in numbers. We come to the book of Revelation, and we read that in that final day, gathered around the throne, there is going to be a millions upon millions. The old versions say myriads, myriads of people from every tongue, every nation gathered around the throne singing praises to God. God is interested in that. But you see, when he gives you a job to do as a minister of the gospel of Jesus Christ, he does not say you have to have 33 conversions this month. Now it may be that by his grace you'll be effective along those lines. And it may be that if you're only seeing 33, you're not being very faithful because he's given you gifts and opportunities where you could see much more. But you see, it isn't spelled out in numerical terms for us. What Paul says is, it is required that we be found faithful. And that means if you have to hang in there year after year and decade after decade and see very little results from your labor, well, you are not a failure in the service of Jesus Christ. That is faithfulness. And God will reward that and honor it in his own time. I am far more impressed with the kind of work that begins slow and lays the groundwork and builds into people's lives the great principles, the great foundational doctrines of the gospel. And it's not trying necessarily to get a conversion every week, but is trying to build that. I'm far more impressed with that because in time it will grow. And moreover, when it grows, it'll remain. It'll be that fruit that remains about which the Lord Jesus Christ himself spoke. And if that's to happen, you see, the standard, as Paul spells it out here, is faithfulness. Now, he does speak of a number of areas in which we're to be faithful. One is handling the mysteries of God aright, the secret things of God, verse 1. That's the gospel. We know from the earlier chapters, when Paul speaks of mysteries here, he's not

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3: He didn't change it. He was faithful in maintaining that gospel. Another thing he talks about is waiting for God to bring the blessing. When Jesus comes, he will bring to light what is hidden in darkness and so on. He talks temporally in these verses. You have to be willing to let God work at his own speed, in his own time, as he is most certainly going to do. But we get restless, you see. We say, well, he's not moving fast enough. You know, here I am, I'm getting old. I'm in middle age. I turn 40. My goodness, if I'm going to make it in this world, it's got to be faster than that. God, speed it up. But you see, God works on his timetable, not our timetable, and faithfulness, in part, is allowing God to work on his timetable. And then he speaks in what I think is a powerful word to our time, these next verses, verses 6 and 7, of faithfulness and not going beyond what is written. What is Paul talking about when he says, don't go beyond what is written? Where is it written? Why? For him, it was in the pages of the Old Testament. And for us, it's the New Testament together with the Old Testament. What Paul is saying is, don't go beyond what God says. Oh, we are so inclined to break that admonition. We read it and we say, yeah, but it's so dull. Or we say, yes, but it's so irrelevant. That's not where people are today. People don't want to know about the ministry. People don't want to know about the Bible. People don't want to know about faithfulness. They want you to speak to them where they're at. Now, let me say, of course, that the gospel's relevant. It does speak to people where they're at. But if you start, first of all, with where you think they're at, and you change the word in order to get to where you think they're at, somewhere along the line you've lost it all. Paul is speaking a profound word to our time when he says, don't go beyond what is written. There's another way we go beyond what is written. We read the Bible and we get a great principle. Church discipline, for example, because that's what he's going to talk about in the very next chapter. And we say there must be discipline in the church, and so we get an idea how that should be done. We say, as we search the scriptures, it should be exercised through the authorities in the church. It ought to have to do with certain important things. And we do that. We do that very well. But then we get sort of carried away with ourselves and we say, discipline is such a good thing. Let's really be careful to discipline people. And so here's somebody who's doing something that we don't think is quite right. We call them in. We say, I don't think you ought to be doing that. And they say, well, as I search the scriptures, I don't see where that's true. We say, well, we don't say the scriptures say that. We just don't think you should be doing that. Well, they say, then we're going to do that. We say, I'm going to discipline you. Now, that sounds funny, but that happens. Discipline needs to be restored. But listen, not discipline beyond where the Bible speaks. I might have an idea what I think is right for you, but I have no right to impose it unless the Bible says so clearly. Where the moral law of God is involved, by all means, we must uphold that standard. But where there are doubtful areas, or where it's the question of the will of God for your life, and the Bible is not specific, let's recognize that we are all servants of God at that point. It's before our master, not before one another, that we stand or fall. Now, Paul talks about the ministry, as I said, in those first verses. In the second portion of this chapter, beginning in verse 8, he makes an ironic contrast. Because the reason he's talking about the ministry and what the ministry is and should be and has been in his case and that of Apollos and Peter as well is to show that the Corinthians to whom he is writing in their own self-conceit have quite a different and therefore quite a non-biblical idea of what it really means to succeed spiritually. And so he makes the contrast. Now look how he spells it out. On the one hand, there are the Corinthians. He talks to them as you. That's how you can tell what he's saying. What does he say about them? Well, he says they're satisfied. We'd say self-satisfied. Verse 8, you have all you want. Nothing else you want. You've got everything. He says they're rich. Already you've become rich. He says, thirdly, they're reigning. You have become king.

0: Kings, they're ripe, rich, and reigning. That's their status. And no doubt they were quite satisfied to be that way. That's what they wanted. They thought that was good. They said, look at us. We're satisfied. We're rich. We're reigning. And then on the other side, here are the apostles, and he refers to the apostles as us. And what does he say about them? Well, he says, we've been made a spectacle. And he means that in a bad sense. That's what we've been made. We've been made a spectacle, and not only a spectacle to the Romans, brought in behind the train of some Caesar. We've been made a spectacle to the whole universe, the angels as well as men. People look at us, and they say, look at those pitiful wretches that are being brought along behind the train as captives. And verse 10, he says, we are fools. Now we know what sense in which he's using that word, because that's what he was discussing in chapters 1 and 2. He says the world is looking at us, and the world is saying, did you ever see such stupid people as those apostles? They're not uneducated men. Some of them have had very good educations. And look at Apollos there. Apollos is a great orator. Why? Just think what he could be if he would really get in with the establishment and begin to pull his oar with the Greek ship or the Roman ship. Why, he could rise right up. Instead of that, what does he do? And what does Paul do? And Peter, what do these men do? They go around from village to village, and they talk this stupid nonsense about a rabbi from Judea, of all places, who was crucified out there as a political offender, and who, believe it or not, who they claim actually was raised from the dead. And they're not very well received. Oh, here and there, they have little groups of people, slaves and such, that follow them, but they're not very well received, and they go from one town to another town and to another town. And, goodness, there is nothing stupider than that. They're fools, those men. And Paul says, yes, that's what we are. And then he says, also, we're dishonored. He spells that out at great length. We go hungry and thirsty. We're in rags. We're brutally treated. We're homeless. We work hard with our own hands. We're cursed. We're persecuted. We're slandered. We have become the scum of the earth, the refuse of the world. You think Paul was exaggerating? I don't think Paul was exaggerating at all. When you look at these words that Paul is using, and you compare them with the book of Acts, you can find stories in Acts. And undoubtedly, that is not all that happened to Paul, but you can find stories to go with every one of those things. Now think what a contrast that is. On the one hand, the Corinthians, who, well, we would say they had a nice church with nice people who had nice homes and came nicely dressed. And they said, we have everything. Isn't God wonderful? He provides all our needs. We're rich. Isn't it wonderful? God promises to bless you. You put him first and he'll make you prosper. We really are reigning as Christians in our city. And over here are these apostles that are hungry and sick and get dysentery and don't have enough to eat and are beaten and slandered and hounded from place to place. And Paul himself was stoned 3 times, almost dead, they thought, on one occasion. And you say, this is the big question. You say, look, those two groups of people, the Corinthians on the one hand, the apostles on the other, who would you rather be? Now, you know what the answer is supposed to be. I'm not asking you what the answer is supposed to be. I'm asking you, who would you rather be? You look at your heart and you say, would I rather be like Paul? Would I rather be hungry? Would I rather be slandered, abused, persecuted, hated, hounded from place to place? I ask, who would you rather be? I think if we look at our hearts, we say, I think I'd rather be with the Corinthians. And yet, you see, you haven't gotten the tone of that, if you're thinking of it in those terms, because Paul is being sarcastic. You say, can an apostle be sarcastic? Oh, yes, he can. And Paul is doing it. He's saying, Already you have what you want. Oh, yes, you do. Already you've become rich. Oh, you are rich. You've become kings, and you've done it all without us. Good for you. I wish that you really had become kings, so that we might become kings with you. You see what he's saying? You think you're kings, but you're not reigning. You're a slave to the values of your world. And you look at us and you say, look at those poor slaves. We're free because we're following Christ. Seems to me that God has put us apostles on display at the end of the procession like men condemned to die in the arena. We're made a spectacle to the whole universe, to angels as well as to men. We are fools for Christ. But you are so wise in Christ. We are weak, but oh, you are strong. You're honored. We're dishonored. To this very hour, we go hungry and thirsty. We're in rags. We're brutally treated. We're homeless. Understand how he's writing? I said there are three things he uses to describe himself. The fact that he's a spectacle, the fact that he's a fool, and the fact that he's dishonored or impoverished. And that is true. Paul absolutely did go through those things, but look the way in which he talks about it. He says, we are a spectacle, but notice not just that, we are made a spectacle, and by whom? By God. It's God's doing, because we're his servants, and that's what he's chosen to do with us. We are fools, yes, but we are fools for Christ, he says, and it is true. We are impoverished and dishonored, but why? For the sake of the gospel, which is a treasure above any earthly wealth. Now you see how that contrast has to be taken. Who would you rather be? The Corinthians with their wealth, but their wealth which is passing away, which is going to evaporate with this world when all this world, all we know, is going to be burnt up. Or the apostles who have nothing now, who suffer abuse now, but who hold the treasure of the gospel and who, through their service to Jesus Christ, are laying up an immortal treasure in the world beyond. This is why, as Paul ends the chapter, he says, and I'm sure you see it clearly, therefore, verse 16, I urge you to imitate me. Why? Because Paul is imitating Christ. That's what Christ went through. Christ laid aside the glories of heaven, the prerogatives of the Godhead, in order to become like man, and not even a rich man, but a poor man, and to take upon himself the death of a man, and not just any death, but the death of a cross. Wherefore God hath highly exalted him. And Paul says, that's the one I follow. And because I follow him, I say to you, imitate me. In order to say that, a man has to be walking close to Jesus Christ. Yet that's what Paul was doing. Paul was walking close to Jesus Christ. And so he said it, and it's here in the pages of the Word of God with the seal of the Holy Spirit upon it. I make this conclusion, a double conclusion. Paul can say that. If God gave the Corinthians in their time people like that, that they could imitate because such people were imitating Christ, look for such people today. Don't look to the television for its standards. Don't read the popular magazines for their standards. Don't look to politics for their standards. Those things are so passing, they don't mean anything at all. Look for the godly people and follow them, those who know what it means to walk with God, to live for Jesus Christ, and do so, if necessary, in spite of all the poverty and slander that the world can bring. Look for people like that and imitate them. And then there's a second conclusion. By the grace of God, try to be a person like that yourself. You may not be like that yet. You may not be able to say, imitate me, because you know in your heart you're not imitating Christ. But you try to live that way and become like Christ, so that as the years go by and as your children come along, They can say, I want to be like my father, I want to be like my mother, because my father follows Jesus, my mother knows God. The people in the church who know you can say, I want to be like Mr. So-and-so, I want to be like Mrs. So-and-so or Miss So-and-so, because there's somebody who knows God, and it's evident in what they do. And by the grace of God, we'll have a generation that follow Jesus, and the church will not be divided, and the power of the gospel will be evident in our world.
1: 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I'm Mark Daniels. Glad you tuned in. One of the hardest and most controversial aspects of the Christian life is church discipline. In many churches, it has fallen out of favor in practice, as we conform more and more to the world's standards. The Apostle Paul, however, faced the problem head-on and left us timeless advice for this necessary practice. Join Dr. James Boyce as he follows Paul's commands for dealing with sin in the church and gives us some sound advice on the subject. That's next time on The Bible Study Hour, preparing you to think and act biblically.
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7: With SRN News, I'm Michael Harrington in Washington. Israeli troops have captured a strategic mountain topped by a Crusader-built castle in southern Lebanon this weekend in their deepest incursion into the country in more than a quarter century. The Israeli military announced on Sunday that it had captured Beaufort Castle near the city of Nabatea after days of intense fighting and airstrikes in nearby villages where Israeli troops fought members of Hezbollah. Heavy rains are threatening to delay the search for two people missing in a flooded cave in Laos after the rescue of five other people who were trapped underground for over a week. The seven villagers entered the cave last week to look for minerals but were trapped by flash flooding. Rescue teams from Laos, Thailand, and several other countries have been working on the site. The first man was evacuated by cave divers on Friday, and four others walked out on Saturday as water levels receded. This is SRN News.
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11: You know, or maybe you know somebody who started investigating a Christian cult and reading about a Christian cult, or maybe some other, you know, distorted form of Christianity, and they just got ensnared by it. Or somebody who was watching videos on YouTube of a false teacher, or watching videos of people deconstructing their faith, and they just get ensnared by it. It entraps them.
10: God set up clear laws for the Israelites about how they should worship Him and give their sacrifices to Him. All His laws have a purpose. He didn't want the Israelites to be ensnared by the evil practices of the wicked nations around them, so He gave them laws for their own good. Pastor Dan is going to remind you in today's message that God's laws for you are the best, too. They might not be the easiest path to take in life, but they're worth it. God wants your devotion undistracted from other false religions. Now, here's Pastor Dan in the book of Ephesians chapter 4 for today's edition of Ring of Truth.

0: Ephesians chapter 4, that we are equipped for every good work in the setting of the church. Ephesians 5 says that Jesus loves the church and gave himself for it. And so we're to be part of the local church, as you guys are. I'm talking about the people that aren't here. You know, they're the ones, right? But you know, it's also in the church as we gather with other believers that that is where the Holy Spirit will work and has the opportunity to minister to us through other believers, through the gifts of the Spirit. And that's an opportunity for us to minister to others through the gifts of the Spirit. So every Christian should be part of a local church. That's what Jesus has established. And that was the purpose of establishing the church. That's the place. So here, this is the place that God will choose for the children of Israel. He will designate a place where the tabernacle will be set up, and then later a temple will be built. And that is the place where his people are to go to worship him and to make offerings to him. Look at verse 8. You shall not at all do as we are doing here today, every man doing whatever is right in his own eyes. Now, the Israelites at this point, they're in the wilderness. And in the wilderness, they don't have a designated place yet because they're always on the move. And so the tabernacle is, you know, moving and being set up in different locations. They've been moving in the wilderness for 40 years. That will change when they enter the promised land. Once they enter the promised land, then God can designate a place for them to go. He says in verse 9, for as yet you have not come to the rest and the inheritance which the Lord your God is giving you, but when you cross over the Jordan River and you dwell in the land which the Lord your God is giving you to inherit, and he gives you rest from all your enemies round about, so that you dwell in safety, then there will be the place where the Lord your God chooses to make his name abide. And there you shall bring all that I command you, your burnt offerings, your sacrifices, your tithes, your heave offerings of your hand, and all your choice offerings which you vow to the Lord, and you shall rejoice before the Lord your God, you and your sons and your daughters. I love that verse. Rejoicing together as a family before the Lord. Your male and female servants, and the Levite who is within your gates, since he has no portion nor inheritance with you. Take heed to yourself that you do not offer your burnt offerings in every place that you see, just like the Canaanites. But in the place which the Lord chooses, in one of your tribes, there you shall offer your burnt offerings, and there you shall do all that I command you. Again, they're not to worship like the pagans. They're not to worship in every place they see and just set up an altar or an idol or anything like that. Anywhere they want, they shall worship in the place that God chooses. Verse 15. However, you may slaughter and eat meat within all your gates, whatever your heart desires, according to the blessing of the Lord your God, which he has given you. The unclean and the clean may eat of it, of the gazelle and of the deer alike. If you want to have a barbecue, you're free to do that. You don't have to bring the animal that you're going to roast in the barbecue. You don't have to bring that to the tabernacle and sacrifice that before the Lord, because it's not really an offering to the Lord. You're just going to have a barbecue. And he said, if you're going to have a barbecue, go for it. You can slaughter the animal. You can smoke it and eat it and enjoy it, because it's not for the Lord. And so you can just slaughter it at home. Verse 16, only you shall not eat the blood. You shall pour it on the earth like water. The blood is sacred. And Leviticus 17, it says the life is in the blood. The life of every living thing is in the blood. And God wants his people, all the way back here in the Old Testament, from the very beginning, God wants his people to treat the blood as sacred. And the reason why God treats the blood as sacred way back here is because he wants his people to have a reverence for the blood of any living thing, because God knows that one day he is going to send his son, Jesus Christ, into the world to die on the cross for our sins and to shed his own son's blood on the cross to redeem us from sin and death. And so from the beginning, way back in the Old Testament, God wanted people to have a reverence for blood, knowing that he would save mankind through the blood of his son. In Colossians chapter 1, verse 14, it says of Jesus, "In him we have redemption through his blood, even the forgiveness of our sins." Amen. Isn't that good news? Right? It's the blood of Jesus Christ that washes away our sins. It's not the teachings of Jesus Christ. It's not the morality of Jesus Christ. It's his shed blood. He's the Lamb of God that was sacrificed for our sins to take away all of our sins. And so way back here, God wants his people to just have wired into them just a special respect and reverence for blood. Verse 17. "You may not eat within your gates the tithe of your grain or your new wine or your oil, of the firstborn of your herd or of your flock, of any of your offerings which you vow, of your free will offerings or of the heave offerings of your hand, but you must eat them before the Lord your God in the place which the Lord your God chooses, you and your son and your daughter, your male servant and your female servant, and the Levite who is within your gates, and you shall rejoice before the Lord your God in all to which you put your hands." Now, God knows us so well. And God knows us so well that he's got to add these kinds of specifics in his commandments. God knows that we will try to bend the rules. And he knows that, you know, we will take our tithe, like the firstborn of our flock, and say, "You know what? I've got this lamb that I've got to offer to the Lord. How about we just have a barbecue this weekend? And we'll use my lamb. I'm going to tithe it anyways. We can just use that, and I'll just count that as my tithe, and we'll just have a barbecue this weekend." And so God says, no, if it's your tithe, you need to bring it to the tabernacle. You can't just roast it in your backyard and say, "I'll just count that as my tithe. I'll just use that for my tithe." He says, no, you got to bring it to the tabernacle. You've got to offer it the proper way in the place where God designates. You can't just cook it at home and eat it and say, "Well, here's my tithe." Verse 19, "Take heed to yourself that you do not forsake the Levite as long as you live in your land." Now, verse 19 seems maybe out of place to us upon first reading. And you think, why is he bringing up the Levites now? Well, remember the Levites, they were provided for by the offerings that people brought to the tabernacle. They lived off of the offerings that people brought to the tabernacle. And so he says, you need to bring your offerings to the tabernacle because this is how the Levites are provided for. And so this is another reason why the Lord requires the people to bring their offerings to the tabernacle, not just eat them at home, because it's provision for the Levites. "When the Lord your God enlarges your border, as he has promised you, and you say, 'Let me eat meat,' because you long to eat meat, well, you may eat meat, as much meat as your heart desires." I don't know about you, but that's my life verse right there. You can have "the Lord is my shepherd." You can have "he does all things together for good." I'll take this one. If you have an urge to eat meat because you long to eat meat, you may eat meat, as much meat as your heart desires. What a great verse that is. Make sure you underline that in your Bible. Right? Again, there's a difference between, you know, the meat that you're eating at home just as a celebration or as a cookout, and the meat that you're bringing to the Lord at the place he designates. "If the place where the Lord your God chooses to put his name is too far from you," but he doesn't tell us here how far is too far. The rabbis decided that a 3 days journey was too far, but they just kind of came up with that arbitrarily. But the Lord doesn't really tell us what's too far. "But if the place where the Lord your God chooses to put his name is too far from you, then you may slaughter from your herd and from your flock, which the Lord has given you, just as I have commanded you, and you may eat within your gates as much as your heart desires, just as the gazelle and the deer are eaten, so you may eat them. The unclean and the clean alike may eat them. Only be sure that you do not eat the blood, for the blood is the life. You may not eat the life with the meat. You shall not eat it. You shall pour it on the earth like water. You shall not eat it, that it may go well with you and your children after you, when you do what is right in the sight of the Lord. If you do what is right in the sight of the Lord, things will go well with you. Only the holy things which you have and your vowed offerings you shall take and go to the place which the Lord chooses.
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0: Verse 27, and you shall offer your burnt offerings, the meat and the blood, on the altar of the Lord your God, and the blood of your sacrifices shall be poured on the altar of the Lord your God. This is why you have to take it to the tabernacle if it's an offering, because there's, you have to apply the blood to the altar, and there you shall eat the meat. So again, Moses reiterates this principle. If it's an offering for the Lord, you have to take it to the place that the Lord designates where the tabernacle will be set up so that the blood can be applied to the altar. Now, over time, many Jews ended up living outside of the nation of Israel, and it became too difficult for them to bring an offering all the way to Jerusalem to offer to the Lord. And so the religious leaders, really the high priest, established a system where you could buy an offering at the temple in Jerusalem if you were traveling a great distance, and you could purchase an offering there. And we see that referred to in the New Testament, in the Gospels, when Jesus on two different occasions cleanses the temple. Remember that? He goes in and he cleanses the temple, and he chases out those who sold livestock for sacrifice. It says that he overturned the tables of the money changers, and he overturned the chairs of those who sold birds for sacrifice, doves for sacrifice. And he cleanses the temple, and he says, you know, my Father's house is supposed to be a house of prayer, and you've turned it into a den of thieves. And what was happening is the priesthood, the religious establishment that was running the temple, they were making money hand over fist off of these worshipers who were coming there, traveling from a far distance, wanting to buy an animal for sacrifice. Well, the first thing you had to do is you had to exchange your foreign currency for temple currency, for the temple shekel. And so they would give you a terrible exchange rate for that. So you've already lost money just trying to exchange your money. Now you can take the temple shekels and you can go and buy an animal for sacrifice. And they would gouge the people on the price for that. And so they were just taking advantage of people who were genuinely coming to worship the Lord and really wanted to come and worship the Lord. And that's why Jesus says, you've turned this into a den of thieves. You're like thieves in here, robbing the people that are coming here to meet with God and to worship God. And so that develops over time. At this point, though, you're to bring your animal to the temple or to the tabernacle. Over time, it will change and it will become a corrupt system. Verse 28, observe and obey all these words, which I command you, that it may go well with you and your children after you forever, when you do what is good and right in the sight of the Lord your God. When the Lord your God, verse 29, when the Lord your God cuts off from before you the nations which you go to dispossess. Remember, the Lord's going to do this for them. He's going to go before them and give them the land. And you displace them and dwell in their land. Take heed to yourselves. Watch yourself, that you are not ensnared to follow them after they are destroyed from before you, and that you do not, notice, do not inquire after their gods, saying, well, how did these nations serve their gods? I also will do likewise. The Lord warns them, watch yourself. Once you come into the land that I'm giving you and you've conquered these nations, take heed to yourself that you don't be ensnared by the way the Canaanites worshiped their gods. Do not ask out of curiosity. Do not inquire out of curiosity. How did they worship their gods? What did they do to worship Baal? What did they do to worship Molech? How did they worship their gods? God says here, it's going to ensnare you. If you inquire about how they worship their gods, it's going to entrap you. And you may know someone who was at one time following Christ, and then they started investigating some other religions and studying other religions. And at some point, you know, they just kind of got caught up in it. You know, or maybe you know somebody who started investigating a Christian cult and reading about a Christian cult, or maybe some other, you know, distorted form of Christianity, and they just got ensnared by it. Or somebody who was watching videos on YouTube of a false teacher, or watching videos of people deconstructing their faith, and they just get ensnared by it. It entraps them. I think of what Paul writes to the Galatians, in Galatians chapter 3, Galatians chapter 3, verse 1. You know, the Galatians started off so well, but then they just got ensnared. And he says to the Galatians in Galatians chapter 3, verse 1, O foolish Galatians, who has bewitched you that you should not obey the truth, before whose eyes Jesus Christ was clearly portrayed among you as crucified? There were these false teachers that came into the area of Galatia and convinced the Christians that it's Jesus Christ crucified and you've got to keep the law. They added to Jesus Christ crucified, that Jesus Christ crucified is not enough to save you. We're not saved by grace through faith. That it's Jesus Christ and keeping the law. And Paul says, who has bewitched you? Who has cast this spell on you that now you're no longer obeying the truth of the simple gospel of Jesus Christ and Him crucified, even though Jesus Christ was clearly portrayed among you as crucified? They just got ensnared by this false teaching. And this can happen to anyone. Or you start inquiring about other religions, or you start inquiring about Christian cults, or you start inquiring about just distorted forms of Christianity, or false forms, false doctrine, false teachings, false churches that are not preaching the gospel, they're preaching Jesus Christ and something to be saved. Or again, people on YouTube who are deconstructing their faith, and you get ensnared by, well, wait, the guy on YouTube said this. And I've never heard that before. Personally, I'm not a big fan of learning about other religions and their history or how they worship their God or what they... I don't want to know that stuff. Because I don't want to get ensnared by it. It's not... You know, I understand that people like want to study it for apologetic purposes, but I don't think it's a good idea. You're better off studying your Bible. Get to know the real thing. And then you can recognize the counterfeit. Thanks, Mom. So, no. I'm just kidding. I'm sorry. But spend that time studying the Bible. Become an expert at the Bible. Then you'll recognize the fake, or you'll recognize where they're off. But don't study it. Don't study the false. Don't, even if it's just because you're curious. Well, what does that religion believe? Or why do they worship that way? Or, you know, no, just study the Bible, because it's a snare. The enemy sets it up as a snare to confuse you so that you stop believing the gospel and you depart from the gospel. So verse 32, whatever I command you, be careful to observe. You shall not add to it nor take away from it. So we're not to add anything to the Bible. We're not to take anything away from the Bible. I think I skipped verse 31, maybe. Verse 31. You shall not worship the Lord your God in that way, for every abomination to the Lord which he hates, they have done to their gods, for they burn even their sons and daughters in the fire to their gods. Whatever I command you, be careful to observe it. You shall not add to it nor take away from it. The Canaanites sacrificed their babies to Molech, was one of their gods, and they would literally burn their infant children alive in the fire to their gods. And this is why he said, it's all an abomination to God. So don't learn about it. Don't study it. Don't inquire about it. Whatever I command you, be careful to observe it. Don't add to it. Don't take away from it. Don't add to the Bible. Don't take away from the Bible. Don't think the Bible's not enough, that it needs to be supplemented. And don't take away from the Bible. Well, I don't like those parts of the Bible, or I don't agree with that part of the Bible, so I'm going to ignore that. Now, chapter 13. If there arises among you a prophet or a dreamer of dreams, and he gives you a sign or a wonder, and the sign or the wonder comes to pass, of which he spoke to you, saying, let us go after other gods, which you have not known, you shall not listen to the words of that prophet or that dreamer of dreams. For the Lord your God is testing you.
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3: With SRN News, I'm Michael Harrington in Washington. In the latest action to undo Biden-era regulations on so-called climate change, the Securities and Exchange Commission has proposed repealing a rule that requires some public companies to report their greenhouse gas emissions and the risks they face from global warming. The disclosure rule has been on hold since last year after the commission said it was pausing its legal defense after legal challenges by business groups and GOP-led states. Ukraine has launched new strikes on Russian energy sites. Russian authorities and media say drone debris set fire to a fuel storage facility in the Rostov region yesterday, and civilian infrastructure was reported damaged in Saratov. Ukraine has increased attacks on Russia's oil and gas facilities, saying they fund Moscow's invasion. Kiev has denied Russian claims that a Russian drone struck a nuclear power plant. This is SRN News.
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7: Hi there, this is Lon Solomon, and I'd like to welcome you to our program today. 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
8: Now, 3 weeks ago, you know, we began a 4-part mini-series within our study of the book of Genesis entitled Our Salvation in Jesus Christ. And in part one, we talked about how our salvation works. And we learned that the answer to that question is imputed righteousness, which means that when we believe in Jesus Christ, we don't really become righteous. We're still sinners through and through, but rather God credits our account. God imputes to us righteousness, not a righteousness that we earn with our own human effort, but the righteousness that Jesus purchased on the cross for us and that God credits to our account as a gift. And then in part two, we learned that when we trust Christ, our imputed righteousness, our place in heaven, our eternal life is eternally secure regardless of what we do or we don't do from that point on. And then in part three last week, we talked about some practical questions that flow out of the doctrine of eternal security. Now, we want you to catch up. If you missed any of that, either go get a CD in the lobby before you leave or go on our website and download and podcast those messages and catch up with us. Today in part four, we want to talk about two great results that our salvation gives us. So, are you ready? Are you ready? Yes. Okay. Here we go then. Result number one, and there are a lot more than two, but I'm only going to pick two today. Result number one is we get peace with God. Romans chapter 5 verse 1 says, therefore, having been justified by faith, we have peace with God through our Lord Jesus Christ. And you know, a good rule of Bible study is when you see a therefore, find out what it's there for. And the reason this therefore is here at the beginning of the verse, what it's really saying is, since God has offered, Romans 4:23, to credit our account with righteousness if we believe in Jesus, and since we have taken God up on his offer, therefore we have been justified by faith through our Lord Jesus Christ. Now you say, well, Lon, justify, what does that mean? Well, I'll tell you in a moment. But first, please notice, whatever it means, that it's available to us only through our Lord Jesus Christ. It is not available through Buddha or Confucius or Muhammad or Joseph Smith or L. Ron Hubbard or Rabbi anybody, only through the Lord Jesus Christ and his finished work on the cross. This is so important. Do we all see this? Yes, we do. Okay. So, what exactly does it mean to be justified? Well, this is a legal word. It's a courtroom word. And what it literally means is to be acquitted of all charges. And in this legal imagery that this word creates, let's figure out who's who. God is the judge. The prosecuting attorney is Satan. Remember, Revelation 12:10 calls him the accuser of the brethren. Our defense attorney is the Lord Jesus Christ. The Bible calls him, 1 John 2:1, our advocate before the Father. And our defense that the Lord Jesus presents for us as sinners is his own blood shed on the cross to pay for our sin and cover our sin in the sight of God. And friends, in this scenario, the verdict is always the same. And that is acquittal, justification, penalty paid, right with God. And why is this? Well, it's because Hebrews 10:17 says that when our sins are covered by the blood of Christ, God will remember them no more. This is justification. It is a once and for all verdict. There is no double jeopardy in the courtroom of heaven. And now that we're justified, now that we're right with God, man, a whole host of new spiritual privileges and benefits become ours. And the first one we said was peace with God. Romans 5:1, therefore, having been justified by faith, we have peace with God. And please notice what the verse says. It says we have this. We're not looking for it. We're not hoping for it. We're not wishing for it. And we're not praying for it. We have it. And what exactly do we have? Well, peace with God. And we need to stop for a moment now and distinguish the peace of God from peace with God. All right? Stick with me. Philippians chapter 4, verse 6 says, "Be anxious for nothing, but in everything let your requests be made known to God. And the what?" Say the next three words. The what? Peace of God, which surpasses all comprehension, will guard your hearts and minds in Christ Jesus. My friends, the peace of God is that inner calm. It is that sweet tranquility of spirit that God gives us in the storms of life when we lay our burdens completely at His feet and when we surrender our will to His will. But peace with God is a completely different thing than this. It is a peace treaty with God. Let me explain.

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3: There's a peace treaty with us. And folks, this is not a ceasefire, mind you. No. This is a full-fledged, absolute, unconditional, eternal peace treaty. God smokes the peace pipe with us. God buries the hatchet with us. No longer are we enemies of God. No longer are we alienated from God. No longer are we under the wrath of God. The war between God's holiness and our sin is over forever and for good. Praise God for that, huh? This is peace with God. Hey, you can clap for that. And you know, when we get to heaven, what's going to happen? This is going to be so cool. An angel's going to meet us and parade us right down Main Street, and walking in front of us, pointing to the right and to the left, to everybody in heaven. You know what this angel's going to be saying? Loud enough for everyone in heaven to hear him. Therefore, having been justified by faith through Jesus Christ, this man, this woman has peace with God. And not one person in heaven will be able to raise a voice of protest, because Romans 8:33 says it is God who justifies. So who is there that can condemn? The answer is no one, not the devil of hell himself can condemn. When God justifies, we have peace with God. Amen? Amen. Wow, that's great news, I'll tell you that. If that's all we got, it would be worth it. Ah, but there's more. There's more. Benefit number one is peace with God, but the verse in Romans 5 goes on to say that we also have access to God. Watch, Romans 5 verse 2 says, through him, that is through the Lord Jesus Christ, notice, whatever it is that access to God means, again, you don't get it through Buddha, Confucius, or anybody else, it's only Christ. Through him, we have also gained access into this gracious position in which we now stand. And what is this talking about? What gracious position is the Bible talking about? Friends, the gracious position that we have been granted is a position of being God's adopted children in Christ. We have joined the family of God and are members in full. And exactly how does a person join the family of God? Well, they do it by exhibiting saving faith. And I had someone walk up to me in the lobby a couple weeks ago and said, you know, you keep talking about saving faith in this series. Maybe it would be a good idea if you define what saving faith is, so we're all sure we're talking about the same thing. Good idea. Let's do it. What is saving faith? Here we go. Saving faith means relying on the blood of Jesus as our full and utter payment for sin. So much so that we reject every other remedy for sin we've ever trusted. Our good works, trying to keep the Ten Commandments, all our religious activity, and we rest our entire eternal destiny on what Jesus did for us on the cross, on the finished work of Christ on the cross. Don't miss this. Plus nothing. Not plus sacraments, not plus the rosary, not plus being bar mitzvahed, not plus trying to keep the Ten Commandments, and not plus recycling. Nothing, nothing, nothing. We go into eternity holding on to one thing and one thing only, the work of Jesus on the cross for you and me. That's it. This is saving faith. And folks, in response to saving faith, Romans 5 verse 2 says we're immediately granted a new

0: gracious position with God. And what is that? John chapter 1 verse 12 says, to every person who believes in Christ, to them God gives the right to become children of God. When we come to Christ, we are made members of the family of God. That is our new gracious position. We are members in full of the family of God, God's adopted children in Christ, with all the rights and privileges appertaining thereunto. I love that. It's on my college degree. I love that. You read your college degree. It's on yours too. Don't you love that? I never get to say that. With all the rights and privileges appertaining thereunto. Okay. You say, Lon, but wait a minute. I thought we're all God's children, right? No. Friends, that's not what the Bible says. As a matter of fact, the Bible says the exact opposite. The Bible says we're all God's creatures, but no, we're not all God's children. How can people outside of Christ be God's children? Remember what we saw about them? They're enemies of God. They're alienated from God. They're sitting under the wrath of God. How can these be members of God's family? They can't. Folks, being God's child and a member of His family is a privilege reserved exclusively for justified sinners who have peace with God. Remember what we read, John 1:12, to every person who believes in Christ, to them and them alone, God gives the right to become children of God. Galatians 3:26, for you are all children of God. You say, see there? The Bible agrees with me. Finish the verse. For you are all children of God through faith in Jesus Christ. Not through being born in a hospital, but through faith in Jesus Christ. So, this gracious position in which we now stand, that Romans 5:2 is talking about, means being God's adopted children in Christ, means being full members of the family of God, and with this new position comes benefit number two, access to God. In 1988, my family and I went on vacation out to Hume Lake Christian Camps in California, and my oldest son, Jamie, was 11 years old, and so he went to wagon train for 8 to 11-year-olds, and they sleep in these covered wagons all week long, 8-10 campers, along with one counselor. God bless that person. And so there was a young man in my son's camper whose name was Cameron. Not a particularly unusual name, but you might recognize his last name. His last name was Reagan. He was Cameron Reagan, the grandson of then President Ronald Reagan. So there were also a few interesting looking adults hanging around the outside of this wagon train. And so my son asked him one day, he said, hey Cameron, he said, have you ever spent the night in the White House? And Cameron said, well, sure I have. I've spent lots of nights in the White House. This upset me, because I've always wanted to spend a night in the White House. And I've been in Washington 40 years, and nobody's ever even invited me. And so how come he gets to stay in the White House, and I don't get to stay in the White House? Well, you know the answer, don't you? It's simple. He's family. And as family, he gets access that I don't get. Yeah? Yeah? Well, let me tell you something, friends. You may live in Washington all your life and never have unlimited access to the White House. But I want to tell you, you got something better if you're a follower of Jesus Christ. You have unlimited access to the throne of the living Almighty God. And you can go there whenever you want to go there. You can go there wherever, whenever you need to go there. And sitting on that throne is Almighty God of the universe, anxious to hear from you and help you. I'll trade the White House for that. And this is what Ephesians 2:18 says, for through Him, Christ, we have access by one Spirit to the Father. So let's summarize. There are many more, but there are two great benefits that we get when we become justified by faith in the Lord Jesus Christ, one of them is we get peace with God. The other one is we get access to God. And the reason we get those is because we become children of God. Got it? Got it. Now, we're going to end our passage now, but we have one more question to ask before we're done. And you know our question. So are you ready? So are you ready? Okay, come on now, don't let me down. Here we go. One, two, three! You guys are unbelievable. Yeah. All right, hey, what can I say, you with it? I mean, you're unbelievable. I love you. All right. So, you say, Lon, all right, so what? You say, look, I got peace with God. That's great. I got access to God. That's great. I don't see anything here that's transformational for my everyday life. Ooh, I'm going to help you with that. All right. You know what? Not only does the Bible tell us we have access to God, that's great enough, but the Bible goes on to tell us how God wants us to use that access. Listen, Ephesians chapter 3, verse 12 says, in Christ Jesus our Lord, we have boldness and confident access to God. Hebrews 10, verse 19 says, since we have confidence to enter God's holy place by the blood of Jesus, let us draw near in full assurance. And I love Hebrews 4, 16 that says, let us come, what's the next word? Boldly before the throne of grace, that we may receive mercy and grace to help us in the time of need. Friends, God wants this gracious position of access that He's granted us in Christ to translate into a holy boldness in our approach to prayer with God. Now, don't get me wrong. I'm not saying we should be flippant. And I'm not saying we should be disrespectful, and certainly that we should not be irreverent in our approach to God. We are still dealing with the holy being of the universe that deserves all the respect and all of the seriousness we can give Him. But this holy God of the universe invites you and me to come in not timidly before Him and not haltingly before Him, but to come in boldly and confidently and use the access that He's given us to ask Him for big, bold, audacious things. Folks, look, every one of us have situations in our life where we need a bold intervention from God. Some of us need God to boldly intervene in our finances. Some of us need God to boldly intervene in our jobs. Some of us need God to boldly intervene with our health or with our children or with some personal relationship. And you know what I've learned after 40 years of walking with Jesus? I have learned that bold answers come from bold prayers. And bold prayers, listen, bold prayers come from boldly believing what God tells us about our relationship with Him. So friend, don't you be afraid to go into God with a bold request, even an audacious sounding request. $3 million in the next couple of months, gotta be cash. That's a little audacious. Don't you be afraid to go in there like that, my friend. You say, I'll offend God if I do that. No, you won't. You'll honor God that you think He's big enough and powerful enough to be able to do something like that. You won't offend God. You'll honor Him. And He invites you to do this. Just make sure that you're asking in faith. Make sure your motive's right, not to consume it on your own lusts, but something that's really needed and that honors God, and then go in there and don't tell God how to do it. Who in the world could have dreamed that the money for Jill's house would have come like that? Don't go in there and tell God how to do it. Just go in there, tell Him what you need, trust Him, and let God be God for you. Amen. Friends, let me conclude by saying holy boldness in prayer with Almighty God. Listen, It is our privilege as justified sinners. It is our birthright as children of God. And best of all, it is God's invitation to us as members of the family of God. Use it. Use it respectfully, but use it. Let's pray. Heavenly Father, thanks for talking to us today. As I said, there's not a one of us here who doesn't have problems where we need a bold, audacious intervention by you. Forgive us, Lord, so many times for tiptoeing into your presence with timidity and haltingness instead of coming in with assurance and confidence and boldness like you tell us to. Lord, remind us that's not being disrespectful and it is not being irreverent. It is doing what you tell us to do. And remind us of the words of Jesus, that the things that look impossible with men, they are possible with God. They're easy with God. So give us the faith, Lord, and the confidence as your children to come in and be bold and audacious in what we're willing to trust you for. And in our problems that we feel and we face right now, help us, Lord Jesus. Do a bold thing for us as we lay those things at your feet and trust you. And we pray these things in Jesus' name. And what do God's people say? Amen. Amen.
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9: With SRN News, I'm Michael Harrington in Washington. In the latest action to undo Biden-era regulations on so-called climate change, the Securities and Exchange Commission has proposed repealing a rule that requires some public companies to report their greenhouse gas emissions and the risks they face from global warming. The disclosure rule has been on hold since last year after the commission said it was pausing its legal defense after legal challenges by business groups and GOP-led states. Ukraine has launched new strikes on Russian energy sites. Russian authorities and media say drone debris set fire to a fuel storage facility in the Rostov region yesterday, and civilian infrastructure was reported damaged in Saratov. Ukraine has increased attacks on Russia's oil and gas facilities, saying they fund Moscow's invasion. Kiev has denied Russian claims that a Russian drone struck a nuclear power plant. This is SRN News.
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13: That is the ultimate destination of our journey too. And we will have to give an account for our life. Now that shouldn't be a fearful thing. I don't want that to breed fear in your life. That's for me personally, that's a wonderful thing because I know that Christ has died for my sins and I've accepted him into my heart. So one day when I stand before God, I know that he's going to receive me based on what Christ has done on my behalf. And I'm forgiven. And so I'm going to have entrance into heaven. It's not a fearful thing. It's a joyful anticipation of being with God forever and ever.
14: Life is a journey, one that ends with all of us, believer and unbeliever alike, bowing before God and confessing that Jesus Christ is Lord. Hello, and welcome to another great day here on Cornerstone Connection. I'm Philip Keller, so glad to have you with us. Well, Psalm 78 tells us about an actual journey that Jews often took to Jerusalem to attend a feast in the temple. But it's also about the spiritual journey that all of us are taking now. Today, Pastor Gary shares some great insight about this journey we're on as he moves ahead in his teaching series from the Book of Psalms. Before we kick things off, I want to remind you that when you read the Book of Psalms, you're really looking at song lyrics, hymns written to God by the people of God. Some of the most beautiful language in all the Bible comes to us from this collection of music. A great way to go deeper in understanding of this book and this teaching series is to grab a copy of the free study guide we've developed. All you need to do is use your mobile phone and text the word Psalms, that's P-S-A-L-M-S, to the number 84828, and we'll send you a link to download. That's the word Psalms, and that number again is 84828. Now from Cornerstone Chapel in Leesburg, Virginia, here's Pastor Gary Hamrick with today's Cornerstone Connection, Journey Through the Valley.
13: Often in Scripture, the Bible gives a dual meaning to things so that we can understand its application, not just its context, but also its application. And when I read Psalm 84, I see it as a parallel. We are also on a journey. We are, if you will, making pilgrimage. Life is a journey. And there is an ultimate destination. He even says there in verse 7, the ultimate destination even of their pilgrimage. He says, till everyone appears before God in Zion. That's what he says there in verse 7. That's the end of the destination. They have this wonderful journey along the way. They're coming to Jerusalem. They're going up to the temple. This is a wonderful thing. We get to commune with God. And he says, till everyone appears before God in Zion. We're on a journey too. And all of us will end the pilgrimage one day standing before God. Not in Zion, but in heaven. God will once again, there's a whole other story about the millennial kingdom and God coming down, heaven on earth, and God will rule again from Zion. But all of us will face God one day. And all of us will stand before Him. That is the ultimate destination of our journey too. And we will have to give an account for our lives. Now that shouldn't be a fearful thing. I don't want that to breed fear in your life. That's for me personally, that's a wonderful thing. Because I know that Christ has died for my sins and I've accepted Him into my heart. So one day when I stand before God, I know that He's going to receive me based on what Christ has done on my behalf. And I'm forgiven, and so I'm going to have entrance into heaven. It's not a fearful thing. It's a joyful anticipation of being with God forever and ever, whenever that day comes. All the days ordained for me were written in His book before one of them came to be, the psalmist says. So it is for you too. That's a joyful day for people who know Christ. Jesus even said in John 5:24, I tell you the truth, whoever hears my word and believes Him who sent me has eternal life and will not be condemned. He is passed from death to life. That's why Paul adds in Romans 8:1, there is therefore now no condemnation to them who are in Christ Jesus. Because of Christ Jesus, the law of the Spirit has set me free from the law of sin and death. It's a free thing what God has done for us through Christ. And if you know Him as your Savior, when you reach that ultimate destination of standing before God, it's going to be a wonderful day of rejoicing. Because your offenses and crimes and sins have been paid for on the cross. So God will receive us and welcome us into our eternal reward, well done, good and faithful servant, not because of what we've done, because of what Christ has done on our behalf. That you too can know Christ as your Savior, invite Him into your life, pray that He would forgive you of your sins, and so that you don't have to fear one day standing before God. But it is the ultimate destination for all of us. Meantime, we live in this life. We live out our life on earth. And there will be times that we will pass through the Valley of Baca. Now, I don't know if somebody told you that when you became a Christian, you have no more problems and no more, you know, anything wrong. It's all going to be, you know, butterflies and rainbows. Let me tell you something. That's the gospel of the candy man. That is not the gospel of Jesus Christ. All right? When you become a Christian, now I know in whom I have hoped. Now I know who will rescue me and be my strength and be my help. But there will be valleys of Baca along the way. And we need to prepare ourselves for this reality. The road of life is not always paved with ease and comfort. There will be times of weeping. There will be times of mourning. There will be times of grief. And I don't care how much you have or how much you think you have your act together. The Valley of Baca is something all of us at some point will pass through. On this journey toward the destination of being with the Lord. In 1976, Elvis Presley performed his last performance at the Las Vegas Hilton. And then he went up to his hotel room and he scribbled a note on the notepad that was beside his bed on the end table. You know how every hotel has like a little notepad? Elvis Presley scribbled a note. It was actually a prayer to God. And then he tore off the piece of paper, crumpled it up, and threw it in his trash can. One of his handlers recovered the note. And after Elvis died, sold it at a Sotheby's auction. And you know who bought it? Was entertainer Wayne Newton. Wayne Newton bought this crumpled up note that Elvis Presley had written. And from that, in 1992, Wayne Newton wrote a song called The Letter. Now, I'm not going to read you the song, neither will I sing it, but I do want to read to you the note that Elvis Presley wrote on one night when he was in the Valley of Baca. Quote, "I feel so alone sometimes. The night is quiet for me. I'd love to be able to sleep. I am glad that everyone is gone now. I'll probably not rest. I have no need for all this. Help me, Lord." End quote. See, it doesn't matter how famous you are, or good looking you are, or wealthy you are, or how many fans you have. You can still be lonely and miserable. There's a Valley of Baca that all of us will likely pass through. Maybe not to this degree. But at some point, we have to face all kinds of trials and difficulties. Look, even in Isaiah 53:3, the prophet said about Jesus, he was a man of sorrows and acquainted with grief. In John 16:33, Jesus said, "In this world you will have trouble." Now he adds, "Take heart, I've overcome the world," so we can be encouraged. But he also gives us a spoonful of reality. In this world you will have trouble. It's part of the journey. It's life and life's experiences. There may be a Valley of Baca that we have to pass through. Now, in the course, though, of this verse here, particularly verse 6, I want you to note with me, the psalmist actually tells us some important things to remember. In verse 6, well, let me read verse 5 again so we get running up to it. He says, "Blessed are those whose strength is in you, who have set their hearts on pilgrimage." First part of verse 6. "As they pass through the Valley of Baca." Okay, for you note takers, just write this first point down. We will not be in the valley forever. We will get through it. Because he says, as they pass through. All right, there is a passing through the Valley of Baca. He doesn't say as they dwell or stop there or live there. He says, as they pass, there's a passing through sometimes. Some hard places, some sorrowful places, some difficult places. But as they pass through. We will not be in the valley forever. We will get through it. He adds also in verse 6, when he says, as they pass through the Valley of Baca, he adds, they make it a place of springs. They make it a place of springs. Now, some translations say springs, like mine does. Some translations say wells. All right, the bottom line is, spring or wells, it's a place of refreshing. And while some translations say springs and some say wells, all the major translations, King James, New King James, NIV, ESV, ASV, all the major translations say they will make it a place of springs or a place of wells. They will make it. So I want to mention the second point right here from this verse, but I want you to hear me because I mean this with all gentleness. And I want to be careful how I say this. I don't want anybody to ever think that I'm suggesting, and if anybody ever suggests this to you, shame on them, that you should just get over it.
14: 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And when it happens to you, don't move in, move through. Stay with us. 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In John chapter 5, Jesus meets a man who has been lame for 38 years. And he asks him, "Do you want to be made well?" That may sound like an odd question, but as you'll see next, the answer isn't always yes. Now with the rest of today's Cornerstone Connection, Journey Through the Valley, here once again is Pastor Gary Hamrick.
13: You know, when you're in a bad place, the worst thing is when somebody just, you know, you just need to get over it. Just get over it, okay? That's not what I'm insinuating at all. But when I look at this verse, and I see how it says, they pass through the valley of Baca, and they make it a place of springs. Who's they? It's the ones in the valley. Which means this, number two, we bear some responsibility in making something better of our valley. I say that in all gentleness and with respect. But we bear some responsibility of making something better of our valley. If we are not careful, we can grow accustomed to being in a bad place. It can almost seem normal to us. We can grow comfortable in our grief or our bitterness or our unforgiveness or our fear or our sorrow or whatever is represented by the Baca Valley. It becomes so familiar to us that we don't know anything else because we've stayed there so long. And we do bear some responsibility in making something better of our valley. They made it a place of springs. They made it a place of wells. They turned this valley into a place of refreshing. Now, I believe within chapter 84 here, the psalmist tells us, here's three things that we can do in a very practical way. How can we kind of make our valley more like a spring? There's three things, and I take these three things from Psalm 84 based on the word blessed. There are three times that the psalmist in chapter 84 says, you'll be blessed if you do this, this, and this. It's verse 4, verse 5, and verse 12. You'll see the word blessed is the man or blessed is the woman who does this. Verse 4, 5, and 12. Now, before we look at those verses, I want to mention this. The word blessed, be careful, because in our Western mindset, we've kind of interpreted the word blessed as, I have the favor and prosperity of God. All right? That's a little too Western for me. It appeals to our greed, but it's not all that biblical. All right? The word blessed in the Hebrew is a Hebrew word esher. E-S-H-E-R, esher. And it literally translates, oh, how happy. Oh, how happy. So when you read the word blessed, you could actually insert that literal translation, oh, how happy. Let's look first at verse 4. I've got three subtitles under point number 2 here, okay? So don't lose me. But under point number 2, what is it we can actually be doing in the valley? Here's the first thing. Look at verse 4. Blessed, or oh, how happy are those who dwell in your house. They are ever praising you. And then notice off into the interior of your Bible, right after that verse, it says the word Selah. It's a Hebrew word that means pause right there and contemplate what you just read. Selah. So I'm going to read it again. Blessed, or oh, how happy are those who dwell in your house. They are ever praising you. Here's the first thing that we can be doing when we find ourselves in the Baca Valley is worship the Lord. You say, that's kind of counterintuitive. When I'm down in a valley, I don't feel like worshiping. Yeah, I know. Nobody does. But you can worship your way out of the valley. That's a true statement. I'm not saying it's easy, but it's a true statement. You can worship your way out of the valley. In Acts chapter 16, when Paul and Silas were arrested for preaching the gospel, they were thrown in prison. And what does the Bible say that they did? They worshiped the Lord. In the middle of their prison cell, they worshiped the Lord. And when they worshiped the Lord, God set them free. In 2 Chronicles chapter 20, it talks about the Moabites and the Ammonites coming to attack the people of Judah. King Jehoshaphat of Judah, what does he do? He inquires of the Lord, he seeks the Lord, and this is what he decides. We're going to go out and we're going to meet this threat, but in front of the Israeli army, we're going to put worshipers. We're going to lead with worship. It wasn't that he was thinking the worship team is expendable. They're not, all right? But he's like, we're going to put the worship team out in front. Why? Because if we lead with worship, God's going to take care of us. And God gave him the victory. In 2 Samuel 12, when David and Bathsheba lost their little infant baby, David wept, praying for that baby to survive, fasted. But when the baby died, David got up, broke his fast, and first thing he did was he went into the house of the Lord and he worshiped God. Now his attendants questioned him, why would you do that? Why? You lost your baby. Why are you going into the house of God? Because here's what David knew. David knew that through worship, God will comfort my grief. See, you can worship your way out of the valley. Because God shows up in a wonderful way when we lift our praise to heaven. Worship the Lord. Oh, how happy. Blessed are those who dwell in your house. They are ever praising you. Look at verse 5. Here's the second sub-point in verse 5. Blessed, or oh how happy, are those whose strength is in you. The second sub-point here is lean on the Lord. You may not have the strength to help yourself. So lean on Him and seek His strength. This is what Paul realized, that he felt very weak. There was a time in 2 Corinthians he talks about his own personal weakness. He said, I cried out to God. I asked Him to help me. I felt so weak, without strength. And he said in 2 Corinthians 12:9, but He, that is God, said to me, my grace is sufficient for you, for my power is made perfect in weakness. Therefore, Paul says, I will boast all the more gladly about my weaknesses so that Christ's power may rest on me. That is why, for Christ's sake, I delight in weaknesses and insults and hardships and persecutions and difficulties. For when I am weak, then I am strong. Because he says, I know that in my weakness, God shows up and He helps me to be strong with His strength. That's why the psalmist says here they move from strength to strength. Doesn't that seem like a weird phrase there? But what he's talking about is they go from one point of God's strength to the next point of God's strength. And God is faithful in that way. The other sub-point here is verse 12. It's the third time that the word blessed is used in verse 12, where the psalmist says, O Lord Almighty, blessed, or oh, how happy is the man who trusts in you. So that's something important too. We have to trust in the Lord. We have to trust Him. We have to wait upon Him. We have to rely on Him and trust Him. Psalm 91:2 says, I will say of the Lord, He is my refuge and my strength, my God in whom I trust. And then finally, so we have 3 points here. Number one, we will not be in the valley forever. We will get through it. Number two, we bear some responsibility in making something better of our valley. And then these three subpoints. And then finally, number three, is God will help us in our valley. Because the last part of verse 6 says this. The autumn rains also cover it with pools. Talking about this valley. Let me read all of verse 6. As they pass through the valley of Baca, they make it a place of springs. And then he adds, the autumn rains also cover it with pools. Who brings the autumn rains? God does. God will help us in our valley. Psalm 46:1 says, God is a refuge and strength and ever-present help in times of trouble. God will also bring the refreshing autumn rains into a very dark and sorrowful place. He doesn't just leave it all up to us, say, why don't you just make springs out of your own valley? There is a part that is our responsibility, but the wonderful news is also that God is at work. He's the one who brings the autumn rains. He covers our valley with pools of refreshing. So that we might then be able to say, as the psalmist closes out this passage in verse 11, for the Lord God is a sun and shield. The Lord bestows favor and honor. No good thing does He withhold from those whose walk is blameless. All this exuberance going up to the temple of the Lord. We are also on a pilgrimage that one day will end in the presence of the Lord. And along the way, there will be the valley of Baca. But God is faithful, and God will help us as we worship Him, as we lean on Him, and as we trust Him. Amen.
15: Thanks so much for being here with us for today's Cornerstone Connection episode, Journey Through the Valley. Pastor Gary joins me now in the studio. Valleys, Gary, valleys. I think sometimes we can be stuck in them. And you said something interesting in this message, which was that we bear some responsibility in making something better of our valley, and that if we are not careful, we could grow accustomed to being in a bad place. It can almost seem normal to us. I've seen that so many times in life with people that I've met. They can't move forward because they're stuck. What is one simple way that someone who is stuck in a valley can begin to move forward?
16: Yeah, and we talked about how Psalm 84 mentions the Valley of Baca, which means the Valley of Weeping or the Valley of Mourning, and there are a lot of people who get stuck in a bad place. But in Psalm 84, verses 6 and 7, it talks about how though they pass through the Valley of Baca, they make it a place of springs. The autumn rains also cover it with pools. So the idea there is you might be in a valley, but turn your weeping into a place where it's a place of refreshing because you're drawing near to the Lord. All of us from time to time will go through valleys. There's no question about it. Life is hard and life takes its toll on us. But we can either get stuck there in that place of weeping and mourning, or we can turn it into a valley that is lush and fruitful. Because why? Because we're clinging to the Lord during those times, and He will make those valleys lush and fruitful for us if we would press into Him, lean into Him. Don't get comfortable being in a bad place. Just keep pressing into Him and let the Lord help to bring you out of that bad place.
15: Yeah, I think it can help keeping the perspective of trying to look forward instead of looking back. When you're going through something, trying to think, what is the Lord doing through this and what's on the other side of it?
16: Yeah, great point. I always tell people, look, when you're in a valley, ask the Lord, what are you trying to teach me right now? Because I think the quickest way out of the valley is when I learn the lesson quicker. When I'm in a valley and I realize God's trying to teach me something, the quicker I learn what He's trying to teach me, the quicker I will get out of that bad place. So it is important to seek Him and to say, okay, Lord, what are you trying to teach me right here? I don't like where I am, but you're allowing me to go through this for a reason. So teach me. What are you wanting me to learn? The quicker we learn that lesson, the quicker we get out of that valley.
15: Great wisdom. Gary, we appreciate you taking the time to sit down and talk with us today.
16: Hey, thanks, Philip.
15: Our mission here at Cornerstone Connection is to make God known, to use all the technology at our disposal to share the light of Jesus Christ with an ever-darkening world. 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
3: With SRN News, I'm Michael Harrington in Washington. American allies are emphasizing the need for unity and cooperation as security threats increase across regional boundaries. Japanese Defense Minister Koizumi today praised Defense Secretary Pete Hegseth's commitment to the Indo-Pacific, but also warned that divisions amongst the U.S., Europe, and other allies could weaken deterrence. Koizumi also defended Japan's recent decision to allow lethal weapons exports over criticism from China. Ethiopians are preparing to vote today in an election that the ruling party is expected to win by a landslide. The country has 50 million registered voters out of a population of 130 million. Voters will elect members of the House of Representatives, who will then vote for a prime minister. The current prime minister, Abiy Ahmed's Prosperity Party, is expected to maintain a majority of the seats, giving him another term in office. This is SRN News.
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6: Welcome to Practical Living with Dale O'Shield, Senior Pastor of Church of the Redeemer in Maryland. We pray that through this message, you will learn how to apply God's Word and truth to your life. Stay with us as we discover God's truths that will transform us.
7: We're talking today, and as we did last weekend, about this idea of how do you deal with losses? How do you make sure the losses that come your way do not crumble your house? And the focus of our study is a little book in the Old Testament called the Book of Ruth, a very short little book, 4 chapters. As I mentioned, you'll see on the screen here a little map, so you'll have a perspective of where this transpires. They're living in Mahlon, Chilion. Naomi and her husband Elimelech are originally living in Bethlehem, just south of Jerusalem. There's a famine there, so they travel to the east toward Moab, and they live there. Moab, the history of Moab, goes all the way back to the time of Lot and an incestuous relationship that Lot had with one of his daughters. And you see that there's a formation of an idolatrous territory. So they're leaving the land of the worship of Yahweh God to a land of idolatry. Whether that was wise or not is still to be debated. But nevertheless, this is what Elimelech did. When they arrive there in Moab, Elimelech very soon dies. And that leaves Naomi as a widow. Her sons marry Orpah and Ruth, and after 10 years of time, these two sons of Naomi die as well. And so now you have three ladies who are widows. Naomi, who's lost her husband, Orpah and Ruth, who've also lost their husbands. So they're now three widows that are somehow seeking survival, because back in those days, there was no financial safety net at all. Now, the truth for all of us today is that all of us as well have losses in our lives. Anytime you lose anything significant, you're going to experience grief. Grief is normal. It's a part of the human existence. And it's important for us to acknowledge our moments of grief, to deal with grief appropriately, because there are good, healthy ways to deal with grief. However, if we don't deal with grief the right way, grief, as we talked about last weekend, will eventually rob us of something that's vital to your life, and that is hope. And you'll find yourself in despair. And there are far too many people who are living in a grief that has caused them now to get to a place where they feel hopeless about their life, despairing about their future. And so I'm talking to us about, how do you handle losses? How do you handle grief in a way that does not rob you of your hope? The next thing I want to share with you, and the first thing today, is to understand that when you go through a loss, it's going to actually test some relationships in your life. This is why it's vital to recognize what losses do to you and what grief does to you. It will test relationships in your life. Losses will always, when you go through a loss in your life, a significant loss in your life, it's going to test the shallowness or the depth of your friendships. In fact, when you go through any kind of trouble in life, you're going to find out who your true friends are and who your true friends are not. And this is exactly what's going on with Naomi, because Naomi has lost her husband, and of course Orpah and Ruth have lost their husbands as well. And so you have these three widows together, and Naomi being the primary leader of the group now, because she's the older mother-in-law, and now she's having to determine what she will do with her future and what Orpah and Ruth will do. It's going to test the relationship between Naomi, Orpah, and Ruth, because all the men are gone. So these ladies are going to find out who are friends with who. And so during this time now, after these losses have transpired, Naomi makes the decision, I'm going to leave Moab, I'm going to go back to Bethlehem. I'm going back to Bethlehem. And so she has a conversation with Orpah and with Ruth about her desire to go back to Bethlehem. Let's take a look at this in Ruth chapter 1, beginning in verse number 7. With her two daughters-in-law, she set out, this is Naomi, set out from the place where she'd been living, and they took the road that would lead them back to Judah. But on the way, notice this, they're on the way back to Bethlehem from Moab. On the way, Naomi said to her two daughters-in-law, go back to your mother's homes, and may the Lord reward you for your kindness to your husbands and to me. May the Lord bless you with the security of another marriage. Then she kissed them goodbye, and they all broke down and wept. And so they're on the way back to Bethlehem, and they stop the journey, and Naomi looks at Orpah and Ruth and says, you know, you guys need to just go back to Moab. Go back and marry somebody else. Perhaps you'll have the opportunity of having children in the days to come, but go back home. Go to your mother. Go back to your homeland. I'm going to my homeland. You go back to your homeland. It's there in this part of the story that there's an incredibly ugly turn as well as a beautiful turn. And let's take a look at what happens in verse 14. And again, they wept together, and Orpah kissed her mother-in-law goodbye. But Ruth clung tightly to Naomi. Look, Naomi said to her, that's to Ruth, your sister-in-law has gone back to her people and to her gods. A very important statement there. She's gone back to her idolatry. You should do the same. But Ruth replied, and perhaps you've heard this before, are familiar with the words of Ruth. She replies and says, don't ask me to leave you.

God, wherever you die, I will die, and there I will be buried. May the Lord punish me severely if I allow anything but death to separate us. When Naomi saw that Ruth was determined to go with her, she said nothing more. The relationship between Naomi and Orpah and Ruth now is tested. Naomi says to the two of them, go back home. And Orpah says, goodbye. And when Orpah said, goodbye, Ruth said, hello. She said, Naomi, wherever you go, I go. And wherever you live, I'm going to live. And your God is now my God. And your people are my people. That my relationship with you is based in commitment and dedication and loyalty. I will not let you out of my sight. And what you see there in the story is that immediately Orpah walks off the pages of the Bible. Nothing else recorded about her. She walks off the pages of the Bible back to her idolatrous worship. And while she walks off the pages of the Bible, Ruth walks onto the pages of the Bible. And an entire book of the Bible is named after Ruth. As Proverbs chapter 20, verse 6 says, many will say they're loyal friends, but who can find one who is truly reliable? Even your best friends will never be able to meet the full needs that you will experience in life as you go through a loss. Your best friends, your most loyal people will not be everything you need to get through the most significant losses in your life. And even if they leave you, here's my announcement to you today. There is one who will never leave you, who will always be in relationship with you, who will walk with you through anything you go through in life, and his name is Jesus. We're promised the presence of God. He is a friend that will never leave you. The Orpahs of your life can walk away from you, but Jesus will never, ever leave you. The psalmist David says, even though I walk through the darkest valley, the old translation says, even though I walk through the valley of the shadow of death,

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2: Given you, and be sure of this, I am with you always, even to the end of the age. Dear one, today can I remind you that if you're going through a loss in your life, please remember it's going to test relationships. And some people may walk out of your life. Some people may say they're going to stay with you through it and not end up fulfilling their promise. But there is one that will always be with you, and his name is Jesus. He is a friend to you in the darkest moments and the darkest seasons of life. What a friend we have in Jesus. The second thing I want to talk about today is that not only do our losses test our relationships, but our losses can rob us of our initiative. And I'm giving this to you kind of as a warning today. I hope you'll hear it as a warning. And I wrote two words down on my notes as I was preparing yesterday again. And I wrote these two phrases, I should say, be aware and beware. Two different words. Be aware and then beware. That losses can rob you of your initiative. Let me see if I can explain this to you. When you're going through grief, if you're not careful, when grief gets a hold of you out of a significant loss in your life, it can just completely put you down and take you out. If you've ever gone through grief, you know what grief feels like. It can be overwhelming at times. It's like waves of the sea that can come in and just knock you over. You ever been at the ocean and a big wave hits you and you have no ability to maintain your equilibrium because of the pressure of that wave? Well, grief is often like that. And many times when grief knocks you over, the wave of grief knocks you over, many people stay down. They never get back up again. They're just knocked over by grief. And what happens is it robs them of any initiative for their life. In some sense, they stop living because they've lost something. I've seen it happen time and time again. In fact, I could name people today that I've watched in their lives, and they went through grief and they were knocked down by the pain of grief, and it is so real and so very intense, but they stayed down. They never got back up again, and they never recovered from it or sought to recover from it. And that happens many, many times in life. And what I want to tell you today is that don't let your losses keep you from living. And sometimes it's vital to not only look at what we've lost, but look at what we have left. Amen? Because even in the midst of what we've lost, there's some things that are left. And we'll look at this today in the story. And I want you to see Naomi, because she is a great picture of this. Did Naomi have grief in her life? I'm asking the question. Did she? She was grieving. I mean, she says, I'm bitter in grief. The Lord has made my life bitter. But she does something that's quite interesting. She takes the initiative to get up out of Moab and to make the journey as a widow back to Bethlehem. That's called initiative. Amen. She's doing something. She doesn't stay in Moab in this place of idolatry. She says, I'm going to get up and go back to the place where I can worship my God and a place where I can find some support from relatives. I'm going to get up and do something. And once they arrive back in Bethlehem, Ruth now going with her, once they get back there, Ruth then makes the decision to say, you know what? I'm not going to sit in this tent all day. I'm going to work. Amen. Did Naomi have grief? Did Ruth have grief? They both are grieving widows. And Naomi initiated a journey, and Ruth initiated a commitment to go to work. Look at with me, if you will, at Ruth chapter 2, verses 1 and 2. Now there was a wealthy and influential man in Bethlehem, so we're back into Bethlehem now, named now Boaz comes into the story. Seventh character in the story. Who was, interestingly enough, a relative of Naomi's husband, Elimelech.

0: By the way, Naomi and Ruth did not know this. One day, Ruth the Moabite said to Naomi, "Let me go out into the harvest fields to pick up the stalks of grain left behind by anyone who is kind enough to let me do it." Naomi replied, "All right, my daughter, go ahead." Then Boaz asked his foreman, "Who is that young woman over there? Who does she belong to?" And the foreman replied, "She is a young woman from Moab who came back with Naomi. She asked me this morning if she could gather grain behind the harvesters. She has been," notice this phrase, "what has she been?" It doesn't say she's been hardly working. It says she's been what? Hard at work ever since, except for a few minutes rest in the shelter. So do you see the initiative? Even in grief, Naomi took initiative to get back to Bethlehem, even in grief. Ruth took the initiative to go out and work, and she worked hard. And what's vital to this story is that this very thing, this initiative that they took, turns the entire story around. If she had not taken initiative in this moment, the story would not have unfolded as it does. And one of the most dangerous potential impacts of losses and grief in your life is self-pity and inactivity. That when you're hit by grief and you're hit by some loss, it will knock you down. And the question is, are you going to stay down or will you get back up? Are you going to let grief bowl you over to the degree that you just say, you know what, life's not worth living. I'm just going to sort of exist in my life in some measure, but I'm just giving up on life. And you can give up, you can still live and still give up on life. You can be a walking dead person. Dead on the inside, fulfilling all your commitments externally, but you're not living your life any longer. And I will say this as I digress for a moment. When you go through a time of grief in your life, you've lost something, you do need some time and space to deal with it. You can't hop up the next morning. If you hop up the next morning all cheery after a loss, chances are that loss wasn't very significant to you. So you're going to need some time to process things, and it's appropriate to have a little bit of time or some amount of time to process the grief in your life. But at some point in time, if you're not careful, processing your grief can lead to succumbing to your grief and falling into self-pity and hopelessness. And there's this downward pull that causes you to withdraw from life and to stop engaging with the world around you. And the vital thing to remember is that when you're going through grief, yes, take your time that you need, but don't take too long. Don't take more time than you need. Make sure that you get busy again. Amen? Vital lesson. My third point today is what I will often refer to as my hallelujah point. It's the point in the service where you're very welcome to say hallelujah. And here's the point. Losses can be redeemed. Okay. Losses can be redeemed. That's the one truth that will carry you through any loss in your life. To remember that my losses can be redeemed. Because in the midst of your loss moment, your grief, who's with you? God is with you. And on the other side of your grief, who's with you? God is with you. He is the Alpha and the Omega. He's the beginning and He is the end. There is never a time that God is not with you. Okay. He's cared for you in the past. He's with you in your present. He's already gone before you into your future. And so we have to recognize that God is there with us in the midst of all of this. And through His grace and His mercy and His favor, He can help us actually recover from and to actually see a redemption of the things that we've lost in our lives. It'll look different in different situations, but God is the God of recovery. God is the God of redemption. Let me walk you through this story once again, because I want you to know the story of Ruth well. Naomi and Ruth, they head back to Bethlehem. They're two childless widows. They're very, very poor. They're beggars, if you will. They arrive in Bethlehem at the time of the barley harvest. They actually go out in the field. Ruth goes out in the field to get some food from one of the fields there. She goes into a particular field, not knowing whose field it was. was, but it was owned by a man named Boaz. And Boaz, as it so happened, was a relative of Elimelech. Again, Ruth and Naomi did not know this, but this is vital to the story because as a relative, a particular relative of Elimelech, the husband of Naomi who's passed away, Boaz, it carries the title of a very significant role called the kinsman redeemer. And you say, what in the world is that? I've never heard of that before. Well, let me see if I can explain it to you. And I'm going to put the cookies on the low shelf right now so you can get them, okay? So you understand what a kinsman redeemer is. There are lots of things we could say about a kinsman redeemer. Let me make it really simple for you. A kinsman redeemer during that time in history, in Israel's history, was someone who had the legal rights to obtain the property of a dead relative. They could purchase the property, they could acquire it by inheritance, but they had the right to the property of a dead relative. So the closest dead relative to that person who died has access to do this. They can go through the legal right of obtaining that property. And they also have the calling or the responsibility to do something to carry on the legacy of that dead person. So get the property, anything that person had, they can make claim to it, but also to carry on the legacy. So what that would mean oftentimes is they would marry the widow of that particular dead person so that there could be children born and the family line could continue. And so Boaz, without Ruth knowing it, without Naomi knowing it, when she goes out to a field, she actually ends up in the field of the one person in Bethlehem at that point in time who could be and interested in being the kinsman redeemer. There's one other person in the story who declines their rights to the situation, but Boaz now says, no, I want to step in and do something here. So God got Ruth exactly where she needed to be. Why? Because she took initiative in her life. Some people are saying, why is God not working in my life? And God said, I'll work as soon as you get moving. As soon as you start doing something, then I'll work. I've watched it here in the church. People will say, well, why isn't God working in my life? And then they start taking a class, and God starts working in their life. And they start signing up for a ministry and serving somewhere. And they start, my goodness, I never knew this could happen in my life. They take a seminar on marriage or finances or something of this nature. They learn something, and now God begins to work in their life. But God's sometimes waiting for you to take the step. And so we see that Ruth took a step. She said, I'm going to work somewhere. Where should I go? I don't know. That field looks good. And God says, yeah, I set you up for that because God will set you up in ways you never dreamed. He could set you. Can you look at your life and look back and say, God got you places. You didn't know you were getting there, but he got you there, okay? This is the story of Ruth. Oh, that's just a coincidence, Pastor. Okay. Not a coincidence, it's God. So over time and through a sequence of events that transpire here, I don't have time. You go read the book of Ruth. I can't tell you the whole story. Okay. I got another service coming up. You need to do something yourself, right? But over a sequence of time and events, Boaz redeems Ruth and the family. He marries her. And he brings Naomi into the household as well. And the story ends in such a beautiful fashion. Look with me, if you will, at the fourth chapter of the book of Ruth, beginning in verse 13. So Boaz took Ruth into his home. Remember, he's the kinsman redeemer. And she became his wife. When he slept with her, the Lord enabled her to become pregnant, and she gave birth to a son. Then the women of the town, Bethlehem, said to Naomi, praise the Lord who has now provided a redeemer for your family. May this child be famous in Israel. And by the way, he's going to be famous in Israel. May he restore your youth and care for you in your old age. For he is the son of your daughter-in-law who loves you and has been better to you than seven sons. Naomi took the baby and cuddled him to her breast. And she cared for him as if he were her own. The neighbor woman said, now at last, Naomi has a son again. And they named him Obed. He became the father of Jesse, and Jesse, the grandfather of David. Anybody recognize that name? Amen.
1: Perhaps as you have been listening to today's broadcast, you felt a stirring in your heart, something that reminded you that you need to get something right in your life with God. The first way to start in that journey with God is to open your heart to Jesus Christ, to make Him the Lord of your life, to turn over all your life to Him. And that begins with a very simple prayer. I want to lead you in that prayer right now, and it's a prayer that you can pray right where you are. Say these words: Jesus, I invite you into my life today to forgive me of all my sins. I need you. I want you. I want you to take charge of my life. Be my Lord and Savior, in Jesus' name. Now, if you just prayed that prayer with me, I want to encourage you with a promise from God's Word that says, when we call on God's name, when we call on the name of His Son Jesus, there is salvation that is brought to our lives. He changes us from the inside out. And the Bible says that if any person is in Christ, he is a new creation. Old things pass away. Behold, all things become new. And that's what's happened to you today as you've opened your heart to Christ. Let me encourage you. You need to take the next step. The next step is to make sure that you get into a good Bible-believing church where you're studying God's Word. And make sure you get a copy of God's Word and begin to read it. Spend some time each day in prayer. 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
9: With SRN News, I'm Michael Harrington in Washington. American allies are emphasizing the need for unity and cooperation as security threats increase across regional boundaries. Japanese Defense Minister Koizumi today praised Defense Secretary Pete Hegseth's commitment to the Indo-Pacific, but also warned that divisions amongst the U.S., Europe, and other allies could weaken deterrence. Koizumi also defended Japan's recent decision to allow lethal weapons exports over criticism from China. Ethiopians are preparing to vote today in an election that the ruling party is expected to win by a landslide. The country has 50 million registered voters out of a population of 130 million. Voters will elect members of the House of Representatives who will then vote for a prime minister. The current prime minister, Abiy Ahmed's Prosperity Party, is expected to maintain a majority of the seats, giving him another term in office. This is SRN News.
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15: I want you to turn to Ephesians chapter 1. We'll begin our reading on verse number 1. The word reads as follows: Paul, an apostle of Jesus Christ, by the will of God, to the saints who are in Ephesus and faithful in Christ Jesus. Grace to you and peace from God our Father and the Lord Jesus Christ. Blessed be the God and Father of our Lord Jesus Christ, who has blessed us with every spiritual blessing in the heavenly places in Christ. Just as he chose us in him before the foundation of the world, that we should be holy and without blame before him in love, having predestined us to adoption as sons by Jesus Christ to himself, according to the good pleasure of his will, to the praise of the glory of his grace, by which he made us accepted in the beloved. Would you pray with me this morning? Lord, we thank you for this word and for this privilege we have to declare it. I pray, God, in the preaching of the word, that you would open up our ears and our understanding, our hearts, that we might hear from you. Father, if there's anyone that doesn't know you as Lord and Savior of their life, let today be the day that they say yes to your will and they surrender their hearts to you. Father, I'm praying in the midst of our preaching time that you would meet us on the pages of our life, that you would speak beyond the barriers that we've already placed up. Speak to us, God, and encourage us. Edify this body. Allow us, God, to know you and to know ourselves even the more. I'm praying, God, if there's any that are drifted in their fellowship, that this would be a time that they would come and say, Lord, I want to restore the broken fellowship. I want to rededicate my life to you. So, Father, not only do we want you to save the lost, but we want you to reclaim the backslider. And Lord, in the process of preaching, it is most important to me, God, that you get all the glory and the honor and the praise. And so, Lord, as I surrender myself a vessel in your hand to be used to accomplish your will, it is my prayer, God, that in all that is said and all that is done, God, that you would get glory, that you would get the honor, that you would get the praise, and that we would know we've heard from you. So, Lord, I surrender all to you. Have thine own way in the mighty name of Jesus, who is the Christ. I pray with thanksgiving and expectation. And the people of God said together, amen. Amen. Praise the name of the Lord. Ephesians, this letter, is written by the Apostle Paul during his time in prison. It is the first of his prison epistles. He writes to this church in Ephesus, which is a church that is a center of Roman society. It's where the gospel has come, one as a result of his own missionary journeys, ministering to the people, according to Acts chapter 20. The Ephesians are the very people that the Lord calls out in Revelation chapter 2, when he says of them, you've left your first love. What's interesting about the book of Ephesus itself is in this letter, as Paul writes to them, he speaks of love more often than any other time in any other book that he writes. Perhaps Paul does that very intentionally because as he's watching the group in Ephesus, though they are faithful to God and they are faithful to root out anybody, those false teachers and false preachers and those that would come that try to slip in unbeknownst, they were very keen to that. But yet, perhaps Paul saw within his ministry to them that they were slipping away from that which was their first love. Sometimes, if I can say it this way, church life and church folk have a tendency to get comfortable in their churchiness. And so we have a tendency to get very religious and we know how to do the right things, but we forget to be in love with the one who made it possible. Every now and then, I think we need a prodding, we need a push, we need a reminder, we need some encouragement about this relationship that we have with the Lord Jesus Christ. And so I want to just preach through Ephesians, and just beginning here in chapter 1, I want to talk to you from the subject matter, affirming your identity. We live in a day and time where a lot of people are confused about their identity. There are some that are more obvious that have forgotten or perhaps are confused about whether or not they are male or female. And our culture has coddled them in allowing them to act, function, legislate, to make them comfortable in their misidentity or in the confusion of their identity. I think that the idea and the process of confusion of our identity is rooted in sin. What I don't want you to think that I'm just talking about people who are confused about their identity between being a male or female, because there are other confusions of identity. There are some who dress up and they have become so involved and inundated and engulfed in Marvel heroes that they think they're Captain America, or they think they're Superman, or they think they're Spider-Man. We also have in the body of Christ people who are confused about their identity. Because even in the body of Christ, where we've been blood washed and born again and adopted into the family of God and all that, there are many who are living out day to day in confusion of who they are. And sometimes what happens is life be lifing and stuff be happening and people be treating you a certain way, or you're being abused, or you're being misused, or you're not being appreciated, or it doesn't seem like God is working on your behalf the way you want him to work. And you're stressing out over this and you're stressing out of that. And it seems like as soon as you just about get one thing done, something else happens. And then you start to wonder, who am I in this grand scope of things? And we become misguided as to who we really are in Christ Jesus. And so Paul writes to them to say to them, look, I need to clarify for you who you are. So on this morning, maybe we can address for you and help you affirm your identity on today in this text. The text begins, Paul, an apostle of Jesus Christ by the will of God. Paul identifies himself as the apostle by the will of God. And then he addresses the church here. He says to them, to the saints who are in Ephesus and faithful in Christ Jesus. Paul, what he does, first of all, is he helps the audience understand that saints are you. This letter is believed to be addressed to Ephesus, but there's some argument whether or not it's a circular letter, which it went to Ephesus first, but then it goes on to Laodicea, and then it's passed on to other regions. And so the idea is that this letter is a circular letter, and so he first addresses it to the saints at Ephesus, but also the faithful in Christ Jesus. So what Paul does here in the text is he equates the faithful in Christ Jesus to also being saints. And so sometimes it's helpful for us to realize and understand that we are saints. When we use the word saint, we're not talking about the saint from a Catholic perspective. In other words, in Catholicism, you know, you have to have performed some miracle that is affirmed by the Catholic Church, and they have to vote on it and consider whether God was in it and all that kind of stuff. And then they say that you somehow were this miraculous instrument that God used to do some miracle, and then thereby we're going to declare you saint. No, we ain't talking about that kind of saint. When we talk about saints here in the biblical sense, we're talking about those who are redeemed by the blood of Jesus Christ. We're talking about those who are born again. When I talk about born again, I'm talking about we died to God in the garden through Adam, but through the blood of the Lamb, through the shed blood of Jesus Christ, we have been reconnected spiritually to God, born again unto God. So those are the saints, those who are redeemed by the blood of the Lamb. When I talk about redemption, I'm talking about he has paid the price to set you free from the penalty that was yet to come, because the wages of sin was death, and death was what we deserve, and hell was what we deserve. But because Jesus Christ came and offered himself on the cross, he paid the price to redeem you, to buy you back from the slave market of sin. When I talk about saints, I'm talking about those who are just before God. In other words, when we stand before him and the roll is called of all of our sin, our defense attorney will stand up before God, and our defense attorney is Jesus, because he's the one that makes intercession for us. He steps in and says, I already paid for that. And so therefore, since God, you can see that they're covered in my blood, they are just before your throne. Just in case, born again, child of God, you forgot that you, or you didn't understand the fullness of your identity, I want you to understand that you are a saint. Paul goes on, grace to you and peace from our Lord Jesus Christ and the Lord, from God our Father and the Lord Jesus Christ. This verse, if you will probably often be viewed as a salutation, but consider it not a salutation, but an imputation. When I talk about imputation, I'm talking about a transfer by the authority of the one who has been called to be an apostle by the Lord Jesus Christ. And what Paul is doing is he is imputing or transferring the peace of God and the grace of God to the saints. Not because of you, but because of the amazing love that he has for us, God, through Jesus, transfers to us grace and peace. Grace, y'all know what grace is, the unmerited, unearnable favor of God. You've got favor on your life that you haven't earned and can't earn. Everyone who is a born-again child, every saint is walking in the favor of God. I know it doesn't always feel like it every day, but the fact that you woke up this morning, had your activity of your limb, and God didn't wipe you out for the sin you did last night, oh yeah, you're walking in the grace of God. And so grace has been transferred to you, it's been imputed to you, that you might be able to walk in the favor of God. And then, not only has he imputed grace, but he's imputed peace. Peace is the calm in the face of judgment. This peace that I'm talking about is peace that says, I am no longer at odds with God. Listen, when we were born at odds with God. We were not on his side. We were enemies of God, and God already had determined how he was going to deal with his enemies by casting them into the lake of fire and ultimately having them be eternally separated from him. But God imputed, transferred to you peace. So that you and I, as born again saints, are no longer at odds with God. So we therefore escape the judgment that was yet to come. So we have peace with God, but I also have the peace of God. The peace of God allows me to be calm in the face of chaos. I don't know if I got any witnesses here on this morning that been through some things, and while the things were stirring all around you, you was at peace. You were calm. Matter of fact, you couldn't even explain it yourself. Folks are looking at you like, why are you so calm? And you saying, I don't know. It's because God has transferred to us his peace. Thirdly, blessed are you. In verse number 3, he says, blessed be the God and Father of our Lord Jesus Christ, who has blessed us with every spiritual blessing in the heavenly places. You have been blessed by the blessed God, who considered your identity, and then he blessed you with every spiritual blessing in the heavenly places. He knew our past, he knew our present, and he knew our future, and he still decided to bless you and put you in possession of every, not some, but every spiritual blessing in the heavenly places. Your identity is wrapped up in that kind of level of blessing. Part of the struggle of our affirming or knowing our identity or getting lost in our identity has to do with the spiritual wickedness that's coming against us. Because the enemy doesn't want you to know who you are. Because if you find out who you really are, you might begin to take on the power of God and manifest miraculous things. You might begin to open your mouth and tell somebody that Jesus is God. I'm trying to help you to understand this morning who you really are, what your identity is. And once you understand your identity, then you'll be able to walk in a whole nother way, talk in a whole nother way, operate on a whole nother scale, flow in a whole nother flow. You'll be able to do things that you didn't even think were possible for you to do. But if the enemy can cause you to think less of yourself, then you're going to operate far below what power you actually have. Watch this. He comes on back, verse number 4, and he says, just as he chose us in him before the foundation of the world, that we should be holy and without blame before him in love. Now, here's some critical doctrine that you need to accept and understand. When God created us, human beings, he did not create us as robots, but he created us as agents of free will. So when the gospel is presented, you have a choice. But because God is omniscient, that means he knows everything. And because God is omnipresent, that means he's everywhere at the same time. So watch this. Before God stepped out of nowhere, stood on nothing, and spoke everything into existence, his mind already knew whether you would choose him or not. And so in that essence of time, he already chose those who would accept him. He didn't make them accept him, but he knew that they would. And so those who would accept him, he chose that they would be blameless before him. He knew that they would be blameless before him, even though in the chronology of time, he knew that man would fall and man would be sinning against him and man would be at odds against him, and then man would be created in sin, born in unrighteousness. God already knew that, but he also knew, because before the foundation of the world, he already had his son offer himself to be an offering to redeem us and buy us back. And everybody who would agree to accept his free gift, he already chose them to be perfect before him because they would accept his gift. And so he chose you because you chose him. But he chose you before you chose him in the chronology of time, because he was standing outside of time when he was watching you choose him. It's right here in the text. Just as he chose us in him before the foundation of the world. How is that possible? How were we in him before the foundation of the world when we were corrupt?
16: is because his son died for us before the foundation of the world. So that when we watched it play out, we were just watching a rerun of what had already happened. But he chose us that we should be holy and without blame before him in love. He created us holy. He blew his Holy Spirit into man, and man became a living being, holy. But watch this. But God already saw that after the first man, Adam, the rest of men would not be holy. But he chose those who would choose him to be holy before him. And watch this. And he chose them to be holy in him. The only way he could see us in him is he had to have seen Christ die on the cross, raised again, ascended and sitting on the right hand, and the blood as an offering to those who would believe. So that whoever would believe, to them, they would become the righteousness of God. But God knew all that before time. And he chose those who would to be presented before him as perfect. Your identity is wrapped up in the perfected choice of God. Then verse 5 says, having predestined us, who is us who accept the offering of sacrifice, us who have embraced the gospel of Jesus Christ, us, he has adopted, he's predestined us who would do that to be adopted as sons and daughters by Jesus Christ to himself, according to his own good pleasure. And so he predestined us to be sons and daughters. He predestined us, all those who would choose him, he predetermined that they would be his sons and his daughters. In salvation, in the redemptive process, we became connected to him relationally. In the predestination, we became connected to him in terms of identity. So our identity, we gain titles of identity as sons and daughters through predestination. But through redemption, we became relationally connected to him. If it was happening in time, I got connected to him when I accepted him and he redeemed me and I became part of him. But what he did, he says, I'm going to make a relationship between you and I as father and son. So now I'm his son and he's my daddy. He's my father and he's my father who's in heaven. And so what he does as me being relationally connected and titly connected, I'm also a joint heir of everything he has. Everything he has, I have. Rich in power, rich in wisdom, rich in direction, rich in decisions. I'm rich in the power of the Holy Spirit. I've got access to the throne room of God by the power of the Holy Spirit. I'm rich because I can go before the King and I don't have to worry about him taking my life. I can go before him anytime because of the relationship we have. So we've been predestined, are you, and chosen, are you, and blessed, are you, and grace and peace are to you, and saints are you. And the final one is in verse number 6. It says, to the praise of his glory, his grace by which he has made us acceptable in the beloved. You know that a whole lot of us struggle in our identity because we want to be accepted. We want to find a group that will accept us. We migrate to people who are like us in different ways because we want to be accepted. The reason why you look around you in this building and most of the people look kind of like you is because you probably feel more accepted in a group with people who look more like you or worship like you, your friends. That's your main circle because in that circle, even though y'all might have y'all little arguments and y'all differences, you know in this circle, I'm accepted. And I'm accepted how I am. Some people are nasty. I don't mean nasty like you don't wash your face. I mean like they just nasty to other people. You know, like they just rude, obnoxious. You know, some people just like that. But guess what? They hang out with people just like that. Or they hang out with patient people who deal with them being like that. But here it is. We want to be accepted. Some of us are very isolated because we haven't found a group or a place or a space that we feel accepted. What Paul says here in the text should be revolutionary as it relates to your understanding or the affirmation of your identity. That in him, you are accepted. He made us acceptable. Watch this. In the beloved, in the perfection of God's holy assembly. God made us acceptable in the perfect place of his glory. In the perfect place of heaven, God wiped us clean and made us acceptable in his holy presence. I mean, that's mind-boggling. Understanding how wicked we are. Understanding how contrite we are. And yet God wiped all that away and made us acceptable through his son. Your identity is not based on your actions and who you are, or what people think about you. Your identity is buried in the grace of God.
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9: With SRN News, I'm Michael Harrington in Washington. American allies are emphasizing the need for unity and cooperation as security threats increase across regional boundaries. Japanese Defense Minister Koizumi today praised Defense Secretary Pete Hegseth's commitment to the Indo-Pacific, but also warned that divisions amongst the U.S., Europe, and other allies could weaken deterrence. Koizumi also defended Japan's recent decision to allow lethal weapons exports over criticism from China. Ethiopians are preparing to vote today in an election that the ruling party is expected to win by a landslide. The country has 50 million registered voters out of a population of 130 million. Voters will elect members of the House of Representatives, who will then vote for a prime minister. The current prime minister, Abiy Ahmed's Prosperity Party, is expected to maintain a majority of the seats, giving him another term in office. This is SRN News.
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23: 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That's 888-244-HOPE. Today's message with Pastor Michael Oxentenko is entitled, When We Are One. And we will bring you the first portion of that message here today. We'll conclude it the next time we get together. Here now is Pastor Michael Oxentenko.
22: Love is not the product of a mere me with a capital M. Love is the exchange that is a we who is one. If a me is all there is of God, then God cannot love me or you or anyone else, because God is not a we who is able to love as one. If God is only one, then God is alone. If God is only two, then God is exclusive. But if the true God, who is one, is also three, then God is love. That is why the one God who is a we in the Bible created the universe for you and me and all the hosts of heaven. And the Bible says, for His divine Son, because God is love. The love of God, that is the law of God, is the outworking of His eternal nature as an eternal God of love. There's never been a dark time in the nature of God. There has always been light, because God is light. There's always been light coming from God that is light. And there has always been love in the mix that is the mind, the Spirit of God, in the dance that is the nature of God, the love dance, joy. God did not come from a depressing past. He came from a joyful eternity. That's why one God, who is we in the Bible, created the universe out of love. The love of God, that is the law of God, is the outworking of His eternal nature as an eternal God of love. There has always been in the eternal nature of the one God, who is a we, the capacity to experience and to share love, because God is a we, and thus God is love, because God is one as three. Patriarchs and Prophets, page 38. Now, if you're not into the spirit of prophecy in your personal devotional reading, you're missing something. These books aren't just books. They're inspired books. And they contain the tight linguistic structures that only exist in inspiration at a level that is God-given. It starts the very first chapter, the very first line of her magnum opus of the Conflict of the Ages series, describing the controversy of how it started in heaven, how it will end at the end of the millennium. She says, God is love. His nature, His law is love. it ever has been, it ever will be, the high and lofty one that inhabiteth eternity, whose ways are everlasting, changeth not. With him is no variableness, neither shadow of turning. Every manifestation of creative power is an expression of infinite love. The sovereignty of God involves fullness of blessings. And what does the statement say? To all created beings. Now that's me. How many of you want to be blessed by God today? Raise your hand. Okay, God is in the blessing business because God is love. Genesis 1:26, then God said, let us make man in our image after our likeness and let them have dominion over the fish of the sea. Notice when he says, let us make man in our image. God is a we, not just an I. And let them have dominion over the fish of the sea and over the birds of the air and over the cattle and over all the earth and over every creeping thing that creeps upon the earth. And it goes on to say, God blessed them. Deuteronomy 6, 4, and 5, the great commandment, the heart of the Torah. You can take the Ten Commandments. It comes into this verse. It's a rock solid anchor for the soul. Christ will lean on this verse in John 17 when he prays his prayer before he goes to the cross, because Christ is the law of God. Hear, O Israel. I like to say it in Hebrew, Shema Yisrael, Adonai Eloheinu, Adonai Echad. Hear, O Israel, the Lord our God is one. Now, the Revised Standard will say one Lord because it's working off the Septuagint Greek. Both are true. And you shall love the Lord your God with how much of your heart? What does it say? With half a heart? All your heart. With how much of your soul? With all your soul. And with how much of your energy and might? With all your might. Why? Because God is one. 1 John 5:7. This is a verse that many translations will leave out of the Bible. And I struggled with it. I took Greek exegesis and textual criticism at the seminary. Now, that's not in a negative sense. The study of the Greek text. The Greek manuscripts that support this that we have on hand date to the 9th century. And so some Greek scholars have said this verse doesn't need to be there. It does deserve to be there. Cyprian, 3rd century, quotes this from the old Latin Bible. And so there's evidence this verse needs to be there. In fact, the grammar here makes it impossible for it not to be in the Bible. God made it sure it was in the Bible. And here's what it's called, the Johannine comma. For there are three that bear record in heaven, the Father, the Word, and the Holy Ghost. And these three are what? One. Now, the spirit of prophecy describes the divine council of love that decided within the triune Godhead. The triune Godhead council. Some people wonder, was there a council beside God the Father and the Son? Yes, the Father, the Son, and the Spirit represent the divine council. She describes the triune Godhead council that gave us Jesus. It wasn't just Jesus volunteering. It was a circle of love that gave us Jesus. As the loving will of the three persons of the eternal Godhead, that is one will, one God that is eternal, the we that is love because God is one. Counsels on Health, page 222. The Godhead was stirred. And what does it say the Godhead was stirred with? With pity for the race. That means God loves us. And the Father, number one, the Son, number two, and the Holy Spirit gave, what does it say? Themselves to the working out of the plan of redemption. In order to fully carry out this plan, it was decided that Christ, the only begotten Son of God, should give himself as an offering for sin. What line can measure the depth of this love? God would make it impossible for man to say that he could have done more. With Christ, he gave how much of the resources of heaven? All the resources of heaven. God bankrupted the Godhead to give us Jesus. With Christ, he gave us all the resources of heaven that nothing might be wanting in the plan for man's uplifting. Here is love. Now, how do you define love? God gave. God gave God. God gave all he could give. Therefore, God is love. Here is love, the contemplation of which should fill the soul with inexpressible gratitude. Oh, what love, what matchless love. The contemplation of this love will cleanse the soul from how much selfishness? all selfishness. It will lead the disciple to deny self, take up the cross, and follow the Redeemer. And I like that. I want to follow Jesus, not me. Our salvation was not the plan of a mere me who pontificates his divine will upon his vast creation, the rest of us. She says the Father, the Son, and the Holy Spirit gave themselves to save us. From the divine counsel came the decision to give all of God to save us. It was determined in the divine counsel of the Godhead, the counsel that is a we in the Bible, that the we that is God should commit themselves to our salvation by giving Christ to come to earth to show us God. We wouldn't have a clue who God is if it weren't for Jesus. Christ is the way to know God. It was determined that Christ would represent the love that is in the very nature of the Godhead.

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3: The great controversy started over an attack upon the character of God, the nature of God, who God is. That there exists a law that is not workable for His creation. That who He is not what He asks of us. If God is alone with all the power and there's not a weed to the eye that is God, then all the power is a self-centered power and God is not a God of love. And when you give half of everything, you gave nothing really. Unless you can empty it all for your creation. So Lucifer took his fist and he raised it at God and he says, "You are a fraud, your law's a fraud, your son's a fraud, you're a fraud for sure. I am leaving your empire." He knew it was a lie, but a third of the angels went with him. You know, in a state of nature, it'd be hard to argue against an argument like that. If you're an eternal being, it would appear that you cannot give of yourself. Because by nature, being infinite, how can you empty yourself? And thus you ask of others self-renouncing love when you yourself cannot give at that level. Lucifer was smart. He didn't come up with some crazy idea that took a third of the angels out of heaven. He had it figured out from a state of nature how to put God on trial. The conclusion is clear that God himself is unable, according to Lucifer, to love because God is only an I and not a we. In the oneness that is God. And that's why he attacked the divinity of Jesus, the right of Christ to have supremacy in the universe. If Almighty God is alone without an us, in the oneness of the substance and nature that is eternal God, then God is to be pitied because God lives only unto himself in the vast eternity of the past that is nothing, a lonely God in the darkness of forever waiting for an empire. To rule. Friend, when God gave Jesus to save the world, God gave himself in Jesus as the gift from God that is God. Paul says God was in Christ, reconciling the world unto himself. John says, "In the beginning was the Word was with God, the Word was God." The Word tabernacled among us. God gave God. It was the decision of a we that is love in the eternal counsel of the oneness of the Godhead that is three. The Bible uses different terminology. The three members of the Godhead who pledged themselves to save us from sin. When the God who is we is one, the love is on the march because the God who is we is one. And love, the nature of God is love. When love is one, love wins in the end. What does Christ call in the book of Revelation? He is the Alpha and the Omega. Why? Because you can go all the way back to eternity and God is love. And you can go to the end of time, which will never end, and God is love. That is the continuity. God says, "I change not, therefore you are not consumed." The Alpha and the Omega, God is love. Friends, God loves us because God is love. He doesn't love you because you're pretty. How many of you think you're pretty? Leave your hands down. How many of you like to be pretty? I'll raise both my hands here. Not pretty, handsome, okay? God doesn't care about that as the basis of his love for you. God loves you because that's who he is. Do you realize the most humble being in the universe is God? He's the one who thinks the least of himself for the good of others. And out of that smallness that is God, that humility that is God, he loves us more than God. God is love. And on that basis alone, friends, we are loved by the triune God that is one. Paul ends his second epistle to the Corinthians with the blessing that comes from the Godhead that is one. 2 Corinthians 13:14, the grace of the Lord Jesus Christ, the love of God, and the communion of the Holy Ghost be with whom? What does it say? With you all. We need to be brought in. You know, John says in 1 John, the fellowship that John has with the Father and the Son, that they had way back. The purpose is to bring us into that fellowship in the church. Friend, God wants us to be like God, but not the Lucifer way. Not like God in power, not like God in position, not like God in person, in essence.

0: like God in love. In this way, we can share the divine nature because we can be loving beings. We can be like God in this one way, the way that matters when we love each other as He loves us, as God alone can. When we become one like He is one in love in the church. And you know, I tell you, I hate it when people argue theology in the church, don't you? Now, I'm trained in theology. I know Greek, Hebrew, Aramaic. I've taken hieroglyphics. I've done original work in these languages in the Bible. I spend time with them every day. But you know what really makes me happy when I come to church is when I see people loving people, caring for people, living out the truth of God, not trying to poke a finger at someone they think's a heretic or poking a finger at someone who's struggling in a known sin, but loving people. Who wants to go to a toxic church? I don't. I want to be in a church that's full of love. Why? Because God is there. Where two or three are gathered together in my name, which means my law, my character, my nature of love, I'm in the midst of them. That's where holy fire is found. We become one like He is one in love when the church becomes a sanctuary where God is found in the midst of the church, where each member lives for the other and for God and not for themselves. We love each other because God first loved us, because God is love and God is one and we love as one. Friends, Satan is the author of disunity in the church because he desires to distort the character of God that only a loving and unified church can reveal to the world. Before the creation of our world, Satan attacked the divine character and nature of God, who is love. And by so doing, he attacked God's law, because God's nature and law are the same thing. You attack the love of God, you attack the law of God. He scandalized the Godhead by insisting that God cannot love because God's nature is selfish, all-powerful, which makes it impossible to love, he would assert, isolated, alone, infinite in power, but devoid of relationship and unable to give. He challenged the position of Jesus as God within the Godhead, and he sought to place himself above Christ as God. So what did Christ do? His name in the Old Testament is Michael, who is just like or who is equal to God. And so instead of trying to push himself up higher, Paul says Christ humbled himself, though he was in the form of God. He did not count equality with God a thing to be retained in Philippians 2, but he emptied himself. The Greek word is kenosis. He let it go. He came into the realm of humanity. He became a servant. And then he died on the cross for us. That's God. Humble. When we assert ourselves or ideas above the love of God, we miss the point. When we fail to understand that we worship a triune God of love, eventually our theology turns us on God himself. As we come to deny the very thing we need the most in life, the love of God that is one. Patriarchs and Prophets, page 69. I've misquoted this in the pulpit because I've said page 70 before. And it's because when I look at a page, sometimes I remember the number that's next to it. But it's actually page 69. So for all those times I've quoted in the past, I correct myself today, okay? Heaven marked the insult and mockery that he received and knew that it was at Satan's instigation. They marked the work of counteragencies going forward, Satan constantly pressing darkness, sorrow, and suffering upon the race, and Christ counteracting it. She's describing the cross. They watched the battle between the light and darkness as it waxed stronger through the life of Christ as it led to the cross. And as Christ, in his expiring agony upon the cross, cried out, "It is finished," a shout of triumph rang through every world and through heaven itself. It went through the universe. Why? Because time is entangled in the universe. We don't know how it works, but God is able to connect the universe, even though there is space-time dilation kind of thing that Einstein talked about. Time dilation doesn't matter. God entangles it. And the whole universe recognized it. And look what she says. The great contest that had been so long in progress in this world was now decided, and Christ was conqueror. Now, this next sentence, I think, is one of the most profound statements I've ever read in the Spirit of Prophecy. His death had answered the question. And that means this is the issue in the cosmic controversy. His death had answered the question whether the Father and the Son had sufficient love for man to exercise self-denial and a spirit of sacrifice. You see, John 3:16 is the answer to a question. For God so loved the world that he gave, but why? Because Satan had challenged him. You cannot give. You cannot love. You're all powerful. You cannot open up your heart and make a difference. And when God gave Jesus, there was nothing left to give. All the treasures, the riches of heaven was poured into Christ. And at Calvary's cross, he poured himself out for us. She says he reached to east to west. He signed the emancipation papers of the human race in his blood, the blood of the everlasting covenant. And he demonstrated for time and eternity that God is love. God's law is love. His nature is love. It has ever been, ever will be. He ratified the everlasting covenant of God's law at the cross of Calvary. She said Satan had revealed his true character as a liar and a murderer. It was seen that the very same spirit which he had ruled the children of men who were under his power, he would have manifested if permitted to control the intelligences of heaven. With one voice, the loyal universe united in extolling the divine administration. Friends, when Jesus prayed the night he was arrested, he prayed for himself and the whole world also. That means he prayed for you and he prayed for me. He didn't care where you come from in the sense that you're special or not. He prayed for you as if you're the only person in the universe. He called on the unity he shared with the Father from all eternity to make a difference on the cross of Calvary. He called on the name he shared with God Almighty from all eternity to be revealed as the law of love and glory, as the glory would shine from his death. He called on the name he shared with God, the character of God. He called on the love, the oneness that is God, to save us from hate and sin and the grave. That is what was on his mind before he went to the cross. John 17:1, when Jesus has spoken these words, he lifted up his eyes to heaven. He said, Father, the hour has come. Glorify thy Son, that the Son may glorify thee. You know, not the glory of Sinai, the greater glory of Calvary. Verse 2, since thou hast given him power over all flesh to give life to all whom thou hast given. You know, God put divinity into the humanity of Christ. And it says, and this is eternal life, that they might know thee, the only true God. Now, the only way to know the only true God is to know the truth, the one who is true, because God is truth. And Jesus Christ, whom thou hast sent. Why does he add that? Because Jesus says, I am the way, the truth, and the life. You don't separate me from my Father, the one true God, because I am truth as well. To know the true God is to know Jesus, because Jesus is the way, the truth, and the life that comes from God as God. Dear heart, no person comes to the Father but through me. That's what Jesus said. Jesus came to this world to reveal the Father, to be his glory. The glory of God that has always come from God is Jesus, eternal light from light. Verse 4, I glorified thee on earth, having accomplished the work which thou gavest me to do. And now, Father, glorify thou me in thine own presence with the glory which I had with thee before the world was made. The word there is cosmos, the cosmic order. Jesus here states that God was not alone in all his enterprises before the creation of the world. The Father had an associate who was with him, equal in glory and dignity, as God with God, in the love circle that is God. And thus the God who was one was also an us and a we, who made the whole universe on the mission that is love. God cares for his universe by nature. He made it to be loved by choice. And so Jesus came to earth to bring us fallen children of Adam back into the divine circle of fellowship and love for which we were created. Verses 6 and 8, Jesus says, I have manifested thy name to the men whom thou gavest me out of the world. He here quotes Daniel 9:23-24, Isaiah 52:14, I believe, in 53:2, the mare, the appearance, the manifestation, the great prophetic anticipation of the coming of God as a human being. Christ appeared, God with us, Emmanuel. He says, thine they were, and thou gavest them to me, and they have kept thy word. Isn't that neat? Wouldn't you like God to say of us, you have kept my word, you're in that club, want to keep God's word? Raise your hand high. Don't just sit there. I want to keep the word of God. Jesus' word is Jesus. Now, verse 7. Now they know that everything that thou hast given me is from thee. For I have given them the words which thou gavest me, and they have received them and know in truth that I came from thee, and they have believed that thou didst send me. It's pretty special when you accept Jesus, isn't it?
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14: You know, neither you or I are getting any younger. 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
14: Daniel 9, if you have your Bible, take a look at it. Here we go into the time prophecy. 70 weeks are determined for your people. You see the word determined here. The word determined is a Hebrew word. The word is chatuk, and it means to be cut off from. 70 weeks are determined or cut off from. Cut off from what? Obviously, the 2300 days for your people. For who? The Jews. And for your holy city. To finish transgression. To make an end of sins. Make reconciliation for iniquity. Incidentally, let's go back and look at that again. To finish transgression, to make an end of sin or sin offering. Who would make an end of sin offering? Jesus would, wouldn't he? Who would indeed here make reconciliation for iniquity? What's another word for iniquity? That's sin, isn't it? Who is the only one that could make reconciliation for our sins? Who could do that? Jesus. Who would bring in everlasting righteousness? Jesus. Who would seal up this vision that had to do with the Jews when they would be no longer his chosen people? Jesus would. Who would ascend to heaven and go into the holy place of the sanctuary, then anoint the entire sanctuary in the most holy place before he began his priestly ministry? Only Jesus could do that. So this must be a prophecy about Jesus. Know therefore and understand. Who's talking here? Know therefore and understand. Who's talking? The angel Gabriel. Now, when Gabriel says know and understand something, is it important to know it? Is it important to understand it? So the angel says know and understand from the going forth of the command to restore and build Jerusalem until Messiah the Prince. Who's Messiah the Prince? Jesus. Now follow me closely. Remember we read in Daniel chapter 9 at the beginning that Daniel was praying. And what was Daniel concerned about? What was on Daniel's mind? The prophecies of who? Jeremiah. And the release of his people from captivity. So here Daniel says, know and understand. From the going forth of the command to restore and build Jerusalem until Messiah the Prince, there shall be 7 weeks and 62 weeks. So if you can find out when the command to restore and build Jerusalem went forth, if we could ever discover that date, we could go forward on the timeline 69 prophetic weeks. 7 weeks and 62 weeks. How many weeks is that? 69 prophetic weeks. So if we could ever find out when that command to restore and rebuild Jerusalem went, and we could walk forward on the timeline 69 prophetic weeks, we could find out when the Messiah would come. Now, does anybody know another name for the word, the Hebrew meaning for the word Messiah. What is the word Messiah? The what? The anointed one. When was Jesus anointed? At his baptism. Wow. Could this prophecy in the Old Testament, given hundreds of years in advance, predict the exact date for the baptism of Jesus Christ? If Daniel can predict that date, Daniel was written 600 years before Christ. If Daniel could predict the date of Jesus' baptism, that would help to establish the credibility of the entire book of Daniel. Now, one prophetic day in Bible prophecy equals one literal year. You can read that in the book of Ezekiel, chapter 4, verse 6. Read it as well in Numbers 14, verse 34. 2,300 days would represent 2,300 years. Now, remember he said, 70 weeks are determined upon you and your city. So 70 weeks of this prophecy would apply to the Jews. 69 of those weeks would take you down to the baptism of Jesus. Well, how many days in a week? I knew this was a good class. I mean, I knew these were sharp people here. How many days in a week, class? Seven. So, if we've got to figure out how many days there are to get this into years, 70 weeks. 7 times 0 are?
16: Zero.
14: That was good. 7 times 7 are? 49. So 70 weeks has 490 days or 490 what? Years. Okay, that wasn't too difficult. One prophetic day equals one literal year. So 490 days are 490 years. Okay, 70 weeks would represent 490 years. We got to figure out a starting point, though. When was the starting point? Know, therefore, and what?
16: Understand.
14: Now, Hebrew, the word chatuk means cut off or separate from. 70 weeks are determined or cut off from the 2,300 years for the Jews. Okay, so you have the 2,300 years that take you down to the time of the end. You have 70 weeks of that, or 490 days, or 490 years that are cut off for to the coming of the Messiah. Know, therefore, and understand. What did the angel Gabriel say? Know it and understand. This is not the time to fall asleep now, folk. Because the angel Gabriel is speaking, he says what? Know it and understand it. From the going forth of the command to do what? Restore and build Jerusalem unto Messiah. What is another word for Messiah? The anointed one, prince, shall be how long? 7 weeks, 69 weeks. The street will be built, the wall in troublous times. So 69 weeks. The timeline begins with the command to do what? Restore and build Jerusalem. When did that take place? Now, one prophetic day equals one literal year. 69 weeks times 7. 7 times 9 are what? 63. And 6, 7 times 6 are 42, and 6 are 48. So 69 weeks would be 483 days, or 483 years. 490 years of the prophecy relates to the Jews. The first 483 years of that prophecy should take you down to the baptism of Jesus. Now, the whole thing starts at a decree to restore and build Jerusalem. We got to find out when that took place. Here it is, Ezra 7, verse 13. Let's read it from the screen. Ezra says, I issue a decree that all those of the people of Israel and the priests and the Levites in my realm who volunteer to go up to Jerusalem may go with you. Blessed be the Lord God of our fathers who has put such a thing as this in the king's heart, to beautify the house of the Lord which is in Jerusalem. Now, Artaxerxes passes this decree, the Persian king, in 457 B.C. 457. There were multiple decrees passed by Artaxerxes. Why do we choose the date in 457? Why don't you choose another date? When the 70 years of Jeremiah ran out, The Jews were allowed to go back in 536 and earlier than that. They were allowed to go back. Very few of them went back. There were at least three decrees. When Artaxerxes comes, the difference is this, and this is why the prophecy is dated from Artaxerxes' decree. It is the first time that a civil decree provides the finances and the legal permission for them to rebuild the wall. So here you have not only the ability for them to go back, but you have the legal permission provided for them not only to rebuild the wall, but to do what? Beautify the house of the Lord, which is in Jerusalem. So now they have a legal justification in Ezra 7 to establish worship. Previous to this time, they were able to go back, but you have a legal justification to establish worship, and you have the means to rebuild the temple in Artaxerxes' decree. And so the issue in Daniel's mind was the Jews going back to worship. So therefore, we date the beginning of these 70 weeks back to the days of 457. There's another reason. Has anybody ever said to you, if the shoe fits, does what? Wear it. When you date this prophecy from 457, everything on the timeline comes out right in the prophecy. Okay, so the decree to restore and rebuild Jerusalem was issued in the autumn of 457 BC. Now, if I'm in the autumn of 457, now remember the text, know therefore and understand, from the going forth of the command to do what? Restore and build Jerusalem, that we just read that decree in Ezra 7, same language, unto Messiah the Prince. Who's the Messiah the Prince? Jesus. He's anointed by the Holy Ghost as he's baptized, shall be 7 weeks and six and three score and 2 weeks, 69 weeks, or 483 prophetic days or literal years. Now look, if you start at 457 BC and you walk forward on the timeline, so I'm walking forward now, if I walk 457 steps, so let's suppose I'm walking this way, and I'm back here at 457 BC, and I want to go forward 483 years. But let's start by just going forward 457. If I'm walking like this and I take 457 steps, what's it going to take me to? Zero, right? What's 457 from 457? 457 is what? Zero. Was there any zero year in history? No. So if I go forward on the timeline 457 years, I go 1 year beyond 1 BC, I go to 1 AD, right? But how many years are left over that I have to go forward? I wasn't supposed to go forward 457. I was supposed to go forward how many? 483. So there's 26 left over. That takes me to 27 AD. What happened in AD 27? Now, this is remarkable. This is incredible.
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14: Luke 3, verse 1. Notice how the Bible gives you dates. Now, in the 15th year of the reign of Tiberius Caesar, when is that? 27 AD. What happens in that year? Look, I don't want you to miss this. Can you keep your finger, a marker, a pen, something in Daniel chapter 9? Where'd it come back? Go over to Luke chapter 3, verse 1. Luke 3, verse 1. Let's go to the New Testament. Luke 3, verse 1. What happens in or around AD 27? Luke 3, verse 1. Now in the 15th year of the reign of Tiberius Caesar, Pontius Pilate being governor of Judea, Herod being tetrarch of Galilee. What happens then? Well, verse 21 tells you. Verse 1 tells you it's the 15th year of the reign of Tiberius. Verse 21 says, now when all the people were baptized, it came to pass that Jesus also was baptized while he prayed. Heaven was open. The Holy Spirit descended upon him. So Jesus is baptized in AD 27. What does Christ say when he's baptized? Mark chapter 1. How does Mark record that? The Gospel of Mark chapter 1. Mark 1. What does Scripture say? Jesus comes to be baptized of John in Mark chapter 1, verse 14. Now, after John was put in prison, Jesus came to Galilee preaching the gospel of the kingdom and saying, the time is fulfilled. So in Mark 1, verse 15, Jesus says, the time is fulfilled. What time was fulfilled? The prophecy of Daniel, that Jesus would be baptized in AD 27. So here, Jesus is confirming the fact that he would be baptized exactly on time, exactly what the Bible says. See, Jesus is the Messiah of prophecy. There have been many false messiahs, but nobody has fulfilled the prophecies exactly like Jesus Christ has. Jesus baptized exactly on time. 69 prophetic weeks, 483 years, take us down to AD 27. But the prophecy was of 490 years, right? That would be given to the Jewish nation. How many years then would be left? If you have 483 that take you to 27 AD, how many years would be left of that 490-year prophecy?
16: Seven.
14: Okay. Let me ask you a question. It's a very simple question. Even the children can answer this. Even the adults could answer this one. It's a very simple question. But do you know on this question hangs one of the greatest falsehoods in Christianity today? If you have 490 years, okay, that apply to the Jews, and if year one is followed by year two, is followed by year three, is followed by year four, and if you have 483 of those years, one falling right after the other, what would you expect to happen? Would the next fall after that and fall after that? Some people want to say, well, you know what happens? There's 69 years, and then there's this great gap, and the last seven are way over here. But I'm going to show you that why that's one of Satan's greatest deceptions. And you know why it is? Because those last 7 years that the Bible connects to the first 483, there's no gap theory in the Bible. That's a man-made theory. But look, the reason why the devil has palmed that off on many Christians is because the last 7 years are the greatest prophecy showing beyond a shadow of a doubt that Jesus is the Messiah. And the devil hates that Jesus Christ is the Messiah, that he died on Calvary's cross to shed his blood for our sins. And so he would try to take away or undergird that prophecy. You'll see it tonight. Look, Luke 3, verse 21, when all the people were baptized, it came to pass Jesus was baptized as he prayed, heaven was open. We just read that. And the Holy Spirit descended in a bodily dove upon him, exactly 27 A.D. Know therefore and understand from the going forth to restore and build Jerusalem to Messiah the Prince, be 7 weeks and 62 weeks. After 62 weeks, okay? So sometime after AD 27, Messiah shall be what? Cut off. Who's the Messiah? Jesus. What does it mean that he'd be cut off? What does that mean? He would die, he'd be crucified, but not for himself. What does it mean that Jesus would die, but not for himself? He died for you and for me, right? And the people of the Prince who is to come shall destroy the city and the sanctuary. As the result of the Jewish nation's rejection of Jesus, did Titus the Roman prince in AD 70 destroy Jerusalem? This prophecy has been fulfilled exactly. So sometime after AD 27, the Messiah would be cut off. Does the Bible tell us when? It does. It does. Now, to position us clearly, the decree of Artaxerxes went forth in the fall of 27 AD. 457 BC in the fall. Jesus was baptized 483 years later, exactly in the fall of 27 AD. So the decree goes forth in the fall of 457. Jesus is baptized in the fall of AD 27. Now, here's what becomes interesting. The end of it, that is the sanctuary of Jerusalem that would be destroyed by Titus, shall be with a flood until the end of the war desolations are determined. Exactly that happened with Titus. We continue. Then he, that is the Messiah, shall confirm a covenant with many for 1 week. You know, I've had some people say, well, doesn't that refer to the Antichrist? Now, I just want to show you something in your Bible that proves beyond a shadow of a doubt that that doesn't. Well, the first, in the Bible, the only one that ever makes a covenant is who? Jesus Christ. He's the Son of the Everlasting Covenant. But I want to show you something in Daniel 9. In Daniel chapter 9, I want you to look in your Bible now at Daniel chapter 9. And I want to ask you some questions, and you feel free to answer them. That will be in the conclusion, will be self-evident. Daniel 9, verse 25. Know therefore and understand that from the going forth of the command to restore and build Jerusalem until Messiah the Prince, who is the main theme of verse 25, class? Who is that? Messiah the Prince, and that's Jesus. Verse 26, and after 62 weeks, Messiah shall be cut off, but not for himself. Who's the main theme of verse 26? Messiah. Verse 27, he shall confirm a covenant. Who's the only one that can ever confirm the eternal, everlasting covenant? Jesus. How did Jesus confirm the covenant? By dying with his own, shedding his own blood. Remember when Jesus talks about communion? He says, I will not take the cup again, drink the covenant of this cup. So here we have, he, the Messiah, shall confirm the covenant with many for 1 week. But in the middle of the week, in the middle of the week, he shall bring an end to sacrifice and offering. Who was it that brought an end to all the lamb sacrifices? Who did that? Jesus. See, Satan would want to take the most precious prophecy, say, okay, I'm going to take 7 years, I'm going to put it at the time of the end with no biblical justification to destroy the prophecy about Jesus. Now, wait a minute. He'll confirm the covenant with many for 1 week. 69 weeks and 1 week are, how much is 69 and 1? 70. 69 prophetic days is 469 weeks is 483 days, or 483 what? Years. Runs out in AD 27. But there's one prophetic week left. Something is going to happen in the middle of that last prophetic week. If you have seven, what's half of seven? Three and a half. Now follow me closely. If Christ is baptized in the fall of 27 AD, if an event was to take place 3 years into the future, it would take you to the fall of 30. But it was to be 3.5 years into the future, so that 6 months would take you over to the spring of AD 31. Jesus was 33 years old in the spring of 31 AD. What happened when Jesus was 33 in the spring? It's when he sealed the everlasting covenant with his blood and his death. Jesus was crucified on time. He brought an end to every animal sacrifice. Look, AD 27, 3.5 years, take you to 31 AD in the spring. Exactly at that point, Jesus the Messiah is crucified. He seals the eternal everlasting covenant with his own blood. Now, 3.5 years, 483 years take us to 27 AD. 3.5 years beyond that take us to the spring of 31. 3.5 years that take us to the fall of 34 AD. Let's look and see what happened at both of those dates. Daniel predicted the precise timing of the crucifixion of Jesus Christ. I have shared this prophecy with thought leaders around the world. In fact, one night I was preaching in the Kremlin in Moscow. God did some amazing, amazing things. Just after the fall of the communist government, for a very short period of time, the Yeltsin government, I had been working in the former Soviet Union and Eastern Europe, and the Kremlin auditorium was given to us to speak. We had 6,500 people each lecture. It was just an amazing experience to see what God is doing. But the general that led the Afghan invasion gathered a group of intellectuals together, and we were studying the prophecies of Daniel during that lecture series. They were amazed at the precision of Daniel's prophecies. Daniel predicted the precise timing of the crucifixion of Jesus. At the end of the 490 years, something would happen, though. 31 AD, Christ. Christ to be crucified. 3.5 years more would complete the 70 weeks or 490 years that would go upon the Jews. In 34 AD, the Jews would seal their destiny as God's people. How did that happen?
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14: And I should pause to say this, how merciful our God is. Don't miss the mercy of God in the numbers. The numbers are important. When Jesus was crucified on the cross by the Romans, as the Jewish nation rejected him, and the veil was rent in two in the temple, Christ gave the Jewish nation 3.5 more years to repent before their doom was sealed as a nation. Now, the Bible teaches that thousands, tens of thousands, hundreds of thousands of Jews were later baptized and became part of Christian faith. And even now, God is reaching out to our Jewish brothers and sisters. We were in Israel in June, had a marvelous baptism. One of the things about the gospel is it brings people together. You know, the Bible says that Christ has made of one blood all nations. And I remember we're in the Sea of Galilee this June, baptizing. Here is an Arab businessman being baptized next to a Jewish woman. The gospel is amazing. It unites us in Jesus. It brings people of all nations and kindreds and tongues together in Christ. And we become one body and one nation, and we're bonded in Jesus.
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21: With SRN News, I'm Michael Harrington in Washington. Israeli troops have captured a strategic mountaintop for the Crusader-built castle in southern Lebanon. This is their deepest incursion into the country in more than 25 years. The Israeli military announcing this morning they had captured Beaufort Castle near the city of Nabatea after days of intense fighting and airstrikes in nearby villages where Israeli troops have been fighting members of Hezbollah. Heavy rains are threatening to delay the search for two people missing in a flooded cave in Laos after the rescue of five other people who were trapped underground for over a week. The seven villagers entered the cave last week to look for minerals but were trapped by flash flooding. Rescue teams from Laos, Thailand, and several other countries have been working at the site. The first man was evacuated by cave divers on Friday. Four others walked out yesterday. This is SRN News.
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0: When Jesus encountered a man who was demon-possessed, he commanded the evil spirits to come out. They immediately left the man and entered a herd of pigs, and the pigs then rushed into the sea and drowned. What does this dramatic story have to say to us today? On Truth for Life Weekend, Alistair Begg shares some lessons of caution and encouragement.
1: We're looking at these first 20 verses of Mark chapter 5. Here we have a living, walking, vivid, unanswerable demonstration of the transforming power of Jesus Christ. Only Jesus can set such a person free. And when you look at verse 7, it's almost as though this man knew that Christ could set him free, but he was at the same time afraid of what that change would mean. Running and falling on his knees in front of him. And then at the same time saying, what is it that you want with me? Please, I can't stand any more torture. I can't stand, if an encounter with you is to be tortuous in any way, I can't stand that, Jesus. Here I am on my knees before you, but at the same time recoiling from you. That's not so far removed from experience that I've encountered in 30 years of pastoral ministry. Because we fail to understand the grip that sin has on people, that Satan has on people, when we suggest to them or to ourselves that once confronted with their predicament, it will just be obvious for them, it'll just be natural for them to surrender to Christ's rule. But experience tells us that it isn't so obvious. And it apparently isn't so natural. If you have dealt with people who have become increasingly enslaved to sexual sin, increasingly trapped in the choices that they've made in relationship to the substances that they put into their bodies, you will have noticed, as have I, the royal battle that takes place in the psyche, in the soul of that man or that woman, where on the one hand they're saying, Lord Jesus Christ, have mercy on me, but I cannot face the tortuous implications of what it will mean for me to be torn away from that upon which I have developed such a dependence for all these years of my life. Somebody feels the call, the touch of God upon their life, says, come on now, you're a messed up sinner and you need to trust in Christ. But they're living with a woman. And she's attractive to him. And he likes her. And he has grown to depend upon her. He shouldn't be with her. And he comes, as it were, to the knees of Jesus. And he knows that Jesus has something to say to him. But he knows that if he says yes to Jesus, it's going to be no to her. We better not be superficial in the way we deal with our friends and neighbors concerning these things, as if somehow or another, oh, come along now, give yourself a shake. After all, look at this, therefore, come on, let's get this dealt with. No, it's not as easy as that. It's not just as easy as that. Jesus is the one who breaks the power of canceled sin. He's the one who sets the prisoner free. But as Sinclair Ferguson, our good friend, says, no man yields to Jesus easily by nature. Tragically, like Legion, men often hold on to their bondage in evil rather than yield to the pain of transformation by Christ's power and grace. That's a very important phrase. The pain of transformation by Christ's power and grace. You don't want to say to people, oh, this is easy. There's nothing in this. We make light of where people are coming from. We devalue the very work of Jesus when we seek to represent the gospel in such a superficial way. Why else would Jesus say, if anybody wants to become my disciple, they should take up their cross every day and say no to themselves and follow me? Why would he say to the rich young ruler who comes and falls on his knees and say, good master, what must I do to have eternal life? And Jesus says, keep the commandments. He said, I kept all the commandments ever since I was small. And so Jesus says, well, why don't you just sell everything you have and give it to the poor and then come and follow me? And the guy goes, I'm not prepared to do that. The issue wasn't the money. The issue was that he wanted both Jesus and his other little god. And Jesus will allow no other gods before him. The man was unprepared for the painful transformation brought about by the grace and power of Jesus. And some of us remain unconverted because you're clever enough to recognize what is involved in bowing your knee to Jesus. Now, it's at this point that we get into the pig situation. And some of you are from a farming background, and others of you are veterinary medicine people. And so I do need to be careful in moving my way around here. Some of you are on the other side of the divide when it comes to the deer and Solon, and so I have to be very careful in the way I handle this. My name is Legion, and he begged Jesus, verse 10, don't send me out of the area, don't send us out of the area. And a large herd of pigs was feeding on the nearby hillside, and the demons begged Jesus, send us among the pigs, allow us to go into them. And so he gave them permission. You see where the power lies. And the evil spirits came out and went into the pigs, and the herd, about 2,000 in number, rushed down the steep bank into the lake and were drowned. Let me give you four P's to help you with the pig situation. Number one, the fate of the pigs demonstrates the ultimate purpose of the demons. The fate of the pigs demonstrates the ultimate purpose of the demons. The demons were set on the destruction of this individual, and thwarted in their attempts to destroy the man, they went ahead and did what they were put together to do, namely, they destroyed the pigs. Secondly, this incident demonstrates the power of Jesus over these demonic forces. They are the ones who are coming and begging and pleading with Jesus. It is not that somehow or another they have a parallel power to Jesus, but Jesus is sovereign even over these demonic activities, and therefore his power is made clear. Thirdly, the dramatic end to which these pigs come establishes without any doubt the permanence of the work of Jesus in this man. If the man was tempted to doubt on the following Tuesday whether he had been radically set free, he could always in his mind's eye go back to that dramatic moment when 2,000 pigs came hurtling down the side of the hill and were drowned in the lake. And all as a result of the demonic activity that was represented there. And he would look at that and in his mind eye say, that is the transforming, permanent way in which Jesus sets me free. And fourthly, this little incident also gives us a perspective that the deliverance of one man is certainly worth 2,000 pigs. The deliverance of this one man is certainly worth 2,000 pigs. Every culture, incidentally, that puts the value of its animals before the value of its people is a putrefying culture. Well, of course, you'd think that would get a reaction.

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3: You find you have to walk with the person all the time because they can't stop, they can't sit. They're roaming everywhere. He's sitting. And naked Norman has his clothes on. He's clothed. He'd never been able to keep a set of clothes, this chap. He was always tearing and ripping at himself. And that was one of the reasons that the grandmother said to their grandchildren, when you come home from school, come straight past that graveyard. Don't you go in there and look at Mr. Legion. If you hear him shouting, you come straight home here. Come straight home. Maybe they even used him as a threat. If you don't go to sleep, I'll get Legion to you. But here he sits with his clothes on, and furthermore, he's in his right mind. He who had been possessed by an aggregate of uncoordinated impulses and evil forces is now set free. Now, don't allow yourself to go from here to every chemically imbalanced psychiatric circumstance that you've ever heard of in your existence and say, oh, that must be this. No, it isn't this. What is being described here is what is being described here. If you know someone stark naked in the Garfield Heights graveyard who screams in the day and the night, maybe there's a reason for us to talk to him about the nature of Mark 5. But if you don't, then I don't suggest that you begin to use it to anybody who looked at you kind of strange when you were sitting next to them on the railway train, okay? That's just a word of warning, because some people wrest the scriptures to their own destruction. Before you know where you are, you got a bunch of pseudo-psychiatrists roaming around with Mark chapter 5 trying to cure every ailment that they ever saw. Just lighten up. That's all parenthetical. Verse 16, those who had seen it told the people what had happened to the demon-possessed man and told about the pigs as well. And then the people began to plead with Jesus to leave their region. What? The screaming man in the tombs is clothed, sitting in his right mind. He's apparently normal. No one's saying thank you. Nobody's even saying to one another, you know, at least we'll be able to sleep at night now without that dreadful wailing going on in the cemetery. Where's the welcome for this man? Do you see it in the text? Where's the people that go out to him? Where are the people who go out to him and say, we're glad to have you back? You think about the stigma for his family. His nieces and nephews who heard the people at school saying the things about Legion in the tombs. Maybe they're just getting up to it. Maybe they're getting ready to go. I don't know. Where are those who are calling out to others in their need? Other people whose lives are messed up and saying, Jesus of Nazareth has done an amazing thing, and if he can deal with Legion, I'm sure he can deal with you. They're not here. And where are those who are falling down at the feet of Christ and saying, could you please make me normal? No, instead, they're amazed, they're afraid, and they say to Jesus, we'd like you to leave. I don't know why. Maybe it was material. Maybe it was economic. Maybe they said, this is a big hit to the economy of our area. We lost 2,000 pigs here in one afternoon. Just with one encounter with one person, if this fellow stays around here much longer, our whole economy is going right down the toilet. So therefore, we don't want you around. We can't risk that kind of thing. The material matters more to us than the spiritual. The advance of our business matters more than whether you're changing men and women's lives. We don't really care about the fact that you're changing men and women's lives. We face that all the time, don't we? Now, the lesser spotted owls matter more to us than whether you're making an impact on the teenage population of the community and helping them with their drug addiction and all these other things. No, we go away. Leave our region. Would you please get out of the place? How warped are the minds of men and women? I think one of the reasons that they sent him away was because they didn't like to acknowledge the fact that the change that he'd brought about in this man's life was a change that was needed in theirs.

0: That's why some of you are really upset about your spouse or your son or your dad. That's why you've been unable to respond with alacrity. That's why you've been unable to say, I'm so delighted to see the change that has been brought about in you. It's a change you've longed for. You've hoped and prayed, longed, schemed, dreamed for something to normalize this kid, something to change him, to turn him the right way up, to make him a new person. And he's become a new person, and now you can't rejoice in it. And I'll tell you why. Because you know that what you wanted for him is what you need for yourself, and you can't acknowledge the change in him without recognizing the change that is needed in you. And so you say, that's enough of this stuff. Am I wrong? Finally, verses 18 to 20, just in a word or two. They want him to leave, and he accedes to their request. He wants to stay, and Jesus vetoes his request. He doesn't grant the man his request because he has in mind something far better for him. It's understandable that the man would want the security of Jesus' presence. His company would be wonderful. No, says Jesus, I want you instead to go home to your family and tell them how much the Lord has done for you and how he has had mercy upon you. That's his message. Notice his message. That's the message for all of us once our lives have been changed. You don't need a course in evangelism to get started as an evangelist. You don't need a course. You don't need to read 17 books. You just have to be turned the right way up. And when you're turned the right way up, having lived your life upside down, people will say, what in the world happened to you? And you will tell them, I met Jesus, he turned me the right way up, and he's had mercy upon me. And they'll say, what do you mean, had mercy upon you? Say, well, I deserved hell from the state my life was in, and instead of giving me hell, he gave me heaven. That's mercy. And if the person has any interest in heaven, they say, how do you get this mercy? And you'll be able to tell them what happened to you. That's how it works. Can you imagine 1,000 people out of the 3,000 that are here this morning taking seriously that challenge in relationship to the communities in which we live? Being convinced that Temple was right in 1936, the preoccupation of the church is with those outside, not with those inside. And since I know at least this, what he has done for me, and that is he had mercy upon me, I can just tell people that. I can't answer all their questions. I don't know about the creation narratives. I haven't worked out the doctrine of the Trinity. I'm not sure about the intermediate state between death and our final resting place and so on. But I do know this. I once was blind and now I can see. I once was a complete disaster zone and Jesus has had mercy on me. That's all you need to do. Because people long for that kind of encounter. They're not looking for a religion. They're not out looking for some system. They're wondering, has anybody the power in them to conquer the forces that hold me in their grip? And the way in which that word goes out to the Gentile world is not as a result of Jesus doing large-scale evangelistic preaching events, is it? His plan for the region starts with this little man. Turn the right way up. And his territory that he's given, in the same way that you may send a salesman out. Maybe you're starting a new salesman tomorrow, or a sales girl. She's going to sell pharmaceuticals for you. And you say, this is where I want you to start. And when you've covered that, if you could expand to here, and then hopefully I'll give you the whole 10-city region, depending on how you do. That's what he says. Go first to your family. Luke chapter 8, which is the parallel passage, says that he went also through all over town. And then it says here that he went to the Decapolis, which is the 10-city region. The inroads of the gospel to the Gentile world begin with one transformed life, a transformation that only Christ can bring about. Only Christ can bring about such a transformation. And if you read all the way to the end of the story, all the way to the end of the gospel, then you find a quite remarkable thing. And that is that you find Jesus naked, isolated, calling out in the tombs. Calling out in the tombs in phraseology that is incomprehensible to many who are around. Tetelestai! What's he shouting? He's saying it's finished. What's finished? Eloi, Eloi, lama sabachthani. What is he saying? What's the naked man on the cross screaming about? He's saying, my God, why have you forsaken me? Why is is the naked man on the cross. He was so nice, so kind, so good. Who tore all his clothes off and did that to him? Why is he up there? He screams in those tombs so that he might silence the screams of the man in this tomb. And that is the gospel. That he dies in the place of the screamers, the self-mutilators, those who are alienated from themselves as well as alienated from others. It'd be a strange company this morning if there were not at least some, and doubtless amongst the teenage population, who have such a warped view of things that they have been known to take and harm themselves. And every attempt to assure them of their validity and of their purpose and of their significance and of the opportunity for redemption and for love has fallen on the ground. Every attempt at isolation and at restraint. Well, bring them and let them bow down at the feet of Jesus. For by the stripes that he bore, he deals with the cuts that they make.
1: 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Alistair returns in just a moment to close today's program. You know, all believers are commanded to go and tell others about the mercy of Jesus. As we obey this command, we may have friends or family members who struggle with what the Bible teaches because they believe that somehow science disproves God's existence or the Bible's relevance. But there are many Christian academics who have taken time to consider the physical evidence for biblical truth and have provided clear and persuasive explanations. If you know someone who is wrestling to align their understanding of science with the Bible, be sure to take advantage of the free offer we're making to download an audiobook from Dr. John Lennox, the Oxford professor. The book is titled, Can Science Explain Everything? 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Now, this is the last weekend we're offering this audiobook for free. 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Again, the title of the book, Can Science Explain Everything? Now, here is Alistair with a closing prayer.
0: Father, it's so easy for us just to become a gigantic marina, bringing our pleasure boats in here Sunday by Sunday. The captain has a few words to say concerning navigational procedures and the height of our flags and the state of our crafts. Remind us that we're actually a lifeboat station. Send us out, we pray, onto the sea of life. Send us out, we pray, to rescue the perishing, to care for the dying, to tell them of Jesus. He's mighty to save, to weep o'er the fallen one. I pray, Lord, for people whose lives are so clearly held in the grip of that which they are unable to conquer or control. I pray that you will bring them in childlike trust to the feet of Jesus. I pray for those of us who are smug and self-satisfied and think because we are in our clothes and we are in our right mind that this does not describe us. It does. We are dead in our trespasses and in our sins. We do follow the ways of this world. We do follow the devices of those who lead us in disobedience. Show us what we are and then show us the mercy of Jesus. And then, Lord, send us out in humility and in wisdom to others who wrestle on the troubled sea. And may the grace of the Lord Jesus, the love of God our Father, and the fellowship of the Holy Spirit rest and remain with each one of us now and forevermore. Amen.
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6: With SRN News, I'm Michael Harrington in Washington. Israeli troops have captured a strategic mountain topped with a crusader-built castle in southern Lebanon. This is their deepest incursion into the country in more than 25 years. The Israeli military announcing this morning they had captured Beaufort Castle near the city of Nabatea after days of intense fighting and airstrikes in nearby villages where Israeli troops have been fighting members of Hezbollah. Heavy rains are threatening to delay the search for two people missing in a flooded cave in Laos after the rescue of five other people who were trapped underground for over a week. The seven villagers entered the cave last week to look for minerals but were trapped by flash flooding. Rescue teams from Laos, Thailand, and several other countries have been working at the site. The first man was evacuated by cave divers on Friday. Four others walked out yesterday. This is SRN News.
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10: I can have a better future and I can lead others
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13: is perfect and fun, and we are healthy and go to school with no problems.
14: All right, friends, welcome in. Those are the future return on investment of children that already have had souls invested into them. And the good news this Memorial Day weekend and into the unofficial start of summer is my friend Tom Lewis with Cross International. It's Big Wave Dave, David James, brother. We could take our gifts right now and a simple gift of $62. And we just heard it. Have a future and no problem. You know?
8: Yes, oh, I love the kiddos. And you know what? That's what your gift does when you give. We're going to give you a number and give you an update in our campaign. But guys, I love the transformation. These are children that are hopeful.
14: Yes.
8: These are children that someday they trust that the Lord Jesus is going to provide a way for them to get them out of this incredible cycle of poverty. And that's what your gift does. It transforms children. It literally ends their suffering. It gets them out of that incredible cycle of poverty that, frankly, they're stuck in. Unless you and I do our part, according to God's word, to step up and literally support the poorest of the poor, the least of these, as described in Matthew. And when we do that, we've done it unto our Father, right? That's what the Bible says in Matthew.
14: That's right.
8: When you've done it unto the least of these, you've done it unto me. And so, guys, this work is not in vain. First of all, you are impacting specific children earmarked by our ministry leaders on the ground with Cross International. Many of them, by the way, Dave, partners for 25 years on the ground there in Africa. Incredible partnerships, long-time partnerships. And they're just doing incredible work. In fact, over the last fiscal year with Cross International, 147,000 children impacted. Praise God. Woo! You know why? Because of friends like you.
14: Yes.
8: Friends like you. So I want to give you a number. We're excited to have you jump on board this Memorial Day weekend. Here's the number, 877-539-0064. 877-539-0064. On the web, you can give there as well at WAVA.com. I love this opportunity this weekend. And I think we're speaking, Dave, to a lot of friends that are thinking, first of all, you've got loved ones on your heart, right, this Memorial Day weekend?
14: Right.
8: And I'm wondering how many of you listening, not only in the district, but around the country on XM, I'm wondering how many of you go out and you take flowers to grave sites and all that kind of thing. I know in our family we do it.
14: Yes.
8: For our parents and extended family members, we do it. I know a lot of us do that. Let me suggest another way this weekend that you can make a real kingdom impact. You know, one of the things that kind of upsets me is when we get a windstorm where I live, we get a lot of wind, it blows some flowers off the grave, right? It's like, oh my gosh, we better get back out there and get the flowers back by the headstones, right? And sure enough, we get out there and they're blown all over the place, right? Let me give you another way that you can make a kingdom impact and honor your loved ones with a memorial gift this weekend, and literally maybe even share that you're giving in honor of when you call or when you make your web gift. I just want to encourage your heart that way. Maybe it's a $500 gift. Maybe it's a $1,000 leadership gift. We're going to need a lot of those partnerships in the coming days this weekend. Whenever you're listening, guys, if you can do that, what a beautiful gift that would be. So maybe it's that memorial gift, or Dave, we've been actually talking a lot about the Gideon gift. Mm. Gideon's 300 warriors, right? We've got a gift. It's called the Gideon gift. It's $300. That is a family of five. That's five children, Dave, impacted with a $300 gift.
14: And it's a simple phone call, Tom, and friends. you know, $62 starts with one. As Tom mentioned, $300 would be that Gideon gift for five children. And if we could see an outpouring of love, we have about 600 children that are in critical need. And ladies and gentlemen, the urgency is here with these children. And the number is 877-539-0064. 877-539-0064. 877-539-0064. You can also click the Cross International banner, WAVA.com. Safe and secure there. And Tom, we have about 600 children in urgent need, and time is of the essence because these children have no fresh, clean water. They're dying of malnutrition. They've been eating garbage, okay, stop eating that ding dong. Stop eating the Twinkies. We're not talking garbage like that. Right. We're talking literal trash they're eating.
15: Exactly right. I think a lot of people understand the critical need that exists. I was sharing recently about Malawi. Our work, of course, in this campaign is Malawi, Zambia, Uganda. I don't know if you guys listening recognize that or even know this. Malawi is one of the four poorest nations on the globe. They're one of the four hardest hits nation on the globe with poverty. You can check that out. You can check that. We just had a World Wide Web. We can learn that information, right?
14: Right.
15: But guys, literally, Malawi is one of the hardest hit countries because of a number of things. One is the incredible lack of infrastructure in the nation. That's number one. And so even if they were able to grow crops, they don't have that infrastructure to be able to transport and truck them and all that kind of stuff. That's missing from Malawi. But then you're impacted by weather, typhoons, and literally, guys, drought. And then you get flooding in some parts of the nation. And it's been rough, rough, rough for these dear friends and these families and children. And as you know, the children are the ones that suffer the most. And so Dave said it, we've got remaining in our campaign about 600 critical need children. We're grateful for a good start. I do want to thank real quick, Dave, if we can, before we give him the number, I want to thank our friend Jerrica. God bless you. Jerrica. A gift to rescue a child. It looks like Edric, thank you so much. $100 gift. Edgar, thank you, my friend. Your gift for one child. Two children. That's Sheila checking in with us. God bless you, Sheila. Thank you. I want to thank Teresa. She said, I can take four of those children. Thank you. God bless you. Here's another friend, Kevin. He's rescuing two children.
16: Kevin.
15: Family of five from Ruthell. Love that name. Thank you. Rescuing five children. And one more I've got to thank. Sheila said, you know what? God has blessed me. I will bless 10 beautiful children. Thank you, guys. God bless you. Now, this is how we're going to get the work done. This Memorial Day weekend, how many of you would sacrificially commit a gift of 10 children like Sheila just did a little bit ago, a $620 gift? How many can do that? In our campaign with 600 children left, guys, we've got a lot of work to do this Memorial Day weekend. What has God blessed you with? Not has he blessed you, but how has he blessed you? And what has he blessed you with that you could share a portion of to lift up these little ones in Jesus' name? I love the Gideon gift. That's a $300 gift. That's a family of five. A lot of friends have given that gift so far in our campaign. I love the gift for 10 children. I love that. Now, I want to encourage you this way before Dave gives you the number. Real quick, could you be one of 10 in the next few minutes that would prayerfully consider rescuing a child a month, every single month? And for most of us, you probably won't even miss it. It's a $62 gift for each child, but over the course of the next 12 months, you save the lives of 12. Could you be one of 10 to prayerfully consider that? So Dave's going to give you the number and the way to give, asking you just to pray, but to take action quickly. Right, Dave-O?
14: 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It's Big Wave Dave along with Tom Lewis, Cross International, as we partner to get these 600 children, Malawi, Zambia, and Uganda, out of the precipice of death and into a future and hope. And we're going to hear more from the children in just a bit. But as Tom mentioned, $300 would be that Gideon gift. 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You can also let the operator know that you want to do this in honor of maybe you have someone in your family that gave their all for our freedom in our country.
15: Yes.
14: And you want to honor them. Please, we want to see that note and honor them with you and a heart of gratitude we have. As Tom mentioned, you can even let the operator know if you want to do this even in honor of a loved one who perhaps did not serve, but you're missing this weekend. 877-539-0064. Also, WAVA.com. 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The Cross International banner is there. You can also honor those in your family that gave their all for our freedoms. Tom, we are in our gift. We are actually doing that. We're giving our gift to give freedom from malnutrition, from trauma,
15: yes, yes,
14: from hatred, from radical ideologies all across Africa, in Uganda, Malawi, Zambia, all that you just mentioned, the drought, disease, all the pestilence there, war. And so we are liberating in freedom, giving them in Jesus' name every bite, every drink of water, the Bible, the education, becoming bilingual. As we heard at the top of the program, the children have a future and hope, and that otherwise would not have been.
15: You know, I think about the word sustainable growth and impact. And guys, literally, when you give, it's not just a Band-Aid approach to poverty with Cross International. Never has been. Never has been. Our partners are committed to long-term development, long-term care, feeding, providing clean water wells, guys. And that's exactly part of what your gift provides, is food for a year and clean water wells in villages. And when we do that, we are able to sustain life, right? Can you imagine a village like Tanganyika Village that has never, at one point, never had a clean water well? That is one of our key partners. In fact, we're going to hear from Dr. Victor. I want to introduce you to this gentleman, incredible, incredible man. And when you listen, you're going to hear his accent. But guys, let me just give you a quick background, real quick, on Dr. Victor. We have been a partner with them for many years. And you will hear him say, if it were not for Cross partners and donors, we would not be even in existence. Here's Dr. Victor right from Malawi.
16: We do not have any other donor. It's only Cross International. So you can imagine, if anything happened to Cross, we will be the first to be impacted badly. One thing that we love about Cross is the Christianness of Cross. The fact that we can express our Christianity in the program is number one priority for us.
15: Yes. The number one priority is what? Sharing Christ. That's why Cross partners with Dr. Victor. He, his brother, and his sister inherited a little piece of land, a little plot of land from their mother when she died. They, with their own resources, guys, committed that land to ministry. They took their own resources, built the Ambuya Development Center, and now we are, because of your partnership, able to support the hundreds of children coming every day, to that incredible development center, committed to not only food today and water and teaching, Bible teaching, but guys, life skills, training life skills, and making sure that we put these children on a path of success in life with Christ. Your gift of $62 makes that happen, my friend. So how many of those children could you help? Is it 10 with a $620 gift? What is your best Memorial Day weekend gift, honoring maybe a loved one? Maybe it's a $1,000 gift. I'm asking this weekend for someone that could step up. I know it's not for everybody, with a $5,000 Memorial Day weekend gift in memory of a loved one, maybe a family member, someone maybe that served in the military. and you want to honor that person. I have seen over the years with Cross International guys, friends that will give gifts and say, my mom taught me to be a good giver and always gave to world missions. And so in honor of my mom, I want to give this gift. I've seen comments come in. My dad was an incredible leader in our home and always gave when we had missions efforts at our church and taught us that world missions had to be a priority. I've seen literally friends that gave and said, my grandmother taught us how to be good givers. And so maybe that's your case. You're listening, say, wow, Tommy, that resonates with me because my parents did it. My grandparents did it. My relatives did it. My friends did it. My pastor taught us to be good givers. What's your best gift this weekend? Could it be for 5 children that Gideon gift of 300? Could it be for 10 children a gift of 620? Could it be someone, a leader in our communities all around the country and around the district? Guys that could give a $5,000 or a $6,200 gift to impact for all of eternity the lives of 100 kiddos. Here's a number, 877-539-0064. 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If maybe you've never given to this ministry and you're saying, wow, I love what I'm hearing about the impact on these children, and it's not just food today and it's not just water today, but a sustainable life and growth and education, Christian education. 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
14: That's the voice of Tom with Cross International. It's Big Wave Dave here. We have 600 children in critical need of care, and you and I and all of us are part of the solution with a phone call, a click of a mouse, as Tom gave the number, 877-539-0064, Cross International banner, wava.com. Time is of the essence. We have about 8 minutes that remain. Hey, Tom, Jimmy Dodd is the chairman of the board of Cross International. Yes. And I love what how he answers that question when we say, well, why does my gift matter? And he talks about what our gift does in Jesus' name and how it will forever, yes, change the little boy or girl's life or girls or boys' lives. Yes. But it changes our life too. Let's listen to Jimmy as he answers that question.
15: I love that. Let's hear from Jimmy.
14: Okay, here's Jimmy Dodd.
17: We have partners that are doing work that if you could go there to actually see these things face to face, it would change your life forever. Because when you've seen a baby rescued from the mountains of Guatemala and see a life saved, when you've seen a whole culture change in Nicaragua to go from slavery to freedom, I mean, those things that move your heart. When you've seen children being fed in Malawi, that apart from the food that we graciously provide them, their lives would be over. And so it's a privilege to serve them. It's not just us being gracious. It's us being honored to walk with them as partners. It's us being aware that we have been tremendously blessed, and we want to do everything we can to walk with them and to really serve them in the best possible way.
15: Jimmy Dodd, our board chairman at Cross, I love what he said. And I'll tell you guys what is so powerful in this moment. You're listening. God wants to use you to literally join with us to link arms with our ministry leaders on the ground in Malawi, Zambia, and Uganda, and to literally, with your gift, no matter what it is, but with whatever gift God is laying on your heart to give right now, you are impacting children for all of eternity.
14: Yes.
15: And I love what a friend said to me earlier this week, Dave. They said, you know what? I'm giving my gift because I want to bring some of these children to heaven with
14: me. Amen, yes.
15: And I thought, that is so good. because literally, guys, when you do that, because of the partnership of you joining Cross and our ministry leaders on the ground in Africa, that's happening because sharing Christ and winning these children to Jesus, guys, is a priority. It's the highest priority. But guess what? Can't do it unless we feed them. We can't tell them about the bread of life if they have no bread, right? You can't tell them about the living water if they're drinking water that makes them sick, even unto death. And so that makes sense, right? So as we give, as we partner with friends like Dr. Victor there in Malawi and so many others, we are impacting lives for all of eternity. What is your best gift? Woo. Is it for five kiddos at $300 Gideon gift? Dave, maybe it's 10 children, 620. Maybe you could be one of the two we've asked for in this broadcast with a Memorial Weekend gift of $5,000. Maybe it's $6,200 for 100 children. But I believe, Dave, before we give the number, there's at least 12 of you listening this important weekend that could share a $1,000 world changer impact gift. A $1,000 gift. That's more than 15 children impacted for Christ. Would you be one of the 12? You and 11 others. Dave's going to tell you how to give. Guys, thank you, thank you, thank you for your incredible stewardship, number one. Your generosity, number two, over many years of partnership with these great stations. Thank you so much. And most importantly, thank you for being obedient to what the Lord is directing you to do right now. Here's how you can give.
14: 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We have about 2.5 minutes that remain, but I want to hear from the return on investment of the kiddos once again. Tom, can we play the voices of some of these children that you
15: I love their voices.
14: Recorded? I mean, these children went from, Jimmy Dodd was just talking about, the board chairman across, talking about it's a difference between a child dying and a child living and having a future and loving Jesus.
15: Yes. Hope.
14: So these are the children, guys, because someone like us invested in their life. And by the way, English is not their primary language.
18: I want to be a nurse. I want to tell people about God, and I want to see healing through the people.
19: I want to be a singer.
20: An engineer. I want to fix things.
21: I want to be a doctor to heal people who are sick.
22: A farmer. I want to have a good field full of maize.
23: Pastor, so that I can preach to people about Jesus.
15: Praise God. The hopes and dreams of these beautiful kiddos only happen when you give. Every time I meet with the team at Cross International, you know what the discussion's about? The first thing? The gratefulness of our incredible partners. You guys that sacrifice, that are generous, that step up on behalf of the least of these. I want you to hear just for a second from the president and CEO of Cross International. He's got just a special thank you. I want you to just listen to Zach for just a half a minute.
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14: Tom, we have about 45 seconds to remain. All hands on deck to get these. We'd love to see 300 children right now.
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14: 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And Tom Lewis, Big Wave Dave, Cross International, for these children, happy Memorial Day weekend. Honor those that you want to honor with your best gift right now for the children in Malawi, Zambia, and Uganda through Cross International. Tom?
15: Thanks. God bless you guys. Have a blessed and happy Memorial Day weekend.
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8: With SRN News, I'm Michael Harrington in Washington. In the latest action to undo Biden-era regulations on so-called climate change, the Securities and Exchange Commission has proposed repealing a rule that requires some public companies to report their greenhouse gas emissions and the risks they face from global warming. The disclosure rule has been on hold since last year after the commission said it was pausing its legal defense after legal challenges by business groups and GOP-led states. Ukraine has launched new strikes on Russian energy sites this weekend. Russian authorities say drone debris set fire to a fuel storage facility in the Rostov region, and civilian infrastructure was reported damaged in the Saratov province. Ukraine has increased attacks on Russia's oil and gas facilities because they fund Moscow's invasion. Meanwhile, Kiev denies attacking the Zaporizhia nuclear power plant. This is SRN News.
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10: 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Hallowing God's name means to love and reverence God for all his marvelous attributes and actions. Where his name is hallowed, his kingdom will be eagerly anticipated and his will obeyed. So exalt God in your prayers by acknowledging who he is and approaching him with a reverent, humble spirit, one that is yielded to his will. 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
14: The following program, Bless Israel, is brought to you by the International Fellowship of Christians and Jews.
15: The Holocaust was the systematic persecution and murder of 6 million Jews by the Nazi state and collaborators from 1933 to 1945. Nazi Germany created tens of thousands of camps to imprison millions of Jewish men, women, and children. Of the 6 million Jews murdered, 1.5 million were children. This horrific event must be remembered today and every day.
16: Welcome to this special Bless Israel program titled Never Forget, Never Again, brought to you by the International Fellowship of Christians and Jews. Val is a Holocaust survivor who grew up in Lithuania. In the summer of 1940, Hitler's army began its assault on the Russian Empire. The Nazis immediately began to implement their racial laws against the Jewish population, depriving Jews of every basic human right.
14: On August 15, 1941, Val and his family were forced into a ghetto, surrounded by barbed wire and armed sentries.
17: On the 4th of October, the Nazis, the SS, marched into the ghetto. They surrounded our little get the hospital, and they set it on fire. Everybody who tried to escape was shot. So the choice was to burn alive or die in a hail of bullets. The other atrocity took place 3 weeks later. Again, the Nazis, the SS, they all marched into the ghetto. They selected 10,000. They took them away to the notorious execution place, and they were all murdered. For my family and for me, this was a defining event. That's when we lost our faith in humanity. Seeing all the facts, seeing all the evil, unhinged us. We couldn't cope with it. We were completely derailed. We don't know what to do, we don't know where to go, we don't know what's happening to us. The fact that ordinary, normal people could be turned into killers was a shocking realization for us. We had to take on board that the line between good and evil was a very flimsy one, a very thin one, and it was all too easy to indoctrinate ordinary people, indoctrinate ordinary people to turn from good into evil.
14: By 1944, the remaining Jews from Val's ghetto were herded into cattle wagons and taken into Germany to work as forced laborers, building factories for the production of German Messerschmitt jet fighters.
17: We knew, of course, we had a good idea that our life will be finished before we were liberated. Conditions were so bad that we did not expect to survive. We were very pessimistic. And we made a pledge obliging any survivor to bear witness. You see, we had that fancy idea that once we disclose how evil starts and how evil spreads, it will make a big impression and genocide won't happen again. Well, it was all wishful thinking, actually. I survived. I was one of the few. But it was just too traumatic to relive everything again and to talk about it. So, in common with most survivors, I kept silent. It was such a gruesome story, people could not believe it. But I was prompted by my children. They wanted to know, and they were asking difficult questions. Why don't we have grandparents, uncles, and family like the other children? And why do you speak with a funny accent? So we decided, when the kids were about 8, 9, we have to tell them what happened to us. But we had a problem. How do you introduce a child to the idea of radical evil? So we had to modify our story to their maturity. So there you are. The long silence was broke, and we began talking about it.
16: Tens of thousands of elderly Holocaust survivors, just like Val Ginsberg, still live in abject poverty. Many are alone and cannot afford food or medicine.
14: But thanks to you, our Christian radio friends, the International Fellowship of Christians and Jews is able to provide a survival food box with nourishing food for one poor elderly Holocaust survivor in the final years of their life. 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
16: 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That's NEVER to 91999. At a Holocaust awareness event, President and Global CEO of the Fellowship, Yael Eckstein, shared how the organization is providing food boxes to poor elderly Holocaust survivors, like Miriam.
19: She was one of the first Jewish people that the Nazis took in Germany, and she was brought to Auschwitz to build the camps with her own hands. And she said, "I was strong, that's why I survived, but I was the only survivor." And she explained to me how for years she lived on one piece of bread, one cup of tea, and worked 15 hours a day in the freezing cold snow, in the burning hot sun, and if you stop for 1 second, you get shot on sight. And she said, as we were walking back to our bunks, the Nazis would line up next to us and they would see our starving bodies, our exhausted minds, and we'd be walking, and they would start throwing loaves of bread at us. They'd be throwing chicken. They'd be throwing meat. And any person who would bend down to pick it up would get shot on sight. And they would sit there laughing. And they would watch their fellow Jews, their fellow workers, their friends, their family get shot because they were so starving for a piece of bread. And she said to me, "When you come with this food box that says on the side, donated with love from Christians in America, there are no words for the joy it brings to my heart.

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9: Auschwitz, the site of 1.1 million Jews who were slaughtered, murdered simply for the crime of being Jewish. We know. We're witnesses. The vile, vicious violence that can be inflicted upon people. And it's not so far away. We're not so far away from Auschwitz.
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7: The fellowship was founded in 1983 by Rabbi Yekiel Eckstein, fulfilling his vision of building bridges of understanding between Christians and Jews. In his more than three decades of work, Rabbi Eckstein helped millions of needy Jews around the world, and he also encouraged millions of Christians to deepen their

0: bonds with Israel and their biblical Jewish roots. It was in his beloved Holy Land of Israel where Rabbi Yekiel Eckstein passed away on February 6, 2019.
1: In this rare audio recording, Rabbi Eckstein gives an important perspective on the Holocaust and how all of humanity should declare, "Never forget and never again." Let's listen.
2: The Holocaust is not just a concept. The Holocaust happened at a real point in history to real people. I realize just how close the people are to us and how the events could, God forbid, as much as we say never again, they could happen again. If Israel's enemies have their way, Jerusalem and the state of Israel would be obliterated and pushed into the sea and destroyed. We dare not let that happen. Not under our watch. Hatred and prejudice are not things that we are born with. Man, through his free choice, he chooses between good and evil. My friends, we are witnessing the rise of anti-Semitism around the world today.
3: The neighbors say, "We will poison you, dirty Jews." They say it openly.
2: Terrorist attacks.
4: Police say they were tortured and killed before the final shootout.
2: Time is not on our side. Every Jew who is in need of escaping from the forces of anti-Semitism, today there is an Israel that is the home for every Jew who flees there.
5: This inscription says that Jews should all be stabbed. Jew is a derogatory, negative word for Jew. This is the name that the Nazis called Jews when they put a yellow Star of David. It's the same now.
6: It's very hard to describe for someone in the West. The anti-Semitism that still lives here. Valentina is a mother of five children. And when they went out for one Shabbat in the synagogue, the neighbors, they broke the door, came in and stole all what they have and left a note, "Dirty Jews, go out." The neighbors told them, "We will poison you and you will all be dead. We will accomplish Hitler's task." "Hitler lives in our heart," Valentina's neighbor told her. And she's frightened now, so she has to live in fear because they promise her that they will poison her.
2: The nuclear threats, the biological, the chemical threats that Israel is facing are growing. The amassing of missiles, of weapons against Israel has risen tremendously. Joshua said, "Who is for the Lord? Let him come with me." This is the moment of truth. This is the time when we need to take a stand with God and when we need to stand strongly with the state of Israel.
1: The Bible says in the book of Isaiah, chapter 58, verse 7, "Share your food with the hungry. 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Many live alone, scared, and unseen, but God sees them. And today, God may be calling you to be their blessing.
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7: Christ commanded us to take care of the needy. And to obey God's word is what we need to be doing. And it's great that we have organizations like the International Fellowship of Christian Jews try to meet those needs, to open the eyes of people that want to help. You have to obey the word, but God gives us a compassion because of who he is. And that's the example that Christ gives us. You know, his whole ministry was about healing and helping and understanding people's needs. And that's what he encourages us to do through his word, is to understand the needy people, the people that are hurting. And to want to help is something that Christ gives us.
0: Did you know that in Isaiah chapter 58, the Lord gives 10 amazing promises to those who take action and help others less fortunate than themselves? Oh, God promises that his favor will shine on you, that your wounds will be healed, that he will always be with you, that he will save you, that he will protect you, that he will answer your prayers, that he will turn darkness into light, that he will guide you, that he will satisfy you with good things. And lastly, the 10th promise, that he will keep you strong and well.
1: 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That's the word NEVER to 91999.
8: 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God wants us to be there for them. God wants us to be able to minister to them, not only physically but spiritually, to give them hope. I'm grateful that I'm able to help them in a way to where we can bless them. We can show the love of Christ. God will bless those who bless his nation. 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
12: With SRN News, I'm Michael Harrington in Washington. In the latest action to undo Biden-era regulations on so-called climate change, the Securities and Exchange Commission has proposed repealing a rule that requires some public companies to report their greenhouse gas emissions and the risks they face from global warming. The disclosure rule has been on hold since last year, after the commission said it was pausing its legal defense after legal challenges by business groups and GOP-led states. Ukraine has launched new strikes on Russian energy sites this weekend. Russian authorities say drone debris set fire to a fuel storage facility in the Rostov region, and civilian infrastructure was reported damaged in the Saratov province. Ukraine has increased attacks on Russia's oil and gas facilities because they fund Moscow's invasion. Meanwhile, Kiev denies attacking the Zaporizhia nuclear power plant. This is SRN News.
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17: 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Have you ever heard somebody say, all you have to be is sincere and God accepts your sincerity? Proverbs doesn't quite agree. Proverbs 14 verse 12 says, there is a way which seems right to a man, but its end is the way of death. I can sincerely think I'm heading north, but be confused and be heading south. But if I'm heading south, it doesn't mean that I'm heading north, right? There is a way that seems right, but the end is death. What is the way that is right? The way that is right is God's way. The way that is right is the way of Scripture. The wisdom that comes from God. Seek God, open the Bible, and determine that you will follow His way no matter what happens in your life.
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22: Do you ever get nervous when you're about to share your faith in Jesus with someone? Our sister Binesh lives in the Islamic Republic of Iran. Binesh has good reason to be cautious about sharing her faith. She could go to jail. But she boldly does it anyway.
23: That person that I want to share Christ with maybe is working with the police. We have hidden secret police, so sharing the gospel with secret police would be very dangerous. As you know, the situation for Christians in Iran is so dangerous. The leaders, they have a face. They are real people, and we need you to pray. We feel good that there are people praying for us and care about us.
3: Jesus never promised his followers an easy path. In fact, he told his disciples that the world would hate them. He sent them out as sheep among wolves. 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
22: Welcome back to the Voice of the Martyrs radio. My name is Todd Nettleton. I know many of our Voice of the Martyrs radio listeners are prayer warriors, and you have been praying for the nation of Iran, for the people there, for peace, and especially for our Christian brothers and sisters in Iran right now. Over the years, we've had the opportunity here on VOM Radio to get to know several guests from Iran. And I thought of many of them and other Iranian Christians that I have met and interviewed when the bombs began to fall in Tehran earlier this year. One of those people that I thought about was Sister Benesh. She has been an incredible witness and church planter inside Iran. I met her a little more than 4 years ago in another country where both of us could go. And we're going to hear that interview with Sister Benesh that we first heard 4 years ago. And afterwards, stick around for an update on how the war is affecting our Christian brothers and sisters inside Iran. Before you met Jesus, what was your faith like? Were you a devout Muslim, kind of pray five times a day, very devout? Or were you kind of a lackadaisical Muslim? What was your faith like before you met Jesus?
23: Before coming to Christ, I was in an Islamic family. Normal Islamic family, we do all the praying like the Quran says. We did it all.
22: But there was something missing that would make you want to leave Islam and follow Christ. What was missing?
23: We do praying, the Islamic namaz prayers, five times a day. But I was thinking something is wrong. Why does God need me praying five times? And also sometimes I would go to my father and ask questions. Father, why should we be praying like this? My father said, try to think in your heart. What does your heart want? You can talk to Allah with your language. Because these things happen, I was starting to like doubt about my fate.
22: You can talk to Allah in your language, meaning Farsi, not in Arabic? What did he mean by talk to Allah in your language?
23: My father would tell me, some people, they are not educated. They cannot read Arabic language. Because of that, you can, by your own language, talk to Allah.
22: So when you heard the gospel, when you heard about Jesus, what was it that made you want to follow him? What drew you to following Jesus?
23: I found out in Islam that Allah was killing or like cutting the hands of a thief and other kinds of violence. But when I find out about Christ, he never talked about these things. Jesus talked about peace. He talked about love. Because of these things, I'm interested to follow him.
22: How did you first hear about Christ? Who was it that shared the gospel with you?
23: When I was a teenager, I find out the Christian, the women are more free. They don't have to wear a headscarf and find out their life is better. They have more peace and like sometimes they see Jesus in their dreams, a special light.
22: So you found out that women are more free in Christianity. Did someone tell you that? Did you read that somewhere? Did you see that online? How did you hear that?
23: In my neighborhood, some people come from the big city and some women talk about the life in Christianity. I was just a teenager listening to their conversation and it made me interested to know more.
22: So then at what point did you make the decision to actually follow Christ? Who brought you to that point?
23: After I go to the college, my father was sick, very sick. My mother always praying to Allah. Always praying for my father to get well, but nothing happened. I was thinking, why Allah doesn't answer her prayers? I tried to search about praying in Islam and Christianity, and then I found in Christianity, prayer is different and powerful.
22: You searched online?
23: The internet, yes. At that time, I was looking to find the real praying to help my family. I tried to find some Christian believer, and here in Iran, it's so dangerous. It is not easy. But in the college, I met a friend, and she was born in Christian family. She was a good friend. I find out that she is a different, and it makes me more interested in being Christian. But she couldn't help me too much. After finishing college, I moved to a different city for a job. In my job, there is a guy who brought me to a church meeting. Sitting in the meeting, I felt like it was like God's plan. God wants me to be here in this meeting. Then through that meeting, I met other believers who have helped me grow and discipled me.
22: When you made the decision to follow Christ, tell me about that experience. What happened inside of you? What was that like?
23: When I became a Christian, I got baptized. It was around that time my parents died in like a short time. So I was like in a bad situation, feeling so bad. I was also a little scared to be Christian, like maybe when I go back to my home, people know about me and know I'm Christian. When I started praying, some special peace come to me. I was feeling better. And because of that feeling, I knew this is a real thing, what I'm looking for. I was in Iran and I was thinking, should I share it with someone else? I was scared. I knew it is important to share, but should I do it or not?
22: So let me ask, when you made the decision to follow Christ, did you think that was dangerous for you? Was there any fear of what might happen to you, or just peace?
23: When I become a Christian, peace come. Personally, peace come. But when I go back to my family, I was scared to tell the family, maybe like aunt, uncle, what they will think about it. They are Muslim. Maybe they will reject me.
22: So you were more afraid of your family rejecting you than of the government arresting you or something like that?
23: First, scared from my family, but something tell me, go and talk to your family. Then I started to talk to my sister and she accepted it. I was feeling better. The second fear is from the regime. My family was okay with my fate, but still there is fear from the regime.
22: So when you told your family, they did not reject you. They were interested?
23: Yes. At that time, my parents had passed away and my sister, yes, accepted it.
22: Did they see something different in you? Did they see that you had changed?
23: Yes, they came to me and asked, something has changed in you. We want to know what it is.
22: What did they see that was different about you?
23: Like they see, because at that time, my parents had died, and my sisters find out that even with our parents' loss, I have peace. And also they think my face changed.
22: Your face?
23: Yes. They ask, what changed with you? And also my cousin asked me. Before, because my parents had died, usually I was crying. I was sad and crying. But after finding Christ, I was never crying. Then they asked me why I changed. My mind changed a lot about life and about dying. And they asked me questions about these things.
22: You're listening to the Voice of the Martyrs Radio. This week, we are listening to a recreated conversation with an Iranian lady named Banesh. I interviewed her several months ago in the Middle East. We can't play her actual voice for you, so we have recreated this conversation for this week's episode of Voice of the Martyrs Radio. They wanted to know what had changed. So you were at first nervous about talking to your family, but they were very accepting. Then you were nervous about talking to other people outside your family because of the police and the regime. How did you get involved with talking to other people about Jesus?
23: I was thinking about how to share with other people. I found out that I was able to reach out to people through my job. People I met because of my job, and I started using these opportunities. Sometimes I meet people who are having trouble, and I try to help them. Also, I read some books talking about Jesus. I started using these things and sharing them with people.
22: If someone comes to you and they're having trouble and they want to talk to you, how do you lead them towards Jesus in that conversation?
23: When I'm talking with the woman, I find out usually with women, we are tired with Islam. When I find out they are tired with Islam, I started suggesting they can try other prophets. They might like other religion. Then I find out if they are interested. Usually people who come to me have some pain, some trouble. And I can ask, do you know Jesus heals people? I started with this step by step if they are interested in sharing.
22: Do you have any fear in having those conversations that you will get in trouble or that they could make trouble for you? Or because they have pain in their lives, they're open to whatever will help with that pain?
23: Fortunately, at that time, I was like blind. I didn't see the Islamic regime. I just want to help people take the pain out and help them know Christ. I didn't think about anything else. Later, I was thinking, wow, this is dangerous. How did I do it?
22: So in the moment, you don't worry about it. But then afterwards, you were thinking, wow, that was kind of dangerous.
23: The time I was most scared was about distributing Bibles. Always, I was praying with God and 100% knowing that God will take care of me and then peace come.
22: Do you think about worst case scenarios? How do you prepare yourself for the idea that you could be persecuted? You could be arrested. Things could go badly.
23: I decided don't think about like these things because I knew there was danger. I was thinking that Jesus on the cross sacrificed himself. I want to do this.
22: How difficult is it to bring new believers into a fellowship? Because you have to be concerned about security. You have to be concerned about how sincere they are. What is the process once you talk to someone and they choose to follow Christ to then bring them into a group with other believers?
23: To start, I was in college and I would find close friends. Also, I started with my sisters. First, I just share a little to see are they interested. If they like it, then if they are interested, I start sharing exactly and tell them I also am a Christian. In Iran, it is a hard thing to bring them to a group, but I started out with people who were close to me.
22: So you started with people that you already had close relationships with?
23: Yes. First, I started to tell them, let's have a group gathering, caring about each other, praying for each other. As a group, praying, it is powerful. And we also ask some giving for needs around us. I started with this. I didn't tell them this is a church until after we were already meeting.
22: We are hearing that the people in Iran are very open to the gospel. They are frustrated with the government. They're frustrated with Islam. They are very open. Is that your experience, that people are open to hearing about something else, about other options?
23: Before I started sharing with people, I didn't know this. But it is exactly like you said, it is like this. People are all so tired, especially with Islam. They are looking for something special. When I started sharing with people, most often they said, God sent you. We are looking for something like this.
22: So you feel like God is preparing the way ahead of you?
23: Yes, I think that. When I went to start multiple churches, I thought everything is going so well.
22: Can you tell me a story of someone recently who came to faith who you felt like God had prepared them to meet you?
23: For example, there was a family living in some house where I was staying in other rooms. One of them came to me and said, I was reading a book and it was talking about Jesus, miracles. I'm looking to find out about Jesus. The book also talked about Jesus is God. How is that possible? I am looking for someone to talk about this for me. They came to me and asked me to talk to them about Jesus. Of course, I was happy to do that.
22: We're talking today on Voice of the Martyrs Radio with Banesh. She is a lady from Iran who has planted more than 30 house churches in just the last less than 5 years. We have recreated this conversation from a conversation I had with her in the Middle East. We are using a different voice. We're using a different name in order to protect her security, working for the gospel inside of Iran. How should people outside of Iran pray for the people inside Iran? How can we pray for you and for Iran as a whole?
23: The first thing is the regime, that God will blind the regime so they don't see believers. And also some of the believers are afraid because of regime. Ask God to give them a boldness for doing more and for God prepare more people to hear the gospel.
22: When you are talking to someone about faith, what is the most dangerous part of the process? Like, what is the point that could most cause problems?
23: That person that I want to share Christ with maybe is working with the police. We have hidden secret police, so sharing the gospel with secret police would be very dangerous. Now we have a lot of experience have to share with people. For example, I talk to my leaders. When you want to share, before you share about Jesus, try to have a good relationship, knowing the person well. Then try to start with just with the story about Bible, story about Jesus. If they are interested, at first, we don't tell them we are Christian. We just share some story from Bible.
22: Do you say, hey, this is a story from the Bible? Or do you just tell the story and then kind of see how they respond?
23: First, I just say this is a story. I didn't tell where the story came from. If there is a good response, then I will say the story is from Christians, from the Bible.
22: When you give someone a Bible, how do you do that? Or how does that work?
23: For example, I am teaching a friend. I tell them, I have books that talk about all the prophets in your language, in Farsi. Through this introduction, I give them a Bible. Also, usually with people from the older generation, usually I talk about prophet, for example, David or Solomon. I can tell them these stories are in this book when I give the Bible to them.
22: So you said that you will often just tell someone a story, but not necessarily say that the story is from the Bible. Is there like one or two stories that you often use, or is it a different story depending on what that person's situation is?
23: It's up to the situation. For example, for a lady in the gym, we were talking about how Islam is judging women and harsh toward women. I shared with her the story of Jesus and the woman caught in adultery, of Jesus forgiving that woman.
22: So what's the biggest challenge you're facing in your ministry right now?
23: The first thing is security. Also, we send a lot of reports to our leaders, and this makes some of the believers nervous. Like, why you want to take pictures of people? Also, we always need more teaching resources and also time problem.
22: Time management?
23: Yes, usually the leaders have a busy job, a full-time job. Sometimes when I go, they are not available, not in touch for me to train them or update them.
22: Because they are working a full-time job plus doing the ministry?
23: Yes.
22: So just being able to have time to connect with leaders and to carry out the ministry work?
23: Yes.
22: What would you say to Christians who don't share their faith? They don't talk to other people, whether they're in Iran or whether they're in America or wherever they live, but they don't share their faith with people. How would you challenge them?
23: First, I think if people are believers, they cannot not share. I will tell them, you have experienced the joy and the peace of Christ, but other people also need to experience this.
22: Amen. Is there anything else that you would like us to know about your ministry or about you?
23: As you know, the situation for Christians in Iran is so dangerous. The leaders, they have a face. They are real people, and we need you to pray. We feel good that there are people praying for us and care about us.
22: There are people who are praying and do care. Part of our ministry at Voice of the Martyrs, and especially with Voice of the Martyrs Radio, is to equip those people to pray for you, to pray for the nation of Iran. That's why we want to share your stories, to help them pray with knowledge
2: Thank you for coming to meet with us. Thank you for sharing your story.
23: Merci, merci.
22: You've been listening to the Voice of the Martyrs Radio. My name is Todd Nettleton. We first heard that conversation with Sister Benesh 4 years ago. In fact, 4 years ago this month, sharing her heart for Jesus, her heart for the people of Iran. It's not an accident that we're replaying this conversation this weekend. Obviously, there's a war going on. It is a very strategic time to pray for the nation of Iran. Will you join in prayer for Sister Benesh and for so many other Iranian Christians this week, even today, even right now? Even though communication is limited, our VOM staff have heard some incredible stories from our brothers and sisters in Iran since the war began. Life is very, very difficult right now. Economically, it's very difficult. Safety is very difficult. But they're not grumbling and complaining. In fact, they're anticipating and hoping and working for a great spiritual harvest in the coming months. They have a spirit of expectation and anticipation of what God is doing. One church group, I love this story, one church group whose city came under attack decided that, hey, since they all needed to get out of the city for their safety, they decided to go together and spend the time together in worship and fellowship and studying God's word. They kind of turned an evacuation order into an opportunity to have a church camp. We've also heard from Christians who are having more opportunities to witness for Christ because Iranians are thinking every single day about life and death and eternity, and they are boldly stepping into those conversations to point people to Jesus Christ. When this bombing campaign began, I thought of so many Iranian Christians that I have met during my time at Voice of the Martyrs, including our sister Benesh. Will you join me to pray for them this week? In fact, let's pray for our Iranian brothers and sisters right now. Father, I thank you for the example of Sister Benesh. I thank you for her boldness and her commitment to share the gospel. Lord, let that inspire me. Let that inspire our listeners this week. Help us to be your ambassadors, to be your representatives to the people around us. Help us to hear somebody's need and immediately step forward to say, hey, can I pray for you in the name of Jesus? And Lord, we pray that you'll answer those prayers. We pray that you'll use that as an opportunity to show yourself strong and powerful and to be the God who answers prayer. Lord, I pray for the nation of Iran. Thank you for so many Iranians who are my brothers and sisters, fellow followers of Jesus Christ. Lord, protect them. Give them grace. Give them strength. Thank you for their example of faithfulness and boldness, even in the midst of a war going on. Lord, we pray for peace. We pray for an end to the hostilities. I pray, Lord, that brothers and sisters, Christians in Iran, would have more opportunities and more freedom to worship you and to share their faith with people around them. Lord, I pray for Benesh. I pray for others who have been here on VOM Radio with us and shared their stories and shared their testimonies. God, encourage them, strengthen them, protect them, watch over them. And Lord, we pray with them for a great spiritual harvest to grow out of these months of conflict that have happened in Iran. We pray that you will work in that nation in the name of Jesus. Amen. Next week, we're going to hear about how God is at work in the Democratic Republic of the Congo.
4: So much hopelessness, even among Christians.
22: We have seen so much violence against Christians in DRC in the last 12 months.
4: 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So we are trying to give hope to the people, yes, but how much more to the younger generation. 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
22: God is still working, and we're going to hear about that next week. So make sure you're back with us right here on the Voice of the Martyrs Radio Network.
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0: You know you've heard the verse, you just can't remember where it is. Or maybe you need a concordance right now. 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
12: With SRN News, I'm Michael Harrington in Washington. In the latest action to undo Biden-era regulations on so-called climate change, the Securities and Exchange Commission has proposed repealing a rule that requires some public companies to report their greenhouse gas emissions and the risks they face from global warming. The disclosure rule has been on hold since last year after the commission said it was pausing its legal defense after legal challenges by business groups and GOP-led states. Ukraine has launched new strikes on Russian energy sites this weekend. Russian authorities say drone debris set fire to a fuel storage facility in the Rostov region, and civilian infrastructure was reported damaged in the Saratov province. Ukraine has increased attacks on Russia's oil and gas facilities because they fund Moscow's invasion. Meanwhile, Kiev denies attacking the Zaporizhia nuclear power plant. This is SRN News.
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10: Hello, everyone. Welcome to The Grace Message. I'm Andrew Farley. So glad you're joining us this Sunday afternoon. That number to call, 877-956-9566. We do have wide open lines right now. That means plenty of room for you to get in with your question. Maybe you've got a question about a scripture passage. Perhaps you heard something in church even this morning, and well, you're not sure about it. You want to put it to the test. That is exactly why we're here for you. As I said, we are live across the United States and Canada on Sirius XM, all kinds of FM and AM stations. And yes, of course, we're live streaming on Facebook, YouTube, Instagram, X, our mobile app, and our website. It doesn't matter how you're listening right now. You can simply call in and be a part of today's conversation. We would love to have you. Again, 877-956-9566. That's the number. We got four open lines, plenty of room for you right now to get in with your concern. Maybe it's a personal issue going on in your life right now, in your marriage, with your kids, in your church. Maybe, you know, as I said, perhaps you heard something in church, or maybe in a Bible study, or chatting with a friend in a coffee shop, or whatever it is. 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Well, we're going to start out today in Maryland, and we'll talk with Steve. Hi, Steve. What you got for us today, my friend?
11: Hey, Andrew. Well, two topics. One, you could very use your BibleQuestions.com. I'm trying to wear it out and having fun with it. It's a great site. That aside, I'm as much as possible trying to be an evangelist, the good news. When you're out on the street, people are very sensitive, as I find it. There are two types. There are people who have just shut God completely out of life, it's never part of it. And then there's the other side, which maybe half of them were forced to be in church, were rules-based or whatever. And as soon as, you know, I'm not out there standing on a soapbox, but what I want to do is get into conversation. I have a little booklet I hand out after I'm, you know, into it or whatever. But it's the fact that it's a defensive posture because the world, Satan, is pushing the fact that pushing God out of our lives, out of family and everything. So, you know, if you're just out in the store or whatever, you know, if they recognized you, but how do you get in conversation that gets them to open their mind to the fact of what is reality? Creation helps a lot of time. But do you hear what I'm saying? Does that make sense to you?
10: Yeah, like to start the conversation, to introduce them to whether there's a God and whether there's a Savior and all.
11: Yeah.
10: Yeah,
11: because they're very resistant because immediately they think, oh, you're not from a church. You know, I go, oh, yeah, well, where'd that come from, you know?
10: Right. Yeah, I hear you. Well, I'll be candid with you. I think it's challenging to just walk up to a stranger and say, hey, whatever you've been thinking about, never mind. Let me tell you what I've been thinking about. And then you change the topic on them. I mean, it is challenging, right? And so you already have a lot of street preaching with megaphones and loudspeakers. And there's a reputation there for people being sometimes obnoxious and in your face and judgmental and yelling and screaming at people who are just trying to get an ice cream cone across the street. So,
11: yes, sir.
10: With that in mind, I would say, hey, what can you do? Well, first of all, I would not take that approach. I mean, I would literally take a different approach. I would take an approach where there's friendship involved and relationship involved and not cold calls and not necessarily standing on a street corner. Obviously, there are provocative questions we could ask people, like, if Jesus is your Savior, then what exactly did he save you from? And so how about, what is forgiveness? Is it once for all, or is it little by little? Or, hey, I discovered the most amazing thing in the world, the best message on the planet. Let me tell you about it. Or, is God friendly or is God mean? And how can we know the difference? And then talk about how God is revealed in Christ. But there's lots of ways to start a conversation. But I'm gonna go a different direction with this, because I think probably you need to hear that you can't fix people who don't want to be fixed. And I think that's lesson number one. And then lesson number two is that we got to trust the Spirit, trust timing, trust all of that, because the God is going to work in us and through us, and he's going to use relationships and friendships. And you're hearing this from a guy who I stood on the street corner of Greece and Italy. I went to halfway houses, jails, prisons. I was sharing Christ on airliners, outside of restaurants and supermarkets, in dangerous neighborhoods, to drug dealers. I spent a number of years street witnessing and street evangelizing. And what I'm telling you is, it is a lot more effective over time to lead a quiet life and to build friendships and relationships, and in the context of those relationships, to share the truth of the gospel when people are looking for answers and want your help and want your input. This grace in your face approach, where we just sort of cram it down people's throats with megaphones or loudspeakers, or stopping people on the street, and they're thinking to themselves, hey, you know what? I'm just trying to get to Whataburger to get a sandwich, and you're changing the topic on me, with your religion. And all I'm saying is that is seldom effective. And so, my two cents to you is, what if you built friendships? What if you had relationships? What if you had a pancake breakfast at your house every Saturday? What if you built a community in your neighborhood? What if you decided you wanted to work out in your garage with some men each week? I'm thinking of a friend of mine who does that. What does he do? He holds a workout session. Yeah, lifting weights. Yeah, he just opens his garage and says, hey, guys, I got all these weights in here. How about we meet here every Thursday morning at 7 a.m. and lift weights together? And then at the end of it, he prays for everybody and wishes them a great day. And they listen to worship music as they're pumping iron. And next thing you know, people are asking my friend about Jesus. How did he do it? Well, he just opened his home. He was just hospitable. He just got creative. He met a need. So whether it's pancakes or lifting weights or whatever, I just think you build relationships. And this whole screaming at people on the side of the road doesn't really work that well. So that's my take, Steve. Maybe not what you were figuring on, maybe a little more than you bargained for, but that's my two cents, minus a 10% tithe, of course. All right, let's go to Michigan. Before we do, I want to give you that number. 877-956-9566. We do have four open lines, plenty of room right now. Today's your day. If you want to be a part of the Grace Message, we are live, taking your calls, whatever's going on in your life, 877-956-9566. All right, let's go to Michigan. And as I said, let's talk with Don. Hey, Don, what you got for us today, my friend?
3: Hi, Pastor. Thanks for taking the call.
10: Yeah.
3: This is a question I've talked to a lot of people over the years, but of course we have to believe in Christ, and I believe in Christ, and it wasn't necessarily a choice. In the beginning, early on when I was a kid, 60 years ago, I think it was a choice, and I was saying, oh, I believe, but I don't think I actually believe until many years later when it actually hit me, that, you know, like a light bulb going off, like you learn what 2 + 2 is for real, other than just hearing it the first time. Mm-hmm. But anyhow, my whole thing is, I hear pastors all the time say, hey, choose to believe in Christ. And when you make that decision and blah, blah, blah, it's about being persuaded. That's how I always think of it. And I don't hear pastors talk about that very often.
10: Okay, yeah.
3: Is there a difference? Do you see the difference or what I'm trying to say? Because I wasn't really expecting to make the call. I usually listen, but I wasn't planning out. But I think there's a difference between being persuaded and then someone just trying to choose to believe.
10: Yes. Oh, okay, I hear you. Well, I don't think they're mutually exclusive. Let me explain. I think there are plenty.

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3: Opens the door. I will come in. So I want you to picture somebody opening a door. Also, they're calling upon the Lord. They're confessing with their mouth. They're believing and receiving. So all of this verbiage is used. That's what I mean by we can't say it's mutually exclusive. We can't say, well, you know, being a believer is just getting convinced and that's all there is to it. No. Being a believer is calling upon the Lord. Being a believer is opening the door. There's lots of images and pictures of what this means to receive Christ, to open the door to Him, to call upon Him. Today, if you hear His voice, don't harden your heart. Clearly, that's a choice. All right, now, I'm going to bring in what you said, because I don't think you're wrong on the importance of being convinced. Now, I'll ask it this way. Why would you open the door? Well, because you're convinced. Why would you call upon the Lord? Well, because you're convinced that He has the authority and the power to save you, of course. That's why you call upon Him. That's why you open the door to Him. And why do you receive Him? And why do you confess Jesus as Lord? Because you're convinced. So they're both true, and I don't think it's really a competition between being convinced and choosing Him. You choose Him because you're convinced. But I think the real issue is that some people are saying God convinces you and you have no choice. So that's wrong. That's false. That's not the gospel. There are people saying that, God chooses for you. He pre-selects you. And I don't know whether that's your belief or not, but around here, we like to definitely stress that Jesus died for everybody, and anybody can be saved. God wants none to perish. He wants all to believe. He wants everybody to come to repentance, and there you have it. So there is a choice involved, and Jesus died for everybody. And so I think it's important that we stress, yeah, the convincing happens. The Holy Spirit is doing His work. And yet also, we could harden our heart. We could harden our heart and be stiff-necked and say, Holy Spirit, no thank you. And so that's where the rubber meets the road. It's all true. It's not a competition. Yes, we get convinced, and then we choose Jesus. So Jesus is the Lamb of God who takes away what? The sin of the world. Not just some people, but the sin of the whole world. Jesus is good enough for the whole world. I'm not saying the whole world is saved. I'm saying Jesus died for everybody. 1 John chapter 2, it says He is the satisfying sacrifice for our sins, and it says not only ours, but also the sins of the whole world. So then what's the difference between you and the world? Well, you said yes, and right now the world is saying no. Did Jesus die for all of you? Yes, but you've said yes, and the world has said no. That's the difference right now. 2 Corinthians 5, God was in Christ reconciling the world. John 3:16, for God so loved the world. John 12, when I'm lifted up, I will draw all men to myself. All men, not some men, but all. You have to be drawn, somebody says. Well, yeah, but Jesus is drawing all men to Himself. Titus chapter 2, the grace of God has appeared, bringing salvation to all men. And so, as I said earlier, 1 Timothy 2, God wants all to be saved and to come to the knowledge of the truth. So, is there convincing that happens? Yes. Does the Holy Spirit seek to convince us? Yes. Are we involved or are we just robots? No, we're involved. And we can harden our heart or we can open our heart. We can be stiff-necked or we can say yes to Jesus and confess, agreeing with Him that He is Lord.

0: So it's all true. It's not a competition. And salvation is a wide open invitation. Some people say yes. Some people say no. It is not unspiritual to recognize that. In fact, it's very spiritual because we're recognizing God won't back you into a corner and force you into relationship with Him. The Holy Spirit is a gentleman. He stands at the door and He knocks at the door. He won't knock down the door. He knocks at the door. Big difference. So thanks again for your call. Great question. Reach out anytime. All right, well, let's go to, how about we'll go to Maryland, and this time we'll talk with Robert. Hi, Robert, what you got for us right now, my friend?
1: Hey, Dr. Todd, good afternoon, how you doing?
0: Hey, good. What's on your heart today?
1: Yes, I have a question. I am illiterate. I don't understand his word. I asked him to give me wisdom of his word, but when I read the word, I still don't understand what I'm reading because, you know, I can't read. I don't read too good.
0: Yeah. Okay.
1: Do he still hear me? Or, I mean, you know, do he still hear when I pray, read his word because I don't understand what I'm reading?
0: Yes, yes. 2,000 years ago, most people were in your situation, Robert. Most people could not read 80% of the population in the early church. 80% of them could not read. And so that is not a big deal when it comes to God being in relationship with you. Number one, Christ lives in you, whether you can read or not read, whether you can read the Bible or not. Secondly, you know, your relationship with Jesus is not based on how much you read. Your relationship with Jesus is based on Jesus and what He did. So He died for your sins. He took your sins away. He remembers them no more. God keeps no record of your wrongs. He's not up in heaven with a clipboard keeping score with you. And so He has forgiven you and He loves you. And then you look at the resurrection. He rose from the dead and He said, Robert, I want to give you my life. I live forever. I live eternally. I have everlasting life and I want to give you my life. And that's what salvation is. You said, Jesus, yes, I want to be saved. Jesus, yes, I opened the door of my life. And He said, okay, Robert, I'm going to give you my resurrection life living in you. And so that's what makes you saved, and that's what gives you a relationship with God, not the fact that you can read. Reading is nice. It's a nice luxury to get an education and to be able to read the words on the page. That's nice, but that doesn't save anybody. What saves us is the cross and the resurrection, and that's where you can have your confidence. So, look, there's a lot of things you can do. One of them you're already doing, it sounds like. You're listening to some Christian teaching on the airwaves. You're listening to the radio. Maybe if you have a phone, well, you can download our mobile app right there onto your phone. 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You can also get an audio Bible, you know, where that's where the Bible is being read to you. On tape, whether it's a cassette tape or a CD or whatever you got available. 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Have an audio Bible and just listen to it whenever you feel like it. Maybe start in the Gospel of John. Maybe then go over there to something like Ephesians or Romans. And, you know, obviously the Bible is challenging. That's why we are always talking about it and trying to clarify things. The Bible's challenging. So I wouldn't expect to understand 100% of it the first time you hear it. You might need to hear it 10 times and 20 times to to start getting different things out of it. But you got Christian radio, you got the audio Bible idea. Of course, if you're into computers or phones, you can go on our website or app. But at the end of the day, I want you to know that you can be confident in your relationship with God. He hears you. He hears everything that you pray, and he hears everything that you say to him. And he loves you, and he's listening, and it doesn't matter one bit to him whether you can read or not. God is not a book, and he's not a bookworm. God is the creator of the universe. He's bigger than all of that, and so you can rest assured that he always, always hears you no matter what. So I hope that's encouraging to you, my friend. Reach out to us again anytime, Robert. Great to hear from you. Okay, let's go now to, we'll go to Maryland once again, and we'll talk with this Steve. Hey, Steve, what you got for us?
2: Hey, Andrew, thanks for taking the call. As the head of the president of your fan club, I feel I have to pull in. I'm teasing. Here's the easy one for you. Okay. Regarding responsibility, I do a little bit of, because I'm a believer and love marriage, I end up, because I've got a history in failing a marriage, I end up being a coach, I guess is the best way to say it. Yeah. And so I have a recent one where the gentleman, him and his wife are strong attenders and all that through church, have been married 38 years. They're older, obviously. And he is mentally challenged in the following. It doesn't matter what he does. It's not good enough. And she's even stopped coming to church. And so I've been witnessing this. In fact, I've been around him socially when she's actually belittled him in regard to his, he's a more softer approaching type man. Mm-hmm. What's my point? She refuses to go to counseling. He doesn't. Mm-hmm. And that's been suggested. So how do you, using the word, how do you show somebody if you love the Lord, it's your responsibility to dig and find the answers in the Word? You hear what I'm saying? Without guilting them, but how does he get that across? Because here's this woman that, you know, I hate to call it, she's the hands up in church and waving her arms and all that, you know, like she's got it. Well, she doesn't because her marriage has been terrible for 10 years.
0: Right. So, okay. Yeah. I hear you. All right. Well, yeah, first of all, again, I think we're back to that. Can you fix people that don't want fixing? And the answer is no. You cannot fix people that don't want fixing. So if you got a married couple and one of them wants help, that's a red flag. You know, you can do what you can do with one of them. But when two of them don't want help, the marriage is still in trouble. I mean, there's still going to be major struggle and major trouble in that marriage when only one of them wants help. So I hear you. I mean, she's on the front row of church. She's got her hands raised. Everybody's looking at the expression on her face, and they're thinking, boy, that Lisa, or boy, that Karen, or boy, that Mary, or whatever her name is, you know, she sure is loving the Lord, and she sure is spiritual, and she sure is close to God, and she sure is all these things. And then she goes home and she bites it at her husband and bickers with him and has him on a leash and has him all judged and evaluated all the time. What does she need? Well, you know, that God that she's lifting her hands for, you know, that God that she's singing to there on the front row, you know, the God that she is expressing that beautiful smile to on Sunday morning. Well, he says in Romans 15, accept one another. Accept one another just as Christ accepted us. So I've heard it all my life. I've heard it in Christian circles. There are wives that are saying, my husband needs to be a better spiritual leader. And you say, well, what do you mean by that? Well, he needs to read the Bible with our family. And he needs to have devotions. And he needs to have quiet time. And he needs to this. And he needs to that. And, you know, I just feel like saying, well, where do you see that? I mean, give me the verse where it says, read the Bible to your family every morning at 6 a.m. Give me the verse where it says, thou shalt have a quiet time or you're not a good husband. See, what happens is people end up using Christianity as a weapon, and they use it as a source of judgment against their own spouse in some cases. So acceptance is the starting point. I mean, Romans 15 says, accept one another, and that means no clipboard, no chart, no attendance chart for church. and no Bible chart for how many quiet times you're having or how many quiet times your husband is having or your wife. How about Ephesians 5? It says, husbands, love your wives as your own body. Nourish and cherish it. So likewise, it says, husbands, love your wives just as Christ loved the church and gave himself up for her. And then it says, husbands, love your wives and do not be embittered against them. And that's Colossians. So you can see there's loads of instruction on both sides. I read the husband's part right now. But wives, I mean, what are we told? What are wives told? And what are we told about marriage from a wife perspective? Respect your husband. And even that S word, submit. Oh, my goodness, he said the S word. Well, that just means show reverence for, show respect for. And in fact, it says submit to one another. Ephesians says submit to one another. So the marriage is only going to work when I submit to her and she submits to me. And when we have that, then I'm thinking of her and she's thinking of me. And then we got a marriage that can work because both people want help from God. Both people are looking for answers. And you can't fix a marriage when only one person wants help. So I get it. I'm glad that you're a marriage coach and I'm glad you're trying to help. But it sounds like you're trying to help a lady who doesn't want help. And she's going to have to crash and burn. She's going to have to, maybe she's going to have to realize my marriage is in trouble. I'm about to lose everything because I'm not even willing to go get help. So maybe she doesn't realize how serious it is yet. And that's okay. She may just need some time. But we're supposed to live with each other in an understanding way, accept each other. And 1 Corinthians says love keeps no record of wrongs. It doesn't take into account any wrong suffered. So you see what I'm saying? There's a tremendous amount of help in God's word, but you can't help somebody that doesn't want it. So be available. Say what you want to say one time, two times. But I mean, at some point, my friend, you do, sometimes you dust your feet and you just walk away and you wait. And then 6 months later or 6 years later, they come running and they say, hey, could you see us again? I think we're finally ready. So that's what I mean by we just got to be sensitive to the situation. You can't help people that don't want help. So thanks for your call. Reach out again anytime. Let's go to, how about Oregon? And we'll talk with Nunzio. Hi, Nunzio.
3: Carly, thank you for taking my call. I appreciate your ministry so much. It's just years ago when I started listening, the first message I listened to, it felt like a weight was lifted. And I thank you so much.
0: Hmm. Awesome.
3: Yeah. So my question is, one to dovetail on that last caller, when I read Ephesians 5:25, husbands, whatever that was, honor your wife as Christ, or love your wife as Christ loved the church. Christ died for the church. And so in my marriage years ago before my wife passed, I just, what anything she wanted to do, or I would just kind of go along with that. And that kind of was really made our marriage just move like clockwork. It was just amazing that I really didn't struggle with trying to get my way. I just really wanted to please her, you know. So
0: yeah.
3: Anyway, that was for that. But my question is, is there a New Testament verse that is like, I think it's in Samuel, obedience is better than sacrifice?
0: Yes. Okay. Yeah, interesting. Well, I'll talk about both things that you mentioned. First of all, as far as marriage goes, I think you're on to something there. What you mentioned about husbands, love your wives. How? Well, like Jesus. Okay, so how did Jesus love us? Well, he died for us. There was a sacrifice involved. He was serving us. You have to let Jesus serve you. He has to wash your feet, so to speak. You have to let him serve you. And a lot of people miss salvation because they won't let Jesus serve them. But some people are so busy serving Jesus, they won't let Jesus serve them. And I know that's counterintuitive. We think all that's sacrilegious or something. No, Jesus says, unless I wash you, you have no part with me. And so those disciples had to learn the hard way. They had to humble themselves and say, okay, I'm going to let you serve me. I'm going to let the master serve the students. And, you know, that's counterintuitive. It's the opposite of everything they'd ever seen, but they had to come to that place. Likewise, we come to that place where we let Jesus serve us, because he serves us through the cross. He serves us through the resurrection. He died for us. He sacrificed himself. Then, let's say you get married. All right. Now, how is marriage supposed to function? How can it function in the best way? Well, if I'm serving her and she's serving me. I mean, it's as simple as that. If I'm sacrificing for her and she's sacrificing for me. She's serving me and I'm serving her. I submit to her and she submits to me. And it's almost like a game. Let's see who can serve the other the most. Well, then you got a humble attitude on both sides. And that is a marriage that wins. Just as Christ loved the church and what? Gave himself up for her. So, do you see it? It's not controlling, it's serving. And it's trusting God with the results. It's giving. It's allowing Christ to live his life through you to love the other person. Walk in love just as Christ loved you and gave himself up for us. So husbands ought to love their own wives as their own bodies. Wow. So I love that picture, and I appreciate you bringing that to us. I think you're right on the money there. As far as your second question about obedience, you know, that passage in Samuel back in 1 Samuel 15, and is there any New Testament passage that talks about how obedience is better than sacrifice? Well, I guess you might think of James chapter 2, right? Faith without works is dead. And so what does he really want there? He doesn't want you to hang on a cross. He just wants you to believe him and respond. And, you know, I think about 1 John 3, the commandment that's written on our hearts. This is his command, that we believe. So the New Testament correlation is really about faith. You know, God doesn't need some sort of sacrifice from us. He says our bodies are a living sacrifice. So why would I say, God, take my body today and do with it as you please? Well, it's because I believe him and I trust him. I believe him. I trust him. I don't know what else to do with this body. What am I going to do? Give it to sin and then be miserable? No, thank you. So I'm going to give my body to God today. Lord Jesus Christ, you live inside of me. You're my life. You're my righteousness. You're my everything. And so my hands and feet and my mouth and eyes and ears and all of me, every part of me, I offer my body to you as a living sacrifice. And God's response to that is, awesome, bingo, that's exactly what we need. That's what worship is. Worship, your reasonable act of worship, is not just like singing four songs on a Sunday. Your reasonable act of worship is to offer your body to God. And so I think, even though there's not a direct copy of 1 Samuel 15, I think about Romans 12 and presenting your body to God, and also just knowing this is his command to believe. So faith is the big deal in the New Testament. I know we want to say obedience is the big deal. Well, even Paul says it is the obedience of faith. So the number one way we obey God is by believing him. You know, tell that to Abraham. Abraham was over there concocting a plan B with another woman. He got nervous about God. He got nervous about trusting God and believing God. And so he went down another road and started hanging out with his servant and decided he wanted to have a kid with his servant because he got nervous about God's promise. What I'm saying is the number one way we obey is to believe God. And yes, there are fruit born from that, and there's you know, all kinds of visible things that people see, a hug, a handshake, a smile, some forgiveness, a love, you know, letting somebody off the hook, releasing them from a debt, whatever it is. There's lots of ways it shows up. But believe in God. That's the obedience of faith. So thanks for your call, Nunzio. Call us back there in Oregon anytime. So glad you got connected with our ministry, and we want to hear from you again, my friend. All right. How about we got another Robert, a new Robert, same state, Maryland, but a different Robert. So go for it, my friend. What have you got for us today?
4: Oh, hi.
0: Hey.
4: We were talking about saving people who don't want to be saved. Mm-hmm. And I have a friend. I guess there's so many in the world. We quietly and gently lead them to Christ. But she says she's a woman of science and she does not believe in God. So my question is, with all the prayers, my friends and other friends around her, will God save her? We have prayed for her and, you know, nothing moves, but will God save her in the end?
0: Okay, yeah. Well, the answer is no, he's not going to save her unless she wants to be. I mean, you know, God wants everybody to be saved. You find that in 1 Timothy 2:4. God wants everybody to be saved. That's what he wants, but does it happen? No, some people reject him. 2 Peter 3:9. God wants none to perish. Well, do some people perish? Yes, they do. God wants all to come to repentance. Okay, well, that's nice, but does everybody come to repentance? No. Some people accept the gospel. Some people reject the gospel. Now, look at your friend. That, honestly, that's pride. She can say it's science. It's not science. It's pride. If she says she's a woman of science, well, woman of science, here's what I have to say to you. With my own wife being a woman of science, a world-renowned scientist herself, woman of science, I say to you, where does that first living cell come from? How did it get here? We have an origins problem. Woman of science, I say that first living cell, if we imagine it came from a non-living cell, well, then where did that non-living cell come from? Because science tells us you cannot have something from nothing. You can't have something out of thin air. All of the laws of science say that matter comes from matter. You cannot have matter from nowhere. Even science, with its great discovery of what they've called the Big Bang, well, there's mystery to that. Where did the materials for the Big Bang come from? What is it that combined to form the Big Bang? And who created those substances? And so we have an origins problem. It's nice that we can pull out our telescope and our science textbook, but can we not see that we have finite minds, that our gray matter will only get us so far, and that we will never, ever solve the origins problem without God, without an intelligent designer, with someone who lives outside of our universe as the artist who put it together, as the architect of life? Without that person, nothing makes any sense. And the laws of science cannot explain how we got here from nothing, because everything you see in science, all that you observe today in science, well, it operates according to certain laws, and matter comes from somewhere. And so when we say, well, we just showed up and it was random chance, we just showed up and it was a big bang, we just showed up and it was an explosion out of nowhere, well, I'm sorry, that's not good enough for science. Because science says you have to have an origin. And matter is created, and matter is destroyed, and matter, the universe is expanding, and matter is changing, and all of that stuff, but it has an origin. It has to come from somewhere. And so, you know what I'm saying? I mean, again, you can pull out your telescope, you can pull out your Petri dish, and you can pull out your science textbook, but at the end of the day, somebody down the street wrote that, and they have a gray matter, a head full of gray matter, just like you and I do. And so are we going to fall at the feet of humanity and basically worship ourselves? That's what we're doing. We're saying, I worship the author of this textbook. And whatever he or she has written is sufficient and is enough. And so the guy down the street who went to the high school and then the college and then the graduate school and then wrote this book, I'm going to worship his intellect. And I'm going to fall at the feet of his brain and say, surely this is enough understanding. Or I'm going to say, wait a minute. You know what? Even with a junior high education, I can realize, how did we get here? And if we got here from that stuff, where did that stuff come from? And then the stuff that created that stuff, well, where did that stuff come from? And I keep asking the that stuff question until I get back to the bottom line. I don't know. Without God, without an intelligent designer, there's no answer at all. So, a person who is using science to say, I don't want to believe in God, what they're really saying is, I don't want to believe in God. And it bothers me, and I reject God, and I say no to God. But science is smoke and mirrors in that situation. There's nothing about science that denies God, and there is everything about science that affirms God. So I hope that helps, my friend, as you continue discussions. Reach out to us again anytime. Great to hear from you. Let's go to Maryland once again. Four calls from Maryland today. We are popular in the Northeast. So this time we're talking with Chester. Hi, Chester. What you got for us, my friend?
5: How you doing, Mr. Father? You are certainly right about that. I cannot wait to get in this conversation. But I have a question, man. I think you may be able to help me with. I already made up my mind with it, but I need another counselor. You know, like in with God's word says, yeah. You know, in the most many counselors we are, you know, that's when you have, you know, good counsel, wise counsel.
0: Yes, sir.
5: So I would trust your counsel on this issue. Can you explain the Romans 12:18 King James version that I'm reading? I would rather you read it, and I want to be able to hear the voice so I can get this in my head and in my mindset. So can you help me with that? Romans 12:18.
0: Yes, sir, absolutely. Well, Romans 12:18 in the King James, it says, if it be possible, as much as lieth in you, live peaceably with all men. So the lieth there, I understand that could have two possible meanings. Like people think in reading that, oh, my goodness, am I lying to people or something? But no, this is talking about if it's possible as far as it concerns you, if it's possible in any way for you to live peaceably with another person, then do it. So in another translation of the Bible, for example, it says, if possible, so far as it depends on you, be at peace with all people. So Paul is not saying bend over backwards and deny who you are. He's not saying walk on eggshells and forget about being yourself. No, he's saying as far as it concerns you, like as the best of your ability, without compromising who you are, be at peace with other people. So he's talking about how to live under grace, and he's talking about how to extend grace to people. God is a God of peace. He makes peace with us through Jesus. What do we think the cross is for? It's about making peace with us. And so we don't have to choose retaliation. We don't have to choose anger to act out in frustration or keeping score with people with bitterness and resentment. So if possible, as far as it depends on you, be at peace with other people. So that's the meaning of this passage. It means that you got a new heart and you're a peacemaker. You got a new heart, and that new heart is not a pacemaker, it's a peacemaker. And you got a new heart, and that new heart is like Jesus. and wants to do what Jesus wants to do. So this passage of Scripture is really simple and straightforward. Don't be a troublemaker. Don't try to just stir things up. Don't be difficult with your family and friends. Forgive people. Release them from their debt. Let them off the hook. Don't act out in resentment. Don't keep tallies. Don't keep score. Instead, live from your new heart, because you are a peacemaker by nature now. Your old self died. You're a new creature. You got a new heart, new desires. And what you really want to do is build friendships, build relationships, get to know people, love people, and just be available to shower them with God's grace. So that's what it means, Chester. I hope that helps a lot, my friend. We want to hear from you again there in Marlboro. Call us back anytime. All right, we're going to Canada. And for our last call of the day, we will talk with Larry. Hey, Larry, what's on your mind today, my friend?
6: Good afternoon. I just want to know what's the Matthew 24, verse 40 to 42.
0: Okay. Yeah, this is that passage, Matthew 24. It says there will be two men in the field. One will be taken and the other will be left. And then it says two women will be grinding at the mill. One will be taken and the other will be left. Now, some Christians have thought, oh no, what if I'm left behind? Oh no, what if God doesn't take me? What if I'm one of the men in the field? What if I'm one of the women at the mill? And what if I'm not taken? What if I'm left behind? Well, actually, if you read a little bit slower and you read the surrounding verses, you figure out very quickly these people in this passage, in Matthew 24, the ones that are taken, they are taken to punishment. It says, just like in the days of Noah, where the flood waters took those people, these people are taken. It also says, like in the days of Lot, you remember the story of Lot and Sodom and Gomorrah. Those people were taken by flames. All right, so I have a question for you. If you're in the days of Lot, do you want to be taken? No, not taken by those flames. If you're in the days of Noah, do you want to be taken by the waters? No, you don't want to be taken. All right. Well, then if you're in Matthew 24 and it's the end of the age and you're in a field, do you want to be taken? No, you don't want to be taken, because those people are taken to punishment. And then God deals with his church. And he brings us rescue, a new heaven, a new earth, new resurrection bodies. That's what's happening in Matthew 24. That's why we have mention of the days of Noah and the days of Lot. And even in Luke 17, when you look at the parallel passage in Luke 17, it talks about vultures coming. Well, why would there be talk about vultures? It says wherever the body is, the vultures will gather. So what does that mean? Well, vultures gather dead people and take them away. Vultures gather dead carcasses and remove them. So who's being taken there? Well, obviously the dead. Dead people are being taken away by so-called vultures. So again, we got three analogies, folks. I know, maybe you grew up like I did in the 1980s and you were told, oh, watch out or you'll be left behind. You want to make sure you're taken. Watch out or you'll be left behind, they said. Well, in these passages, you want to be left behind. Why? Because these people are taken to punishment. Just like in the days of Noah, the flood waters took them to punishment. Just like in the days of Lot, the flames took them away to punishment. Just like the vultures who gather dead carcasses, they are taken away to so-called punishment. So you want to be left behind. Why? Because seconds later, moments later, Jesus gives us a new heaven, a new earth, new resurrection bodies, and we enjoy life with him forever. So that is the true meaning of what's happening in Matthew 24. It's not confusing. There is one return of Christ. It is not a secret. There is a loud trumpet. There's an archangel involved. It's pretty loud. It's pretty public. It's pretty plain and obvious. One return of Christ, one final judgment. The dead are taken away to punishment, and the living, those who are alive in Christ, enjoy eternity with Christ Jesus forever. It is so simple, so straightforward. This idea of a hidden secret rapture where all the Christians are gone and all the unbelievers are scratching their heads saying, gee willikers, why did that helicopter crash? And why did all those airliners go down? And why did all the Amtrak trains that were driven by Christians, why are they all off the tracks? What is going on? I can't figure it out. And that's what we heard maybe with some adventurous novels in the 1980s. But if you slow down, if you hit the pause button for just a second, and you look at Matthew 24, what do you discover? Those people are taken away to punishment. You are left behind as God's people, transformed forever.
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16: SRN News, I'm Mary Rose. Israeli troops have captured a strategic mountaintop with a crusader-built castle in southern Lebanon in their deepest incursion into the country in more than a quarter century. The Israel military announced Sunday that it captured Buford Castle near the city of Nabatea after days of intense fighting and airstrikes in nearby villages where Israeli troops fought Hezbollah militants. The capture marks a major gain for Israel. The latest Israel-Hezbollah war began in early March. Israel and Lebanon, which have been at war since Israel was created in 1948, held talks in Washington last week and are due to meet again this week. Nearly 100,000 vehicles are being recalled by Honda due to an issue with airbags. That's according to the National Highway Traffic Safety Administration. This is SRN News.
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21: 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As Jesus said in John 17, "Father, that they may be one, just as we are one." Welcome to Good News for the City.
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23: Hello, everyone, and welcome to Good News for the City, the broadcast radio partnership between One Heart DC and, of course, WAVA Radio 105.1, whether you're listening right now on the internet, on your FM dial, or, of course, in some other way you might get it through a smart speaker. We are glad that you are here today. You know, Scripture says this in Psalm chapter 34, verse 8, to taste and see that the Lord is good. Blessed is the one who takes refuge in him. And we know as people that God, by his very nature, is good. But I think sometimes the difference between knowing something intellectually and then diving into it and experiencing it from God and then letting that experience and the power of the Holy Spirit in us then reflect towards others is something that can often be challenging. For many of you who have been listening throughout this year, you know that we have been talking with local pastors about different fruits of the Spirit that are recognized and talked about by the Paul the Apostle in Galatians. And today is one of those days. And of course, the fruit of the Spirit we're going to be talking about is the one I read, goodness, from Psalm chapter 34. And to help me in this conversation is an old friend. I say old not because of his age, because even though we are the same age, as I tell him often, he just looks a whole lot better than me. Pastor Owen Lee of Christ Central Presbyterian Church in Centerville, Virginia, is here to walk us through this conversation together. Owen, it's good to catch up with you again here on the radio and in person before we got on air. And of course, it's good to talk about Jesus.
24: Amen. Thanks for having me on, Brian.
23: So You know, there's a statement that I've heard thrown around a lot, and I actually, the church that I serve at in Ashburn, Virginia, Christian Fellowship Church, when I got there over 14 years ago, I'd hear people say this, like, God is good all the time. And then they would respond back, and all the time, God is good. And I think in some ways, that is such a great thing to say. But if we're not careful, it can become, without trying, more religious cliche, so to speak, than actual being grounded in what the scriptures say when God is good. So let's start there. When we think about God and goodness, and specifically biblical goodness, how is that different from just being a really nice person?
1: That's a great question, Brian. You know, when people say that God is good, what they usually mean is something like, hey, things really worked out for me this time.
23: Yeah.
1: Mm-hmm. Like, the diagnosis came back negative, or I got that promotion.
23: Right.
1: And when those things happen, they are gifts and they are good, and we ought to be thankful for them. But what happens when things don't work out, when things don't go the way you wish they would go, when the diagnosis comes back positive,
23: mm-hmm.
1: when you lose your job, when you're something you really, really wanted doesn't happen? Well, so when disappointment, loss, and even suffering comes, at times like that, people have a hard time believing that God is good. At least God is God being good to them.
23: Right.
1: And I think the Bible makes a deeper claim about God's goodness. What I mean by that is God's goodness isn't a commentary on our temporary circumstances.
23: Right.
1: Rather, it's a description of his eternal character, right?
23: Hmm.
1: But God is good not because he does good things.
23: Mm-hmm.
1: God, in his essence, in his core, is goodness, and therefore whatever he does is good,
23: yeah.
1: Even though we might not view it as good from our subjective perspective. Let me put it this way, because I say this to our church all the time. God is good, and especially for those of us who are his children through faith in his son Jesus, God has promised that all things, the good, the bad, the ugly, what we would consider the good, bad, the ugly, all those things will work together for our good,
23: mm-hmm.
1: for our true and eternal good. And what is that? That's for us to become like Jesus and to be brought home safely to glory, to be brought home, to live with God forever in the new heavens and the new earth, where there is no more sin, no more sorrow, no more sickness, no more cancer, no more injustice, no more crying, no more dying.
23: Mm-hmm.
1: That's what we mean when we say that God is good, that all the things that happen in our lives will work together for our ultimate and eternal good, again, which is to make us like Jesus and to bring us home to Jesus.
23: What I hear you accurately doing is really pressing on that tension that sometimes that we can think of God's goodness as an action he performs, not necessarily the very nature of his character, the very essence. And if you are a human listening to this, and as far as I know, that's the only people that listen to Good News for the City on the weekend, unless we've got a whole list of cats or dogs out there sitting with people. You've experienced difficulty. You've experienced challenge. You and I, just before we hopped on the radio, were talking about difficulties and challenges that we personally are walking through.
1: Yeah.
23: And I think that when that happens, that's when there is a greater test, not just what we theologically say, but what we really believe.
1: Right.
23: Yeah. And there's a struggle there. And it's good to know that I'm not alone in that struggle. But why do you think it is that we struggle to believe something in the day in and the day out that we can say is really true? And frankly, as pastors, if we're going to be truthful, it's really easy to say that to other people in their difficulty, or easier to say it in their difficulty than it is to actually apply it in our own lives. What is it about circumstances and being bad, you think, that really challenges our view of God's goodness?
1: Let me give you a quick answer, and then let me tell you a story that I think will that. Because we believe that God's goodness shows up in our circumstances,
23: mm-hmm.
1: Whether it's comfort, whether it's health, whether it's wealth, whatever it is, whatever makes life easier and more secure and more enjoyable, we equate that with God's goodness. So when those things don't happen, we have a hard time believing that God is good. But, about 3 years ago, Brian, my wife, Margaret, was diagnosed with breast cancer.
23: Mm.
1: And there is that period between when you're first heard that the cells are cancerous and you're waiting for what kind of cancer it is.
2: Yeah.
1: That's a long 6-7 days to wait when you don't know what kind of cancer that is. Now, by the grace of God, it was, we were able to catch it early, and my wife was, went through treatment and all that. What struck me, Brian, was watching my wife on a Sunday morning, sing of the goodness of God, hands raised, while life was not going the way she had planned.
2: Yeah.
1: While life was not going the way she wanted it to go, but trusting that God is good. Why? Not because she was, God's goodness wasn't going to show up if she got cured or not. That wasn't how she was going to measure God's goodness. The way my wife measured the goodness of God was through the cross, where she knew that God was good to her, where she knew that God loved her. And how did she know that? Not because her cancer was going to be healed, but because God gave his one and only son, Jesus, on the cross for her. And he loved her, redeemed her. And the worst thing that's going to ever happen to her, the worst thing that could possibly happen to her is death, which for the Christian means resurrection and life everlasting. And so to see my wife, because I live with her, to see her genuinely at peace at home and not freak out and not fall apart because of this diagnosis, but to see her trusting in God's goodness, even though when her circumstances were so hard, was, Brian, like the most powerful sermon I could have ever had preached to me in the life of my wife, right? To see someone believing genuinely in God's goodness when their earthly circumstances were hard, right?
2: Yeah.
1: That to me is, I think, the test of a genuineness of someone's faith.
2: Yeah.
1: And I couldn't be more proud of her and more thankful for her example and just her witness to the power of the gospel in her life, man.
2: I want to just follow up with that, just what you concluded with, because it was weaved all the way through, and then you landed it there. It's like she's rooted in the gospel. This show starts with a song that says the gospel that makes a way. It ends with a song that says the gospel that makes a way. The name of the show is Good News for the City. For those of people who don't know, gospel means good news. It is all rooted there. And the gospel is something that acts as a proactive force in our life. Scripture talks about while we were still dead in our trespasses and sins. You know, nothing we've earned about it, nothing we've done. And there's something about, I think, our very nature, our very culture that surrounds us. I think it's a bit of nature and a bit of nurture in some ways.
1: Yeah.
2: That can lead us to believe that goodness from God is more of a reaction to our behavior.
1: Yeah.
2: Instead of a proactive force.
1: That's right.
2: Talk about God's goodness while we were still sinners. Like he was good regardless of whether or not we responded. Right. And it's that kindness of God, as other words, that leads us to repentance, the goodness of God.
1: That's right. I think a lot of us intuitively believe in some sort of like a justice system, meaning if you're good, then you deserve to get God's goodness.
2: Right.
1: And if you're not so good, if you're bad, then you don't deserve God's goodness.
2: Yeah.
1: So we kind of operate under that. And so when we feel like we've been good, but it doesn't seem like God is good to us, it offends us.
2: Mm-hmm.
1: Or when we see others who we think we're better than, or they're not very good, but it seems like they're enjoying God's goodness.
2: I was going to ask you about that, because I think sometimes we get offended by God's goodness.
1: Offended,
2: maybe not as much like I didn't get it, but they definitely didn't deserve it.
1: Yeah, right? That's right. Mm-hmm. That's right. But the way that the gospel works is, it's not like God like looks to see if there's any goodness in us
2: and
1: then reacts to that. No, God looks at us and there was no goodness in us, right? And yet God in his grace and mercy chooses to be good to us, even though we don't deserve his goodness. And that, Brian, isn't that the very definition of grace?
2: Mm-hmm.
1: That God chooses freely to be good to those who don't deserve his goodness. In fact, what we deserve is God's wrath. What we deserve is God's judgment. And yet we get the opposite of what we deserve. we get mercy and kindness and salvation and the loving presence of God. And you mentioned earlier that it's the kindness of God, the goodness of God that leads us to repentance, right? And that has to be the case. If we only saw the wrath and the holiness and judgment of God, we run from God.
2: That's right.
1: We flee from God, or worse, we pretend God doesn't exist, right?
2: Yeah.
1: To repent means to return to God. And you're only going to want to return to God if you see him as beautiful and gracious and welcoming and full of mercy. That's the only way you're going to want to return to a God that you believe.

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2: He earned, you know, for all of our good Calvinist friends out there, you know, it can't be earned. It's unmerited favor, to use one of the 5 points that is often talked about in that idea and thought in the Christian world. And when we then, though, can say, all right, I'm coming to grips with this scandalous sort of grace towards me. I want to go back to this idea that you mentioned of justice system and push a little farther in. Why do you think it is? I have my own personal opinions. I'm interested in yours, as though it's even more difficult to apply that grace to other people. So let's put it this way. I don't think it'd be hard for anyone right now, who's listening here on WAVA radio or however they're catching it later on the podcast, to think of someone that they might have in their mind in our current political environment. I'm not naming names. You just input that blank with whoever, that they would fundamentally struggle with that person receiving grace from God instead of what our tension is like, we want the justice of God for that person right now. What is it about that part of us that struggles, in your opinion?
3: Wow. Obviously sin.
2: Yeah. Well, we could just stop there and move on, because that's true, right?
3: But isn't that true?
2: Their sin is always worse than my sin.
3: Oh, yeah. Right? So what we want is grace for us, but judgment for those that we don't like, right?
2: That's right.
3: So again, without naming names or parties.
2: Yeah.
3: If you're on one side of the party, you're going to want judgment, and you can't stand even the idea that the other side that you disagree with, maybe you detest so much, you can't stomach the idea that God might be gracious to them.
2: Yeah.
3: Right? Because they're so wrong. And whether it's going from left to right or right to left, it does not matter, because we do not want grace for those that we can't stand.
2: Yeah.
3: Man. And yet we only want grace for ourselves, right?
2: Mm-hmm. Yeah, so I heard something practical.
3: The fallen human, broken human condition that makes us this way.
2: Yeah. I heard something practical one day.
3: Grace.
2: Yeah, that's right. This friend of mine practical just said, look, if you can wake up every morning and before you engage other people, engage how much grace God has you have received from God, even before you start your day, to be like, how did I receive grace from God? He's like, you woke up, didn't you? You took a breath in. Most likely you were housed or closed. You had more likely than not warm, hot water. You had some food. You're going to probably get in a vehicle or access to public. There's a list of graces that happened even before you arrived to that first person you engaged that you don't want grace for, that you've received. In this idea of, you know, they call it common grace in scripture, the term proves God's goodness to everyone.
3: That's right.
2: Regardless. And he's good. You know, I was also thinking about our conversation and what I was going to talk to you about. One of the things that I wanted to ask is about barriers, you know, that we hear words like taste and see that the Lord is good. Mm-hmm. Blessed is the one who take refuge in him. And we're like, yeah, but, and I know as a pastor, you have engaged people who, for one reason or another, they don't disagree fundamentally with the premise.
3: Yeah.
2: However, they don't believe maybe that premise applies to them. They're the exception to God's goodness, or it shouldn't apply to someone else. So tasting and seeing that God is good, do you think that God's goodness runs out? I mean, I think we think oftentimes like, well, my goodness runs out. I've run to the end of my goodness, so I'm done. I don't need to be good anymore. What about God?
3: Of course not.
2: Right.
3: You know, God's grace and God's goodness is abounding and unending. Mm-hmm. It's infinite. And yet, even people in my own church, right, Brian, and other Christians that I know that will theoretically affirm, the Bible teaches that God is good. I believe that God is good. But yet you can really tell in their own existential personal lives that they have a hard time tasting and experiencing for themselves the goodness.

0: of God in the present moment.
1: Mm-hmm.
0: And I think some of the barriers that cause that to happen, at least two come to mind. And the first is because of some past disappointment, severe loss or pain, where they were crushed. Maybe a wife was taken way too early to cancer, or maybe something happened to a child that's unthinkable. Right. And they just have a hard time believing that God is good to them. They believe that God is good generally, that God is good to others and other Christians. But to me, God has let me down. And it's, I think, a self-protective mechanism, because it's hard for them to believe that God is good to me when all these super, super painful things have happened to me.
1: Yeah.
0: So there are some people that need to really work through that and believe that God has been good to them. Even through their worst nights, the worst days, God has always been good. And yet they have a hard time seeing that. So that's one barrier. Another barrier that I see, particularly here in Northern Virginia, Brian, is people are just so busy. They're busy working. They're busy playing. They're busy doing all of these other things. And they just have a hard time slowing down to see the goodness of God in the small ways that show up, right? Mm-hmm. And so I think just living busy lives with busy minds causes people to be able to be unable to see all the reasons why they ought to thank God and to taste the goodness of God.
1: I'm talking here with Owen Lee. He is the senior lead pastor of Christ Central Presbyterian Church in Centerville, Virginia. If you happen to be enjoying our conversation, you'd like to hear Pastor Lee more, you can always catch them online. Go to the website ChristCentralPC.org, or of course they have services there in Centerville at 9 and 11:15, as well as they have a growing church plant in the Tyson's Corner area. You can find all of that on their website. And of course, I'm going to bring you back, like I've been doing for a lot of our guests, for a second part of this in next week, to talk about how we live that goodness to others. But before I do that, I do have at least one more question I want to ask you today. And I think, if my memory serves me correctly, from previous conversations that you and I've had about both our history, background, culturally growing up, particular ways, this is one of those things that are going to resonate with us personally, but especially in this high-performing Washington metro area where we fall into the performance trap.
0: Yeah.
1: Like, I'm only loved by the goodness of God if I do blank, blank, blank, blank, blank, and blank. And I would love to give your resume to people here. You've done some amazing things, but my memory serves me correctly. You know what that's like. I know what that's like. And I think a lot of our listeners know what it's like to feel like the goodness of God is dependent upon how well I'm performing.
0: That's right.
1: How does knowing God is good free us when we know truly what it means from having to perform?
0: You know, when you truly believe and are secure in your belovedness, not because of anything you did or didn't do, but simply because you are in Christ and God loves you as much as he loves Jesus. And that's a love that you can never lose. It's a love that you never earned. It's a love that you cannot increase by being better. But when you're absolutely convinced to your core that you're beloved, that you're the beloved of God, you know, it just frees you. Mm-hmm. All of a sudden, now you're free to love God and to love people without having to perform. You're not doing it to be seen. You're not doing it to be praised. You're not doing it to be appreciated. You're not doing it. You're simply liberated and you're freed to love others as God has loved you. And it is, I think, the most life-changing and liberating thing that can happen to a believer. When they're so secure in their belovedness, they no longer have to pretend or pose or perform for anyone, right?
1: Yeah, I love how you just said freed, because I think sometimes in my own personal life, and maybe some of our listeners resonate with this, my freedom gets, I don't know, because I've become self-protective. Like, God, if you, as we're going to talk about in the next hour, and the next time together we get together on the radio, like, you want me to be good to this person, but what if this hurts? What if this is bad? When we truly know, for the person out there who's going to wait for next week to listen, but to sort of tease them with that God is good to us, how do you feel like, quickly, if I can ask, it frees us from having to be self-protective?
0: Okay. People who are self-protective believe that God won't protect them, or anyone else will protect them, except to protect yourself.
1: That's right.
0: But when you believe and you know that you are God's beloved and that he is a good father that loves you as a precious son or daughter, when you know that God's going to protect you and provide for you, you no longer have to protect yourself. You no longer have to get yours. You no longer have to get things your way because God's going to do it for you. And again, the worst thing that can happen for the believer is resurrection and life everlasting with Jesus. And once you kind of can get over your biggest fear, then you can actually go through life without fear.
1: Yeah.
0: Because you can trust your Father to bring you safely home. Now, it doesn't mean it's going to be easy, but he will safely bring you home to glory. When you believe that, man, you can live life without fear, Brian.
1: I think you echo the words of the Apostle Paul in 1 Corinthians 15. After giving all the ways that they should act in verse 58, he says, in light of this, be steadfast, immovable, always abounding in the work of the Lord. What is it in light of this? In light of the resurrection and the truth that he's made the way through the gospel. It says, always abounding in the work of the Lord. As much as you know, your labor is never in vain. It all matters. So again, we've been talking today with Pastor Owen Lee of Christ Central Presbyterian Church, ChristCentralPC.org, where you can find him online. As well as you can attend a service there if you want virtually or show up in person at 9 or 11:15 there in Centerville, Ohio. Of course, you can always come back next week because we're going to have him back here on the show talking about part two, not just how God's goodness is towards us, but then how do we live out that goodness towards others? I look forward to that conversation. I look forward from hearing from you as well. If you'd like to talk to me, you can get a hold of me one of two ways. You can send an email to comment@wava.com or you can always call me at my place of work at Christian Fellowship Church in Ashburn, Virginia at 703-729-3900. So until next time, listeners, always be reminded, it's the gospel that makes a way.
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10: With SRN News, I'm Mary Rose. Israeli troops have captured a strategic mountain topped with a crusader-built castle in southern Lebanon in their deepest incursion into the country in more than a quarter century. The Israel military announced Sunday that it captured Buford Castle near the city of Nabatea after days of intense fighting and airstrikes in nearby villages where Israeli troops fought Hezbollah militants. The capture marks a major gain for Israel. The latest Israel-Hezbollah war began in early March. Israel and Lebanon, which have been at war since Israel was created in 1948, held talks in Washington last week and are due to meet again this week. Nearly 100,000 vehicles are being recalled by Honda due to an issue with airbags. That's according to the National Highway Traffic Safety Administration. This is SRN News.
11: Hi, friends. Tom Lewis with Cross International with a quick update. 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
13: The following program, Bless Israel, is brought to you by the International Fellowship of Christians and Jews.
14: The Holocaust was the systematic persecution and murder of 6 million Jews by the Nazi state and collaborators from 1933 to 1945. Nazi Germany created tens of thousands of camps to imprison millions of Jewish men, women, and children. Of the 6 million Jews murdered, 1.5 million were children. This horrific event must be remembered today and every day.
15: Welcome to this special Bless Israel program titled Never Forget, Never Again, brought to you by the International Fellowship of Christians and Jews. Val is a Holocaust survivor who grew up in Lithuania. In the summer of 1940, Hitler's army began its assault on the Russian Empire. The Nazis immediately began to implement their racial laws against the Jewish population, depriving Jews of every basic human right.
13: On August 15, 1941, Val and his family were forced into a ghetto, surrounded by barbed wire and armed sentries.
16: On the 4th of October, the Nazis, the SS, marched into the ghetto. They surrounded our little get the hospital, and they set it on fire. Everybody who tried to escape was shot. So the choice was to burn alive or die in a hail of bullets. The other atrocity took place 3 weeks later. Again, the Nazis, the SS, they all marched into the ghetto. They selected 10,000. They took them away to the notorious execution place, and they were all murdered. For my family and for me, this was a defining event. That's when we lost our faith in humanity. Seeing all the facts, seeing all the evil, unhinged us. We couldn't cope with it. We were completely derailed. We don't know what to do, we don't know where to go, we don't know what's happening to us. The fact that ordinary, normal people could be turned into killers was a shocking realization for us. We had to take on board that the line between good and evil was a very flimsy one, a very thin one, and it was all too easy to indoctrinate ordinary people, indoctrinate ordinary people to turn from good into evil.
13: By 1944, the remaining Jews from Val's ghetto were herded into cattle wagons and taken into Germany to work as forced laborers, building factories for the production of German Messerschmitt jet fighters.
16: We knew, of course, we had a good idea that our life will be finished before we were liberated. Conditions were so bad that we did not expect to survive. We were very pessimistic. And we made a pledge obliging any survivor to bear witness. You see, we had that fancy idea that once we disclose how evil starts and how evil spreads, it will make a big impression and genocide won't happen again. Well, it was all wishful thinking, actually. I survived. I was one of the few. But it was just too traumatic to relive everything again and to talk about it. So, in common with most survivors, I kept silent. It was such a gruesome story. People could not believe it. But I was prompted by my children. They wanted to know, and they were asking difficult questions. Why don't we have grandparents, uncles and family like the other children? And why do you speak with a funny accent? So we decided, when the kids were about 8, 9, we have to tell them what happened to us. But we had a problem. How do you introduce a child to the idea of radical evil? So we had to modify our story to their maturity. So there you are. The long silence was broke, and we began talking about it.
15: Tens of thousands of elderly Holocaust survivors, just like Val Ginsberg, still live in abject poverty. Many are alone and cannot afford food or medicine.
13: But thanks to you, our Christian radio friends, the International Fellowship of Christians and Jews is able to provide a survival food box with nourishing food for one poor elderly Holocaust survivor in the final years of their life. 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
18: 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That's NEVER to 91999. At a Holocaust awareness event, President and Global CEO of the Fellowship, Yael Eckstein, shared how the organization is providing food boxes to poor, elderly Holocaust survivors, like Miriam.
19: She was one of the first Jewish people that the Nazis took in Germany. And she was brought to Auschwitz to build the camps with her own hands. And she said, "I was strong, that's why I survived, but I was the only survivor." And she explained to me how for years she lived on one piece of bread, one cup of tea, and worked 15 hours a day in the freezing cold snow, in the burning hot sun, and if you stop for 1 second, you get shot on sight. And she said, as we were walking back to our bunks, the Nazis would line up next to us and they would see our starving bodies, our exhausted minds, and we'd be walking, and they would start throwing loaves of bread at us. They'd be throwing chicken, they'd be throwing meat. And any person who would bend down to pick it up would get shot on sight. And they would sit there laughing. And they would watch their fellow Jews, their fellow workers, their friends, their family get shot because they were so starving for a piece of bread. And she said to me, "When you come with this food box that says on the side, 'Donated with love from Christians in America,' there are no words for the joy it brings to my heart. Finally, the Jewish people are not alone. Finally, there are Christians in America who care about me. Christians in America are sending me this life, this bread, this food, this chicken. That shows me that there is hope for the future. And that's what the Fellowship aims to do."
13: Many Holocaust survivors face serious health issues. Those in need of treatment or medication crisis can sometimes live far from a medical facility. When war or terror attacks take place in areas like Ukraine and throughout Israel, they cannot safely leave their homes. But thanks to Christians and your prayerful and financial support, the Fellowship is able to provide mobile clinics to help poor elderly Holocaust survivors receive the care they need.
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13: The fellowship was founded in 1983 by Rabbi Yekiel Eckstein, fulfilling his vision of building bridges of understanding between Christians and Jews. In his more than three decades of work, Rabbi Eckstein helped millions of needy Jews around the world, and he also encouraged millions of Christians to deepen their bonds with Israel and their biblical Jewish roots. It was in his beloved Holy Land of Israel where Rabbi Yekiel Eckstein passed away on February 6th, 2019.
18: In this rare audio recording, Rabbi Eckstein gives an important perspective on the Holocaust and how all of humanity should declare never forget and never again. Let's listen.
24: The Holocaust is not just a concept. The Holocaust happened at a real point in history to real people. I realize just how close the people are to us, and how the events could, God forbid, as much as we say never again, they could happen again. If Israel's enemies have their way, Jerusalem and the state of Israel would be obliterated and pushed into the sea and destroyed. We dare not let that happen. Not under our watch. Hatred and prejudice are not things that we are born with. Man, through his free choice, he chooses between good and evil. My friends, we are witnessing the rise of anti-Semitism around the world today.
25: The neighbors say, "We will poison you, dirty Jews." They say it openly.
24: Terrorist attacks.
26: Police say they were tortured and killed before the final shootout.
24: Time is not on our side. Every Jew who is in need of escaping from the forces of anti-Semitism, today there is an Israel that is the home for every Jew who flees there.
3: This inscription says that Jews should all be stabbed. Jid is a derogatory, negative word for Jew. This is the name that the Nazis called Jews when they put a yellow Star of David. It's the same now.
4: It's very hard to describe for someone in the West. The anti-Semitism that still lives here. Valentina is a mother of five children. And when they went out for one Shabbat in the synagogue, the neighbors, they broke the door, came in, and stole all what they have and left a note, "Dirty Jews, go out." The neighbors told them, "We will poison you, and you will all be dead. We will accomplish Hitler's task." "Hitler lives in our heart," Valentina's neighbor told her. And she's frightened now, so she has to live in fear, because they promise her that they will poison her.
24: The nuclear threats, the biological, the chemical threats that Israel is facing are growing. The amassing of missiles, of weapons against Israel has risen tremendously. Joshua said, "Who is for the Lord? Let him come with me." This is the moment of truth. This is the time when we need to take a stand with God and when we need to stand strongly with the state of Israel.
18: The Bible says in the book of Isaiah, chapter 58, verse 7, "Share your food with the hungry. Give shelter to the homeless. When you see the naked, clothe them." 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Many live alone, scared, and unseen, but God sees them. And today, God may be calling you to be their blessing.
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5: Christ commanded us to take care of the needy, and to obey God's word is what we need to be doing. And it's great that we have organizations like the International Fellowship of Christian Jews try to meet those needs, to open the eyes of people that want to help. You have to obey the word, but God gives us a compassion because of who he is. And that's the example that Christ gives us. You know, his whole ministry was about healing and helping and understanding people's needs. And that's what he encourages us to do through his word, is to understand the needy people, the people that are hurting, and to want to help is something that Christ gives us.
13: Did you know that in Isaiah chapter 58, the Lord gives 10 amazing promises to those who take action and help others less fortunate than themselves? God promises that his favor will shine on you, that your wounds will be healed, that he will always be with you, that he will save you, that he will protect you, that he will answer your prayers, that he will turn darkness into light, that he will guide you, that he will satisfy you with good things. And lastly, the 10th promise, that he will keep you strong and well.
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14: This is John MacArthur welcoming you to Portraits of Grace. Your prayers should always exalt God. Jesus illustrated that when he taught his disciples to pray for God's name to be hallowed, God's kingdom to come, and God's will to be done on earth as it is in heaven. Hallowing God's name means to love and reverence God for all his marvelous attributes and actions. Where his name is hallowed, his kingdom will be eagerly anticipated and his will obeyed. So exalt God in your prayers by acknowledging who he is and approaching him with a reverent, humble spirit, one that is yielded to his will. As you do, he will hallow his name through you. This is John MacArthur, hoping you'll join me again for Portraits of Grace.
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27: 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God is asking you, will you continue to love me? Will you continue to put me first? Will you continue to walk by faith and love through obedience?

0: One of the hardest things to do in life is to acknowledge suffering and still reconcile it with God's love for us. Maybe you are wondering what the plan and purpose of your pain is. Hello and welcome to Discovering the Jewish Jesus with Rabbi Schneider. I'm your host, Dustin Roberts, and we're asking some tough questions that a lot of people wrestle with. But that's exactly why Rabbi's taking us today to the Song of Songs. He's going to answer those questions and share a bit more about this particular book's depth and meaning. Let's get started.
1: I'm in the middle of a series that I've called A Baptism of Love. The Bible tells us that God is love. And the Song of Songs, more than any other book in the Bible, reveals to us the love of God in the emotional sense of the world. The Bible tells us through the Song of Songs how God feels about us. You see, the rabbis consider this book the Holy of Holies of the Old Testament. I'm going to pick up in the 16th verse of chapter number 4. In the 16th verse, we find that the Shulamite bride had fully yielded to Jesus. And she said, Lord, my life is not my own. Whatever you want to do with my life, you have my permission. Wherever you want to send me, whatever you want to do with me, whatever I have to go through, Jesus, I want to go with you, whatever it takes, as long as the end result is that you will fully be able to live your life in me and through me. See, the Bible tells us through many tribulations, we must enter the kingdom of God. James tells us that we must go through various trials to take fully into possession our inheritance. This is what the Shulamite bride is yielding to in the 16th verse of chapter 4. Hear the word of God. She says to Jesus here through King Solomon. King Solomon is just a prophetic type of Jesus. She says, awake, O north wind, and come wind of the south. Make my garden breathe out fragrance. Let its spices be wafted abroad. May my beloved come into his garden and eat its choice fruits. She's saying, Lord, whatever you want to do with me, all I ask is that you'll fully take possession of my life and that the beauty of your fragrance might be wafted abroad through my life. In other words, that Jesus, the world might see you in me. Now, let me tell you, this is a radical prayer. To give Jesus full permission to do with you whatever he wants to do with you without reservation, this is a radical prayer. And you know what he's going to do when you pray a prayer like that? He's going to answer it. The Bible says if we ask him anything according to his will, that he hears us and will answer. Now, I want to give some of you right now an opportunity to invite Jesus into your life to do with you everything he wants to do so that he can fully, beloved ones, have his way with you. So, Father God, in Jesus' name, we bless you right now and we give you permission to fully have your way with our life. We know, Lord, that you're God and you can do what you want to do with us, but that, Lord, you're waiting for us to yield to you and to come in agreement, Father, with your purposes being fulfilled in our life. Father, with the Shulamite bride, we say together, awake, O north wind, and come wind of the south. Father God, that right prescription of challenges and trials that we must go through to be perfected in your love, as well as experiencing your blessing and your fragrance, whatever that combination looks like, Father God, we say yes. We're willing to go through it all because we want to be made strong. We want Jesus, the Messiah, to be fully formed in us. We want you to get pleasure from us because we have a yielded will to you. And we want you, Jesus, to be able to display yourself through our lives so that others might encounter you through us. We say yes to you, Jesus, and to your purposes for our life. And everybody that's in agreement with this spoke Hebrew with me and said, Amen and Amen. Beloved, as she said this prayer once again, God answered that and he came in a whole new way. So we pick up now in chapter number 5. Hear the word of God. Jesus responds and he says, I have come into my garden, my sister, my bride. I have gathered my myrrh along with my balsam. I have eaten my honeycomb and my wine or my honey, and I have drunk my wine and my milk. And then he said, eat, friends, drink and imbibe deeply. So Jesus said, when she yielded and opened herself up to him like that, Jesus came And he said, I've come. And he said, and people actually can receive me through your life now. And so he said, friends, come and imbibe deeply through this one's life, because she's totally sold out to me, and I'm able to live my life through her as a result of that. So Jesus says, I've come. And when she confessed to him that she was willing to go through everything for Christ to be fully formed in her, Jesus came, and you know what he did? He introduced himself to her beloved one in a way that he had not yet introduced himself to her as of yet. Jesus came to her when she gave him full permission to do whatever he wanted to do so that she could fully share his life. Jesus came to her and presented himself to her, listen now, as the Jesus of Gethsemane. And so as we continue this journey into a baptism of love, notice what happens in verse number 2. She said, I was asleep, but my heart was awake. A voice, my beloved, knocking. And he heard Jesus coming to her, knocking at the door of her heart. And he said, open to me, my sister, my darling, my dove, my perfect one, for my head is drenched with dew, my locks with the damp of the night. Jesus comes to her. She's lying on her bed. She's sleeping, but Jesus causes her to be alive in the spirit. And he says, open to me. And he presents himself to her as the one whose hair is drenched, beloved, with the dew of the night. This is, beloved, a prophetic type of Jesus at Gethsemane. When Jesus went out to pray and he was all alone, getting ready to go to the cross, when all his disciples forsook him, this is how Jesus comes to her. He says, will you fellowship with me even in my sufferings? Remember Paul said that he gave up everything. He said he suffered the loss, Paul said, of all things, that he might know Jesus in the power of his resurrection and the fellowship of his sufferings. Paul didn't want to just know one dimension of Jesus. Paul wanted to know Jesus fully, and this meant fellowshipping with the Jesus of Gethsemane, fellowshipping with the Jesus that was rejected by men, fellowshipping with the Jesus that felt alone, fellowshipping with the Jesus that hung on the cross and couldn't feel the Father's love. Jesus is looking for a partner that will experience life fully with him. And he's knocking at the door of your heart, beloved one, right now. And he's saying, will you let me in? Will you share my life with me? Will you partner with me even in the fellowship of my sufferings? Even as I was in the world and was rejected by the world that I made, Jesus is saying to you, will you fellowship with me in my sufferings and be willing to be rejected by men on account of your fidelity and faith to me? Jesus comes, beloved, to her as the one of Gethsemane. And she began to search for him, she says in verse number 6. She said, I searched for him, but I did not find him. I called him, but he did not answer me. In other words, Jesus is allowing her now to feel nothing. Even as Jesus was on the cross and he felt separated from the Father, even as Jesus was sweating drops of blood and he said, Father, if it's possible, let this cup pass from me, but not my will, but thy will be done. When Jesus didn't have all the positive feelings, when Jesus didn't have all the feelings of beauty, when they were spitting on him and plucking out his hair, he's saying to us, will you partner with me in my suffering? And you know what, beloved? She was faithful to pass the test. She went through a time where she couldn't feel him, even as Jesus felt nothing when he was on the cross. Her friends betrayed her. The authority people in the city rejected her. She was faithful to Jesus through the rejection, through the suffering, through the humiliation. She was faithful to Jesus. Now, when she felt nothing, she said, I searched for him in verse number 6, but I did not find him. I called him, but he did not answer me. She was willing to still praise him, to still tell him how much she adored him and she loved him, even when she didn't feel him, and even when she was being rejected by her peers. Will you continue to be faithful to Jesus by faith working in love through the rejection of men? And during those seasons in life, beloved one, when you don't feel God, if you will, God's going to come to you in a whole new way, and he's going to strengthen you, beloved, so that you're going to walk with him in a whole new power. You see, anybody can feel the world's form of happiness when circumstances are good. In other words, you get a house, you feel happy. You get a new car, you feel happy. You get a promotion, you feel happy. You get the point. Anybody can feel happiness that's based on the world. But beloved, to have the type of joy that is stable, what has to take place is that we need to become strong inside. The Lord said to me one time, when you get strong, the Father said to me, then you'll be happy. And we only get strong by learning how to walk in faith and in love through difficulties. You see, if we only can walk in faith and show God love when we feel blessed, when circumstances are going well, if we can only respond to Him positively during those times, it means that our faith is still weak. But as long as our faith is weak, we'll never really carry the type of anointing and the type of joy that Jesus wants to impart to us. It's only when we learn how to be faithful to God in love, when we don't feel anything, when circumstances aren't going ideally. It's only when we continue to walk by faith and love during those times that God can truly strengthen us with the type

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3: For obedience. The Lord saying, if you'll pass this test, I'm going to bring you to a whole new level of victory up the mountain. I'm going to strengthen you with divine love so that my joy can be your permanent inheritance. I want to encourage you, beloved, what I'm sharing with you right now is deep, heavy truth. Too many Christians in this day and age are weak and they're totally dependent on circumstances. And once again, as long as circumstances are going well, as long as they can just feel the worship music, they're doing great. But they have nothing in them, many, that sustains them through trials. But our faith is perfected, James says, through walking in obedience during trials. This is what Jesus is showing us here as we talk about the baptism in love through the journey of the Shulamite bride. She continues to love Jesus through this difficult time as she's partnering with him as the Jesus of Gethsemane, as she's sharing with him in his sufferings, as he comes to her as the one whose hair is drenched with the dew of the night, as Jesus was all alone in the Garden of Gethsemane right before he went to the cross. And not only is she staying connected to him in her fidelity, but beyond that, she continues to praise him and love him so much so that her friends think she's mashugana. They think she's nuts. They say, why are you so crazy about him? Why do you put up with this? Why would you continue to love him so deeply and care so much when he puts you through all this, when he allows these things to happen to you? And when they challenge her, she says, you don't understand. My beloved is so beautiful. You have no idea. Verse number 10 of chapter 5, she says, my beloved is dazzling and ruddy, outstanding among 10,000. And she begins to say, his head is like pure gold. His locks are like the clusters of dates. She begins to make Jesus, listen now, so beautiful to them. She praises him with such power. She releases such an anointing of how beautiful Jesus is into the atmosphere that you know what happens to them? They get converted. She praises Jesus with such power. There's such an anointing in the way she praises him. She makes him so beautiful by the anointing of the Holy Spirit. Their response is going from being doubters and cynics, and they turn around after the anointing's released from her, and they say, where is your beloved turn? In number chapter 6 of verse 1, where is your beloved turn that we might seek him with you? You have the power, beloved one, to make Jesus beautiful to people and to move men's hearts to come and seek him for themselves by praising him, telling people how beautiful he is, telling people what he's done for you, telling people how much you love him. That will soften their hearts and bring them to Jesus oftentimes, even as we see happening as the Shulamite bride releases praise into the atmosphere. And as a result, these daughters of Jerusalem, her friends, get converted. And they ask, well, where is he? We want to go with you. We see there's something here that you have that's real. Notice what she says, chapter 6, verse 2. She says, my beloved has gone down to his garden, to the beds of balsam, get this now, beloved ones, to pasture his flock. In other words, she said, my beloved can be found serving. He's gone down, she said, to pasture, in verse number 2 of chapter 6, his flock. And through the rest of the Song of Songs, as the Shulamite bride, who's a symbol of you and I, who's a prophetic shadow of what you and I should look like as Jesus' marriage partners, for the rest of the song, she reveals to us that Jesus is a servant, and those that want to be connected to him in intimacy at the deepest level must also partner with him by becoming servants of his people and servants of God. So the daughters of Jerusalem say, where is he? She said, he's serving. He's serving his people. He has gone down to pasture the flock. You know, much of the New Testament is written in this agricultural language as well. Jesus is what? The great shepherd. The kingdom of God is called a field. Many of the parables Jesus told about the kingdom are parables about the vineyard. So the same thing is happening here. She's using allegorical and parabolic language to express deep mysteries of the kingdom of God. As she partners with Jesus, Jesus just continues to love on her. He says,

0: So in verse number 4, you are as beautiful, my darling, my beautiful one, as Tirzah, which was the most beautiful city of the ancient world in the secular sense. It's kind of like going to Hawaii. And then he says, and you're as lovely as Jerusalem, the most beautiful sacred place, beloved, on planet Earth. Jesus said, you are so beautiful. She had so given her heart to him. I come now to verse number 5 of chapter 6, which is perhaps the most mysterious verse, perhaps the most mysterious. There's not even words for this. This is beyond the human mind's comprehension. Listen to what Jesus says to her in verse number 5. He says, turn your eyes away from me, for they have confused me. And I'm saying to you that Jesus was speaking to her. And some of you are saying, there's no way. There's no way that God could say to a human being, turn your eyes away from me, for they have confused me. You know what? I understand why so many of you feel like that right now. I had such a hard time comprehending this myself. But years ago, the Lord told me, I want you to focus on the Song of Songs. I've got something, the Lord was saying to me, that I want to unlock to you through this book. And so for over a year, I gave myself day and night to seeking out the mysteries of God in the Song of Songs. The Lord revealed to me that it was a prophetic love song that shadowed His love for us. And what God is saying here is this, that He has voluntarily placed Himself in a position, get this now, where your love, my friend, affects Him. Your love has the ability to move God. That makes you very powerful. You see, the Bible says that you can grieve the Holy Spirit. To grieve makes sad. In the same way, the Bible says you have the power to grieve God's Spirit. You also have the power, listen now, to bring God joy and to move Him. God is the most sensitive being in the universe, and He has voluntarily placed Himself in a position where He is affected by your love. Don't misunderstand. God is the Creator, and He's all-powerful, and He can do whatever He wants. But He has chosen to allow Himself to be moved by your love. And He said to the Shulamite bride when she was so given over to Him, He said, your love, He said, is overwhelming to me. You, my friend, also can move God's heart in the same way that you can move the heart of a human being that's a lover. God loves you with an everlasting love, and He calls you His bride. Jesus loves you so much, my friend. Shalom Yedidim, that's Hebrew for beloved friends. I hope and pray that you are blessed and strengthened by today's program. I want you to consider this. Those of you that are already financially supporting the ministry, do you know that there are many people who are not supporting the ministry financially? And yet, because of those of you that are supporting us, people today, they were strengthened, they were blessed, and perhaps many were even saved. We get testimonies of people that have come to the Lord for the first time through this ministry all the time. So those of you that are financially supporting us, I want you to know this ministry is bearing a lot of fruit, and the church is being built all over the earth because of you. For those of you that are being blessed by this ministry and strengthened, I want to ask you today, would you too become a monthly partner of Discovering the Jewish Jesus? I want to thank you for your love and for your financial support.
1: 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Rabbi?
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0: 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The Lord make his face shine on you and be gracious to you. The Lord lift you up with his countenance. And the Lord give you, beloved one, his peace. God bless you and shalom.
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9: With SRN News, I'm Mary Rose. The Israeli troops have captured a strategic mountain topped with a crusader-built castle in southern Lebanon in their deepest incursion into the country in more than a quarter century. The Israel military announced Sunday that it captured Beaufort Castle near the city of Nabatea after days of intense fighting and airstrikes in nearby villages where Israeli troops fought Hezbollah militants. The capture marks a major gain for Israel. The U.S. military said it carried out another strike Saturday on a boat accused of smuggling drugs in the Eastern Pacific, killing three men in the fourth attack this week and putting the total death toll at 205. U.S. Southern Command announced the strike with saying that it engaged in narco-trafficking operations and operated by a designated terrorist organization. This is SRN News.
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13: You know, or maybe you know somebody who started investigating a Christian cult. and reading about a Christian cult or maybe some other, you know, distorted form of Christianity, and they just got ensnared by it. Or somebody who was watching videos on YouTube of a false teacher, or watching videos of people deconstructing their faith, and they just get ensnared by it. It entraps them.
14: God set up clear laws for the Israelites about how they should worship Him and give their sacrifices to Him. All His laws have a purpose. He didn't want the Israelites to be ensnared by the evil practices of the wicked nations around them, so He gave them laws for their own good. Pastor Dan is going to remind you in today's message that God's laws for you are the best, too. They might not be the easiest path to take in life, but they're worth it. God wants your devotion, undistracted from other false religions. Now, here's Pastor Dan in the book of Ephesians chapter 4 for today's edition of Ring of Truth.

0: Ephesians chapter 4, that we are equipped for every good work in the setting of the church. Ephesians 5 says that Jesus loves the church and gave himself for it. And so we're to be part of the local church, as you guys are. I'm talking about the people that aren't here. You know, they're the ones, right? But you know, it's also in the church as we gather with other believers that that is where the Holy Spirit will work and has the opportunity to minister to us through other believers, through the gifts of the Spirit. And that's an opportunity for us to minister to others through the gifts of the Spirit. So every Christian should be part of a local church. That's what Jesus has established. And that was the purpose of establishing the church. That's the place. So here, this is the place that God will choose for the children of Israel. He will designate a place where the tabernacle will be set up, and then later a temple will be built. And that is the place where his people are to go to worship him and to make offerings to him. Look at verse 8. You shall not at all do as we are doing here today, every man doing whatever is right in his own eyes. Now, the Israelites at this point, they're in the wilderness. And in the wilderness, they don't have a designated place yet because they're always on the move. And so the tabernacle is, you know, moving and being set up in different locations. They've been moving in the wilderness for 40 years. That will change when they enter the promised land. Once they enter the promised land, then God can designate a place for them to go. He says in verse 9, for as yet you have not come to the rest and the inheritance which the Lord your God is giving you, but when you cross over the Jordan River and you dwell in the land which the Lord your God is giving you to inherit, and he gives you rest from all your enemies round about, so that you dwell in safety, then there will be the place where the Lord your God chooses to make his name abide. And there you shall bring all that I command you, your burnt offerings, your sacrifices, your tithes, your heave offerings of your hand, and all your choice offerings which you vow to the Lord, and you shall rejoice before the Lord your God, you and your sons and your daughters. I love that verse. Rejoicing together as a family before the Lord. Your male and female servants, and the Levite who is within your gates, since he has no portion nor inheritance with you. Take heed to yourself that you do not offer your burnt offerings in every place that you see, just like the Canaanites. But in the place which the Lord chooses, in one of your tribes, there you shall offer your burnt offerings, and there you shall do all that I command you. Again, they're not to worship like the pagans. They're not to worship in every place they see and just set up an altar or an idol or anything like that. Anywhere they want, they shall worship in the place that God chooses. Verse 15. However, you may slaughter and eat meat within all your gates, whatever your heart desires, according to the blessing of the Lord your God, which he has given you. The unclean and the clean may eat of it, of the gazelle and of the deer alike. If you want to have a barbecue, you're free to do that. You don't have to bring the animal that you're going to roast in the barbecue. You don't have to bring that to the tabernacle and sacrifice that before the Lord, because it's not really an offering to the Lord. You're just going to have a barbecue. And he said, if you're going to have a barbecue, go for it. You can slaughter the animal. You can smoke it and eat it and enjoy it, because it's not for the Lord. And so you can just slaughter it at home. Verse 16, only you shall not eat the blood. You shall pour it on the earth like water. The blood is sacred. And Leviticus 17, it says the life is in the blood. The life of every living thing is in the blood. And God wants his people, all the way back here in the Old Testament, from the very beginning, God wants his people to treat the blood as sacred. And the reason why God treats the blood as sacred way back here is because he wants his people to have a reverence for the blood of any living thing. because God knows that one day he is going to send his son, Jesus Christ, into the world to die on the cross for our sins and to shed his own son's blood on the cross to redeem us from sin and death. And so from the beginning, way back in the Old Testament, God wanted people to have a reverence for blood, knowing that he would save mankind through the blood of his son. In Colossians chapter 1, verse 14, it says of Jesus, "In him we have redemption through his blood, even the forgiveness of our sins." Amen. Isn't that good news? Right? It's the blood of Jesus Christ that washes away our sins. It's not the teachings of Jesus Christ. It's not the morality of Jesus Christ. It's his shed blood. He's the Lamb of God that was sacrificed for our sins to take away all of our sins. And so way back here, God wants his people to just have wired into them just a special respect and reverence for blood. Verse 17. "You may not eat within your gates the tithe of your grain or your new wine or your oil, of the firstborn of your herd or of your flock, of any of your offerings which you vow, of your free will offerings or of the heave offerings of your hand. But you must eat them before the Lord your God in the place which the Lord your God chooses, you and your son and your daughter, your male servant and your female servant, and the Levite who is within your gates, and you shall rejoice before the Lord your God in all to which you put your hands." Now, God knows us so well. And God knows us so well that he's got to add these kinds of specifics in his commandments. God knows that we will try to bend the rules. And he knows that, you know, we will take our tithe, like the firstborn of our flock, and say, "You know what? I've got this lamb that I've got to offer to the Lord. How about we just have a barbecue this weekend? And we'll use my lamb. I'm going to tithe it anyways. We can just use that, and I'll just count that as my tithe, and we'll just have a barbecue this weekend." And so God says, no, if it's your tithe, you need to bring it to the tabernacle. You can't just roast it in your backyard and say, "I'll just count that as my tithe. I'll just use that for my tithe." He says, no, you got to bring it to the tabernacle. You've got to offer it the proper way in the place where God designates. You can't just cook it at home and eat it and say, "Well, here's my tithe." Verse 19, "Take heed to yourself that you do not forsake the Levite as long as you live in your land." Now verse 19 seems maybe out of place to us upon first reading. And you think, why is he bringing up the Levites now? Well, remember the Levites, they were provided for by the offerings that people brought to the tabernacle. They lived off of the offerings that people brought to the tabernacle. And so he says, you need to bring your offerings to the tabernacle because this is how the Levites are provided for. And so this is another reason why the Lord requires the people to bring their offerings to the tabernacle, not just eat them at home, because it's provision for the Levites. "When the Lord your God enlarges your border, as he has promised you, and you say, 'Let me eat meat,' because you long to eat meat, well, you may eat meat, as much meat as your heart desires." I don't know about you, but that's my life verse right there. You can have "the Lord is my shepherd." You can have "he does all things together for good." I'll take this one. If you have an urge to eat meat because you long to eat meat, you may eat meat, as much meat as your heart desires. What a great verse that is. Make sure you underline that in your Bible. Right? Again, there's a difference between, you know, the meat that you're eating at home just as a celebration or as a cookout, and the meat that you're bringing to the Lord at the place he designates. "If the place where the Lord your God chooses to put his name is too far from you," he doesn't tell us here how far is too far. The rabbis decided that a 3 days journey was too far, but they just kind of came up with that arbitrarily. But the Lord doesn't really tell us what's too far. "But if the place where the Lord your God chooses to put his name is too far from you, then you may slaughter from your herd and from your flock, which the Lord has given you, just as I have commanded you, and you may eat within your gates as much as your heart desires, just as the gazelle and the deer are eaten, so you may eat them. The unclean and the clean alike may eat them. Only be sure that you do not eat the blood, for the blood is the life. You may not eat the life with the meat. You shall not eat it. You shall pour it on the earth like water. You shall not eat it, that it may go well with you and your children after you, when you do what is right in the sight of the Lord. If you do what is right in the sight of the Lord, things will go well with you. Only the holy things which you have and your vowed offerings you shall take and go to the place which the Lord chooses.
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0: Verse 27, and you shall offer your burnt offerings, the meat and the blood, on the altar of the Lord your God, and the blood of your sacrifices shall be poured on the altar of the Lord your God. This is why you have to take it to the tabernacle if it's an offering, because there's, you have to apply the blood to the altar, and there you shall eat the meat. So again, Moses reiterates this principle. If it's an offering for the Lord, you have to take it to the place that the Lord designates where the tabernacle will be set up, so that the blood can be applied to the altar. Now, over time, many Jews ended up living outside of the nation of Israel, and it became too difficult for them to bring an offering all the way to Jerusalem to offer to the Lord. And so the religious leaders, really the high priest, established a system where you could buy an offering at the temple in Jerusalem if you were traveling a great distance, and you could purchase an offering there. And we see that referred to in the New Testament, in the Gospels, when Jesus on two different occasions cleanses the temple. Remember that? He goes in and he cleanses the temple, and he chases out those who sold livestock for sacrifice. It says that he overturned the tables of the money changers, and he overturned the chairs of those who sold birds for sacrifice, doves for sacrifice. And he cleanses the temple, and he says, you know, my Father's house is supposed to be a house of prayer, and you've turned it into a den of thieves. And what was happening is the priesthood, the religious establishment that was running the temple, they were making money hand over fist off of these worshipers who were coming there, traveling from a far distance, wanting to buy an animal for sacrifice. Well, the first thing you had to do is you had to exchange your foreign currency for temple currency, for the temple shekel. And so they would give you a terrible exchange rate for that. So you've already lost money just trying to exchange your money. Now you can take the temple shekels and you can go and buy an animal for sacrifice. And they would gouge the people on the price for that. And so they were just taking advantage of people who were genuinely coming to worship the Lord and really wanted to come and worship the Lord. And that's why Jesus says, you've turned this into a den of thieves. You're like thieves in here, robbing the people that are coming here to meet with God and to worship God. And so that develops over time. At this point, though, you're to bring your animal to the temple or to the tabernacle. Over time, it will change and it will become a corrupt system. Verse 28, observe and obey all these words, which I command you, that it may go well with you and your children after you forever, when you do what is good and right in the sight of the Lord your God. When the Lord your God, verse 29, when the Lord your God cuts off from before you the nations which you go to dispossess. Remember, the Lord's going to do this for them. He's going to go before them and give them the land. And you displace them and dwell in their land. Take heed to yourselves. Watch yourself, that you are not ensnared to follow them after they are destroyed from before you, and that you do not, notice, do not inquire after their gods, saying, well, how did these nations serve their gods? I also will do likewise. The Lord warns them, watch yourself. Once you come into the land that I'm giving you and you've conquered these nations, take heed to yourself that you don't be ensnared by the way the Canaanites worshipped their gods. Do not ask out of curiosity. Do not inquire out of curiosity. How did they worship their gods? What did they do to worship Baal? What did they do to worship Molech? How did they worship their gods? God says here, it's going to ensnare you. If you inquire about how they worship their gods, it's going to entrap you. And you may know someone who was at one time following Christ, and then they started investigating some other religions and studying other religions. And at some point, you know, they just kind of got caught up in it. You know, or maybe you know somebody who started investigating a Christian cult and reading about a Christian cult, or maybe some other, you know, distorted form of Christianity, and they just got ensnared by it. Or somebody who was watching videos on YouTube of a false teacher, or watching videos of people deconstructing their faith, and they just get ensnared by it. It entraps them. I think of what Paul writes to the Galatians in Galatians chapter 3. Galatians chapter 3, verse 1. You know, the Galatians started off so well, but then they just got ensnared. And he says to the Galatians in Galatians chapter 3, verse 1, O foolish Galatians, who has bewitched you that you should not obey the truth, before whose eyes Jesus Christ was clearly portrayed among you as crucified? There were these false teachers that came into the area of Galatia and convinced the Christians that it's Jesus Christ crucified and you've got to keep the law. They added to Jesus Christ crucified, that Jesus Christ crucified is not enough to save you. We're not saved by grace through faith. That it's Jesus Christ and keeping the law. And Paul says, who has bewitched you? Who has cast this spell on you that now you're no longer obeying the truth of the simple gospel of Jesus Christ and Him crucified, even though Jesus Christ was clearly portrayed among you as crucified? They just got ensnared by this false teaching. And this can happen to anyone. Where you start inquiring about other religions, or you start inquiring about Christian cults, or you start inquiring about just distorted forms of Christianity, or false forms, false doctrine, false teachings, false churches that are not preaching the gospel, they're preaching Jesus Christ and something to be saved. Or again, people on YouTube who are deconstructing their faith, and you get ensnared by it. Well, wait, the guy on YouTube said this, and I've never heard that before. Personally, I'm not a big fan of learning about other religions and their history or how they worship their God or what they... I don't want to know that stuff. Because I don't want to get ensnared by it. It's not, you know, I understand that people like want to study it for apologetic purposes, but I don't think it's a good idea. You're better off studying your Bible. Get to know the real thing. And then you can recognize the counterfeit. Thanks, Mom. So, no. I'm just kidding. I'm sorry. Spend that time studying the Bible. Become an expert at the Bible. Then you'll recognize the fake. Or you'll recognize where they're off. But don't study it. Don't study the false. Even if it's just because you're curious. Well, what does that religion believe? Or why do they worship that way? Or, you know. No, just study the Bible. Because it's a snare. The enemy sets it up as a snare to confuse you. so that you stop believing the gospel and you depart from the gospel. So verse 32, whatever I command you, be careful to observe, you shall not add to it nor take away from it. So we're not to add anything to the Bible. We're not to take anything away from the Bible. I think I skipped verse 31, maybe. Verse 31. You shall not worship the Lord your God in that way, for every abomination to the Lord which he hates, they have done to their gods, for they burn even their sons and daughters in the fire to their gods. Whatever I command you, be careful to observe it. You shall not add to it nor take away from it. The Canaanites sacrificed their babies to Molech, was one of their gods, and they would literally burn their infant children alive in the fire to their gods. And this is why he said, it's all an abomination to God. So don't learn about it. Don't study it. Don't inquire about it. Whatever I command you, be careful to observe it. Don't add to it. Don't take away from it. Don't add to the Bible. Don't take away from the Bible. Don't think the Bible's not enough, that it needs to be supplemented. And don't take away from the Bible. Well, I don't like those parts of the Bible. Or I don't agree with that part of the Bible, so I'm going to ignore that. Now, chapter 13. If there arises among you a prophet or a dreamer of dreams, and he gives you a sign or a wonder, and the sign or the wonder comes to pass, of which he spoke to you, saying, let us go after other gods, which you have not known, you shall not listen to the words of that prophet or that dreamer of dreams. For the Lord your God is testing you.
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15: 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Here at Woodson asking the question, if a duck flies, why is a chicken?
16: Hello, Jimmy?
15: Yes, you're on the air.
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15: Is that G-R-A-T-E great or G-R-E-A-T great?
16: Well, huh?
15: Let me guess. You're an English teacher, right? I know what kind of people listen to this show. The kind who are a couple of tacos short of a fiesta platter. What does your father do?
17: He's a door-to-door salesman.
15: Really? Does he sell, like, doors?
17: No.
15: Because that would make him a door-to-door door salesman. And getting customers would be real easy. Because all he has to do is walk up to a house, knock, and if he doesn't hear anything, then he knows he's made a sale. You all have a couple of hens left out in the yard.
17: We went to Washington.
15: Really? Why?
17: For a vacation. We were tourists.
15: Tourists? Ha! You mean people who travel thousands of miles to take pictures of themselves standing beside their cars? You're the kind of people who take an IQ test and forget to write your names! And you're my type of people. Join the ranks of Jimmyites. 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
18: Well, that's my demonstration tape. What'd you think, guys?
19: I feel the technical quality is superb.
18: You ought to, Eugene. You produced it.
20: Really? Well, that was a very nice job, Eugene.
19: Thank you, Mr. Whitaker. But as I've mentioned before, there is an aspect that still mystifies me.
20: And what's that, Eugene?
19: Why do people want to call in just to be teased?
18: Because it's entertaining. They're being noticed. All those callers can now say they were teased on my show. It's a sign of popularity, a status symbol.
19: Ah.
20: You understand now, Eugene?
19: Not at all.
18: What do you think, Mr. Whitaker?
20: Well, I thought the tape was very amusing, Jimmy.
18: Amusing?
20: Well, pretty funny.
18: That's better.
20: I do have a bit of concern, though.
18: What do you mean, concern?
20: Well, I think sometimes you get a little close to the edge. Your banter comes awfully close to being insults. You gotta be careful what you say, Jimmy. You could hurt somebody's feelings. You understand?
18: Sure, Mr. Whitaker. I understand. Well, I better go.
20: Well, where are you going?
18: Oh, didn't I tell you? The reason I had the tape made is because I've got an appointment with Crying Brian Dern.
20: Who?
18: The most popular talk jock at Odyssey 105 Radio. He's going to give me an evaluation of my program.
20: Oh, well, that sounds exciting. Let us know how it turns out.
18: I will. See you later.
20: Bye, Jimmy.
19: Goodbye. Very enterprising young man.
20: He certainly is. Oh, speaking of enterprising, Eugene, I have an errand I need you to run for me.
19: My bicycle and myself are at your disposal.
20: Well, you won't be able to use your bike for this one. I need you to go to the Riley Farm.
19: Oh, the Riley Farm?
20: Yep. Tom has some watermelons for us. You can't carry them on your bike. You'll have to drive.
19: Drive?
20: Uh-huh. You know how to get out there, don't you?
19: Oh, yes, sir.
20: Good. Well, here are the keys to the truck. Tom's expecting you. Well, what's the matter?
19: Mr. Whitaker, I'm afraid I cannot comply with your request.
20: You mean you won't do it?
19: No, sir. I mean, I can't do it. At least not legally.
20: Eugene, what are you talking about?
19: Well, this is rather embarrassing to admit, Mr. Whitaker, but I don't
0: driver's license.
20: You don't have a driver's license?
19: Please, Mr. Whitaker, lower your vocal amplification. This is not information I wish to share with the world at large.
20: Oh, well, I'm sorry, Eugene, but, you know, this is quite a surprise. I mean, you are in college, after all.
19: Which is one of the reasons why I lack a license. My studies have always been so demanding, I simply haven't had the time to pursue many of the areas of daily convenience. Bicycling is also far more environmentally and physically advantageous, you know.
20: Cars may cause a lot of pollution, but they're also something of a necessity these days.
19: Evidently.
20: Well, you should consider getting your license. Doesn't take long, and you'd be helping me out.
19: Well, what's involved?
20: There's a brief written exam and a road test. There's really nothing to it. Should be a breeze for you.
19: Very well, then. I shall pursue it. May I take the rest of the afternoon to do so?
20: Oh, well, I guess I can send Connie out to Tom's when she comes in. Sure, Eugene, go get him.
19: Thank you, Mr. Whitaker.

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2: That's it, Mr. Dern. What do you think?
3: Well...
2: It's all right. You should be brutal with me. Don't spare me because I'm young. I can take it.
3: Oh, I don't think you're going to have to take anything. I liked it.
2: You did?
3: Yeah. On the whole, I thought it was pretty good, but...
2: But what?
3: Well, there are a few technical problems. You know, the mic placement? You should try to put it so you're sort of talking past it instead of right into it.
2: Past it. Okay, what else?
3: Well, you might also want to take it easy on the effects. People want to hear you, not a bunch of crazy sounds.
2: Take it easy on crazy sounds.
3: Yeah. And...
2: And what?
3: Well, in my opinion, your main problem is you're a little too conservative in places, you know?
2: Conservative?
3: Yeah. I mean, you're funny, but, well, you don't move in for the kill often enough.
2: Move in for the kill. What do you mean?
3: Well, for instance, that spelling thing you did with great and great. Did you do anything more after that?
2: Well, no, that was pretty much the end.
3: Well, see, you should have kept going. Start ranting and raving about the lack of quality education and teachers in the public schools. And that thing about Washington, a perfect opportunity to rip those bozos apart. People love it when you go crazy. What you got here are great beginnings, but you gotta follow through.
2: Oh, what else?
3: I can't give away all my secrets.
2: Oh, please. I want to learn. Just one more. Please.
3: Well, all right. I'll give you a surefire laugh-getter. Whenever you can, record people without them knowing it.
2: I tried that, but I really didn't get anything all that good.
3: No. You don't stop there. After you record them, you cut the tape into clips, like you did on your demo. Now, that way, by asking the right questions, you can make them say whatever you want them to say.
2: Oh.
3: What's the matter?
2: Well, I was just thinking that when you do that, won't people be insulted?
3: Insulted? You see those bags over in the corner?
2: Yeah.
3: That's mail from listeners I've insulted. They love it. That's why we're on the air.
2: Wow, but don't you get any bad mail?
3: Yeah, for one or two people who are really uptight or who have no sense of humor. But I never worry about them. For one thing, there aren't many of them, thank goodness. And for another thing, well, we're only kidding around, right?
2: Yeah. Yeah, right.
3: Sure we are. This is all in fun, you know? I mean, if they can't take a joke, forget them.
2: Yeah, forget them. That's great, Mr. Dern. Thanks.
3: Glad to be of service, Jimmy. I think you've got the makings of a first-rate broadcaster. If you keep practicing.
2: Really? Wow! Would it be okay if I played you my new and improved demo? Once I make it, that is.
3: Absolutely. You come in anytime.
2: Great. Well, I guess I better go. Thanks again.
3: You're welcome. And hey, keep those ears tuned.
2: Right. Bye.
3: Bye. So much for public relations.

0: Well, hi there, Jimmy.
1: Hi, Mr. Whitaker.
0: See, you got your tape deck with you again.
1: Yep.
0: You do realize it's running, don't you?
1: Oh, yeah. You never can tell when a good soundbite will come up.
0: Well, that's true, but you may spend a fortune in batteries waiting for one.
1: I never thought of that. Maybe I better turn it off.
0: Good idea. So, how'd your meeting go yesterday?
1: Fantastic. Mr. Dern liked my tape. He said I have the makings of a first-rate broadcaster. I've just got to keep on practicing.
0: Well, that's wonderful, Jimmy. Congratulations.
1: He even gave me some ideas on how to make my show better and funnier.
0: Well, did one of them include running your tape player all the time?
1: No, that was my own innovation. I'm going to use his ideas, though.
0: Well, I can't wait to hear them.
1: You will. He also gave me some suggestions on how to improve the technical quality of the recording.
0: Oh, that was nice of him.
1: Yeah. So, I need to talk to Eugene. Do you know where he is?
0: Well...
2: Mr. Whitaker!
0: I think that's him now.
2: Mr. Whitaker? Mr. Whitaker.
1: Hi, Eugene.
2: Oh, hello.
1: I need to talk to you about...
2: Would you pardon me for just one moment, please? Mr. Whitaker, might I have a moment or two of your time?
0: Eugene, I think Jimmy has something he wants to talk to you about.
2: Huh? Oh, I'm sorry, young Barclay. Could it wait until I've talked with Mr. Whitaker? I have something rather urgent to discuss with him.
0: Urgent?
1: Urgent?
2: Urgent!
1: Urgent. Sure, Eugene. Go right ahead.
2: Mr. Whitaker?
0: All right. Come on in the kitchen, Eugene.
2: Thank you. If you'll excuse us, Jimmy.
1: No problem. looks like a good opportunity to use the surefire laugh getter. Well, little tape tech, it's time to go to work.
2: It's absolutely incredible, Mr. Whitaker. Unbelievable. I cannot believe that occurred.
0: No, just calm down and tell me what the problem is.
2: I have no driver's license.
0: Well, didn't you take the test?
2: Of course I took the test.
0: So what happened?
2: I failed it. I flunked it.
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4: Indeed, Mr. Whitaker. Everyone appears to be enjoying him greatly.
5: Yes, I have to admit I was kind of concerned when he went to see that Dern fellow.
4: I beg your pardon?
5: You know, crying Brian Dern, remember?
4: Oh, yes. Well, understandable. From what I gather, he doesn't exactly have a pristine reputation.
5: No, but it seems he's helped Jimmy. Just goes to show you that you shouldn't judge people, huh?
4: No, sir. Speaking of rendering assistance to those in need, I'd like to thank you for supporting me yesterday during my crisis.
5: Well, you're welcome, Eugene. Like I said, I really don't think it's anything to get upset about. It's happened to a lot of people.
4: But not to me. Not ever. That's why it was such a shock. Anyway, I want you to know that I appreciate your confidentiality.
6: Think nothing of it.
4: Well, it seems we are in need of some fresh glasses. I shall retrieve them post-haste.
5: Thank you, Eugene. Oh, and you better bring some spoons out while you're at it.
4: As you wish.
7: We're back. This is Jimmy Barkley and the Jimmy Barkley Show here on KYDS Kids Radio. And today, I'm starting a brand new feature. It's called... Secret, Secret, I've Got a Secret.
5: I wonder what this is all about.
7: And to kick off our first edition, our microphones caught up with one of the most popular persons here at Wits End, that main tower of brain power, Eugene Meltzner!
5: Eugene?
7: So tell us, Eugene, what is your secret?
8: I have no driver's license.
9: What?
7: Oh, Eugene, no.
5: You
7: have no license, and you're in college. I'm sure we're all wondering the same thing as Mr. Whitaker.
10: Didn't you take the test?
7: Well, Eugene... How about it?
8: Of course I took the test.
10: So what happened?
7: Yeah?
8: I flunked it.
4: Mr. Whitaker, what is going on?
5: I don't know, but I can tell you what's going off, and right now. Excuse me.
7: Degrees and encyclopedic knowledge. The keeper of facts and figures. In short, the smartest guy in Odyssey flunked your driver's test.
8: I flunked it.
7: Shocking, shocking, shocking. Absolutely shocking. You know, it's amazing the things you hear when you... Hey, it looks like we have a guest. Mr. John Avery... Hey!
10: Due to circumstances beyond his control, the rest of the Jimmy Barkley Show will not be heard today.
7: Not be heard? You're turning me off. But, Mr. Whitaker...
5: I can't believe it. I just can't believe it.
11: But Mr. Whitaker...
5: I can't believe that you would do such a thing, especially after I expressly told you to be careful about what you say. Do you remember me telling you that? Do you?
11: Yes.
5: Then why'd you go ahead with this?
11: I'm trying to entertain people.
5: What you were doing is not entertainment.
11: Sure it is. People were laughing, weren't they? Well, that's all I'm trying to do, is make people laugh.
5: Just because people laugh at something doesn't automatically make it entertaining. Besides, that kind of laughter isn't desired at wit's end.
11: But everyone knows it's all in fun.
5: Fun?
11: Yeah, I mean, this isn't hurting anybody.
5: Not hurting anyone?
11: No! People have to learn to laugh at themselves. And if they can't take a joke, well, forget them.
5: I can't believe my ears. Did you learn this nonsense from Brian Dern?
11: Well, yeah.
5: Figures. Let me tell you something, Jimmy. Dern is 100% dead wrong. Flippant remarks and jokes of this sort do hurt people, badly. Eugene was very upset about what you did.
11: But I'm just fooling around.
5: Not on this station, you're not. As of now, you are off the air.
11: But Mr. Whitaker...
5: I'm sorry, Jimmy, but you've proven you can't be trusted. 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Until you can learn to do that, you're off.
11: I'm off. I've got the most popular show on the station, and I'm off. People really can't take a joke.
12: Hey, Jimmy!
11: Oh, hi, Charlie.
12: Hey, Van, listen. You're on the radio.
11: You mean I was on the radio. My show just got canceled.
12: I'm not talking about your show. I'm talking about the Crying Brian Dern show.
11: What?
13: Oh, yes.

0: So anyway, this local kid, Jimmy Barkley is his name. He comes into my office with his so-called demo tape.
1: So-called?
0: And he says he wants me to evaluate it for him. Well, I thought it would be a good idea to record this whole conversation.
1: What?
0: So I say, are you sure you want me to do this? And this is what he says.
2: Oh, please. Don't spare me because I'm young. I can take it. Please.
1: But I didn't say that.
0: Now, I'm beginning to think this kid is a couple of tacos short of a fiesta platter, you know?
1: Hey, that's my
0: line. So I tell him, okay, this tape is a joke, right?
1: A joke?
0: A complete and total joke.
1: But he said he liked it.
0: Then I say, you want me to go on? And he says,
2: it's all right. You should be brutal with me.
0: So now I'm thinking that this kid really does have a few hens left out in the yard, you know what I'm saying? I mean, he's the type of guy who takes an IQ test and forgets to write his name. But I tell him, all right, you really shouldn't give up your paper route. And, well, he looks at me for a second and I say, you want more? And I kid you not, this is what he says.
2: Just one more. Move in for the kill.
0: Can you believe that? So I told him flat out, you just don't have what it takes, kid. Your voice isn't very good, your jokes are stale, and you have no timing. So, Jimmy, pal, if you're listening, I'm doing you a favor. I mean, it's better that you find out now from me that you have no talent than for you to keep trying year after year and never make it, you know? I mean, sure, you may be humiliated now, but trust me, one of these days, you'll thank me. All right, we gotta go to a sponsor. This is Crying Brian Dern on Odyssey 105.
3: Wow, did you really say all those things, Jimmy?
1: Jimmy?

0: No talent. Great. Just great.
1: Salutations, Master Barclay.
0: Eugene.
1: Partaking of the park's natural beauty?
0: Something like that.
1: Young Charles came into Wit's End and told us of your experience. Mr. Whittaker suggested that I find you to, talk.
0: Look, if you want to yell at me, Eugene, go ahead. I deserve it.
1: Actually, Mr. Whittaker had something different in mind. He felt that I would be uniquely qualified to comfort you, seeing as how I recently suffered through a similar experience.
0: Yeah, but I caused your similar experience.
1: Indeed you did. And it gave me no small amount of embarrassment, I might add.
0: I didn't mean for it to, Eugene. Well, I'm sorry. I just wanted to make him laugh, that's all. I guess there's a fat chance of that now.
1: Why?
0: Didn't Charlie tell you what Dern said? I have no talent. Besides, I've been pulled off the air.
1: Well, I believe that if you show Mr. Whittaker you can be responsible, he'll put you back on the air. And for what it's worth, I think Mr. Dern is wrong.
0: You do?
1: Yes. You have talent, Jimmy. It's raw, rather immature, certainly untamed, occasionally unprincipled, but definitely there.
0: Thanks, Eugene, I guess. But do you really think Mr. Whittaker will give me another chance?
1: Well, we could make another demo tape and find out.
0: Could we? I mean, you'd do that for me?
1: On one condition.
0: What?
1: This time, keep me behind the microphone.
0: You got it, Eugene.
2: And so he turns to me and says, "Never wrestle with the pig. You both just get dirty, and the pig likes it." Well, this is Jimmy Barclay on Kids Radio here at Wit's End.
3: I'll be back. I just gotta go get some lunch.
4: Well, it's about time you came out. Mr. Dern?
3: Ah. Oh, yeah? What can I do for you, old-timer?
4: My name is John Whittaker. I'm a friend of Jimmy Barclay.
3: Who?
4: The youngster you made fun of on your program a couple of days ago.
3: Oh, yeah, that kid. Well, look, if you want to rake me over the coals or scream at me, let's get it over with. I got a lot of things to do.
4: Well, I didn't come here to scream or rake you over the coals. I came to thank you.
3: Well, you came to thank me? For what?
4: For teaching a young man a very important lesson.
3: Ah, what do you mean, Jimmy?
4: That's right. You see, a couple of days ago, he really wanted to be like you, Mr. Dern. But by doing no more than being yourself, you made him realize what a horrible prospect that really is. And for that, you have my undying gratitude.
3: Oh. Well, you're welcome.
4: Good day, Mr. Dern.
3: Yeah. Right. Glad I was able to be of service. I think.
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12: I think it's important for people to realize that our freedom is not free. There are sacrifices made by their families. So I really want to speak to that spouse that is left at home, either man or woman. I think they often feel unseen and unrecognized. They're desperate for adult conversation and just someone to know that they care.
5: Beth Runkle is our guest today on Focus on the Family with Jim Daly. Thanks for joining us. I'm John Fuller.
6: John, military life can be incredibly challenging for families. We've had a number of guests on from time to time, and they've talked about that, and they've written some great resources. We want to touch this again today. I mean, when we get to deployments, I was not in the military. My brother Mike was in the Navy and did that four-year stint, and, you know, he'd be out at sea for 6 months. We'd say goodbye in Long Beach, and then he'd be out in the Pacific for 6 months, and come home and we'd all go down to the pier to greet him. He wasn't married at the time, and I think that served him well. But there are many, many married people in the military, and we want to honor you by talking about how to overcome some of these challenges so that you can do it in a God-honoring way, serve the country, which is amazing, and we thank you for that service, and then to keep your family together as you do it.
5: Mm-hmm. And Beth Runkle is a military spouse. Her husband served in the Air Force for 25 years. Beth has experienced all the realities you were just touching on, Jim, the deployments, the moves, and seasons of being a solo parent. And she's captured her insights and experiences in a great little book called Another Move, God, 30 Encouragements to Embrace Your Life as a Military Wife.
6: Beth, welcome to Focus on the Family. It's good to have you.
12: Thanks. It's an honor to be on here, and especially to speak encouragement to our military families who we know go through a lot of challenges.
6: Oh, they do. You think of the past 20 years. I mean, mm-hmm. There's been a lot of stress on military families, and that's why we want to talk about it today. So first of all, thank you and your husband for that service. He was a pilot, correct?
12: Correct.
6: In the Air Force?
12: Yes.
6: Okay, good. And he's out now. You did 25 years. And how are you guys right now? You made it.
12: Well, it's been quite a journey. I didn't really like the military in the beginning.
6: Yeah.
12: I was not a fan. We moved 3 times our first year of marriage, and then we showed up to my husband's operational base, and he deployed.
6: So you were overcoming things pretty early. I mean, it wasn't like you had a honeymoon, a military honeymoon.
12: No. And honestly, I thank God for his sovereignty in not allowing me to know what I was signing up for.
6: Yeah.
12: My husband really hadn't told me much what to expect. He had changed careers and become a pilot while we were engaged. So life really changed. He wasn't being deceitful on purpose.
6: But it just changed.
12: Yeah, things changed and he didn't really know what to expect either. But I believe I wouldn't want to have married him if I would have known what kind of control I would be giving up over my life. And my husband's a great man. I'm super happily married. But God knew that I couldn't know what I was getting into.
6: You would have said no.
12: I think so,
6: That's what I'm hearing you say. Mm-hmm. I mean, some people are going, wow, that's refreshingly honest. But that it is quite amazing. And so those early years, painting that picture, you know, you talked about the first year of all that movement, plus this, if I could say it this way, correct me if I'm wrong, but this underlying resentment
12: that
6: you're feeling. Mm-hmm. How did that not trickle into your relationship?
12: Well, absolutely, it did trickle into our relationship.
6: What did that look like? Like, just bitterness? Like, oh, you're gone again? Okay, bye.
12: Yeah. It was bitterness mainly towards the military, just all the inconveniences they were causing in our life. You know, vacations canceled, trips canceled. We don't live near family. We keep moving. I had been very career-oriented, and this was obviously hard to, stay in a career moving 3 times. Anytime there was a hurricane, he would bravely fly away in the fighter jet and leave me to deal with no electricity and flooding.
6: Wow. That's interesting. that's not typically what the man of the house does. But
12: they have to protect the million-dollar aircraft.
6: Yeah, I get it. Yeah,
12: so they have to get them out of there.
6: Toyota isn't quite worth that, but, you know.
12: Yeah, but I also wasn't a believer, so I had a very worldly perspective. And what about me? What about what I want to do? What about my goals?
6: Well, that's important to know. Thank you, because I was thinking somebody's got to be pushing me to ask the question, well, you guys signed up for this. Like, why didn't you know this would be what you lived with?
12: Well, I don't know that a military spouse ever really knows what they signed up for, to be honest. The military member did. And part of what caused my trajectory on this to change was that initially, I thought it's just your job and my job. And why do I have to live in your shadow? And why does it all have to be what the military says?
6: Fair question, but I think I got a military answer for you. Which is, that's what you signed up for.
12: Yeah, well, and my husband actually looked at me. I said pretty much that same comment to him one time. And he looked at me, he put his hands up, and he said, I don't know what you want me to do. I'm in the military. But what I didn't understand that God taught me through getting saved and then sanctifying me is that when a man or woman serves in uniform, it is a calling, not really unlike a clergy calling. It's something that they feel is a special duty or obligation that they have to perform. And so when I began to see that, then knowing the sovereignty of God and that I'm married to this man, which I didn't know what I was getting into, but God knew.
6: Let me interrupt because, this applies beyond the military.
12: Oh, it does.
6: What you're saying is cultural implications here. Being a Christian married woman and that need to be in your man's corner and what that does to you as one flesh, being made in his image, male and female, the two becoming one flesh. You are together in this. And so much today, and you said your career-mindedness and how much you kicked against the goads here when you got into the military. Speak to that need, though, for complementary approaches, that a wife has a role, a husband has a role in the design God has given us. And it's not subjugation. I mean, we're talking about partnership in life together. And sometimes that requires you to sacrifice and sometimes him to sacrifice. But what hit that?
12: Yeah. Well, first of all, I think I had to see that God had a calling on my life also to support my man in the military. I didn't carry the weapons, which is really good because that would be dangerous for everyone. I didn't wear the uniform, but I had a call to reach people in the military with the message of Jesus Christ, but also to cheerlead him. And we began to be the hands and feet of Jesus to the troops that my husband supported and their families. And there's brokenness in the military, just like there is in the rest of the world. But the military cares for the families a little bit more than the civilian world. And so what a blessing for us that God took us out of our selfish nature and said, I'm going to call you to serve these people in my name.
6: Yeah.
12: And originally, I didn't want to be a supportive command spouse. I wanted to do my own thing. But then God changed my perspective and said, this is a calling for your whole family. My kids drove around in the car with me for hours every week, delivering meals to people in need. My kids helped me clean people's houses when they had surgery. And they helped me unpack a lot of boxes for people.
6: Mm, yeah.
12: But what a blessing that we had to see that it's not about us.
6: Yeah.
12: But I do think women, we are our husband's main cheerleader. And that doesn't mean that we can't have things that we do, but we have to cheerlead them, support them. And I think that we get the biblical role of submission wrong. It's not being a doormat.
6: Of course not.
12: But I think it's expressing opinions and giving input, but not aggressively dominating our husbands. It's balance between those two.
6: Yeah.
12: And I was a blessing to my husband as he served his nation and to the people in our midst. And I got to host Bible studies with women sitting on the floor of my base house, host marriage groups with my husband, open my home to people.
6: Yeah.
12: And it was a season. You know, I'm doing really cool things now. And my husband, who was a colonel in the Air Force, is helping keep our house clean.
6: That's right. The time has come, my man. But let me ask you this, because you reference it. I want to capture it.
12: Yes.
6: You had a before Christ in the military. You had a confession of faith in Christ and then being a Christian in the military. Just quickly describe that. How long were you in the military? How did you come to faith in Christ? Was your husband in that situation with you? Describe it. I think there was an older mentoring couple that helped you, right?
12: Yes. So we moved 3 times. Then he deployed. He would deploy 4 times during the 2.5 years that we lived there. Marriage was hard because he wasn't home very much. And when he was, honestly, I wasn't very easy to be around. Our marriage was hard primarily because of me. Mm-hmm. You know, I didn't realize how disrespectful that came across to him, to hate this thing that he loves. It's a lifelong dream. That's a calling.
6: Yeah.
12: So while he was deployed, I really just found myself lonely, longing. And I turned to what had been a childhood comfort for me. I had been raised in a loving church going home, but I never really understood a personal relationship with Jesus. And at this church, I met some neighbors. They were my parents' age. They found out my husband was deployed and just took me under their wing, let me sit with them, would invite me over, invited me to their Bible studies. And I realized in them that they had something that I didn't have, which was a thriving relationship with Jesus. At the same time, my husband was deployed, living in tents. And on deployment, you are either flying, doing your mission, working out, eating. And he spent the rest of that time in the chapel, at tent, asking the chaplain questions, learning. So we were on these parallel journeys. He had not been raised regularly going to church. They'd gone some. We were on these parallel journeys, and it wasn't until we moved again that God saw fit to intersect our journeys. And it was in a Bible study on the book of Genesis, which is what my book is on, where we really finally understood the plan of salvation and surrendered our lives to Jesus.
6: There is that difference. And I, you know, if you haven't recognized that difference, man, we want you to get in touch with us, because we'll explain that to you. There is something about a commitment to Christ that's different than socially committing to Christ. It's different.
12: Yeah, you can go to church your whole life and not know Jesus, because there is great freedom in following him.
6: Yeah.
12: Especially for the military life. The only thing that you are certain of is uncertainty in the military life, but God means control.
6: Yeah.
12: He is steady. He is surefast. He knows everything. I love to say he outranks even the generals. Mm. I have a story of when my husband was deployed in the Middle East, and I was watching the news, and I knew he was up in the air. in the no-fly zone over northern and southern Iraq. I don't remember which one it was at the time. But the news was covering that the anti-aircraft missiles were so prevalent that day that there was really no visibility. So the things that they send out to jam those, to keep them from being able to hit the aircraft, there was just too many for them to effectively jam them all. And so it was a minefield. And, you know, I'm watching the news and they're telling me this and I'm freaking out because I know
6: your husband's up in the air.
12: I know he's
6: somewhere.
12: In the air, right? And I'm reeling with anxiety and I'm just learning about the Lord. And I had, you know, been taught Philippians 4, 6 and 7. And I'm like, hey, let me try to do this, you know, which tells us do not be anxious about anything, but in everything, by prayer with thanksgiving, present your requests to the Lord, and the peace of God, which surpasses all understanding, will guide your hearts and minds in the knowledge of Christ Jesus our Lord. And so I did what it said to do. I turned off the news. I got off social media. I went and I got my Bible and it was telling me thanksgiving. And I'm like, what can I be thankful for? How has God been faithful in my life? And honestly, I was struggling. I just have anxiety. Mm-hmm. So God says, go to my word. And I'm new to the Bible at this point.
6: Yeah.
12: But I come across the story of Exodus and God's like, remember what I did? I parted the Red Sea. I made water stand up and I defeated the Pharaoh and all their chariots and all their army. Do you think I can't take care of this Iraqi anti-aircraft missiles? Mm-hmm. But I have come to learn God is amazing. He is telling us what to do in our brain, in our body. There is now scientific evidence that tells us gratitude and anxiety and fear, they cannot coexist in our brain. Mm. If we turn on gratitude, it is going to push out those anxious thoughts. And I like to teach people why we have to do this. And I like the analogy of a bathtub. Most people have to put their kid in the bathtub at some point.
6: Hopefully.
12: Yeah, hopefully. You know, and when you put your kid in the bathtub, you notice the water level come up. And that's the physics law of displacement that tells us we cannot be full of two things at the same time. Hmm. So the same is true with our brain. We can't just tell ourselves not to be anxious. We have to push it out.
6: Fill it with something.
12: And we fill it with thanksgiving, with faith, with truth from God's word. But then science is telling us that is how we get rid of the anxious thoughts. It's with gratitude, remembering that God has been faithful before, so he can be trusted to be faithful right now. And we just can't feed that anxiety. You know,
6: you
12: can't have the news constantly on. You can't be checking because honestly, that doesn't do anything. You can't control what they're doing across the ocean, but God can. And he's on his throne and he is watching over. And I love Psalm 46, which, you know, it says, God makes war cease. He protects from our enemies' weapons.
6: That's so good.
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5: Well, this is Focus on the Family with Jim Daly, and today our guest is Beth Runkle, and we're covering some of the content that she captured in her excellent devotional called Another Move, God, 30 Encouragements to Embrace Your Life as a Military Wife. 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
6: Beth, let me ask you, you do use a fascinating analogy about laser-guided or precision-guided missiles. You know, again, there's so much allegory or metaphor in the scripture about military engagement. Mm. And spiritual warfare is just one.
12: Yes.
6: But talk about that idea of precision-guided weapons and how prayer becomes like that.
12: Yes. The U.S. military is so superior because of the awesome training, but also the technological advancements of our weapons. And All of our branches of military now are rolling out laser-guided weapons systems that they are using that give incredible accuracy. Now, everybody, when they join the military, whether they're Coast Guard, Air Force, Space Force, Army, Navy, they all are taught in basic training how to use a weapon. Most of them, it's the M4 assault rifle. But our special forces, when they go out, they are not taking that traditional firearm by itself to go do their operation. If they use an M4, they're going to smack on a night vision scope and a laser guided system. The laser guided system gives them incredible accuracy. Mm. My husband used to fly the F-117 stealth fighter, and they dropped bombs. And they flew very high because they had to be stealthy. So he would do his operations at 10,000 feet above the target. Mm-hmm. He would drop that laser on a particular window, on a particular floor of a large building. Wherever that laser, one pane of that window, wherever it was pointed, the weapon would hit every single time.
6: An amazing accuracy.
12: Amazing accuracy. Prayer, that is our precision-guided laser weapon that we can use, but we have to pick it up. We can't leave it on the ground. Just like our troops would never leave their M4 on the ground to go to battle. We have to go to battle with that weapon. Only we are calling the greatest marksman to ever exist to go to battle for us. He is available, but we have to pray. And that is a much more powerful weapon than even our U.S. forces have.
6: Yeah, I mean, and one is spiritual and one is material,
12: yes,
6: obviously. But, I mean, that's a great analogy because it motivates you to think about how to pray and how to be specific.
3: Mm-hmm.
6: I'm going to turn a little bit of a corner here because most people, like I said, my own family's experience was my one brother out of five kids served in the military. That's probably pretty common in the U.S. You might have one of your siblings that went. Maybe your dad or your grandfather was in the military. The point being, fewer of us go into the military than don't. And so in that context, those of us that haven't been in the military, what are things we can do to honor them and to encourage them? And we see them in public. And of course, if you go get a cup of coffee, I try to buy the guys that are there something, or a restaurant tab I pick up from time to time if four guys are sitting around the table. And they're always so very kind and very willing to allow us to do that. It's good. But what else can we do?
12: Yes. Well, I think that the person in uniform does get some recognition, but often the family doesn't as much, you know?
6: Yeah, that's true.
12: They don't have that billboard.
6: Right.
12: I think it's important for people to realize that our freedom is not free. There are sacrifices made by their families. So I really want to speak to that spouse that is left at home, either man or woman. I think they often feel unseen and unrecognized. They're desperate for adult conversation and just someone to know that they care. It can be a pathway to the gospel, I believe, by showing them care, by reaching out to them. You can let them sit with you at church. You don't know how lonely it is to sit by yourself. Most people at church, they're couples. And when your spouse isn't there, you feel very lonely.
6: Yeah.
12: Offer to bring them a meal. Offer to watch their kids so they get a break.
6: That's a good one.
12: Yeah. Offer a play date, because honestly, that might even be better for some people because they are desperate for adult conversation. Ask if they're comfortable. You could offer a hug because they haven't had adult touch. And then practical things, especially over the holidays, help them do some of the things that you need to do to feel like it's a normal Christmas holiday. For example, help put up their tree or their Christmas lights. You know, some people, that might be really hard. Mm-hmm. And not having that makes their emptiness or their absence that much more prevalent. So you can offer to do that. And I also think the weekends are the hardest parts because people tend to hang out with their family on the weekends. But if your significant other isn't there, you feel the loneliness. So you could just invite them, hey, we're having a game night, or come have a meal with us.
6: Yeah.
12: You don't have to not be with your family. Invite them to be a part of yours.
6: It feels so much like adopt a family. Adopt a military family, right? And it's a good thing. And man, churches should do that. Mm-hmm. I hadn't thought of that. But if you're a pastor, man, why not encourage your folks to do that, especially if you're near a base, a military base, where hopefully that would be encouraged. Mm-hmm. I think right now, you know, I've had the privilege of visiting the Pentagon and meeting some of the key leaders there. And I'm really encouraged how open they are about faith initiatives and faith things. And man, do we not need faith orientation in the military? I mean, these are people that are going to lay their lives down and may not come back. And do we not want to encourage them in something spiritual and true, Christianity? So I'm encouraged. And I'm hoping, Beth, that I'd like to pursue this. And I'm going to do that with those contacts to see if we can get your book in there and get it to more military families. And we'll do that as a gift, hopefully. That's the plan right now. But thank you so much for being with us.
12: Thank you. It's been great to be here. And just thanks for giving a voice to the military families.
6: Yeah, it's so good. Thanks again. And thanks for all the service of your husband and your family.
12: Oh, it was our joy and pleasure.
6: Are your kids doing well?
12: Our kids are doing great. Military life does not come without challenges. For military kids, our kids moved 9 and 10 times in their school years.
6: Yeah.
12: But yeah, they're doing great. They both have recently graduated from Liberty University. And our daughter is a Christian music artist and doing really well. And really has a great ministry to Gen Z, talking about the freedom found in Christ.
6: That's so good. Well, your other child, the son.
12: Our son is married.
6: Don't leave him out.
12: Yeah. Yeah. Our son is married. Our son is adopted. We struggled with infertility.
6: Yeah.
12: That's a part of our journey. He's married and happy living in Dallas. And we have lots of other spiritual children that we get to do life with through the ministry.
6: I'm sure. Well, that leadership that you and your husband provided in the military was so good. Thank you for that. And let me turn to the listener. Focus on the Family's here for you. And if this is touching a need in your heart, if you're in the military, get in touch with us. We want to help you get a copy of this. And you know, we'll send it to you. Just let us know you're there, and we'll trust others will cover the cost of that. If you can make a gift to Focus on the Family, we'll say thank you by sending a copy of Beth's book, Another Move, God, 30 Encouragements to Embrace Your Life as a Military Wife. And perhaps you can pass that on to a friend in the military, a family member, or maybe you want to keep it and read up. The application is broader than just military. These are attitudes of people under stress. That's probably just about each and every one of us. You know, when you give to Focus on the Family, there is fruit. And sometimes we hold back. We should share more often. But I want to give you an idea. Lexi, who was touched by the ministry and what she wrote and said to us. She said, thank you for the many encouraging programs and resources you provide. After my husband returned from a deployment to Afghanistan with PTSD and a traumatic brain injury, the past 2 years have been incredibly difficult for our family as we navigate marriage, parenting, and healing. Recently, one of your episodes reminded me that my identity is not defined by these struggles, but by who I am in Christ. And man, that is awesome.
14: Yeah, what a terrible thing to go through, but I'm so glad that we could reach out and help.
6: Yeah, and unfortunately, those are the byproducts of war. And, you know, these are just the prices that our military members give to protect our freedom. So you can provide much needed support for folks like Lexi by doing your ministry through Focus on the Family. Be the person supplying that ministry through the conduit of Focus.
14: 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And on behalf of the entire team, thanks for listening to Focus on the Family with Jim Daly. 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
19: SRN News, I'm Mary Rose. Israeli troops have captured a strategic mountain topped with a Crusader-built castle in southern Lebanon in their deepest incursion into the country in more than a quarter century. The Israel military announced Sunday that it captured Beaufort Castle near the city of Nabatea after days of intense fighting and airstrikes in nearby villages where Israeli troops fought Hezbollah militants. The capture marks a major gain for Israel. The U.S. military said it carried out another strike Saturday on a boat accused of smuggling drugs in the eastern Pacific Ocean, killing three men in the fourth attack this week. U.S. command announced the strike, stating that the vessel was engaged in narco-trafficking operations and operated by a designated terrorist organization. This is SRN News.
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25: All right, friends, welcome in. Those are the future return on investment of children that already have had souls invested into them. And the good news this Memorial Day weekend and into the unofficial start of summer is my friend Tom Lewis with Cross International. It's Big Wave Dave, David James, brother. We could take our gifts right now and a simple gift of $62. And we just heard it. We have a future and no problem. You know?
26: Yeah, so I love the kiddos. And you know what? That's what your gift does when you give. We're going to give you a number and give you an update in our campaign. But, guys, I love the transformation. These are children that are hopeful.
25: Yes.
26: These are children that someday they trust that the Lord Jesus is going to provide a way for them to get them out of this incredible cycle of poverty. And that's what your gift does. It transforms children. It literally ends their suffering. It gets them out of that incredible cycle of poverty that, frankly, they're stuck in. Unless you and I do our part, according to God's word, to step up and literally support the poorest of the poor, the least of these is described in Matthew. And when we do that, we've done it unto our Father, right? That's what the Bible says in Matthew.
25: That's right.
26: When you've done unto the least of these, you've done it unto me. And so, guys, this work is not in vain. First of all, you are impacting specific children earmarked by our ministry leaders on the ground with Cross International. Many of them, by the way, Dave, partners for 25 years on the ground there in Africa. Incredible partnerships, long-time partnerships, and they're just doing incredible work. In fact, over the last fiscal year with Cross International, 147,000 children impacted, praise God. Woo! You know why? Because of Friends Like You.
25: Yes.
26: Friends Like You. So I want to give you a number. We're excited to have you jump on board this Memorial Day weekend. Here's the number, 877-539-0064. 877-539-0064. On the web, you can give there as well at wava.com. I love this opportunity this weekend. And I think we're speaking, Dave, to a lot of friends that are thinking, first of all, you've got loved ones on your heart, right, this Memorial Day weekend?
25: Right.
26: And I'm wondering how many of you listening, not only in the district, but around the country on XM, I'm wondering how many of you go out and you take flowers to grave sites and all that kind of thing. I know in our family we do it.
25: Yes.
26: For our parents and extended family members, we do it. I know a lot of us do that. Let me suggest another way this weekend that you can make a real kingdom impact. You know, one of the things that kind of upsets me is when we get a windstorm where I live, we get a lot of wind. It blows the flowers off the grave, right? It's like, oh my gosh, we better get back out there and get the flowers back by the headstones, right? And sure enough, we get out there and they've blown all over the place, right? Let me give you another way that you can make a kingdom impact and honor your loved ones with a memorial gift this weekend, and literally maybe even share that you're giving in honor of when you call or when you make your web gift. I just want to encourage your heart that way. Maybe it's a $500 gift. Maybe it's a $1,000 leadership gift. We're going to need a lot of those partnerships in the coming days this weekend. Whenever you're listening, guys, if you can do that, what a beautiful gift that would be. So maybe it's that memorial gift, or Dave, we've been actually talking a lot about the Gideon gift. Gideon's 300 warriors, right? We've got a gift. It's called the Gideon gift. It's $300. That is a family of five. That's five children, Dave, impacted with a $300 gift.
25: And it's a simple phone call, Tom and friends. You know, $62 starts with one. As Tom mentioned, $300 would be that Gideon gift for five children. And if we could see an outpouring of love, we have about 600 children that are in critical need. And ladies and gentlemen, the urgency is here with these children. And the number is 877-539-0064. 877-539-0064. 877-539-0064. You can also click the Cross International banner, wava.com. Safe and secure there. And Tom, we have about 600 children in urgent need, and time is of the essence because these children have no fresh, clean water. They're dying of malnutrition. They've been eating garbage, okay, stop eating that ding dong, stop eating the Twinkies. We're not talking garbage like that. We're talking literal trash they're eating.
26: Exactly right. I think a lot of people understand the critical need that exists. I was sharing recently about Malawi. Our work, of course, in this campaign is Malawi, Zambia, Uganda. I don't know if you guys listening recognize that or even know this. Malawi is one of the four poorest nations on the globe. They're one of the four hardest hit nations on the globe with poverty. You can check that out. You can check that. We just had a World Wide Web. We can learn that information, right?
0: Right.
26: But guys, literally, Malawi is one of the hardest hit countries because of a number of things. One is the incredible lack of infrastructure in the nation. That's number one. And so even if they were able to grow crops, they don't have that infrastructure to be able to transport and truck them and all that kind of stuff. That's missing from Malawi. But then you're impacted by weather, typhoons, and literally, guys, drought. And then you get flooding in some parts of the nation. And it's been rough for these dear friends and these families and children. And as you know, the children are the ones that suffer the most. And so Dave said it, we've got remaining in our campaign about 600 critical need children. We're grateful for a good start. I do want to thank real quick, Dave, if we can, before we give the number, I want to thank our friend Jerrica. God bless you. Jerrica. A gift to rescue a child. It looks like Edric, thank you so much. $100 gift. Edgar, thank you, my friend. Your gift for one child. Two children. That's Edgar. Sheila checking in with us. God bless you, Sheila. Thank you. I want to thank Teresa. She said, I can take four Teresa. Of those children. Thank you. God bless you. Here's another friend, Kevin. He's rescuing two children.
1: Kevin.
26: Family of five from Ruth L. Love that name. Thank you. Rescuing five children. And one more I've got to thank. Sheila said, you know what? God has blessed me. I will bless 10 beautiful Sheila. Children. Thank you, guys. God bless you. Now, this is how we're going to get the work done. This Memorial Day weekend, how many of you would sacrificially commit a gift of 10 children like Sheila just did a little bit ago, a $620 gift? How many can do that? In our campaign with 600 children left, guys, we've got a lot of work to do this Memorial Day weekend. What has God blessed you with? Not has he blessed you, but how has he blessed you? Mm. And what has he blessed you with that you could share a portion of to lift up these little ones in Jesus' name? I love the Gideon gift. That's a $300 gift. That's a family of five. A lot of friends have given that gift so far in our campaign. I love the gift for 10 children. I love that. Now, I want to encourage you this way before Dave gives you the number. Real quick. Could you be one of 10 in the next few minutes that would prayerfully consider rescuing a child a month, every single month? And for most of us, you probably won't even miss it. It's a $62 gift for each child, but over the course of the next 12 months, you save the lives of 12. Could you be one of 10 to prayerfully consider that? So Dave's going to give you the number and the way to give, asking you just to pray, but to take action quickly. Right, Dave-o?
0: 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It's Big Wave Dave along with Tom Lewis, Cross International, as we partner to get these 600 children, Malawi, Zambia, and Uganda, out of the precipice of death and into a future and hope. And we're going to hear more from the children in just a bit. But as Tom mentioned, $300 would be that Gideon gift. 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You can also let the operator know that you want to do this in honor of maybe you have someone in your family that gave their all for our freedom in our country.
26: Yes.
0: And you want to honor them. Please, we want to see that note and honor them with you and a heart of gratitude we have. As Tom mentioned, you can even let the operator know if you want to do this even in honor of a loved one who perhaps did not serve, but you're missing this weekend. 877-539-0064. 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The Cross International banner is there. You can also honor those in your family that gave their all for our freedoms. Tom, we are in our gift. We are actually doing that. We're giving our gift to give freedom
25: from malnutrition, from trauma, from hatred, from radical ideologies all across Africa, in Uganda, Malawi, Zambia, all that you just mentioned, the drought, disease, all the pestilence there, war. And so we are liberating in freedom, giving them, in Jesus' name, every bite, every drink of water, the Bible, the education, becoming bilingual. As we heard at the top of the program, the children have a future and hope, and that otherwise would not have been.
26: You know, I think about the word sustainable growth and impact. And guys, literally, when you give, it's not just a Band-Aid approach to poverty with Cross International. Never has been. Never has been. Our partners are committed to long-term development, long-term care, feeding, providing clean water wells, guys. And that's exactly part of what your gift provides, is food for a year and clean water wells in villages. And when we do that, we are able to sustain life, right? Can you imagine a village like Tanganyika Village that has never, at one point, never had a clean water well? That is one of our key partners. In fact, we're going to hear from Dr. Victor. I want to introduce you to this gentleman, incredible, incredible man. And when you listen, you're going to hear his accent. But guys, let me just give you a quick background, real quick, on Dr. Victor. We have been a partner with them for many years. And you will hear him say, if it were not for Cross partners and donors, we would not be even in existence. Here's Dr. Victor right from Malawi.
1: We do not have any other donor. It's only Cross International. So you can imagine, if anything happened to Cross, we will be the first to be impacted badly. One thing that we love about Cross is the Christianness of Cross. The fact that we can express our Christianity in the program is number one priority for us.
26: Yes. The number one priority is what? Sharing Christ. That's why Cross partners with Dr. Victor. He, his brother, and his sister inherited a little piece of land, a little plot of land from their mother when she died. They, with their own resources, guys, committed that land to ministry. They took their own resources, built the Ambuya Development Center, and now we are, because of your partnership, able to support the hundreds of children coming every day, to that incredible development center, committed to not only food today and water and teaching, Bible teaching, but guys, life skills, training life skills, and making sure that we put these children on a path of success in life with Christ. Your gift of $62 makes that happen, my friend. So how many of those children could you help? Is it 10 with a $620 gift? What is your best Memorial Day weekend gift, honoring maybe a loved one? Maybe it's a $1,000 gift. I'm asking this weekend for someone that could

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4: That's the voice of Tom with Cross International. It's Big Wave Dave here. 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Time is of the essence. We have about 8 minutes that remain. Hey, Tom, Jimmy Dodd is the chairman of the board of Cross International. Yes. And I love what he, how he answers that question when we say, well, what, why does my gift matter? And he talks about what our gift does in Jesus' name and how it will forever, yes, change the little boy or girl's life or girls or boys' lives. Yes. But it changes our life too. Yeah, let's listen to Jimmy as he answers that question.
3: Pivot? I love that. Let's hear from Jimmy.
4: Okay, here's Jimmy Dodd.
5: We have partners that are doing work that if you could go there to actually see these things face to face, it would change your life forever. Because when you've seen a baby rescued from the mountains of Guatemala and see a life saved, when you've seen a whole culture change in Nicaragua to go from slavery to freedom, I mean, those things that move your heart. When you've seen children being fed in Malawi, that apart from the food that we graciously provide them, their lives would be over. And so it's a privilege to serve them. It's not just us being gracious. It's us being honored to walk with them as partners. It's us being aware that we have been tremendously blessed, and we want to do everything we can to walk with them and to really serve them in the best possible way.
3: Jimmy Dodd, our board chairman at Cross. I love what he said, and I'll tell you guys what is so powerful. In this moment, you're listening. God wants to use you to literally join with us to link arms with our ministry leaders on the ground in Malawi, Zambia, and Uganda, and to literally, with your gift, no matter what it is, but with whatever gift God is laying on your heart to give right now, you are impacting children for all of eternity.
4: Yes.
3: And I love what a friend said to me earlier this week, Dave. They said, you know what? I'm giving my gift because I want to bring some of these children to heaven with
4: me. Amen, yes.
3: And I thought, that is so good. Because literally, guys, when you do that, because of the partnership of you joining Cross and our ministry leaders on the ground in Africa, that's happening. Because sharing Christ and winning these children to Jesus, guys, is a priority. It's the highest priority. But guess what? Can't do it unless we feed them. We can't tell them about the bread of life if they have no bread, right? You can't tell them about the living water if they're drinking water that makes them sick, even unto death. And so that makes sense, right? So as we give, as we partner with friends like Dr. Victor there in Malawi and so many others, we are impacting lives for all of eternity. What is your best gift? Woo. Is it for five kiddos at $300 Gideon gift? Dave, maybe it's 10 children, 620. Maybe you could be one of the two we've asked for in this broadcast with a Memorial Weekend gift of $5,000, maybe it's $6,200 for 100 children. But I believe, Dave, before we give the number, there's at least 12 of you listening this important weekend that could share a

0: a $1,000 World Changer Impact gift. A $1,000 gift. That's more than 15 children impacted for Christ. Would you be one of the 12? You and 11 others. Dave's going to tell you how to give. Guys, thank you, thank you, thank you for your incredible stewardship, number one. Your generosity, number two, over many years of partnership with these great stations. Thank you so much. And most importantly, thank you for being obedient to what the Lord is directing you to do right now. Here's how you can give.
1: 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We have about 2.5 minutes that remain, but I want to hear from the return on investment of the kiddos once again. Tom, can we play the voices of some of these children that you...
0: Oh, I love their voices.
1: ...recorded? I mean, these children went from... Jimmy Dodd was just talking about the board chairman across, talking about it's the difference between a child dying and a child living and having a future and loving Jesus.
0: Yes. Hope.
1: So these are the children, guys, because someone like us invested in their life. And by the way, English is not their primary language.
2: I want to be a nurse. I want to tell people about God. And I want to see healing through the people.
3: I
2: want to
3: be a singer.
4: An engineer. I want to fix things.
5: I want to be a doctor. To heal people who are sick.
6: A farmer. I want to have a good field full of maize.
7: Pastor. So that I can preach to people about Jesus.
0: Praise God. The hopes and dreams of these beautiful kiddos only happen when you give. Every time I meet with the team at Cross International, you know what the discussion's about? The first thing? The gratefulness of our incredible partners. You guys that sacrifice, that are generous, that step up on behalf of the least of these. I want you to hear just for a second from the president and CEO of Cross International. He's got just a special thank you. I want you to just listen to Zach for just a half a minute.
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1: 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Tom?
0: Thanks. God bless you guys. Have a blessed and happy Memorial Day weekend.
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0: 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Have a great weekend, everyone. And on behalf of the children, thank you.
1: Hi, friends. Tom Lewis for Cross International. The rescue is on for around 900 children over the next few days. How many of those kiddos can you rescue? I do want to thank William in Dumfries, Virginia, rescuing 5 children. Angela, thank you as well. In Upper Marlboro, rescuing 4 children. 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
10: SRN News, I'm Mary Rose. Israeli troops have captured a strategic mountain topped with a crusader-built castle in southern Lebanon in their deepest incursion into the country in more than quarter century. The Israel military announced Sunday that it captured Beaufort Castle near the city of Nabatea after days of intense fighting and airstrikes in nearby villages where Israeli troops fought Hezbollah militants. The capture marks a major gain for Israel. The U.S. military said it carried out another strike Saturday on a boat accused of smuggling drugs in the eastern Pacific Ocean, killing 3 men in the 4th attack this week. U.S. command announced the strike, stating that the vessel was engaged in narco-trafficking operations and operated by a designated terrorist organization. This is SRN News.
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14: May is Melanoma Awareness Month, and a new national survey by the Melanoma Research Alliance reveals that widespread misinformation and confusion about sunscreen is leading many Americans to question or skip sun protection entirely, increasing their risk for melanoma. Melanoma is one of the most preventable cancers, yet confusion about sunscreen and the misunderstanding of daily sun exposure are making prevention more difficult. To talk with us about this, we're joined today by Dr. Mark Hurlburt, the CEO of the Melanoma Research Alliance. Dr. Hurlburt, what are some of the common sunscreen myths and why are they spreading so widely right now?
15: The Melanoma Research Alliance recently conducted a survey of more than 2,000 U.S. adults. We found that 80% of people knew that sun causes damage to the skin and increases your risk for melanoma and skin cancer, but less than a third of people practice sun safety every day. The most common myths that we found is people think you only need to use sunscreen in the sunny summer months, that you only need to wear sunscreen if you're going out to the pool or the beach, but you get sun exposure all day long, your commute to the office, your walks outdoors. And so we encourage people to practice sun safety every day of the year.
14: Doctor, are there any concerns that are valid when it comes to these sunscreens?
15: In our survey, we heard almost 60% of respondents mentioned concerns that they had read on the internet about ingredients in sunscreens. I would like to confirm to viewers, sunscreens manufactured and provided on the stores in the U.S. are safe and regulated by the U.S. Food and Drug Administration. The FDA regulates sunscreens just like they do over-the-counter drugs. And so anything you can buy at your grocery store or pharmacy are safe and effective.
14: So what behaviors or circumstances can increase a person's risk of melanoma?
15: Melanoma is caused by UV sun damage, more than 95% of melanoma cases. So sunburns are the main driver of melanoma. But any sort of intentional sun exposure. So we encourage people, never intentionally burn your skin. Don't use tanning beds. Don't lay out at the pool or the beach. Always seek shade and sun safety. Wear sunscreens. We recommend broad spectrum sunscreens that prevent against both UVA and UVB damage. and SPF 30 or higher. And another key is to reapply sunscreen throughout the day. You sweat and things can help it to rub off. So to reapply, and if you go into the water at the pool or the beach or the lake, make sure that you dry off when you come out and then reapply sunscreen right away.
16: Doctor, where can people go to learn more information about melanoma and the risks of melanoma?
15: Yeah, in our survey, only half of the respondents use sunscreen routinely, and only a third incorporate it into their daily practice. So no, people are not using sunscreens and preventing skin cancers as much as they could. And so thank you so much for having us on your show today. We really encourage your audience to be sure to practice sun safety year-round. Wear broad-spectrum SPF 30 or higher sunscreen. You can also wear UV protective clothing and just avoid the peak sun hours between 10 a.m. and 4 p.m. Do your exercise and outdoor activities earlier in the mornings or in the early evening hours. Yeah, so I know we've shared a lot of information. Would encourage your viewers to visit our website at curemelanoma.org.
16: And once again, we've been joined by Dr. Mark Hurlburt, the CEO of Melanoma Research Alliance. Dr. Hurlburt, thank you very much for joining us today on the Life-Changing Weekend.
15: Thank you.
16: Most of us would do almost anything to save a natural tooth. A new national survey from the American Association of Endodontists finds that most also don't know the specialists best equipped to help them do exactly that. To discuss why saving natural teeth matters for both oral and overall health, the connection between dental infections and whole body health, and what patients need to know when something doesn't feel right, we're joined by Dr. Craig Noblett, the president of the American Association of Endodontists. Craig, welcome to the Life-Changing Weekend.
17: Well, thank you for having me.
16: You're very welcome. So what is an endodontist exactly, and how are they different from a regular dentist?
17: Well, we're not too much different. We're all dentists, but an endodontist goes back to school for 2 to 3 years after dental school to specialize in root canal-related procedures. So we become the specialists at helping you maintain your natural teeth.
16: I didn't realize, thank goodness I've never had to have a root canal, but I didn't realize that there was a special doctor required for a root canal. Is that what I'm understanding?
17: Yes. Well, we are a specialty, mm-hmm. and that's all we do is root canal-related procedures. Some general dentists do a limited number of root canals, but endodontists, that's all we do.
16: I see. Okay, thank you. So what role do natural teeth play in overall health and well-being, aside from the eating?
17: Well, that's number one. I mean, you've got to be able to eat and chew your food to maintain your nutrition and your energy level. So that's critical. But beyond that, your natural teeth affect your ability to speak. And when you think about your smile, that's a big part of your self-image. It's part of your personality. So any missing teeth with any of those functions can adversely affect your daily life.
16: I was reading here nearly 7 in 10 U.S. adults say saving a natural tooth is usually the best option. And then about 8 out of 10 say they would do almost anything to avoid losing one. So why do so many Americans feel so strongly about keeping their natural teeth? Why not just go ahead and just, get some plastic ones in there?
17: Well, nothing functions as well as your natural teeth when it comes to chewing. And again, your smile would change drastically if we put a plastic tooth in
16: or a porcelain
17: replacement.
16: Right.
17: But in general, the process of doing a root canal and then restoring the tooth is so much quicker and more efficient. It's usually 1 or 2 visits with the endodontist for the root canal, and then maybe 1 or 2 with your dentist for a crown or restoration, and you're back in action. If you remove the tooth, there's some healing time required. During that time, the other teeth could shift around a little bit and change your bite. And then the process of having an implant placed and then a crown is probably about twice as expensive.
16: Right. And probably a much more involved surgery involved in that as well, right?
17: It's a lot more steps, mm-hmm. and it takes several months longer. So we can get you back in action much quicker.
16: Talk to us a little bit about what a root canal is. As I said, fortunately, I've never had to have one. I've had family members who have had them, and they treated it as if it was possibly one of the worst possible things. Not to mention the shame of why is my tooth so bad that it has to be drilled out. Talk a little bit about what it is. And,
17: oh, there's and, no shame.
16: Yeah, no, I know. I mean, well, there is in my family, but no, I'm kidding. But tell us a little bit about what it is and why it happens, and maybe how it could be avoided.
17: Okay, well, at the center of our tooth we have a tissue called the pulp, and it was responsible for forming your tooth when it was growing in. But once your tooth is fully formed, we don't really need it any longer. So if it develops some symptoms that indicate there's inflammation or infection, we can remove that tissue and clean that space and seal it with a filling material. That allows you to keep your tooth in place, but it removes a source of inflammation or infection. And that's what endodontists do.
16: And does it generally start as a cavity? Does this pulp weaken and the enamel weaken, which necessitates a root canal? Is that what starts it?
17: Yeah, that's probably the most common way that things start, is from decay, but it can also start with a crack in the tooth, and that can be generated from chewing on ice or hard textured foods. So you want to avoid the ice chewing habit. But typically it is starting with tooth decay.
16: The American Association of Endodontists has conducted a survey. Tell us about this survey and what it says about Americans and how they actually feel about their natural teeth.
17: Well, I think the trend that we are seeing is, over the years, more and more people are interested in keeping their natural teeth. No longer do we think it's just easier and simpler to have the tooth removed, mm-hmm. because replacing it afterwards is a more involved process. So more and more people are aware of the importance of preserving your natural teeth, and that there are procedures available to them just to do just that. And endodontists are the ones who provide that service.
16: How can treating a tooth infection actually impact overall health?
17: Well, a study that was published early this year out of King's College in London actually showed that timely root canal treatment would actually reduce your risk of heart disease or diabetes. So by restoring your function, we help your overall health.
16: Diabetes and heart disease, talk a little bit more about that. How do the two relate?
17: Well, I think it's more related through your immune system. Mm-hmm. So if you have other infections or sites of inflammation within your body, it will tax the resources of your immune system, so they can't take care of other problems as easily as they would if the other infection didn't exist. So by eliminating those, we actually can promote your overall health.
16: Boy, every little thing. And then I also read here that treating tooth infections may be associated with improvements in your overall health markers, like your blood sugar control, cholesterol, and inflammation.
17: Yeah, those were the results of that study from King's College.
16: How can a root canal potentially benefit health conditions beyond the tooth itself?
17: Well, again, it will restore your ability to eat properly, so you can keep your nutrition up, which is critical. Also, again, your well-being is affected by your ability to smile. So, I mean, the critical factor is your nutrition, though.
16: I see. Now, one last question I have is can tooth infection lead to gum disease and gum infection? And how can that affect cardiac health?
17: Well, your gums are a little different in that sense, but that's why you need to see your dentist twice a year and keep up with your cleanings to prevent gum disease from starting. But a root canal typically does not affect or cause gum disease.
16: No, I'm sorry. I meant, does the can having you know, a bad tooth lead to gum disease?
17: No, again, it has to do more with your hygiene habits, mm-hmm. and also keeping up with your regular cleanings.
16: I see. So it all works together. It really is remarkable how the body does work together like that. Like you said, if you're fighting one infection and you get another one, everything is weakened and compromised. So you really need to stay on top of everything. Make sure you see your dentist and address these issues like tooth disease and get your root canals if necessary and yep. save these teeth, because it really is a very symbiotic situation we have going on with our bodies, isn't it?
17: Yeah, you want to address things early on. So if you're experiencing some pain with temperature changes or biting, or you just have a spontaneous toothache, you want to get that checked out sooner rather than later. Because mm-hmm. if you ignore it, it can turn into a really significant dental emergency. So if you're experiencing any of those symptoms, you can find an endodontist at findmyendodontist.com. And that'll point you in the direction of someone in your area that you could see.
16: Findmyendodontist.com. We've been speaking today with Dr. Craig Noblett. He's the president of the American Association of Endodontists. Dr. Noblett, thank you very much for joining us today on the Life-Changing Weekend.
17: Well, thank you for having me. Appreciate it.

0: Many eye diseases develop without early warning signs. Eye health is easy to overlook when nothing seems wrong, but many serious eye conditions can cause lasting damage before a person notices any change. To address this, Prevent Blindness launched its Best Eyes for Life campaign to educate people on the everyday steps that support healthy vision, including proper eye protection, nutrition, and access to vision care at every stage of life. To discuss the campaign, common misconceptions about eye health, children's vision issues, and the steps people can take to protect their vision, we're joined by Jeff Todd, President and CEO of Prevent Blindness, and Dr. R.V. Paul Chan, a Prevent Blindness board member and professor and head of ophthalmology at the University of Illinois College of Medicine. Gentlemen, welcome to the Life-Changing Weekend.
1: Thank you.
2: Thank you so much.
0: So, Jeff, let's start with you. Talk about the eye diseases you're zeroing in on with the Best Eyes for Life campaign. What are the preventable eye diseases that we're looking at?
1: Well, I think, you know, just to mention the Best Eyes for Life campaign, you know, we know that not enough people are really thinking about their eye health. And so we launched recently the Best Eyes for Life campaign at Prevent Blindness, a multimedia educational campaign to raise awareness and prioritize eye health and safety. But Dr. Chan can certainly speak to some of the eye conditions that are really important.
2: Yeah, and, you know, I think that when we're talking about the eye conditions that we're sort of focusing on, and I know Jeff, you know, can share some results from a survey that was done by Prevent Blindness. But one of the big messages that I think that we want to share and really educate the public on is that you may not have any symptoms from any of the conditions like diabetes or high blood pressure that may ultimately affect your vision, but you still need to see an eye care provider, an ophthalmologist, to make sure that there are no issues for the long term. Same thing with kids. You know, we can go more into that, you know, as we talk about this.
0: So you mentioned diabetes and high blood pressure as being the cause of some of eye issues. Talk a little bit about those.
2: Yeah, and you know, I know you've heard this expression, I'm sure, which is, you know, the eyes are the window to our soul, right?
0: Yeah.
2: And they certainly are. So conditions that affect our body, you know, we mentioned diabetes and high blood pressure as two of them, they absolutely can cause changes in our eyes. And what's important to understand is that these changes can occur very slowly over time. They can affect the circulation, they can affect the blood vessels in the eyes, and then ultimately lead to vision loss in a variety of different ways. There's also other conditions like that we can talk about, you know, that you've all heard about: glaucoma, cataract, age-related macular degeneration. All of these things can gradually cause changes in our vision that, if not cared for early, may lead to vision loss.
0: And why do so many serious eye conditions develop without any symptoms?
2: Yeah, and some of this is just as we get older, right? So as we get older, everyone's going to develop some form of a cataract, and that's not uncommon. But again, it's gradual, right? It just happens slowly. And then all of a sudden, you may not be able to drive as well. You may not be able to see as well at night, and then you may need surgery. Same thing with things like glaucoma, right? Glaucoma is slow. Usually slow. Like, it can basically catch up with you, and in time, all of a sudden you can't see, right, if you haven't been cared for early on. And if you have a family history of some of these conditions, you know, specifically in glaucoma, you should get cared for earlier to make sure that you don't have any changes from that. Same thing with macular degeneration. So we can go on and on about this, but a lot of it is just as we get older in time, things can change.
0: Jeff, Paul mentioned something about a survey. Talk to us about your survey and what you found out from your survey.
1: Yeah, we recently launched a survey that found that 75% of U.S. adults believed that there would be symptoms if something was wrong with their vision and eye health. So this is another reason why it's really important to tune into things like glaucoma and diabetic retinopathy. We also know that, you know, few people really understand it, and it's really kind of emerging, but that we can detect other healthcare conditions through the eyes, through a dilated eye exam, things like heart disease, high cholesterol, brain tumors, etc. And so I think there's a lot of a lot of really exciting stuff happening in the eye health field, and we're trying to keep up on it, but I think it's important for patients and consumers to do so as well.
0: Yeah, you know, I turned 50 a couple years ago, and my wife kind of encouraged me. I've always felt like I had decent vision. I never had any, compulsion to go see an eye doctor, but she convinced me finally to go see an eye doctor. And it's not something you think about every day. And I went in there, and it was a, you know, it was a long procedure. They dilated my eyes. I was in there for a while. I needed to make sure that she was there to drive me home. So there is some effort that needs to go into going to see an eye doctor sometimes, but it is so important for the reasons that you mentioned. What are some of the common misconceptions people have about eye health?
1: Well, again, I think people just some people just assume that vision problems come with age. It's just something that I need to get used to. It's part of aging. And yes, your eyes are going to change as you age. This is true, but that doesn't necessarily mean that the vision loss has to come with it. And that's why it's so important to have the early detection. I can't tell you how many stories I've heard, really sad stories of people who said, if I'd only have known, if I'd have only gotten into care earlier, they know that some of their sight loss could have been protected.
0: Yeah. So what are some simple everyday steps people can take to help protect their vision?
2: Yeah, and I think it's one simple thing to think about is healthy life, healthy eyes. Right, so if you take care of your overall health, diet, exercise, all these things matter, and your eyes will follow. Right, so we also talked about those other conditions like diabetes, high blood pressure. Mm-hmm. You know, if you control your blood pressure, you know that will help with your eye health. If you want to think about just proactive things that you could do, for example, as we get older, UV protection, wearing sunglasses, eye protection in general. Right, and you know, I can't stress this more. You know, as a retina surgeon, you know, I see a lot of patients who have trauma, and if they were wearing eye protection, then we might not have had to perform surgery. For kids, you know, I think this is really important to know is that there are guidelines that are published around when to have children seen, right? And it's across the board, birth, within the first year, you know, 3 years of age, all of these things matter to see your pediatrician to prevent any sort of issues going further. But I would say that take care of your health and your eyes will follow.
0: Talk about some of the signs of early vision issues that parents might see in their children and things that they might miss.
2: Yeah, and we often subscribe to this idea of the ABCs, right? So A is the appearance of the child, B is behavior, and then C is, are there any complaints? So early on, when you're looking at your child, you know, and I also have two small children, is there alignment appropriate, right? So is one eye turning out or turning in? That can be an indication that something's going on, so you want to make sure that they're being seen earlier. Behavioral, right? So when we think about, do they need to be closer to the screen at school? Are they paying attention? Also at home, you know, how are they doing? You know, so even subtle changes in behavior can be an indication, well, maybe they're not seeing as well, right? And you may want to have them see the ophthalmologist. And then, of course, you know, if you're thinking about they're old enough, they can start complaining about vision, close one eye, close the other. I think that's very important because oftentimes children will not complain about vision if they're seeing well out of one eye and the other eye may not see as well. They're being dependent on one eye only. So isolate the eyes, make sure that they can see the same out of both. But if they're not, you may want to have them see the ophthalmologist early on.
0: Very interesting. Now, I see you have the little guys behind you there, part of your Best Eyes for Life campaign, Iris and Cornelius. Tell us a bit about the Best Eyes for Life campaign.
1: Yeah, you know, Iris and Cornelius are a part of this campaign to really just help kind of make it accessible and make people really be able to easily understand things that they can do. We know that there's so much that can be done about eye health, but the general person just isn't paying enough attention to their eye health. And so we're hoping this campaign triggers people to just think about, hey, if I had an eye exam lately, maybe I need to do that. I think the other thing that's important to mention, though, is that we can say see an eye exam, but that doesn't it's not as easy for everyone.
0: Right.
1: Not everyone has the same access to healthcare in general, but to eye care. And so that's another thing that Prevent Blindness is working on in Capitol Hill and other places, is trying to address policies that improve access to care. And we also have resources on our website through this campaign where people can find financial assistance to help them get the care that they need.
0: And where can folks go to learn more about the Best Eyes for Life campaign and Prevent Blindness?
1: You can go to preventblindness.org/best eyes, and we're on pretty much all of the social media channels as well, constantly putting out content to keep people informed.
0: We've been joined today by Dr. Jeff Todd, President and CEO of Prevent Blindness, and Dr. R.V. Paul Chan, a Prevent Blindness board member, professor, and head of ophthalmology at the University of Illinois College of Medicine. Gentlemen, thank you very much for joining me on the Life Changing Weekend.
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5: SRN News, I'm Mary Rose. The U.S. military said it carried out another strike Saturday on a boat accused of smuggling drugs into the Eastern Pacific Ocean, killing three men in the fourth attack this week. U.S. Southern Command announced the strike, stating that the vessel was engaged in narco-trafficking operations and operated by a designated terrorist organization. It's the latest in a months-long campaign against alleged drug boats traversing the Caribbean Sea and Eastern Pacific. Nearly 100,000 vehicles are being recalled by Honda due to an issue with airbags. That's according to the National Highway Traffic Safety Administration. The issue surrounds a defect that could lead to the unintentional deployment of airbags. Most of the models affected are the Accord Hybrid, Acura, and other vehicles. This is SRN News.
6: And so here's a gentleman in his 80s, Larry McCall, on Focus on the Family Minute. And I'm watching him, listening to him love his wife sacrificially, and it dawned on me, he's not getting anything from his wife. Yeah. Well, Eileen was still loving me. I just didn't, in my pride, I didn't think it was enough. But his wife wasn't doing anything for him. She wasn't serving him practically. She wasn't serving him through her words. She didn't even remember his name. Mm-hmm. And yet here was a man day after day after day. And at that same time, that epiphany, the Holy Spirit brought 1 John 4:19 to this hard heart. We love because he first loved us. And the lights came on. The way Bob can love his wife is he's not depending on her to pour love into him. Mm-hmm. He's leaning on God's love, which is super abundant, overflowing love.
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9: 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And yet he declines the breakthrough. He takes a path. It's not convenient. And the observation, it seems so simple, but it needs to be noted, not all who reject breakthroughs are wicked and ungodly.
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9: We've been working through a study on breakthroughs, those points where God intervenes in our lives. Outcomes that can only be explained by God's participation. When there's you arrive at a place in your life and there's really no imagined outcome that's acceptable without God's intervention, what you need is a breakthrough. And we've tried to understand that a little better because I don't think they're random. I don't think they are just arbitrary. I think we can actually make choices that will facilitate those moments in our journey. As I worked through the study and did my preparation, I learned something, really unexpectedly, to be honest, that in Scripture there are more breakthroughs that are refused than were accepted. The list of people, it seemed to me, who were presented with opportunities for those breakthroughs, for those interventions from God, and declined them, actually exceeded the people that accepted them. And I wasn't prepared for that to be something that I learned as I did my work. So I want to do a session or two on those breakthroughs that are declined. It may seem irrational or illogical, but as I reflected on my own journey, I could see there were places where I've cooperated with the Lord, and there are times where I've chosen not to. And it's not always between moral and immoral or godly and ungodly or good and evil. Sometimes there's a sense that God puts something in front of you and you're just like, nah, I'm busy. Or I don't really want to do the work. Or I don't want to practice generosity there. I can point to places where I've said yes to the Lord, but I think the candor to recognize both is very, very important. And at this season of my life, I'm determined with the help of God not to decline any of those invitations. So I want to start with a pretty familiar narrative. It's in Mark chapter 10. It's repeated in multiple gospels. It's this young man, a wealthy young man, a man with authority, a godly young man, approaches Jesus. As Jesus started on his way, a man ran up to him and he fell on his knees before him. So there's at the very introduction to this narrative, before you know anything else, this young man is kneeling at the feet of Jesus in public. When was the last time you knelt at somebody's before somebody in public? Been a day or two. It didn't mean something different in the first century than it does now. It's an expression of yielding. It's an expression of honor, all sorts of things. Good teacher, he asked, what must I do to inherit eternal life? And Jesus answered, why do you call me good? No one is good except God alone. You know the commandments. Don't murder. Don't commit adultery. Don't steal. Don't give false testimony. Don't defraud. Honor your father and mother. He's listing the Big Ten, you know, the ones we've kind of put away. And he declared, teacher, all these I have kept since I was a boy. Wow. Imagine having a one-on-one with Jesus and said, I've kept all the rules. Well, Jesus was more polite than I am. He didn't snicker. But Mark gives us an insight. In verse 21, it says, Jesus looked at him and he loved him. There's that little chorus. Jesus loves me. This I know. He loves this man. He tells us that. So he's going to give him an invitation. He said, there's one thing you lack. Go and sell everything you have and give to the poor, and you'll have treasure in heaven. Then come follow me. There it is. Come follow me. It's what he said to Peter. It's what he said to James. It's what he said to John. Their lives were changed. They walked away from businesses, families, friends, routines, habits. Their whole lives got disrupted. Come follow me, he said, and they said, okay. He says the same thing to this young man. Godly young man, a man yielded to the authority of Jesus. He's inquiring. The man's face fell. He went away sad. He had great wealth. Jesus looked around to said to his disciples, how hard it is for the rich to enter the kingdom of God. And then this next phrase intrigues me. It's verse 24. It says, the disciples were amazed at his words. They weren't prepared for this. I know this feeling a little bit. You know, if you engage in serving the Lord and trying to establish ministry, and the disciples have done that. They want to see Jesus' ministry expand, his influence to grow. I'm certain that's a part of the nature of this relationship that they've engaged in. It feels somewhat similar to the world I've spent my adult life in. And there are times you meet people and you think, if that person would get on board with this, they'd use their influence. If everybody else saw that person raise their hand and go, I'm for this, it would make the lift easier. And when this young man came up with his authority, with his influence, with his resources, you could almost see the disciples going, yes. And the young man walks away. And Jesus said, it's really difficult for him. And the disciples are amazed at his words. But Jesus said again, how hard it is to enter the kingdom of God. How hard it is to enter the kingdom of God. Wait a minute. That's not in the little chorus. Jesus loves me. How hard it is to enter the kingdom of God. We haven't talked about that, folks. I've been in thousands and thousands of church services. I've heard more sermons than you have. And you've suffered. And we don't hear very many messages where people say, you know, it's really not easy. Jesus said to his closest friends, it's hard to enter the kingdom of God. But he's not finished. It's easier for a camel to go through the eye of a needle than for a rich man to enter the kingdom of God. And the disciples were even more amazed. In verse 24, they were amazed, but in verse 26, Mark adds in here, so there's an emphasis. They're even more amazed, and they said, well, then who could be saved? And Jesus looked at them and said, with man it's impossible, but not with God. All things are possible with God. And Peter said, we've left everything to follow you. You got a Peter just blah. And Jesus replied, I tell you the truth. And you know by now when you see that phrase, he's about to drop something completely unexpected. I tell you the truth, no one who has left home or brothers or sisters or mother or father or children or fields for me or the gospel will fail to receive 100 times as much in this present age. Homes and brothers and sisters and mothers and children and fields, and with them persecutions, and in the age to come eternal life. But many who were first will be last, and the last will be first. That's a fascinating passage. We could spend a lot of time here, more than I'm going to today. Jesus said one of the things that will come with all the blessings are persecutions. We are living in a season where there has been a tremendous initiative demonstrated on behalf of people of faith and organized religion to avoid any kind of persecution. We've hidden from the truth. We don't want to talk about the truth. We prefer our favorite passages. We try to be embraced by the culture. We want to be loved by the culture. We want to be applauded by the culture. Folks, holding out the truth will not always bring applause. You don't have to be intentionally obnoxious. We do that well enough without trying. But we have to be willing to tell the truth. I want to make an observation from this passage because it's about a very remarkable young man, a man with tremendous potential, a godly young man, a young man interested in serving the Lord, a man of great resources, a man that Jesus loved specifically, who's given a personal invitation, and yet he declines the breakthrough. He takes a pass. It's not convenient. And the observation, it seems so simple, but it needs to be noted, not all who reject breakthroughs are wicked and ungodly. See, I think we've imagined that the categories are good people say yes to the Lord and wicked people say no to the Lord, and it's that neat and clean. And we point to these biblical characters. Pharaoh, he refused to cooperate with God. Yeah, he did. Think how different Egypt would have been if Pharaoh had said to Moses on their first visit, "You're right, we've mistreated the Hebrew people. We will not only release you, we'll give you all the provisions you need to make it to whatever destination you feel led to." Imagine the difference it would have met in Egypt. Imagine if Pontius Pilate, the Roman governor, when he had that private audience with Jesus, had said, "Listen, I'm a political animal myself, and I see the political jealousy that's being directed at you, and I'm going to stand up on your behalf." Imagine the different future Pilate could have had. But we know Pilate chose to crucify Jesus and Pharaoh chose to persecute the Hebrew slaves, and they both suffered greatly for it, and we put them in the villains category. But not everybody that rejects or declines these breakthroughs in Scripture. In fact, the majority of the people aren't villains. They're the covenant people of God standing on the Jordan River, looking into the promised land going, "No, thank you." And in this particular case, in Mark's gospel, it's this rich young ruler. Not everybody who rejects breakthroughs are wicked and ungodly. We have to recalibrate, folks. We've got to stop telling our God stories in terms of what we have done and pointing at our conversion date and our baptism date and the Bible studies we led and the times we volunteered and the dollars that we have given. I'm appreciate all of those things. They're a part of my own journey as well. But what's relevant for me today is, am I going to say yes to the Lord?
8: We'll be right back. But first, Pastor Allen wants to share a limited edition commemorative set to help you celebrate God's faithfulness to our nation.
9: Hey, we're celebrating this year the 250th anniversary of the signing of the Declaration of Independence. What a wonderful privilege we have. You know, God has blessed our nation so many good things. People say to me, "Well, our whole history's not good." Well, folks, you know, my history's not great. Your family history's not perfect. But you love your family. You love your children. In spite of our weaknesses, well, our nation hadn't been perfect. But through that whole story, the goodness of God is evident. It still is. Let's ask God to bless America again.
8: 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Now, let's get back to Pastor Allen with his message called Breakthroughs Declined.
9: Grace is undeserved blessing, unearned merit. Things that come to you that have nothing to do with merit. If you earned it, it isn't grace. And we are creatures of grace. We stand in the grace of God. Having said that, if we're going to live out the benefits of breakthroughs, it requires a response of us. And we reject more than we accept. We decline more breakthroughs typically than we accept. In John chapter 9, we are introduced to a man who's born blind. And Jesus extends to him an opportunity for healing. It's uninvited. The man doesn't ask. This isn't Bartimaeus that screams loudly enough, "Have mercy on me." This man says nothing. He doesn't ask Jesus. The disciples draw Jesus' attention to him. And Jesus, it seems at first glance, almost makes a mockery of him. He smears mud on his face. And then he tells him to go wash in the pool of Siloam. Siloam's at the lowest point in the city of Jerusalem. Jerusalem is a city built on hills. And Siloam is the water source.

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3: Because this renegade, this rebel, this guy we want to shut down, has made a rather notorious statement of power that we don't have. And so they called the blind man in. And I have to smile because in John's gospel, we don't know his name. He's called consistently the blind man, but he's not blind anymore. He should be the seeing man. But he's had a breakthrough and he's going to be known forever. He's got 20/15 vision and he's going to be the blind guy. The people that have known you probably will not recognize the depth of God's grace in your life. They'll call you that divorced person. Well, I went to school with them. They were a mess. We still know Rahab, the lady that lived in Jericho, that helped the spies, that helped the Hebrews conquer the city of Jericho. Remember Rahab? What was Rahab's day job? She was a prostitute. She's Rahab the harlot all through the Bible. She's not Rahab the rescuer, Rahab the deliverer, Rahab the woman of great faith, Rahab the courageous woman. No, she's the hooker. Well, it's the Living Bible. And in John chapter 9, it's right there in your notes. It's John 9:17. By this time, the man can see. He's been healed. That's why they're talking to him. They weren't interested in him when he was the blind man. Finally, they turned again to the blind man. Who could see them? What do you have to say about him? It was your eyes he opened, and he said, he's a prophet. They still didn't believe that he had been blind and had received his sight until they sent for the man's parents. So the man can see, and there's any number of witnesses that say, no, he was blind. And they will not believe it. Remember the topic now, breakthroughs. There's a man standing here who has been blind and now has complete vision. And there are people testifying to that. And the people leading the Inquisition are saying, we will not believe it. Go get his parents. Not exactly cooperative. So they call for his parents. It's verse 19. Is this your son? Is this the one you say was born blind? How is it that he can now see? And the parents answered, well, he's our son. And we know he was born blind. But how he can see now or who opened his eyes, we don't know. Ask him. He's of age. Well, isn't that an affirming response from mom and dad? Doesn't that sound like there's a hug coming? Yeah, it's our kid. Yep, he was born blind. And we got no clue. Really? Well, John gives us a little insight. Verse 22. His parents said this because they were afraid of the Jews. For already the Jews had decided that anyone who acknowledged that Jesus was Messiah would be put out of the synagogue. So his parents said, he's of age, ask him. We're not giving up our place. We're not leaving anything behind. There's no separation coming to us. Miracle, smiracle. Kid can see. Yep, that's him. So a second time they summoned the man who'd been blind. Give glory to God, they said. We know this man's a sinner. And he said, well, he's a sinner or not, I don't know. Let me tell you what I do know. I was blind and I can see you. You say what you need to see. Say, I'm in a better spot. I'm going with him. This man's got a breakthrough coming. Do you know how easy it would have been for him to have said, I'm not going to Siloam. In fact, I'm turning you.

0: in. You're humiliating me. I'm pretty sure that's an expression of hate speech. I'll get your license revoked. How dare you mock me? He'd have missed his breakthrough. He made his way to Siloam, and he washed the mud off his eyes, and he came home seeing. And you think, well, yeah, sure he would. Anybody wouldn't. Most people won't. Wait and see how many people say yes when you invite them to read the Gospels with you. He came home seeing, and now you think, well, anybody that knows him is going to celebrate. Who knows? How many people do you know born blind that can see you? And they bring his parents in, and you think, well, no, this is a slam dunk. They'll be overjoyed. Not really. That's our kid, but I don't know. Verse 26, so they said, what did he do to you? How did he open your eyes? He said, I've told you already, and you didn't listen. Why do you want to hear it again? Do you want to become his disciples too? Makes perfect sense to him. Why wouldn't you follow somebody that could open the eyes of the blind? Well, because it would mean change and realignment, and somebody will make fun of you. How many times have you declined invitations because you didn't want to be associated with somebody? They hurled insults at him, and they said, you're this fellow's disciple. We are disciples of Moses. We know that God spoke to Moses, but as for this fellow, we don't even know where he comes from. Sounds a lot like the church today. We want to talk about culture in the first century, but we don't want to talk about it in the 21st century. That's being political. Oh, give me a break. Jesus is disrupting the political structure of Jerusalem. It gets him killed, condemned to death by the Roman governor and the most powerful Jewish political leaders in the city. Don't hide behind bad theology. We're not that different. We turn down breakthrough opportunities. We walk past them because we recognize they're going to bring separation, that there'll be a leaving behind, that not everybody's going to cheer. Jesus told us. He said it's going to be hard to enter the kingdom of God. He said there will be things you leave behind. They'll be restored to you, but persecutions will come with that. It won't be an easy journey. And we understand that. We intuit that, or we've experienced that. And so it makes us reluctant to accept invitations. The man in verse 30, he's so overjoyed, he's unfiltered. He's received so much. He's not being sensitive to his audience. In verse 30, he said, the man answered, wow, that's remarkable. You don't know where he comes from, yet he opened my eyes. You're supposed to be spiritual leaders, he said. We know that God doesn't listen to sinners. He listens to the godly man who does his will. Nobody's ever heard of opening the eyes of a man born blind. If this man weren't from God, he couldn't do this. I mean, he is pushing hard on them. Can you see them? And to this they replied, you were steeped in sin at birth. How dare you lecture us? And they threw him out. Stupid blind man that can see. Now, everybody in that narrative is a part of the covenant people of God. They go to temple. They keep all their dietary rules. They celebrate the right holidays. They wear the right clothes. They do the scripture readings in the synagogue on every Shabbat. They're checking every box. They're living in the midst of the covenant that is present to them, but there's an invitation from God that is being put in front of them in a rather bold manner, and they're saying, uh-uh.
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8: With SRN News, I'm Mary Rose. The U.S. military said it carried out another strike Saturday on a boat accused of smuggling drugs into the Eastern Pacific Ocean, killing three men in the fourth attack this week. U.S. Southern Command announced the strike, stating that the vessel was engaged in narco-trafficking operations and operated by a designated terrorist organization. It's the latest in a months-long campaign against alleged drug boats traversing the Caribbean Sea and Eastern Pacific. Nearly 100,000 vehicles are being recalled by Honda due to an issue with airbags. That's according to the National Highway Traffic Safety Administration. The issue surrounds a defect that could lead to the unintentional deployment of airbags. Most of the models affected are the Accord Hybrid, Acura, and other vehicles. This is SRN News.
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10: This is John MacArthur welcoming you to Portraits of Grace. Your prayers should always exalt God. Jesus illustrated that when he taught his disciples to pray for God's name to be hallowed, God's kingdom to come, and God's will to be done on earth as it is in heaven. Hallowing God's name means to love and reverence God for all his marvelous attributes and actions. Where his name is hallowed, his kingdom will be eagerly anticipated and his will obeyed. So exalt God in your prayers by acknowledging who he is and approaching him with a reverent, humble spirit, one that is yielded to his will. As you do, he will hallow his name through you. This is John MacArthur, hoping you'll join me again for Portraits of Grace.
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13: The Holocaust was the systematic persecution and murder of 6 million Jews by the Nazi state and collaborators from 1933 to 1945. Nazi Germany created tens of thousands of camps to imprison millions of Jewish men, women, and children. Of the 6 million Jews murdered, 1.5 million were children. This horrific event must be remembered today and every day.
14: Welcome to this special Bless Israel program titled Never Forget, Never Again, brought to you by the International Fellowship of Christians and Jews. Val is a Holocaust survivor who grew up in Lithuania. In the summer of 1940, Hitler's army began its assault on the Russian Empire. The Nazis immediately began to implement their racial laws against the Jewish population, depriving Jews of every basic human right.
15: On August 15, 1941, Val and his family were forced into a ghetto, surrounded by barbed wire and armed sentries.
16: On the 4th of October, the Nazis, the SS, marched into the ghetto. They surrounded our little get the hospital, and they set it on fire. Everybody who tried to escape was shot. So the choice was to burn alive or die in a hail of bullets. The other atrocity took place 3 weeks later. Again, the Nazis, the SS, they all marched into the ghetto. They selected 10,000. They took them away to the notorious execution place, and they were all murdered. For my family and for me, this was a defining event. That's when we lost our faith in humanity. Seeing all the facts, seeing all the evil, unhinged us. We couldn't cope with it. We were completely derailed. We don't know what to do, we don't know where to go, we don't know what's happening to us. The fact that ordinary, normal people could be turned into killers was a shocking realization for us. We had to take on board that the line between good and evil was a very flimsy one, a very thin one, and it was all too easy to indoctrinate ordinary people, indoctrinate ordinary people to turn from good into evil.
15: By 1944, the remaining Jews from Val's ghetto were herded into cattle wagons and taken into Germany to work as forced laborers, building factories for the production of German Messerschmitt jet fighters.
16: We knew, of course, they had a good idea that our life will be finished before we were liberated. Conditions were so bad that we did not expect to survive. We were very pessimistic. And we made a pledge obliging any survivor to bear witness. You see, we had that fancy idea that once we disclose how evil starts and how evil spreads, it will make a big impression and genocide won't happen again. Well, it was all wishful thinking, actually. I survived. I was one of the few. But it was just too traumatic to relive everything again and to talk about it. So, in common with most survivors, I kept silent. It was such a gruesome story, people could not believe it. But I was prompted by my children. They wanted to know, and they were asking difficult questions. Why don't we have grandparents, uncles and family like the other children? And why do you speak with a funny accent? So we decided, when the kids were about 8, 9, we have to tell them what happened to us. But we had a problem. How do you introduce a child to the idea of radical evil? So we had to modify our story to their maturity. So there you are. The long silence was broken, and we began to talking about it.
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14: 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That's NEVER to 91999. At a Holocaust awareness event, President and Global CEO of the Fellowship, Yael Eckstein, shared how the organization is providing food boxes to poor elderly Holocaust survivors, like Miriam.
18: She was one of the first Jewish people that the Nazis took in Germany, and she was brought to Auschwitz to build the camps with her own hands. And she said, "I was strong, that's why I survived, but I was the only survivor." And she explained to me how for years she lived on one piece of bread, one cup of tea, and worked 15 hours a day in the freezing cold snow, in the burning hot sun, and if you stop for 1 second, you get shot on sight. And she said, as we were walking back to our bunks, the Nazis would line up next to us and they would see our starving bodies, our exhausted minds, and we'd be walking, and they would start throwing loaves of bread at us. They'd be throwing chicken, they'd be throwing meat. And any person who would bend down to pick it up would get shot on sight. And they would sit there laughing. And they would watch their fellow Jews, their fellow workers, their friends, their family get shot because they were so starving for a piece of bread. And she said to me, "When you come with this food box that says on the side, donated with love from Christians in America, there are no words for the joy it brings to my heart. Finally, the Jewish people are not alone. Finally, there are Christians in America who care about me. Christians in America are sending me this life, this bread, this food, this chicken. That shows me that there is hope for the future. And that's what the Fellowship aims to do."
15: Many Holocaust survivors face serious health issues. Those in need of treatment or medication crisis can sometimes live far from a medical facility. When war or terror attacks take place in areas like Ukraine and throughout Israel, they cannot safely leave their homes. But thanks to Christians and your prayerful and financial support, the Fellowship is able to provide mobile clinics to help poor elderly Holocaust survivors receive the care they need.
19: This mobile clinic allows doctors to reach Holocaust survivors in their homes.
20: Holocaust survivors are old people around 80s and 90s, and it's very hard for them to leave their home and to get the medical care. So we give them the medical care in their home.
19: Holocaust survivors have already endured such unimaginable difficulties in their lives. During times of crisis, it is especially important to make sure they receive the care and dignity they deserve.
20: War is a time of stress and instability, and for the Holocaust survivors, it's much more difficult, so we try to help them.
21: The time of war, it's even more important that doctor come to us.
19: Supporting this initiative is part of our commitment to help Israel's most vulnerable populations.
20: For me, it's a privilege. As we say, to give is to receive, and I really feel it. And as a second generation to Holocaust survivor, I really know what they went through.
19: 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We make sure Holocaust survivors can still get their medical attention in times of war and in times of peace.
21: During the Holocaust, the Christian saved my life. Now I want to thank them.
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23: Auschwitz, the site of 1.1 million Jews who were slaughtered, murdered simply for the crime of being Jewish.
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15: The fellowship was founded in 1983 by Rabbi Yekiel Eckstein, fulfilling his vision of building bridges of understanding between Christians and Jews. In his more than three decades of work, Rabbi Eckstein helped millions of needy Jews around the world, and he also encouraged millions of Christians to deepen their bonds with Israel and their biblical Jewish roots. It was in his beloved Holy Land of Israel where Rabbi Yekiel Eckstein passed away on February 6th, 2019.
14: In this rare audio recording, Rabbi Eckstein gives an important perspective on the Holocaust and how all of humanity should declare never forget and never again. Let's listen.
0: The Holocaust is not just a concept. The Holocaust happened at a real point in history to real people. I realize just how close the people are to us, and how the events could, God forbid, as much as we say never again, they could happen again. If Israel's enemies have their way, Jerusalem and the state of Israel would be obliterated and pushed into the sea and destroyed. We dare not let that happen. Not under our watch. Hatred and prejudice are not things that we are born with. Man, through his free choice, he chooses between good and evil. My friends, we are witnessing the rise of anti-Semitism around the world today.
20: The neighbors say, "We will poison you, dirty Jews." They say it openly.
0: Terrorist attacks.
1: Police say they were tortured and killed before the final shootout.
0: Time is not on our side. Every Jew who is in need of escaping from the forces of anti-Semitism, today there is an Israel that is the home for every Jew who flees there.
2: This inscription says that Jews should all be stabbed. Jid is a derogatory, negative word for Jew. This is the name that the Nazis called Jews when they put a yellow Star of David. It's the same now.
3: It's very hard to describe for someone in the West.
20: The anti-Semitism that still lives here.
3: Valentina is a mother of five children. And when they went out for one Shabbat in the synagogue, the neighbors, they broke the door, came in, and stole all what they have and left a note, "Dirty Jews, go out." The neighbors told them, "We will poison you, and you will all be dead. We will accomplish Hitler's task." "Hitler lives in our heart," Valentina's neighbor told her. And she's frightened now, so she has to live in fear, because they promise her that they will poison her.
0: The nuclear threats, the biological, the chemical threats that Israel is facing are growing. The amassing of missiles, of weapons against Israel has risen tremendously. Joshua said, "Who is for the Lord? Let him come with me." This is the moment of truth. This is the time when we need to take a stand with God, and when we need to stand strongly with the state of Israel.
14: The Bible says in the book of Isaiah, chapter 58, verse 7, "Share your food with the hungry, give shelter to the homeless. When you see the naked, clothe them." 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Many live alone, scared, and unseen, but God sees them. And today, God may be calling you to be their blessing.
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4: Christ commanded us to take care of the needy. And to obey God's word is what we need to be doing. And it's great that we have organizations like the International Fellowship of Christian Jews try to meet those needs, to open the eyes of people that want to help. You have to obey the word, but God gives us a compassion because of who he is. And that's the example that Christ gives us. You know, his whole ministry was about healing and helping and understanding people's needs. And that's what he encourages us to do through his word, is to understand the needy people, the people that are hurting. And to want to help is something that Christ gives us.
15: Did you know that in Isaiah chapter 58, the Lord gives 10 amazing promises to those who take action and help others less fortunate than themselves? God promises that his favor will shine on you, that your wounds will be healed, that he will always be with you, that he will save you, that he will protect you, that he will answer your prayers, that he will turn darkness into light, that he will guide you, that he will satisfy you with good things. And lastly, the 10th promise, that he will keep you strong and well.
14: Those 10 promises from God in Isaiah chapter 58 are built on being generous to people less fortunate than us. 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
10: SRN News, I'm Mary Rose. The U.S. military said it carried out another strike Saturday on a boat accused of smuggling drugs in the Eastern Pacific Ocean, killing three men in the fourth attack this week. U.S. Southern Command announced the strike, stating that the vessel was engaged in narco-trafficking operations and operated by a designated terrorist organization. Ukraine has launched strikes on Russian energy sites. Russian authorities and media said Sunday that drone debris set fire to a fuel storage facility in the Rostov region, and civilian infrastructure was reported damaged in Saratov province. Ukraine has increased attacks on Russia's oil and gas facilities, saying they fund Moscow's invasion. Meanwhile, Kyiv denied Russian claims that a Ukrainian drone struck the Russian-occupied nuclear plant. This is SRN News.
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11: We're talking today, and as we did last weekend, about this idea of how do you deal with losses? How do you make sure the losses that come your way do not crumble your house? And the focus of our study is a little book in the Old Testament called the Book of Ruth, a very short little book, 4 chapters. As I mentioned, you'll see on the screen here a little map so you'll have a perspective of where this transpires. They're living in Mahlon, Chilion. Naomi and her husband Elimelech are originally living in Bethlehem, just south of Jerusalem. There's a famine there, so they travel to the east toward Moab, and they live there. Moab, the history of Moab, goes all the way back to the time of Lot and an incestuous relationship that Lot had with one of his daughters. And you see that there's a formation of an idolatrous territory. So they're leaving the land of the worship of Yahweh God to a land of idolatry. Whether that was wise or not is